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2: Here is your updated News Channel 20 Storm Team forecast. Lows dip down to about 70 tonight under mainly clear skies, southerly winds around 5 miles per hour. Slight chance of thunderstorms tomorrow. High temperatures reach up to 91. Sunshine mixed with clouds at times. Lows level off around 75 tomorrow night. Mainly clear skies. I'm meteorologist Kara Foster on 97.7 and 970 WMAY, Springfield's News and Talk. Right now, it's 84 degrees.
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7: Or email us at info@radiolawtalk.com. Remember, seek counsel. We're not giving legal advice. We're talking about general topics of law. Though this is the most exciting, entertaining, and only sometimes informative show on earth, remember, just set the bar low. It's not too exciting that it's going to just create your whole life, but it's going to be an important part. At the end of this third hour, the most important thing you want to remember is what's called quick takes. We will give you a quick take because 3 hours of talking and 3 hours of listening is great, but you might just remember a few things, and we're going to give you a little tidbit, what we want you to remember, huh, Denise? We're going to throw something out and let you remember it, and you'll just think about it all week until be excited for next week's Radio Law Talk. But why people come here is for one thing and one thing only, Cal. What is it?
9: Denise, you say. Well, let's do this.
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8: Yay!
9: Carlos Barnwell used to work for a major retail company, major, over 5,000 stores. They had a lot. And like any retail manager, he put in a lot of hours, a lot of extra hours, and he was promised overtime or at least compensatory time off. But Mr. Barnwell liked the store and the annual bonuses. They weren't bad, so he stayed on. Sometimes as much as one half of his annual pay was the bonus, so he stayed. But after 3.5 years, Carlos said, you know, it was time to move on. So he turned in his notice and quit after the appropriate time. In this particular case, however, his employer said, we will keep the bonus for the half a year you worked with us and put it toward our bottom line because you did not complete your fourth calendar year, so you don't get the bonus. Carlos said, hold the phone. I worked for half a year. I want half my bonus. The question is, case or no case? And the other question is, what is the name of the retailer that did this to him? And I guess Fred, we get to go back to you.
7: Sure,
9: and start
7: let's
9: with
7: do
9: you.
7: This.
9: Yeah, go ahead.
7: Okay, so this is it. Let me talk about this a little bit. Yeah. So, Carlos.

0: hours a day. If you work 8 hours and 1 minute, you get some overtime on that 1 minute. So every state is different. And whether or not this is a bonus that is owed to him, or it's just a depends on the end of the year, get a bonus, but it's not, it could be zero, could be, and it's at the discretion of the employer.
1: And by the way, the bonus was based on store performance, not hours, on store performance.
0: Okay, that's easy to remember, store performance. Yeah, that's, I'm going to say, I don't know the laws in New Mexico, I'm going to say he wins and they have to pay the pro rata share of the amount of the, or whatever the amount up to the date that he quit, of the bonus to him. So he wins. And that's the easy answer. That's the answer that would normally be correct. But I don't know if this is a Cal issue, but I'm going to stick with it is a case and he is owed that bonus.
1: What do you think, Denise?
2: Well, I think that he files a claim through the labor, whatever the state labor department is, and that he is awarded overtime, and he's also awarded a percentage of the bonus that he earned through the third quarter.
1: So he wins, and he
2: files a case, but it's like an administrative claim through the labor department, and he wins, and he gets back his overtime that he was not paid, and he gets the part of the bonus that he earned.
0: But Denise, listen to this.
2: What?
0: What you and I just answered was exact same thing, and that's the exact right answer, but that's what scares me. Because I haven't said anything. Don't say anything. I love his, he leaned back in his chair and said, well, and he had a big smile on his face.
1: Points for
0: so
1: me.
0: Here we go.
2: Okay. It's because Cal made this up.
0: I know. Keep going, Cal.
1: Okay. Well, here's the other thing. Tell me the name of the retailer.
0: Oh, I will. That's right.
1: Give me the name of a retailer.
0: I'm going to say Sears.
1: Okay. Denise, what do you think?
2: Oh, that's a good one.
0: Say JCPenney.
2: What time frame are we looking at?
1: In the late 80s, approximately. Forgive me, late 70s, early 80s. Very popular chain, had about 5,000 stores. It was very popular.
2: I would say Montgomery Ward's.
0: Okay, and then I'm going to say, if not those two, let's do a second one. I'm going to say JCPenney.
1: Okay.
0: Say Kmart.
2: No, I don't think Kmart. They don't pay bonuses. They're kind of more cheaper.
1: Yeah, they were cheaper. Work for
2: I would there. Say well, yeah. It would have been
0: Macy's.
2: No. No, it would have been JCPenney's.
0: Okay. All right.
2: Yeah.
1: Well, here's what happened. The answer is yes, it was in fact a case.
0: Oh, Denise.
1: Filed with the National Labor Relations Board.
0: Right. Nailed
1: and
0: it.
1: In this matter, the NLRB ruled for the manager that he would get the bonus, the prorated bonus.
0: Nice.
1: But his victory was hollow and short-lived because 1 week after the case came up, the company filed for complete dissolution and bankruptcy. So the retailer then was not
0: liable.
1: On the hook for any of the wages they owed, and every manager had this bonus. And when they went bankrupt, there were some that had been a month worth, 6 months, 3 months, almost a year in their bonus year, and nobody got it. And what was the name of the retailer that did this and put the bonuses on the bottom line and went broke anyway? Radio Shack.
0: Oh, yes, you're right. Yeah. That's a good one.
1: Thank
0: Radio
1: you.
0: Shack.
1: Yep, so that.
0: I miss Radio Shack, Cal.
1: Me too. I love that store.
0: But the best part about it is they're small stores, and they're everywhere.
1: Yep.
0: And you know what? You always needed a quick electronic thing, knick-knack, or that.
1: Either a gizmo or a part. And for the radio station, having that available is super handy, but not anymore. So.
0: Yeah, no.
1: In fact, we bought some inventory from a closed Radio Shack.
0: Did you?
1: To have all of the bits and pieces that we can't get there anymore.
0: Oh,
2: and
0: what's
2: funny about that is the Radio Shack did suddenly go bankrupt.
1: Yep.
2: It was like
0: quick.
2: There was no lead up to it.
1: Yeah, very quickly.
0: And I don't get it because it seemed, I mean, I remember they're everywhere, but that the place was always bumping, Cal, even when it was like right before the bankruptcy. I don't know what
1: they
0: happened.
1: They were busy. I think what they did is they went into computer strategy and then cell phones. And those two things, rather than sticking with their core, you know, that cost them a lot of strategy and a lot of business because all of a sudden you could buy an expensive Radio Shack or a cheap PC knockoff and, you know, the Craftsman.
0: Was the CEO somehow related to the CEO of Cracker Barrel?
1: Maybe they were related. I don't know.
0: Bud Light.
1: They didn't change their logo, though.
0: All right. Thanks, Cal. Appreciate that.
1: Of course.
0: Well, shoot, we don't have much time, do we?

0: We got it about a minute and 10 seconds or so.
1: So when we come back, we're going to talk about the Meta being sued in a verdict. We're also going to talk about Meta being sued again by the deaths of four teenagers. We got Sarah Gilson's death. And who is she? And why are we going to talk about that? We got lawsuits against the Palestinian Liberation Organization. This is interesting international law that we're going to talk about. And then, believe it or not, there's another Real Housewives that Denise is going to have to talk about. And then at the very end, I might, if we have time, a very quick talk about the WNBA. That's something that is, I think, funny. It's not necessarily, but it's funny because I think lawsuits are going to occur because of it. We'll be back.
0: Stay tuned. Fred and Denise have Radio Law Talk coming up. Lots more. All you have to do is stay there. We'll be back in just a bit.
2: 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It's coming right up after we break away. 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The airing of said announcements on Radio Law Talk does not constitute an endorsement. The announcements may contain claims that are not intended to treat, diagnose, or cure any disease. These claims have not been evaluated by the FDA.
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1: Back to hour three, where everybody's seatbelts are really tight and ready to finish up this three more segments of Radio Law Talk, but what we're going to talk about is Meta. And Denise started to talk about it at the end of the second hour, but talk about Meta being sued, and we set you up as to a verdict in New Mexico, right?
21: Yes.
1: And how much that verdict was, and what was it for?
21: It's really interesting because there are a whole bunch of lawsuits now coming up in the states as opposed to federal courts. And in this case, a New Mexico district attorney actually filed the lawsuit. So it's a criminal matter against Meta, who's the parent company for Facebook and Instagram. And the allegation was that Meta knew that its platforms harmed users and exploited children. So they basically claimed that that they knew that children could be exploited through their sexually exploited. And not just harmed that way, but also mentally harmed children. And the judge already found in favor of the district attorney's office and fined. So these are fines as opposed to verdicts, I guess is what you would call the distinction. It's a verdict too, but it's also a fine. The judge was fined or fined Meta $375 million. In the first phase of the case, and then subsequently added another $567 million in fines. So the total fine is $942 million as against Meta. Now, here's the part that's a little strange, but I like the idea, but I also don't like the idea. This is where I think it can be dangerous. The judge himself said that these types of applications are a, quote, public nuisance, and compared it to pollution that must be abated, according to the news source, right? That's pretty heavy-duty words coming from the judge, right?
22: Right, especially because those are defined terms already in the law, are they not?
21: Yes.
22: Nuisances and pollution?
21: Yeah, and a public nuisance, you bet. And what's interesting about it is this was a district attorney kind of doing a public nuisance suit. And there's another concept in some states, not all states, but in some states, that's called a private public nuisance. And in that particular case, any individual within the state can bring that type of a lawsuit. So I think this is going to be huge. And we've already got other states that have filed, and Meta has been fined in other states as well. New Mexico, there was another case out of New Mexico, and it was a violation of New Mexico's Unfair Trade Practices Act, saying that the young people were steered and harmed by addiction and becoming addicted or steered toward content that was inappropriate for the children.
1: Well, it does. I mean, you think about it. What it pops up on you, if you even talk about things or I start looking at something, then it starts piling up. I mean, it's bizarre the stuff that piles up that pops in my on my social media. And I get the addiction. My wife and I have to stop ourselves. You know, it all started with, well, I have to do it for business, but my wife did it. She just followed the children and the kids and stuff, right? And then followed some friends, and then next thing you know, and she doesn't even do Facebook. She just has Instagram. And she'll also, you'll hear, doggone it. I'll look over there, and she's laying down looking at her Instagram post, you know. And it's, her stuff is kind of harmless. It's about, you know, gardening. She likes gardening and stuff like that. But she goes, she's just like, this is crazy. I get it. It is addicting. But you do any little thing or post or like this or that, and man, it gets flooded with all that same type of stuff.
21: And the scary thing is, like, you could say, oh, I need to buy a bed for my dog. And the next thing you know, you're getting, you know, all this kind of advertisement out of Facebook or Instagram about dog beds.
1: That's crazy. I know that.
21: That's the part that drives me crazy because I'm not in the application at the time I said the comment.
1: Right.
21: How are they picking up on us? They're monitoring us.
1: Well, you can, just so you know, on the top right, if something pops up, you can click on it and say, I don't want any of this type of thing. And so,
21: you can, but it pops up first. What's the algorithm that they are using to hear your speech? And for you to, I mean, this is almost like a freedom of speech issue.
1: Right, right.
21: I mean, except for it's a company and not the government. But I mean, it's pretty serious when you think about that there's no privacy.
22: It's ironic that people complain about flock cameras reading their license plates.
1: Oh, that's hilarious.
22: While they're on their phone and saying, you know, I think I want to look at some new dog food. And the next thing you know, here come the dog food ads.
1: Well, right? And here's those ones. I'm sure you've seen on social media, those First Amendment guys that are standing on the sidewalk as you come into the post office and videoing you walking in, and these people that get mad at, why are you videoing me? Why? It's like, dude, just stop being stupid, man. Of course he can video. There's two cameras right there as you're walking into the post office.
21: And it's a public place.
1: I know
22: public
1: that.
22: Sidewalk, public place.
1: But my point is people are just like, and they get all upset. It's like, your phone, it knows everything you're doing, you know, with your phone. Hey, it's got – what are those tracking – you can track phones and
21: location. I know, but it's really different because they go in the bathroom with you sometimes. You might have them in the bathroom when you're taking a bath. I mean, right of privacy
1: – no, you're saying on your phone, you mean.
21: The tracking on your phone is different than videotaping in a public place. Do you know what I mean?
1: Yeah, yep, I get it.
21: I see like a huge difference with that and the invasion to your privacy. And there hasn't been a suit that I know of that, but –
22: Well, I think Google lost one because they said, oh, we won't track you after you tell us not to.
21: Oh, that's true.
22: But they did, and they lost that suit. But otherwise, I haven't heard of any others. But
21: And that actually was more than breach of contract. That was also a privacy issue, wasn't it?
1: When we come back, Denise is going to follow up one more time on a 4 teenage deaths that Meta's being sued for. Not just Meta. I think other platforms are being sued for. And I'm going to talk about the Palestinian PLO, the Palestine Liberation Organization, being sued. We'll be back.
22: Lots of interesting stuff still ahead, and it's all right here and all free on Radio Law Talk. All it takes is a little bit of your time to listen in. 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
4: The State Board of Education has released details of an evidence-based funding plan to distribute $9.3 billion for public schools in the upcoming year. The total funding represents a $350 million increase over the previous year. Capital News Illinois is reporting that despite that increase, the adequacy gap in school funding is currently projected to grow to $6.8 billion. Fewer districts will be funded at or above 90% of their adequacy target in the next year. State Superintendent of Education Tony Sanders attributed the discrepancy to rising costs and a sharp falloff in recent years in certain contributing business tax revenues. Next, the Springfield Police Department has announced a suspension and demotion for a police sergeant arrested in Chatham for driving under the influence. Following the results of an internal investigation, Officer Lindsay Carpenter was ordered to serve a 12-month probationary period as part of department discipline. Following the completion of a 30-day suspension, she will be reassigned to the rank of patrol officer. And finally, 1 week out from opening night, the 2026 Illinois State Fair's Twilight Parade Grand Marshal has been announced. In celebration of 100 years of traffic, the legendary Route 66 itself has been named the honorary Grand Marshal. The Centennial Interstate Road has been immortalized worldwide through literature and film and music and is central to the theme of this year's State Fair. The Twilight Parade opens the 2026 Illinois State Fair titled Miles of Smiles at 5:30 p.m. on Thursday, August 13th. Visit WMAY.com for more news. I'm Stan Anderson. Up next is your News Channel 20 Storm Team Forecast.
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9: Here is your updated News Channel 20 Storm Team Forecast. Lows level off around 70 tonight under mainly clear skies. Winds out of the south around 5 miles per hour. Sunshine mixed with clouds at times. Tomorrow, slight chance of thunderstorms. High temperatures reach up to 91. Lows level off around 75. Tomorrow night, mainly clear skies. I'm meteorologist Carol Foster on 97.7 and 970 WMAY, Springfield's News and Talk. 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
1: Denise has been the workhorse, it seems like, these last 3 hours. But she talked about Meta before, but she's now going to... she's looking some stuff up, but she's going to go on in a minute and talk about these 14's death. But let me jump into what I was going to talk about. So it'll give her a little second. She's doing some research on one of our last topics. Sarah Gilson. So Sarah Gilson is an influencer. And now follow, you have to follow me with this. Sarah Gilson was married and had two children. She was divorced. And then her new husband, Duffy, last name Duffy, apparently she brought up some allegations that he was a child molester of some sort. And I'm not going to say that – I don't know if it's the word child molester, but was saying that – and again, these were allegations that he was a – I don't know if I use those words, but had – oh, pedophile. She accused him of being a pedophile. And guess what? She was murdered by him, and then he killed himself. So, okay, so set this up. Sarah Gilson, she's a prominent influencer on social media, divorces her husband, or they get a divorce. They have two children. They're teenagers. I believe they're teenagers. Then remarries a husband, Duffy, who has beneficiaries himself, and he kills her and then kills himself. Guess what happens now? This is an estate planning question. Who gets Sarah Gilson, who apparently was well-to-do, gets her money and or her – she had a house or houses, and the issue was – the argument is the ex-husband said that the husband, his beneficiary, should not be allowed to receive anything due to the fact that it was intentionally and felony that took her life, which under the law – bars them from getting any money. So so this is kind of a bizarre – I'm trying to think of where this – this is in Oklahoma. This is in Oklahoma. So the question is, who gets the money? The ex-husband saying, you know, obviously the ex-husband wants the money for his daughters, is saying that it should come to them and his and her daughters instead of going down through the husband – that murdered her and to his heirs. So this is an Oklahoma statute stipulates that no person convicted of a murder shall inherit from the victim's estate. So that's what they're saying. So he murdered, but the question is, it's not going to him. It'll go to the beneficiaries of him. And so the lawsuit has been filed where the ex-husband's saying, no, it comes to me and the two children. So what an interesting thing that is. Now, it's obvious if he murdered her and is found guilty and is still alive, different story, right? That's obviously he's not going to get anything because he's a surviving spouse. But he didn't survive either, so where does it go?
21: Well, he died after her because he killed her, then he killed himself.
1: So he was alive.
21: He did technically, potentially inherit everything for a second.
1: Because he was married for like 10 days. I think 10 days later died. It was like 10 days later He shot himself.
22: Did they have any issue, the second husband and the wife, did they have any kids together?
1: Yes, two kids.
22: Or were they both from the earlier marriage?
1: No. No, the second marriage had no kids together.
22: That's what I'm asking.
1: No, but the first marriage had
22: two kids. The guy who wants the money had two kids, right?
1: With her.
22: Yeah, and the dead guy had no kids with her.
1: No kids with her.
22: Okay.
1: But had heirs and, you know, I think other children, I believe.
22: Okay.
1: So that's what the question is. But you're right, Denise. I remember he killed himself about 10 days later or something like that, or a few days later. So he technically inherited her as her estate as a husband. And then once he dies, then it goes to his heirs.
21: Right.
1: That's what the argument is. Well, the argument is no, that's
21: so
1: not the
21: case. So the ex-husband of Sarah Gilson, let's see if I got this right. The ex-husband of Sarah Gilson did not want the husband and his heirs to inherit. He just, or his children, the two children he had with Gibson, to have to split any money with anybody else.
1: No, it should all go to, I did a chart. It should all go to his side. In other words, his side, that ex-husband's side. Which would be the two children.
21: Right. Not the ex-husband, but just the two children.
1: Right.
21: Yeah, got it.
1: But it says, let's just see. Influencer Sarah Gilson's ex-husband, Lyle Landers, filed to block her husband's beneficiaries from receiving the portion of her estate. So, and then they're arguing that she died intestate. But what an interesting question, you know, because – I mean, so technically the husband would be barred because he murdered her, but was there proof that he murdered her at the time that he died? And or had he been convicted at that time? And the answer would probably be no. So you know what this is, Denise? This is a bar question for the state bar. Not really a radio law talk, but. What do you think? 855 Law Radio, or email us at info@radiolawtalk.com. That would be an interesting question.
21: I think it's a crossover, too. It's a probate crossover with criminal law. Yeah, and they do a lot of crossovers at the bar. That's a lot of fun things.
1: That's interesting, though, but she calls him and apparently she was a really big-time influencer, when I say influencer, on social media. I don't know how many. Does she have, like, 100,000 followers?
22: So now here's my question, because I'm going to throw my monkey wrench in, and that is, how much of her fortune did she earn while she was married to the first husband,
1: right,
22: vis-a-vis the second husband?
1: It really doesn't matter, because that is years before they were divorced, and that's
21: already
1: been
21: divided. Yeah, the divorce
1: divided.
21: Would have resolved how much was community property, if it was community property at all.
22: At that point, when that the line was drawn.
1: Yeah, that was 7 years prior, so that's already, so whatever.
22: Okay.
1: And apparently she had
21: But I think it's a more interesting question to ask how much would have been the husband's portion of property that they earned during the marriage, the one that killed her, right?
22: I mean, the killing husband.
21: How much would be his?
1: Well, Denise, you're the divorce lawyer. I mean, technically, in California, it would all be his. Technically.
21: True.
1: Unless she specifically put her children in...
21: No, her children wouldn't be a piece of it.
1: No,
21: so
1: but
21: intestate succession,
1: right, goes
21: it
1: all
21: would
1: the
21: be
1: husband.
21: her husband and her children.
1: But I thought,
21: But it would be only her part.
1: But I thought it only goes down to the husband, not to the children, unless the husband was dead.
21: I have to look at that. That's a bar example.
1: That's a bar example, or a question of an estate planning lawyer that
22: it's
1: we're
22: a head
1: not.
22: Scratcher.
21: I'm can't
22: having
21: look
22: trouble.
21: It up because I no, have I don't want to deal with the anti-terrorism
22: guy, dead guy, the live guy, that kid.
1: No,
22: Yeah,
1: because technically, if that whatever spouse is alive. Inherits it, not the children.
21: Why don't you look up intestate?
22: So are the heirs of the alleged murderer fighting this claim? Are they saying, no, we want the money? I mean, you know.
1: Well, apparently they're trying to claim, because he was going to be divided. Apparently he's suing, saying they're not getting all of it, but.
21: They're not getting any of it.
1: They should. That's what he's saying. They shouldn't get any of it.
22: Right.
1: So because I think their argument is clear. Their lawyer's going to say, wait a minute, it was the husband's. He was alive at the time of her death.
21: Yeah, but if he can't inherit it because of the statute, then his beneficiaries shall not. I understand that
1: argument.
21: And
1: I get that, but here's my argument. Was he guilty of murdering his wife at the time that he died? Probably not, because just 10 days later. Were they investigating it? Probably. But was he found guilty at that time or even charged? I would think not.
22: Or would they have a murder trial afterward, the death, to determine guilt so they could figure this out?
21: Well, what they have is they have a civil lawsuit right now trying to determine it. So it's probably going to be something that has to be proven in the civil lawsuit in order to disqualify the beneficiaries.
1: What a great – see, lawyers like that's what lawyers love is stuff like that. It's like, this is interesting. But all right, why don't you finish up the meta, the four teenage people who died – kids who died and the lawsuit against – not just meta, but I guess other social media – companies.
21: Yeah, there's a lawsuit, Meta, TikTok, Snapchat, and YouTube that are the defendants.
1: Not Meta.
21: Yes.
1: Meta and YouTube.
21: Those are all being sued.
1: Oh, gotcha.
21: The defendants are Meta, TikTok, Snapchat, and YouTube. And it's four families that are suing. And we'll get back to it after this.
1: All right, we'll be back. Then we're going to wrap it up. I'm going to talk about PLO. And Denise got another Real Housewives issue. Some lady by the name of Wendy Osefo. Anyway, we'll be back.
22: You feel smarter already for listening, don't you? And that's what happens when you listen to Radio Law Talk. You don't need law school, you just need the show. Stay tuned. 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
18: All right, back for the last segment of the third hour. And clean off page. It's pretty funny. I'm sitting here in the studio listing the things that they need to fix in our studio because they repainted it. So clean off the paint on the what is it? The black window trim, right? Right, Cal?
9: Yeah, that's a mess. And then the monitor speakers have to be untaped. And let's see.
18: Wow, we're going to make a nice list here. While we're doing this, Denise and I are sitting here during the break studying. We're like, wait a minute, this needs to be fixed. That's not there.
13: Rehang, the shelf is missing.
9: Rehang,
13: oh my gosh,
9: all the baffles. Yeah.
18: Oh, yeah.
13: You know what's going to be a challenge? Hmm. The dirt that's between the windows in our studio.
9: That's true.
13: You know, the glass that separates you from us. Yeah,
9: the soundproofing.
18: Is there glass between it?
13: Oh, yeah. It's,
9: it looks like there might be, and they'd have to take out one pane to do that.
18: Oh, wow. Yes. I don't know if I want them to do that.
9: Or get a long-handled squeegee.
18: Yeah,
13: I don't know. I don't want them taking that apart. It looks like it's more like dust because of all the dust.
18: Finish the 14.
13: Okay, so the four families have sued over the deaths of their children. And there were four children, one age 13, one age 14, one age 17, and one age 18.
18: I assume they committed
13: and
18: suicide.
13: They did. They committed suicide, and they experienced harms alleged to be caused by social media addiction, severe sleep deprivation, depression, anxiety, and suicidal ideation after using these social media platforms. So this is a mental health type of a lawsuit. And the families allege that they absolutely were – their children – the suicide could have been prevented if these different social media platforms had been more cognizant and not tracking and sending things to their children that were destructive and caused harm to them. A spokesperson for Google that owns YouTube, which is one of the defendants – they said that they've been trying to provide young people with a safer, healthier experience, and that's always been the core value. And they've, in collaboration with mental health professionals and parenting experts, they built services and policies to provide young people with age-appropriate experiences and parents with robust controls over those applications and the use by their children. They sent their deepest sympathies to the families, and they're reviewing the claims in the lawsuit.
18: What article is that from?
13: That was Google.
18: Google. Okay. But that was the Google quote.
13: Yeah, that was a quote from Google. And
18: I think that's from AP. That's an AP thing. That was great. Yeah, I know you don't know, but I think that was AP.
13: I don't know. But in any event, you know, this is and Meadows also in trial in Tennessee for another lawsuit brought by an attorney general. So this is a private lawsuit by private members.
18: Now here's the personal. Now I'm going to interrupt you and say, now here's the big issue. The proof, is it the burden of proof of the family to show that there was other outside influences, not Meta, not YouTube, that could have caused them to be depressed? It had nothing to do with them. Maybe at school there were issues. Maybe there were some school children that were bullying them.
13: Well, that's not the proof of the families. That would be the proof of the defendants.
18: No,
13: to overcome.
18: No,
13: the families have to show.
18: Yeah, they got to show proof that there was. They got to show proof that it was specific things that caused by Meta, by YouTube, that caused these things, and not any outside influences.
13: Got it.
18: That's what I'm saying. That's what they have to prove.
13: They have to prove that.
18: And then Meta
13: was not.
18: Then comes back and can use that as a counter, but they've got to show there's no outside issues that were causing them to have suicidal. You know, and again, I don't know. I'm just saying, you know, the argument could be, this person had suicidal issues because someone was bullying them at school.
13: Could. I think that's more of a defense posture than the plaintiffs have to prove. But what I have to say here is they have to prove, that there was significant use of these applications by these children. And because there was another case that out of Florida where a teenager had sued for mental health problems and sued Meta specifically for mental health problems. But what Meta was arguing in that case is that the child did not actually start using Meta in any significant amount of time until after he had sought an attorney to file the suit. And then he started using Meta more. So they have to – the plaintiffs in this case – that are suing the different social media companies are going to have to show the use of their children who committed self-harm and the use of those applications and the extensive use, more than likely. That's what I think.
18: Did you hear? I guess Meta said that they've got $2.4 billion in legal expenses in the second quarter alone. Isn't that crazy? That contributes to 14% profit decline by Meta.
13: Is that from legal expenses?
18: That's what it said. I'm just reading.
13: Oh, holy cow. Yeah. So you think that there's at least a thousand attorneys?
18: Earlier this week, this came out of the AP. Earlier this week, Meta said it had $2.4 billion in legal expenses. Now, that could be payouts, too, that they had to do in the second quarter alone, which contributed to the drop of...
19: But if that's only 14% of their profits, they must be doing okay otherwise.
18: Yeah, they can buy a new jet.
19: I would think this.
18: Well, let's jump into this PLO thing because I want to get into this before it's too late. The Palestinian Liberation Organization. There is an anti-terrorism act that it's aimed at basically opening the U.S. courts to victims of international terrorist attacks. Now, 33 people were killed and wounded, hundreds more in victims of attacks in Jerusalem in the early 2000s by the PLO. Now people sued under this anti-terrorism act, and they received a $656 million judgment against the PLO and their authorities. And so what happened is the lower federal court reversed it and threw it out. Appellate court said, and in the meantime, between there, the government, the Senate and the House passed a bill that strengthened that law, strengthened the Anti-Terrorism Act, and the appellate court overturned the lower court's ruling and reinstated the $656 million judgment. And now it just came down from the Supreme Court. They're upholding it also, the $656 million judgment. There it is. There you go. So now these families are going to get $656 million. Where do they get it? They're going to seize assets in the U.S. of the PLO or it's the Palestinian authorities. And Denise brought something up that I thought there was – she looked it up, but I knew. I said, I bet you $5 they got to be listed as a terrorist group. And we don't have time to get into it because we're running out of time. But Denise, that's basically – you can, if it's they're not on the terrorist group, use the Anti-Terrorism Act, but it's more difficult. But you can definitely, if they're on the terrorism...
13: You can argue even if they're not on the list. And there are so many countries that have the same kind of an act, including Canada and the United States.
18: Right.
13: So it's interesting. Yes, it's very interesting.
18: All right, Cal, what time is it?
19: Well, I'm glad you asked, Fred, because it's nearly time for you and Denise. In fact, it is time for you to give us your quick take, the one thing you want listeners to take away in the cockles of their heart for this next week as they reflect kindly on Radio Law Talk. So, Mr. Penny, what is your quick take?
18: We didn't get into this. I don't want to get political, but I think it's kind of funny. The NBA first-round pick, Enes Kanter, freedom. Declared for the 2027 WNBA draft. So let's see what happens here because, you know, let's see what the WNBA does. We're going to see if they haven't really talked about it or brought it up.
19: Okay, Denise, I'm sure you have a quick take.
13: I do.
19: We learned today
13: that Murdoch cannot get his attorney fees from the clerk of court who caused the murder verdict to be set aside. But we should see if he can recover damages from her book that she wrote about his murder trial.
18: See you next week. Thanks, Cal.
19: Thank you, Fred. Denise, thank you so much. Folks, thanks for listening. We'll be back next week on Radio Law Talk on many great, amazing local affiliates, over 100 of them, and we thank them all. 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
5: ABC News, I'm Mike Dubusky. Dangerous wildfire conditions in Canada, with British Columbia now under a provincial state of emergency. Fires burning stateside as well, including around Spokane, Washington, and in Utah, where a fire helicopter went down yesterday, killing two people. Deanna Younger, a public information officer, talking about the resources being used in that firefight.
6: We have 632 people. That includes 9 crews, 7 helicopters, 23 engines, 9 dozers, and 9 water tenders.
5: Residents of Puerto Rico are now being told to ration their water as the U.S. territory deals with severe drought conditions. And Iranian and Omani officials now say they're getting close to an agreement that would allow some shipping traffic through the Strait of Hormuz, though critics say the deal sets up the possibility for Tehran to start collecting tolls. This is ABC News. Washington is responding after a judge yesterday put a halt to President Trump's plans to build a $400 million ballroom at the White House, instead saying he has to get congressional approval for the project first. Republican Senator John Kennedy says the ballroom is crucial for the president's safety.
7: I mean, the security will be much better there than, for example, the ballroom at the Washington Hilton.
5: But Democratic Senator Peter Welch says,
8: what you have is a president who is overreaching well beyond the authority of the executive. But unfortunately, unless we get Republicans to stand up for the legislative branch, he's going to get away with it.
5: Trump says he will appeal that case to the Supreme Court. Verizon now says it's fixed an issue that was affecting its cell phone service. The company says if you're still having problems, to restart your device. And tonight's Powerball jackpot is now up to $856 million. I'm Mike Dubusky, ABC News.
9: That'll be $84.52.
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14: The Springfield Police Department has unveiled its public transparency dashboard. The Transparency Board web portal is designed to provide the Springfield community with information relating to police activity throughout the city within configurable parameters. The dashboard is additionally intended to provide accountability information on use of force incidents and internal affairs investigations, but at time of release, those sections of the transparency dashboard remained under development. In other news, on Friday morning, Illinois Democrats announced the speaker for this year's Illinois Democratic County Chairs Brunch. The annual meal set on Governor's Day of the State Fair will feature remarks from U.S. Senator from Massachusetts and one-time presidential hopeful Elizabeth Warren. It will also highlight the career of outgoing senior senator for Illinois, Dick Durbin. Governor's Day of the Illinois State Fair is scheduled for Wednesday, August 19th. For more of Springfield's news and talk, you can visit WMAY.com. I'm Stan Anders, and up next is your News Channel 20 Storm Team Forecast.
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17: Here is your updated News Channel 20 Storm Team Forecast. Lows level off around 70 tonight under mainly clear skies. Winds out of the south around 5 miles per hour. Sunshine mixed with clouds at times. Tomorrow, slight chance of thunderstorms. High temperatures reach up to 91. Lows level off around 75. Tomorrow night, mainly clear skies. I'm meteorologist Kara Foster on 97.7 and 970 WMAY, Springfield's News and Talk. Right now, 82.
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21: 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Jeremiah Bates has been holding down the program. 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But it's Saturday, and we're going to talk about money. A lot of times on weekends, you're going to hear financial talk programs, and they're not live. And they're probably not done with actual fiduciary financial advisors who have experience with families and business owners and taxes and estate planning. You know, there's one of those things, Jeremiah, is that when we're in our job, we're given a fiduciary responsibility, but we're only paid on a very small amount of what we look at. And when I say a small amount, because when you're looking at estate planning and taxation, you're trying to figure out how to best fit a family with their health care needs, Medicare planning, you're only getting paid usually on the assets that you invest. But there is a rule in our industry that says that you have to know the customer and you've got to know the customer well. In fact, to be a fiduciary and to work in the client's best interest, you've got to know them really well. Well, that means that you get in-depth conversations with people and you start to figure out what really makes them tick, what money means to them, and how the formula may not actually apply to everybody, but only to that person that you have to design. And that's where a good fiduciary comes in. Well, the Real Money Pros is all about that. This program is live 979-59-MONEY. We're dealing with what's going on, geopolitical risk of Iran. You've got smoke out in the West. You've got a lot of things going on in the Strait of Hormuz. Maybe there's going to be a deal. Meanwhile, we've got companies coming out with earnings. SpaceX came out and just got punished. It's been punished, but was that expected? We'll take time for your calls, your comments. If you've got something, a rant you want to talk about with the markets, economy, you want to understand economic design, let's talk about it. It's Real Money Pros. Jeremiah, how the heck was your week?
22: It was good. Busy. Hey,
0: Busy season of life, as they call it. But summer's winding down, believe it or not. School is about to get in session here in a few weeks. So, yeah, usually that means to me a couple things. Football is in the air. It's a great time of year. And we're ultimately going to approach fourth quarter where things that RPM gets really maxed out. We start redlining. But, no, things are good. Like you said, lots of stuff happened in the market. Lots of interesting dynamics. You know, whether you talk about Iran, you talk about Strait of Hormuz, you talk about these corporate earnings, you talk about the continued growth and acceleration of these few companies, but also seeing some volatility throughout that. Plenty of things to talk about. Absolutely.
21: Well, let's do that. This is Real Money Pros. If you'd like to call the program, 979-59-MONEY. The phone lines are open. That's 979-596-6639. Go to therealmoneypros.com. Learn about the better buckets. When it really, you want to distill most advice that we give. And when it comes to, because

0: We're not selling you a thing. 979-596-6639. That's 979-59-MONEY. Well, Jeremiah, where do you want to start? You want to go markets? You've got an email question. We can do it however you want to do it.
1: I do want to jump into this email question. So again, a text question. So again, phone lines are open. You can call us or you can just type in the text on your mobile device to 979-59-MONEY. That's 979-596-6639. I get it. Sometimes trying to jump on the phone and coordinating with the segments doesn't work. So that's why we wanted to open that text message feature. But this is a great question. Says, I'm a 78-year-old single man wanting to lock in steady conservative income stream for the next 10 years using primarily TBs. And if you want to know what TB stands for, it's treasury bills. So think a debt that's issued by the U.S. government, which, again, even though if you want to question the deficit spending, the amount of debt that our country's taking on, the reality is debt that is issued by the United States government is still looked as one of the safest places to put your money to get some form of return. Now, again, it always comes to that risk-reward, but I want to continue on this question. Is it best to buy the treasury bills at auction or in the secondary market? What are the pros and cons? Also, could pick up a CD or an annuity and throw it into the mix. I like the fact that interest earned from a treasury bill pays no California state income tax. What are your overall thoughts and ideas on what I'm considering doing? Many thanks.
0: Well, I think first we should talk about what a treasury bill is versus a note versus a bond. And just think about this. A bill is very short term. So when he's talking about actually buying and selling them, we're talking about maturities of less than a year, especially if he's buying them in the secondary market. So, well, let's go back to SpaceX. SpaceX actually did an initial public offering. They're raising cash. And in the process of raising cash, there's a big process. And then it gets offered out to investors who are interested in the stock. They buy it, and then the next day it hits the secondary markets. That's the New York Stock Exchange, the NASDAQ, anything where people can buy and sell the stock, because the day before the IPO, you couldn't buy it. SpaceX was privately held, and then they offered it out to select buyers who got a certain price, and then those buyers can take their stocks to the secondary markets and sell them if they wanted to. Well, T-bills are the same thing. So you have the federal government, which will issue the bills. They hit the primary markets first. So you can buy them at original issue directly from the federal government or from a financial advisor that would get into the trade for that purchase. And then you own it. And if it's a 3-month T-bill, you're going to own that T-bill for 3 months. And then it's going to mature and you're going to get your money back. So if you put in $1,000, you'll get your $1,000 back, assuming the U.S. government can pay it. And then any interest that's due along the way. And if you look at the 3-month T-bill average yield, over time, it's somewhere around 3%. That's crazy because they don't pay 3% typically in my career, because we went through some of the worst interest rate markets in the last 26 years where I was used to T-bills paying less than 1%. It was your safest money. So then what's next? T-notes. So anything from 1 to 10 years, right, is classified as a note.
1: You got bills, notes, and bonds. That's how I always remember it. Bills are the shortest term.
0: Yeah.
1: You got the notes, and then you got the bonds, which obviously.
0: Where do they start the bond, though? Is that at 5 years or 10?
1: I believe it's 10.
0: I thought it was 10, too. I'll do the search. Mm. You talk about what a. No. So the idea now, secondary markets, is you're going to buy it after somebody wants to sell it.
1: Well, and this isn't just in a vacuum for debt issued by the United States government, right? Like at auction, because. Like very similar to the IPO, that price was set. As soon as those shares hit the market, you're paying whatever the market's valuing that stock at that price, right? Well, you got to understand that there is a bond market, and the bond market doesn't get a lot of attention because it's not as sexy. You're not getting earnings reports. You don't have your Elon Musk involved, like these, you know, these eccentric characters, all that. You know, the AI thing, it's just not moving as fast, right? It's kind of like more of like a slow, steady barge. But from a sheer dollar amount, the bond market is actually bigger. So when you look at bonds, I mean, you have corporate bonds. You got bonds that are issued by the government, different governments. You have by different countries. You have bonds that are issued by municipalities. And sometimes those bonds give you special tax treatment. And some bonds are paying you more because maybe the company that's issuing that bond is maybe a little riskier on the balance sheet. So that company, to actually get funding to take on that debt, they're going to have to pay a little bit more of a premium to you who would be borrowing that, essentially lending that money to said company. That's really, if you think about buying a bond at auction, that's what you're doing. So if you're going to buy a T-bill, that's incredibly short term, and assuming you're actually buying that bill, You're going to own it. Your expectation is to get that.

0: that annualized yield of about 3.7, you know, probably around 3.5, maybe a little north of, I think a 1 year's paying actually around 4%. So if you put in money, if you buy a T-bill at auction, your expectation is this, assuming you get it for 1 year, you're going to get 4% per year. And then when you hit that maturity date, you're going to get all of your principal investment back. Not too dissimilar from a CD. You put money in the CD, you generally lock it up for a period of time, it pays you an interest rate. When you hit that maturity date, you get the result back. That's the scenario if you're buying it at auction. Now, what's different with a T-bill or note or bond or corporate bond, because you can buy corporate bonds at issue as well, that there's a market. So a CD, there's generally no market. Like, you're not going to see any price fluctuation to the principal that you invested. Like, it's not going to show, you're not going to see that money move around in your brokerage account, generally speaking. So the big difference of buying that bond versus a CD is that, yeah, the bond market is going to determine, you know, day over day, month over month, what the price of that bond is. So, you know, we're really getting into, you know, we're diving into the nuance of this, but it's important to give this description of how bonds operate, because I think the general notion of investors when it comes to bonds is, oh, it's safe money. It's a way to hedge against market volatility. It's like, well, we got to understand actually how these things function and operate. So then we can determine, is it a good complement to your other investments and what you're trying to achieve overall?
1: 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Well, this is Real Money Pros. We'll be right back.
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1: 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And who are these financial advisors? Well, first of all, it's our team, the same team that hosts this program, the same team that works with clients day in and day out, managing money, managing clients. We are current when it comes to tax law, estate planning. We may not know every nuance, just like we didn't understand. I said, when is a bond? It's 20 years. We were both wrong. So it starts at 20 to 30 years, and everything else in between the bill and that is called a note. And the note will cover anywhere from a year to 20 years. So there it is. We don't know every detail, but we will find out. That's what a fiduciary does. And if you have a phone call, if you've got a question, if you want to text it to us, you can call us, you can email us. It's all easy access. 979-59-MONEY. That's 979-596-6639. And then if you need a fiduciary financial advisor in your area, well, then we're going to reach into our network with Apollon Wealth Management, who is our partner on this program, our partner in advising, our partner in the fiduciary responsibilities that we have, compliance, access to the markets, the bond market, all of it. It's through Apollon Wealth Management. You go to therealmoneypros.com and you can learn more. So Jeremiah and I were talking about, well, now you got to understand why, as a financial advisor, when somebody has, let's say, notes in their or bills in their portfolio, and they paid $1,000 per bill, and then they look at their statement and it says $999, so it went down. I'm like, what's going on? Well, that's the secondary markets and the valuations that it's put on it. Take yourself back to 2007 to 2009, and we had this weird stuff going on with banks where they were trying to say that the value of their assets was X amount because they were being forced to report on it. And it was showing the financial health, supposedly, of these companies or banks, and it turned out that they were doing what's called mark-to-market. And mark to make believe is what we would call it, was they were deciding how much the market was worth on the house that they may have had a loan on. So then they didn't have to get it shut down by HUD or FHA because of their lending operations where they were lending too much against the value, the real value of the properties. That was mark to make believe. Well, it's the same thing with the bond market. The bond market is a moment in time when that statement was printed, and it can make somebody panic. Like, why is my safe account losing money? And you're not looking at the redemption value. So what we're looking at is, yeah, there's a market value in case you were to take that bond and offer it out in the secondary markets. And that's when you would, in fact, take your loss or you hold it to maturity. So very careful thought is given to when do you put a bill versus a note versus a bond or a stock inside what accounts for what purpose. Now, that message came to you saying he wants to get income for the next 10 years.
0: Well, and that was a key point because, like, and that's one thing I wanted to touch on. Like, if you really, and it's important for us to talk about the functionality of bonds. And I also want to get a little bit, dive a little bit deeper into what are the pros and cons of buying it at auction and the secondary market. But if you just look at the key, I guess, current to his question is he wants steady conservative income stream. So he wants relatively safe, not a lot of volatility, and steady income. Like that is the lens in which he's looking at. So now he's kind of looking at, okay, debt issued by the United States government. We already talked about how safe that is. He's talked about CDs, which are generally FDIC insured. So, and it's not going to fluctuate in value. Or he also talked about the idea of throwing an annuity into the mix, which obviously we can talk about the annuity side of things. But clearly he's looking at this as his desired outcome is I want some performance. I want some interest earned off my principal, but I don't want to put my principal to really any risk. So that is like the base foundation for his question. So that's why we're leading into, okay, is debt treasuries issued by the United States government, is that the best route to take? And I mean, we talked about it. If you're buying a 1 year buying a treasury bill about 1 year, it's going to pay you a little over 4%. And it's not too dissimilar if you looked at like a money market fund or these ultra short duration funds where basically the fund owns a lot of, you know, very short term duration corporate bonds, investment grade, which means they're very high quality and they're owning very short duration debt that's issued by the United States government. Okay. That's fine. But now let's get into this idea of buying it at auction or the secondary market, because this can change as an income investor how your actual outcome pans out, right? Because if you buy, essentially when I look at it as buying income. Like you're taking money and you're essentially purchasing this debt treasury bill, and then your expectation is that the debt will be paid at an agreed upon time. So in this case, 1 year. So you buy it, let's say January 2026, you're going to get your principal back, let's say $1,000 January of 2027. So that's kind of case in point. Like, you buying a treasury bill, you know you're going to get your principal back in that scenario. But on top of that, you're going to expect income. You want, like, you're lending money, and you're not going to lend money for free, right? So you're going to expect some type of return, that coupon payment, that interest that's going to be paid. And now we look into, okay, what's the difference of that income if I'm buying it at auction or the secondary market? Well, that bond has a set payment that it's going to pay. Like, it is when a bond is created and that prospectus is made, you know exactly what, whether it's a corporate bond, treasury bond, bill, note, whatever, you know what the criteria is, what the makeup of that bond is, and you know when it's going to mature, and you know what it's going to pay per year. So if it's going to pay you 4%, you put $1,000 in that. I mean, easy to do the math. You're going to get that money every year. Like, that is in the bond. That is going to happen. Different when you look at the secondary market, because when you buy it at auction, you know that exact principal amount you're going to pay. Let's just say $1,000 for however many bonds, and you know you're going to get that interest payment. This is where we can get into the teeter-totter, Brian, that inverse relationship between price and yield, and how that fulcrum in the middle, that coupon payment or dividend payment, actually determines what your return is. But that is where the secondary market comes in, because depending on what the broader markets are doing, you could potentially buy that income, that same amount of income, for a lower amount, which means your yield, your return from looking at it from an income lens, is actually going to be higher. Or it could flip on the other side, where you're paying a premium, you're paying above the amount, what we would call par value, is the amount that would be at auction. So you could pay below par value, which is going to increase your return as far as income, the yield. Or you could buy a premium above par value in the secondary market, which would lower your yield calculation, which would mean it'd be a little less return, depending on how much of a premium paid for when it comes to the yield that you're getting.
1: Fast example on that is if you paid $1,005 for the $1,000 bond, that means that you're willing to take off one half of 1% on your yield at maturity. You would get the $1,000 back. So you'd lose that $5, but you were interested in the interest along the way. Now, when I was talking about the statements, see, the problem is that when you're retired or you're reliant upon the account for income, you think you want to see a steady account value, which is nice. It's convenient. It's cute. But what you really want to look at is, did I receive the interest payments? Because that's what I need to use to pay my mortgage, or I need to buy groceries or pay healthcare expenses with that interest payment. So that needs to become the statement criteria that you stare at. Now, of course, you're not going to just forget about the bonds, and if the quality of the bonds could be declining, you need to address those. But nonetheless, the primary focus should be the purpose of it was for income. Is the income coming in? The answer is yes. It was the expected amount. Great. Then carry on. That's how you read the statement. And that's the reason why it is put into a separate bucket, and it is defined for the account's purpose. So that is the income bucket, the middle one. And its purpose is just that, it's income. So I'm going to bring it up for that person who sent that text in, which is, let's talk about a bond ladder. And let's talk about getting better rates of return over time, or average rates of return, and what happens with interest rate risk in general. This is Real Money Pros, therealmoneypros.com. We'll be right back.
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13: The State Board of Education has released details of an evidence-based funding plan to distribute $9.3 billion for public schools in the upcoming year. The total funding represents a $350 million increase over the previous year. Capital News Illinois is reporting that despite that increase, the adequacy gap in school funding is currently projected to grow to $6.8 billion. Fewer districts will be funded at or above 90% of their adequacy target in the next year. State Superintendent of Education Tony Sanders attributed the discrepancy to rising costs and a sharp falloff in recent years in certain contributing business tax revenues. Next, the Springfield Police Department has announced a suspension and demotion for a police sergeant arrested in Chatham for driving under the influence. Following the results of an internal investigation, Officer Lindsay Carpenter was ordered to serve a 12-month probationary period as part of department discipline. Following the completion of a 30-day suspension, she will be reassigned to the rank of patrol officer. And finally, 1 week out from opening night, the 2026 Illinois State Fair's Twilight Parade Grand Marshal has been announced. In celebration of 100 years of traffic, the legendary Route 66 itself has been named the honorary Grand Marshal. The Centennial Interstate Road has been immortalized worldwide through literature and film and music and is central to the theme of this year's State Fair. The Twilight Parade opens the 2026 Illinois State Fair titled Miles of Smiles at 5:30 p.m. on Thursday, August 13th. Visit WMAY.com for more news. I'm Stan Anderson. Up next is your News Channel 20 Storm Team Forecast.
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16: Here is your updated News Channel 20 Storm Team forecast. Lows level off around 70 tonight under mainly clear skies. Winds out of the south around 5 miles per hour. Sunshine mixed with clouds at times. Tomorrow, slight chance of thunderstorms. High temperatures reach up to 91. Lows level off around 75. Tomorrow night, mainly clear skies. I'm meteorologist Carol Foster on 97.7 and 970 WMAY, Springfield's News and Talk. Right now, it's 79 degrees.
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1: We are back. 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Jeremiah is letting me actually open up each segment. I super appreciate it. I'm Brian Wiley with Jeremiah Bates, both of us seasoned pros. That's what we do. Fiduciary financial advisors. You can look us up. You can go to investor.gov. You should look up where do you get your advice from. Type in Brian Wiley, W-I-L-E-Y, and I spell my name right with an I. B-R-I-A-N. For those of you that don't, I'm sorry. Kidding. Look us up because you want to figure out where you're getting your advice. And one thing you can glean from those type of government websites, FINRA or the SEC's website or even your state insurance commissioner, you're looking for disclosure events. You're looking for a person that's had trouble. Maybe they've had a lot of client complaints, or maybe they've had gaps in their licenses, or maybe they're not licensed exactly the way that you thought they were. Maybe you don't understand it, but it's really important that the information you receive, that you know who is delivering it to you and what their intentions are. Our intentions right now are to sell you advertising. That's it. Our advertisers are buying this show, and they hope to present enough to you, probably through the realmoneypros.com website or through us or our referrals, to be able to pick up enough business. And we happen to like these advertisers because we use them in our business. So that's the economics of this show. Secondarily, yeah, we've got a financial advisory practice, and we have a link to many other of them, so we can matchmake people who need to get better service. And we will not take you from a good advisor. We will just confirm that you have one. We may give you some additional questions to strengthen that, but we're not going to take you away from good advice. We will happily rescue you from bad advice. Usually the bad advice starts with taxes. And it's not about the T-bond question. That's just the opener. It gets you in the seat. The reality is it's usually taxes. So let's go back to this one, which is gentleman says state of California is not taxing this. It's because federal government has an agreement with all states that their treasuries, just like state debt, would not be taxed on the federal level. They're not going to be able to tax the federal debt on the state level either. So the tax part of it is then calculated into the rate of return, and it would be the tax equivalent rate of return. So this gentleman wants safe, and the safest known security in the world happens to be any debt issued by the U.S. government. That's fact, and that's what it is. Now, it doesn't mean it's the best rate. In fact, the safest probably means that it's probably not the best rate because it's the benchmark. It's what everything else is set upon, that this is safety, everything else has more risk. And if that's the case, then you can assume that the rates are probably not going to be your best yield. So then you go shopping and you get presented, let's say, a single premium immediate annuity where he takes a big chunk of money and he gets sold by an insurance company and they give him a payment for the next 10 years. And maybe he has some special provisions in there. It doesn't matter. But the taxation changes. So any gains that are made in a non-qualified annuity, especially when they're made as payments, some of it is going to be premium return. That is your principal. Some of it is going to be the interest that is earned, and that is going to be treated as ordinary income. But the yield may be better, and then that it would be gauged against the actual quality of the guarantee. The quality of the guarantee from the federal government is, hey, they have the ability to raise taxes to make sure that they can pay their debt to keep the credit good. An insurance company can't. An insurance company is only as good as their promise to be making a guarantee. So good, bad, or ugly, I don't know. It's case by case. And it's not something we would sell to a client. If we thought it was the best solution for them, we would say, have at it. Now go find somebody that's going to sell it to you and know that they're going to earn a commission. The other side of this is that you build an income portfolio and you do it very carefully. Don't put all your eggs in one basket, right? For 10 years, he could ladder out 5 year, something is going to mature in 5 years, something is going to mature in 3 years, and 1 year, in 30 days, in 60, and so on and so forth, to mix up the returns to make sure that he, if interest rates are generally rising, that he would take advantage of them, not have all of his money locked up, or if they are generally going lower, he's not stuck in a T-bill situation having to constantly replace them with lowering payments. It wouldn't take long to get yourself right back into 2019. Those payments were, was there even a digit after the first decimal? Yeah, I don't remember.
0: Trying to find income in 2019, 2018, it was difficult because interest rates were just so low. And then you fast forward to 2020 when we saw even a further reduction. But then we saw the exact opposite of that, where, again, this is going to go back to where, A, the secondary market are buying at auction. Now, I will say this. We talked about when you look at bonds, bonds have different durations, meaning lengths in which they mature. If you – a treasury bill that matures in 1 year, it's not going to have as much fluctuation to interest rate risk because the maturities are so short, meaning if you – great, it's paying 4%. But then if we're in a rising rate market environment, it's not going to move or vice versa, right? So you do have that, what's called that reinvestment risk, where it's like, okay, interest rates are where they're at, so I can expect to get that. But if we see a dramatic drop in interest rate risk and then that bond matures and then you need to go reinvest that money in another treasury bill, well, there's a good chance in a lower interest rate environment, you're no longer getting 4%. You might be getting 2%. You might be getting under 2%, right? So there's the risk that's with that. So that's why I like you bringing up the bond ladder, Brian, where it kind of insulates you from that reinvestment risk. And like in 2022, we saw inflation hit, what, over, it was 9.1%. We saw the worst bond market in record. It was down at one point over almost 16% for U.S. corporate bonds, the aggregate corporate bond index. Now, the question is, why was that? It's because inflation was so high, and then you had the Fed jacking up interest rates to fight that inflation. And what happens to existing bonds when we have a rising interest rate environment? Well, the prices get beat up because investors know that they can go get newly issued bonds that are paying higher coupon payments because that's what the interest rate environment is providing at that point. So, the investing in bonds, it's great, but you also got to determine too, like, is buying, in this case, this question, you know, is it best to buy T-bills? at auction or secondary market. I would add the other question: is it best to buy T-bills? Period. Because I get that you're not paying California state income tax in. So I would have to say, okay, you got to look at what tax-free yield or non-tax-free yield would you need to get that would beat that treasury bill. And I would argue that you could certainly beat the return on a treasury bill, even knowing that it would be taxable at the state level, and you would probably net a much bigger return at the end of the day. So that's where I would start. I wouldn't be so focused on the treasury bill. You look at the whole lay of the land first of what you're trying to solve for income, because there's so many different options in the income world where you could probably crush that 4% and still maintain a level of peace and a conservative outcome as far as the fluctuation of value of that investment.
1: So the interest income that's going to be earned on something like that, and then also be concerned about your state now taxing that as income. If you had said, well, okay, the state of California, let's imagine that you have a lower yield, but it's still higher than the T-bill. Well, calculate that in there. Are you really moving through the marginal brackets in California? Is that income component that much? Because then I'd argue that your biggest problem is your state. You got to leave it. Just eventually you just leave it. And there's the notice to the political system to say it's got to change because good money continues to leave that state.
0: And by the way, too, a lot of these vehicles that produce income, that what I'm using quotes here is tax exempt interest income. Like when you're looking at your IRMA charges, or you're looking at these results that happen based on your MAGI, there's a reason why they use MAGI, modified adjusted gross income, and not gross income. Why? Because they take that tax exempt interest and they add it back in. So if you're thinking that, oh, I'll get that tax free interest from California because it's not going to hurt my healthcare plan that I have on the exchange for income purposes, or if I can do a Roth contribution, or my IRMA charges for Medicare, not the case, because that tax-free interest that you earn is added back in for those calculations. So again, it just kind of brings it back to the point of, zoom out the scope a little bit. Don't be so hyper focused on not paying California income tax, because you might be leaving more significant gains on the table by taking that single strategy approach.
1: All right, we're going to carry on here. The Real Money Pros, therealmoneypros.com. That's how you can find us. You can call the program. It's live, 979-59-MONEY. You wonder how live. I'm choking right now in Idaho. We got... The smoke is horrible.
0: I'm seeing it through your window. I can barely see the tree line behind you.
1: Yeah, so if you want to see that, you can. I actually combed my hair today, too. So you can do that if you go to, is it therealmoneypros.com? You can click on a video link. Is there a live link there?
0: Yep, and we also have YouTube. So if you go to Real Money Pros, Real Money Pros on YouTube, you can see our live stream as well.
1: I'm a YouTuber. So funny. Have you really kind of dug into some of the successes that have been happening in YouTube? Do you watch that Veritasium?
0: No, but I mean,
1: channel.
0: The one I'm more familiar with is obviously like Mr. Beast, or like kind of these more notable ones where they're just the creativity, but the opportunities that are presented in YouTube is kind of wild for all the creatives out there.
1: So how would you invest money now? If you were 20 years old, or you have somebody that you know is 20 years old and you could do it all again, and you know what's coming up in our future, how would you suggest a 20-year-old invest money to do better than you've done when it comes to investing? What advice would you give them? Because we want to give that advice to all the young investors out there. Let's hear it. 979-59-MONEY. Plus, we'll cover your questions throughout the program. You can send us an email or even a text with your question, and we're going to cover it. Jeremiah Bates is here. I'm Brian Wiley. Again, phone line 979-596-6639. I'm Brian Wiley. It's the smoke. It's all the smoke.
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1: 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I'm Brian Wiley with Jeremiah Bates. I've been broadcasting and been a financial advisor now for 26 years. And it is just weird to me because one is I don't feel this old. Second is I actually don't feel like I've spent 26 years in the industry because I'm not that tired of it. I'm tired of it at times, yeah, but I'm not that tired of it. And I've learned more than anything is that the mystery in our industry is usually clouded by the bad things that have happened within it. And so people come to it with mistrust, and I understand that. You've got a question, we're going to give you the answer. You call the program, we're doing it. 979-59-MONEY. That's 979-596-6639. I've had a few conversations with young guys about investing, and people constantly, it's just one of those things. It might be the one thing that people know that it can keep a conversation going with me if they just ask us some questions. I like doing this stuff. But the question comes up, which is, what would you do with it? Now, I've got somebody that is going to be an heir of some money and talk about peeling off some money to go buy a car and things like that. And is that a good idea? And I said, no, it's a horrible idea, but if that's what it takes for you to invest the rest of the money and you'll leave it alone, if it means that you've got to have the pacifier for that, then as an advisor, I would say, well, then it might be the best advice for you. That's where the tailoring really needs to come in, because you've got to work with the idiosyncrasies of people. And it's not that you're an idiot. It's just you have habits. You've got preferences and you've got fears and concerns and levels of education that you even care to take yourself through. So take that text about, you know, I'm going to buy treasury bills for the next 10 years. I'm thinking, oh, don't do that. Like, let's look at the tax situation first to see if California is your problem. And then second, or do you just hate the state because there's the idiosyncrasy? Okay, fine. Bills might be the best thing because you're just so pissed off. Okay, maybe that's not it. And the reality is that there's probably better ways to invest the money. And then we got to work ourselves through the buckets, because why would you lock up 10 years worth of income in the primary bucket when you could give 5 years of that exposure to income markets that will yield a better rate of return. History shows it. He's trusting history to also be the gauge for the safety. Well, then you have to trust history to provide the same data for the better gains and how to work it through in the better buckets. And without that understanding, you're missing a large portion of the decision because your bias is controlling it. And if your bias is in the middle of it, then that's where a fiduciary comes in. I saw a doctor recently. I've got to have carpal tunnel surgery in both hands. And it turns out here's the reason why, too, by the way. You spend 26 years as a financial advisor, and then you go build your own house. You're going to get carpal tunnel, too. Your hands just weren't ready for this stuff. And that's what I got. Each finger has to be released. It's going to be not very fun, but I had to trust my doctor, and I got all these biases about prior surgeries and hearing clients, of all people, tell me about their carpal tunnel issues, and I got to think about it. They were all much older than I was, and they didn't have physical fitness, and by the time they went in, they were already weak, and then they got surgery, and it probably didn't yield as good results as I'm going to go. I just got to keep the reality in there and try to keep the bias out, and that's what the doctor does. He is my fiduciary. Who's your fiduciary? 979-59-MONEY. We're happy to be it. You can call the program or send us a message. We were going in the direction of how would you invest moving forward, and the fact is that if you give something time, you will reduce the risk. More so, if you can take your hands off the soap, you won't make it smaller by touching it too much. And that's why the buckets are there. It is a visual approach of, oh, yes, that's why we're there. How do you break up the pie graph on a statement? Put it into the buckets. And your advisor should be doing that as well, because the visual component is the learning thing that works for most people. You add visuals to the explanation, give some examples, apply it to their specific scenario, and yep, you got kumbaya that can actually happen. I've seen people peacefully manage their money even through the most volatile markets, which seem to have mostly occurred during my career. 26 years of volatility is what I would say.
0: What I would say too, through that 26 years of volatility, you've probably seen more successes than you have non-successes. And I would argue that the non-successes, or the failures, if we wouldn't even call it that, it had nothing to do with market volatility on its own. It probably had to do with the emotional fortitude or the emotional outlook and someone just taking a complete 180 from the sound strategy that was set. And maybe you kind of know, I don't know, but that would be my guess.
1: And you might agree that I was just thinking about this, and I'm sorry to interrupt you.
0: You're fine.
1: That in most cases where there were failures of clients that I've worked with, I probably could have noticed those failures before they happened. I learned from it as well, which is it came down to, I knew this person was going to be weak to it. They weren't going to stick to the plan or whatever it was going to be, or they had a lot of volatility in their lives or whatever it's going to be. Meaning the deeper you dig, you can usually find these things before they happen. The successful ones, here's what I've noticed through radio too. Sometimes people will hear us for the first time. They think we're the greatest thing, and they're always looking for the next best thing. And then they call the office, they'll have an appointment, and you're like some superstar in front of them. They've heard two shows. And then they get into business with you, and the market inevitably volatile. It falls, they pull out, they leave, and that is the problem. The get-rich-quick thing, yeah, it might work for a few people, enough people to inspire you to also think that you might be able to do it. Then FOMO kicks in and fears and all these other things kick in, and then next thing you know, you're doing it. What we're suggesting is that you add the visual component so you'll remember that, and it might be enough restraint for you to not do it. You stick to the plan. Those are the ones who saw the success.
0: Well, and here's the thing. The beauty of sticking in the plan is that they stick to the plan, and you look at the incredible bull run that we've been on, or arguably over the past 5, even 10 years. I mean, it's been an incredible bull run. I would argue that the steady, disciplined, strategic investors probably had no notion that that was going to be the outcome. They're just like, hey, we know the strategy, we budget it, like we know how this is all going to work, and you know what, we obviously are going to subject growth to growth, not knowing just the levels of growth that you could experience. Meaning, the people who are not looking for that get rich quick scheme.
1: Yeah, it's all the same.
0: Well, once they the people who are not looking for that, those are generally the ones that I've seen that get to participate in these great market years, versus the ones who are, I feel. As soon as I hear that word feel or it seems, I feel or it seems that the market is due for this and that. It's like, okay. And to be clear, they're not wrong, because you listen to them, you know, articulate those concerns and those fears. And I'm like, hey, if that does happen, no, that is a likely outcome that could happen. Possible, yes. Probable, no. Let's see if that fear is legitimate. Let's logic ourselves through it and see, okay, based on what you're trying to achieve, is there adjustment that needs to be made? That's usually adjustments, not in, out, just completely at the mercy of, you know, when the market gets a little whipsaw, like what we've seen over the past few weeks, especially in the technology sector. I mean, even you could look at SpaceX. I mean, the examples are always there. They've always been there. They'll always be there. They'll be there in the future. So, yeah, I do find that it's just kind of in my takeaway, my time in this career. It's like, wow, the people who just really are kind of like, hey, I know what I'm going to focus on. We're just going to let that do its thing. They've been reaping the best rewards from what the market, how the market has performed, versus the ones that, you know, they get a little hesitant or they start to question the strategy because they see what the market's happening and they want to get in, they want to get out. They miss out on those big opportunities. It's, you know, I'd rather be skilled than lucky, or I'd rather be lucky than skilled any day of the week. But that luck for me hits very few and far between, and you cannot bank your financial success on those lucky outcomes. It's the solved for strategy based on what you have and what you're trying to do. Keyword in there is you, and then you make everything work for you.
1: So here's the answer for the young ones. What do you think is going to do well in the future, and will it take some time to develop, and don't you want to buy into it when it's at low price, and can you stick to it? Can you actually stick to that investment even after it goes and becomes volatile? Look at SpaceX, for example. They did their IPO. Was it $135? Is that what it was?
0: Yeah.
1: Roughly?
0: No, I think it was a little less. I think it was like around 113 or something like that. Yeah.
1: Okay. So they did their initial IPO, and the stock runs up, goes up, the buying action happened, and then it plummets. But if you are looking at the stock at the beginning of it because you're saying, hey, I think that this company is going to continue, they're going to become bigger, they've got their, you know, Starlink and all these other aspects of the business, possibly even including Tesla, then what you're doing is you're trying to give it time. And that is a third bucket investment, and it is very visual. It says you're going to leave it alone, give it 10 years. You know, you don't take it, your eyes off it completely. If there's something going on with the company, you deal with it. This is your Real Money Pros.
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7: ABC News, I'm Mike Dubusky. Fire officials in Utah say they still can't access the site of that deadly helicopter crash yesterday on account of the fire the crash sparked in the area. That helicopter was already fighting a major wildfire in the region when it went down. The FAA and the NTSB says they'll investigate. The search continues for that upstate New York man accused of killing his father and setting fire to his home. And now 32-year-old Thomas Ryan's sister is speaking out.
8: She says her brother has had lifelong mental health issues and had stopped taking his medication.
9: If you're a family that's going through this and you fear this, advocate as loud as you can because your worst fear could come true. I'm living it.
8: State police say if you see him or that gray Prius, do not approach. Call 911.
7: ABC's Ike Ajachi. And early this morning, the Senate voted to confirm Todd Blanche as the new attorney general. This is ABC News. Reports of smoke and fumes on the flight deck forced a Delta Airlines flight to return to Atlanta International Airport shortly after takeoff and evacuate today. Delta says maintenance teams will inspect and evaluate the plane to determine the cause of those reported fumes. A man from Long Beach, California this week got a long-lost message from the past.
10: This was, to me, almost a postcard from heaven.
11: Bob Shepard was shocked when he opened his mailbox last week and found a weathered postcard from Copenhagen, Denmark. It had been sent by his parents while on vacation 26 years ago and read,
10: "Flying in, we saw lots of water and green, green land everywhere. Love, M&D. For mom and dad."
11: Bob's father died 6 years ago and his mother died 4 years ago. The explanation from his carrier is the postcard likely fell behind something in the post office and stayed there for a quarter century. Once it was found, they sent it along. Sherry Preston, ABC News.
7: And a Powerball drawing coming up tonight, $856 million. I'm Mike Dubusky, ABC News.
12: That'll be $84.52.
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17: The Springfield Police Department has unveiled its public transparency dashboard. The Transparency Board web portal is designed to provide the Springfield community with information relating to police activity throughout the city within configurable parameters. The dashboard is additionally intended to provide accountability information on use of force incidents and internal affairs investigations, but at time of release, those sections of the transparency dashboard remained under development. In other news, on Friday morning, Illinois Democrats announced the speaker for this year's Illinois Democratic County Chairs Brunch. The annual meal set on Governor's Day of the State Fair will feature remarks from U.S. Senator from Massachusetts and one-time presidential hopeful Elizabeth Warren. It will also highlight the career of outgoing senior senator for Illinois, Dick Durbin. Governor's Day of the Illinois State Fair is scheduled for Wednesday, August 19th. For more of Springfield's news and talk, you can visit WMAY.com. I'm Stan Anders, and up next is your News Channel 20 Storm Team Forecast.
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20: Here is your updated News Channel 20 Storm Team Forecast. Lows level off around 70 tonight under mainly clear skies. Winds out of the south around 5 miles per hour. Sunshine mixed with clouds at times. Tomorrow, slight chance of thunderstorms. High temperatures reach up to 91. Lows level off around 75. Tomorrow night, mainly clear skies. I'm meteorologist Kara Foster on 97.7 and 970 WMAY, Springfield's News and Talk. Right now, it's 79 degrees.
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24: 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And as I recently got a green egg barbecue. It's called a big green egg. There's other ones called Komodo Joe's. So it's like a convection where it's like a... It has a lid. It almost like acts as a grill slash like oven to an extent. But anyways, I got a bunch of seasoned. So when I just brought up the term seasoned advisors, my mind immediately went to all these like 10 different seasonings that I have for this very, I guess I'm in that domesticated suburban dad season of life where I'm like focused on grilling, barbecuing, what type of meat rubs and seasonings needs to go onto the grill. No, it is, man. The kids love it. We're making pizzas. It's a good time. I digress. Phone lines are open. We are live. You can, any financial topic that you have top of mind, fair game. You want to talk about estate planning. You want to talk about tax savings. You want to talk about how bonds might fit actually into your portfolio. You want to talk about market volatility, oil prices, inflation. You name it, we can cover it. 979-59-MONEY. You can also send us a text message to 979-596-6639. I am Jeremiah Bates. He is Brian Wiley. We are the Real Money Pro. So, Brian, I kind of want to lead into this because I'm sure you've experienced this throughout your career working with clients. And if there's something that I certainly appreciate and something that we advocate for working with clients is where they take a less focus on the asset allocation, meaning what do I need to invest in? Like, where does, like, what investment's going to give me the best bang for my buck and all that, which we can certainly talk about. But sometimes the better question to ask is, where is the location of your asset? Meaning, what is the type of account? Like, what is the account title that holds the investment? Because sometimes where the account is actually held will have a much more dramatic impact than actually what's held in your account. Because you could have a great investment, but the rubber hits the road on it when you're taking that investment and turning it into cash, which in theory, that cash would then turn into economic impact for you and your household, which can be in the form of a vacation, a boat, a trip, or whatever.
1: Yep. So the location, and you're referring to where, and if that doesn't connect for you, think about the description of the account. Like, I just opened up a new one and it says Brian James Wiley on it. The account owner. That indicates a non-qualified personally held account that I probably moved money in from a bank account and I can move it back out whenever I want. And I get a 1099. So the location he's talking about, is this a Roth money or is this 401k money? Is this your spouse's IRA, Roth IRA, whatever it might be? Simple. That's that location thing. So it talks about the tax efficiencies of it. And this would be a horrible place, by the way, to buy treasury bills, because in a IRA qualified account, you don't need the tax efficiency of a federal bond or a bill or whatever it is that you're buying. So you don't need it because you already get that deferral inside that account wrapper, title, description, location, where it is, whatever you want to call it. That is going to dictate the taxation. Well,

0: we're talking about qualified, there's special tax treatment, money going in, on the growth of the account, which generally means tax deferred. Tax deferred is just a fancy way to say, hey, if you have something generating income on that account, that income is not going to be taxable to you. It's not a taxable event. Maybe you bought and sold something at a gain inside of that IRA, not a taxable event. If you bought and sold something at a loss inside of that qualified account, not a taxable event. Then you fast forward to the season of life where you're pulling money out. Maybe you got a fund retirement from a cash flow standpoint. Your money's in pre-tax IRAs. Great. You got to understand that that money coming out is going to be taxable as ordinary income. So now that could take us down a whole other wormhole of how do you do effective tax planning leading up to those retirement years? Because I will say this, the biggest headwind that you will run into pre-retirement and in retirement is taxes. So that has to be taken into the protocol. But bringing the point back to the point of what type of account you are managing, the taxation of it is important, because in a non-qualified account, a non-IRA, yeah, you can look at doing tax loss harvesting. So we could look at, hey, if the market's getting beat up or we see some turbulence, some volatility, doesn't mean that you have to stand flat-footed and not be reactive. No, there's usually some tactical approaches you can take to, hey, maybe you have some big winners, maybe you have some losers. Let's sell those losers, capture the loss, use those losers to offset the gains if we want to actually capture some of the gains on some of those winning positions. That you can do in a non-qualified account. A qualified account, no, it's not the case, because remember, it's all tax deferred. You don't get taxed on a buying and selling. And then going back to your point, Brian, around the, you know, some of those income producing investments like a municipal bond, a treasury bond that do have some tax efficiencies around them, those tax efficiencies go out the window if you're investing those in a qualified account. So then your answer is, yeah, don't invest in those in a qualified account. But a non-qualified account, okay, let's look into the tax situation. How's income? What state are you in? Does it make sense to find tax efficient income producing investments, because that actually helps the net result? So again, going on kind of a tangent here, but it's just kind of scratching the surface of the importance of understanding where you're setting up these various buckets of money. And we've talked about the buckets, the better bucket investing system, but there's also buckets of money in which what the taxation is, what the categorization of the tax is. And it's great when you get into retirement, because now you can start threading the needle as far as what you're going to recognize as taxes. Maybe you have some non-qualified money. You have your non-qualified bucket of money. You have your Roth bucket of money. And then you have your pre-tax bucket of money, which could be in the form of traditional IRAs, 401ks, 457bs, 403bs, and the list can go on in that regard. But yes, the investing side is important, but understanding where those investments are achieving their growth and how that growth is going to be recognized on the back end arguably is just important. So really what we're leading into is just like a, you know, the sequence of withdrawals, if you will. Especially, this is a question that I get a lot too from clients. It's, you know, hey, I have this money here and money there. Like, I understand the plan and I understand I have enough money, but like logistically, like, where's the money going to come from? Because I'm used to having my paycheck come in every 2 weeks. Yep. So how is that going to continue and from where? And it's a great question for those to have.
1: It's weird. It's just nothing but weird when you start getting your paychecks from your own accounts. And so it's an odd feeling. You're thinking, well, how do we actually do it? Well, you fill out the paperwork, you connect your bank account, and you send the money over there. And you've got to uninvest the money. It's got to be cash available. It's just what you've already learned. But then you think about the complexities. What do I do with my 401k? How do I roll it over? Do you roll it over? That's really sit down with somebody and make sure that somebody's going to also help you with the paperwork, even if it's somebody at the human resources department with your company before you do the rollovers. Plan it. Roll over the right amount. Managing 401ks can be restrictive, by the way. So if you've got your money inside there, that could be a reason to roll it over to an IRA, is because it may open up different investment opportunities, such as buying options. Maybe you want to buy individual stocks and your company doesn't allow you to do that in the 401k. However, don't forget that if you want an early retirement, it may be easier to do it out of the 401k, so don't roll it over in that case. Or maybe you like the pension options or whatever it might be, but it could be a permanent decision and you want to make sure you do it right. Don't make it taxable. That location thing that you're talking about is of utmost importance, that people then know how to then take those investments as they have them spread across all these different locations. It's a married couple. Each has a Roth, each has a 401k, each has an IRA, each has an unqualified, or maybe in a trust account.

0: And you put all that stuff into the buckets. You've got to take out the investments and accommodate them inside the buckets. And then visually, it'll make sense. It will. Better buckets. 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
1: No, the better buckets, I think the longer that I've been doing this, I appreciate the simplicity of the bucket system because it makes sense. It makes visual sense. It makes logical sense. It's just having this simple to understand base foundation that you can understand, because this is a big question that people have. Like, how much do I need to have safe and liquid? And I know I know I shouldn't go too safe because my money needs to last me 3, maybe even 4 decades. But then I can't just be in growth mode because I can't just be at the mercy of the whipsaw of the market, especially we're in a down market. So how do I supplement that with some level of passive income to make sure that I'm not liquidating principal? Because if you keep dripping off of that principal, then yeah, you could be in one of those unfortunate situations where you did not, in fact, have enough money. And this is where having someone in your quarter giving you the right guidance matters. It helps you understand that balance. And that's all we want, just a good balance. This is The Real Money Pros. We'll be right back.
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0: 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I am sitting with a backdrop right now, if you look, of the very smoky mountains behind me, and are not in the Appalachians. We're not in the Smoky Mountain, the Great Smoky Mountains. I'm in Idaho, and we are getting smoked out right now by Washington and Oregon, the liberal states to our west, as you would say, but it's just smoky outside. And this is just one of those things that we deal with, and it kind of messes up with your summer, but it doesn't wreck it. The markets will cycle. They'll go up and down and all these things, and what we're really trying to do here, without being boring financial guys, to say, just stay with the plan. Oh, what is it that? Stay the course. Oh, my gosh. Cliche, but there's some truth to it. You have to keep your head down, and you've got to continue moving forward, but you don't want to put your head in the sand. So there's balance, balance, balance, balance. Why are we talking about all these different asset location thing? We're talking about account titles and Roth IRAs and IRAs, and you have to understand how this goes down to social engineering. Social engineering is you want a result. Okay, what's the result for retirement savings? Which is, we need the American public to have the wherewithal and incentives to save for their own, so when they're too old to work, they don't become a public liability to all the other taxpayers who are still working. The Social Security system, the Medicare system, Medicaid is more about saving people that don't have enough money. But the point is that the qualifications for a retirement account, if you're to save for the retirement account, the restrictions are that you will not take the money out until a certain age and for a certain purpose. And if you blow that, there's going to be a penalty. And if you use it for that purpose, then you'll get the tax advantages because you fit the qualifications. That's a qualified account. You could argue even a college savings account, 529 HSAs. Those are all qualified accounts because they're qualified for a purpose. Well, why do we have all this complexity? And it gets worse and worse. We hear about how California has moved even further with their taxes. And now we are even starting to see that there is gains made in the Socialist Party here in the United States. And I'm hearing on a regular basis now the rhetoric that happens in Washington of describing somebody as socialism and not really understanding the terms that they're using, because socialism and communism and Marxism and capitalism, they are very distinctly different, and socialism is not communism. However, there is a continuum that seems to happen. Pure, straight capitalism doesn't work. And if you want to argue that, call the program, 979-59-MONEY. That's 979-596-6639. The Great American Experiment has proven it, because you get people who came here. They see the opportunity, and eventually others will never have the chance for opportunity. Hence the fight why we have it. There's an ongoing argument about what to do with the state money from very wealthy families. Do you take that money and rip it away from those family members who maybe would be inheriting it that had nothing to do with the development of that money or the gains of that money? And do you redistribute it out to the public where the next child that is born has an equal opportunity to it? I don't know. Or do you say that is the state money, that is the money of the family, and then you get the Rockefellers or the Kennedys and or the Trumps for all that matters, and you have this money that is untouchable. It is so much that they control so much that others could never even have a chance to get it, even if they wanted it. So then you have regulations. Regulations start to take away money from others and distribute it to others. And this is how economies are actually designed. And then there's over-regulation. So there's useful regulation. A useful regulation would be a simple law that says that you can't go out and just beat somebody. It's a regulation. It's a law. And it stops it. And it starts to basically control a population. Over your regulation, I'll give you an example. I live in a neighborhood that has a nearby, there's a college stadium that gets big crowds irregularly. And apparently they were a problem in our neighborhood. And so they called the city, and the city decided to put up a system where you had to be a resident to park there for more than an hour. But the problem is they go through and they ticket 7 days a week, but we don't have football games 7 days a week, nor do we even have football games 12 months of the year, but we're subject to the tickets. And so they have not been enforcing it. And about 2 weeks ago, I got a $30 ticket on my truck. I called them up and I said, what's this? They said, well, you got to register your truck. And I said, well, from what? Okay, I'll get a little green sticker that has an R on the back. And that is going to now protect me from your ticket people who drive around, by the way, marking tires. And apparently they have scanners in their vehicles that also look at the license plate. And I said, how about this? Instead of me not going to your website and filling out some form and submitting my registration for your purview to make sure that the address matches the address that you're ticketing a vehicle in front of, you just suppress the ticket. If you notice that the ticket was written on a vehicle on a street that matches the resident that you're now mailing the ticket to, go ahead and weed it out. They don't understand it. I said, otherwise, it's just an administrative process that you're forcing me to go through. So then I'll probably get a $30 ticket, not care enough about $30 to fight it. So then you get paid, and then somebody gets paid. That's how economies are made. because now you got somebody driving around a little goofy white vehicle, marking tires and then getting out and then getting shouted at as he's writing parking tickets, probably some college student right there, and the same thing. But the economy is that somebody else got paid. It redistributes money. Overregulation is when you start feeling that you're getting taxed or taken from for purposes that you don't support. This is why socialism will never work in the United States, is because of the fact that we call ourselves a melting pot. This melting pot is of different cultures that came here with different values, and you cannot, with the United States, say we have one value. Now, we're trying to do it, and we're trying to do it presidentially, that we have one value, unifying, but we don't. We're still divided as a nation because we have all these cultures. And then they'll compare it. People who support socialism will cite nations that do use it. Let's say you go to the Scandinavian nations, where Norway or Sweden. What are they protecting? A culture, a food, a language, a homogenous group that has one purpose, one goal. They want to move together as Norwegians, or maybe they're French. They love their cheese. Sorry about the fires there. And the wine, and their language, and their foods, and they want to protect it now, apparently, after a whole bunch of immigrants have come up there, and they don't share the same values. Socialism will not work in the United States politically. Now, I guess I'm showing you some of my political sway, but I'm giving you the logical answer here, which is how, again, our economies developed by social design. Like, what is it that you want out of it? You can't get that out of this culture when you have too much of a mixture. The opportunity that we have as individuals alone warrants the fact that we must stay as a capitalistic society, because that is how we have gained. And put it this way, do you know if you're doing good if there nobody, if there was no bad person in this world, how would you gauge yourself to be good?
1: Exactly.
0: 979-59-MONEY. I want to hear your support for socialism. I want to hear it. I want to hear your support for not having socialism. And why is it on a continuum? Because it's utopia, right? Utopia is what we want. Utopia is kumbaya, everybody gets along and neighbors all. That means that your neighbor has their yard just as you would want yours. That's utopia. And then that neighbor's neighbor has their yard just as you would have yours. And your yard looks just as they would have theirs. There's no differences. I don't know what good would even mean if we had no bad. You've got to have a comparison. What are your thoughts? 979-59-MONEY. That's 979-596-6639. But that just starts with how we got a complicated tax code. Special interests, social design, the loudest voice to get something done. Where's your voice? We want to hear it. This is The Real Money Pros. Jeremiah Bates. I'm Brian Wiley. We'll take a break. And yeah, we can talk about this. We'll be right back.
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11: The State Board of Education has released details of an evidence-based funding plan to distribute $9.3 billion for public schools in the upcoming year. The total funding represents a $350 million increase over the previous year. Capital News Illinois is reporting that despite that increase, the adequacy gap in school funding is currently projected to grow to $6.8 billion. Fewer districts will be funded at or above 90% of their adequacy target in the next year. State Superintendent of Education Tony Sanders attributed the discrepancy to rising costs and a sharp falloff in recent years in certain contributing business tax revenues. Next, the Springfield Police Department has announced a suspension and demotion for a police sergeant arrested in Chatham for driving under the influence. Following the results of an internal investigation, Officer Lindsay Carpenter was ordered to serve a 12-month probationary period as part of department discipline. Following the completion of a 30-day suspension, she will be reassigned to the rank of patrol officer. And finally, 1 week out from opening night, the 2026 Illinois State Fair's Twilight Parade Grand Marshal has been announced. In celebration of 100 years of traffic, the legendary Route 66 itself has been named the honorary Grand Marshal. The Centennial Interstate Road has been immortalized worldwide through literature and film and music and is central to the theme of this year's State Fair. The Twilight Parade opens the 2026 Illinois State Fair titled Miles of Smiles at 5:30 p.m. on Thursday, August 13th. Visit WMAY.com for more news. I'm Stan Anderson. Up next is your News Channel 20 Storm Team Forecast.
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14: Here is your updated News Channel 20 Storm Team Forecast. Lows level off around 72. Tonight, under clear skies, winds out of the southeast, around 5 miles per hour. Sunshine mixed with clouds at times. Tomorrow, slight chance of thunderstorms. High temperatures reach up to 91. Mainly clear skies. Tomorrow night, lows dip down to about 75. I'm meteorologist Kara Foster on 97.7 and 970 WMAY, Springfield's News and Talk. Currently, it's 77 degrees.
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0: I stood at the grocery store just trying to find a little jar of jam, and I was interested in like a raspberry flavor. I'll just say it starts there. But staring at that wall, there was like 30 different choices, and I thought, man, if there was just one, I would have just grabbed it and it would carry on. But now I got like 29 other ones to rule out before I grabbed that one. And that choice, by the way, is a luxury, right? And that is actually a picture of capitalism, where each one will compete. Each one probably had conversations with the grocery store to try to get the shelf placement where they wanted it, maybe have negotiated it. And they get out there and they get in front of the consumer and they're competing for it. Socialism reduces competition. That's as simple as it comes. They will reduce competition under the guise that the competition is actually gouging somebody or controlling something or mishandling something. And socialism is usually involved with taking over industries. And in some cases, you'll be okay with it because maybe it supports your view, your bias. But on the other hand, you still have to look at it saying, wait a second, I am allowing this to happen, although it's only, I agree with it only because it fits my desires, my social design direction that I approve of. And so then it's okay. But we've been graying the line on this for years. I happen to live in a state where the state actually controls the liquor system to the point where they own the liquor stores and they actually sell the liquor under the guise that is for temperance. But the reality is it's because the state actually wants the revenue from it. And then they redistribute it probably to people who need it a little bit more than the people who are buying the so-called sin drug of alcohol or whatever it is at the alcohol stores, but it doesn't provide the best price to the customer or the best service or any of that because there's no competition that happens. That is a picture of socialism. Now, somebody with real strong religious bias may say, oh, this is good. I actually agree with this. This is okay. So then they allow that one to into a capitalist society is actually natural. It's going to happen. You've got police services. Those are socialized. Fire is socialized. Military, obviously socialized. And you can go through the list, and some of it we accept, but then some of it we don't. So when I was talking about when regulations keep getting added, they get added until the point of frustration. And what is the healthiest thing for a capitalistic base of an economic system, which is what we have, it's just a base, is that you do a reset. You take it too far back, and then you start to build the regulations back in. And it's a regular cycle, but you don't dip too deep into the takeover of industries. And right now, that is the conversation that's happening. It's happening in California. It's happening on the national front. And it's out there, but I do believe that this so many have agreed for years is that the pendulum seems to have swung to all these extremes, especially over the last couple decades, where it just keeps going really hard left or really hard right. But we forget that it keeps passing right through the middle. And those who don't have the loud voice are probably feeling like, well, I'm not getting what I want. Those who are voting and spending the time with it are getting what they want. And you're probably generally disgruntled with both sides. If you have a push for socialism, it's probably the time when voters are going to notice that it's gone too far, and they're going to go back finally to notice the middle. Moderates don't have a voice when you have political volatility. They don't. The moderate voice, the voice of sensibility, the boring voice of the Real Money Pros, for example, when we're talking about how to invest your money, because boring is better, what we're trying to make exciting is how to deliver boring to you. But it's better, and it just works like that. Politics, probably the same thing. I think we're headed back to that, but again, as a nation that is the melting pot, we have different goals, different cultural values, different ideas, but we have one thing that we would agree on, is that we are here as a nation. We immigrated here because of opportunity. If you take that away, you'll get stagnation. Here's an example. France created a law that limited the work week for their employees, and they took away inspiration. They, in fact, did it because they said, well, we want a real eager workforce that when they get there on Monday morning, they haven't been overworked the prior week. They got a 3-day weekend, and they're going to hit the ground running. They didn't. They eat cheese and drink wine, and then they love their language, and then they bring in all the immigrants. So whatever it has done, it has created stagnation of a nation that actually had cultural values. And because it got so liberal, and they allowed other people to come in there and mess it up, they have frustration. They're removing those regulations because they've taken them too far. There is not a great nation as an example that would fit the United States as an example for the United States to move toward that type of a system. It won't work. It just simply won't work. And I'd like to hear your thoughts on that. 979-59-MONEY. That's 979-596-6639. Here's what does work. Special interests in this nation have worked very well. Take, for example, the marital deduction, the marital advantage. That's a special interest by many people who are married. They want to encourage family development. That is social design. It creates better children when maybe you have a tax system that would help benefit one spouse taking it home. We generally have better success with children when we have a parent that has stayed home with the kids and receives them at the end of the school day and makes dinner and helps them get homework and disciplines them and creates structure and all that. We know that. But we also have special interests that have created the tax code that we all live in. And that tax code gets progressively thicker until we have a reset. And we have the Tax Cuts and Jobs Act. And what was the very first thing that happened a year after that is we had a revision. And then after that, we had the COVID, what was that one, that bill called? It was during COVID.
1: Secure Act?
0: Secure Act. It then worked on the Tax Cuts and Jobs Act, but it was hidden as the Secure Act because that was the COVID response, but it undid some of the Tax Cuts and Jobs Act items. Take, for example, adding money or benefits to the Obamacare or the Affordable Care Act provisions, added an additional benefit to those people who then griped when they pulled it back away. So what we have to be careful of is normalizing the regulations that we have that we know have gone too far. You don't want that. Otherwise, it becomes a new benchmark.
1: Yeah, I mean, that's what you hope for, I think, at this, you know, really any stage, is the checks and balances, if you will, and making sure that if there is a, hopefully there is a recognition of that pendulum swinging too far, it's like, okay, that making sure that rope is there and it's not getting, you know, frayed by the sun so it just breaks and there's no way to bring it back, right? It's just that there's always that rope there where it's like, okay, you know, maybe it's serving the idea or the sentiment or the spirit, if you will, but you know, think momentum works in interesting ways where, you know, it can get off the train really fast. So again, I'm not, some regulations I think are too far, right? But again, that's when you hope that there's a general consensus where there's an agreement, but a lot of times regulations are needed. Like you could look at, you know, the early 1900s, the industrial revolution, you know, things were getting highly industrialized. You had companies kind of going rogue as far as, hey, we want to maximize profitability and production. And then there was a lot of pollution and people were like, hey, we, you know, you're the one that's benefiting off of this. And us as just the, you know, population, we're kind of getting the short end of the stick here. So let's get some regulations in place that puts that burden on those companies or those corporations to make sure that, yeah, you sure up that you're, we have clean water, you know, it's like we're not living in just cold black smoke all the time. So there are plenty of examples where, yeah, no, that makes sense. It's logical. I think the greater population would agree with on that. But it's like you said, you get into the special interest, things kind of get separated a little bit. And it's like, okay, where's that pendulum swinging now?
0: So the city that I live in, and my answer to them is, well, it seems to me I just want you to admit that the process that you have is literally a revenue-making opportunity, and that is the point. And if that's the case, just admit it, and then we're going to figure out how to figure, you know, what to do with that. I think I would bring that issue to the city and say it's not your job to do that. But on the other hand, which was the idea of that whole law, was to control the supposed influx of parking that happens at best once a year. And honestly, if you actually just sat there on our street with all 13 houses that are 14 houses that are on it, nobody on our street actually complains about it. And nobody is actually called in about it because I asked the city about that. I said, why are you guys suddenly enforcing that? They said, well, we've had call-ins. I said, from our neighborhood? They said, no, from other areas. And I said, well, then it's not ours. You're just doing this for revenue. And if that's the case, that's the overreach of the regulations, or it's just the dishonesty behind the motivation to gather it. Economies are, in fact, built with regulations. And I don't know the perfect mixture for having an idea that capitalism was going to be the perfect thing, because it's not. It needs something to restrain it. And what we've lost here in the United States is that little personal restraint that sits on your shoulder, usually in the form of faith. We don't have it. So we don't have people just acting good when they know they have unlimited opportunities. Some people will tend to take the unlimited opportunities, even if they have to squish you. This is the Real Money Pros.
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1: 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Give us a call. Send us a text message. Any topic you have top of mind. Fair game. We have some good text questions coming through the text line, and let's just jump right into it. This is looks like a local listener. Investments for the very young. Please give us a rundown on the Trump accounts, even for a child that might be 9 or 10 years old. Yeah, I can jump into this. I mean, Trump accounts, I know that was a highly publicized thing. I think what got the most enthusiasm about around it was the government-funded seed money of $1,000. And so let's just dive into it. Okay, who can have a Trump account? Anyone who's any child that's under 18 with a valid Social Security number. Is there a potential $1,000 one-time fund seeding for qualifying children? Yes, but the key term there is qualifying. I mean, that child had to be born in year 2025 to 2028. So meaning had a baby in 2025, 26, 27, 28, you are eligible for that $1,000 contribution. So
0: Just missed that.
1: So Turner's birthday, it's like the easiest to remember. So it's 8, 16, 24, the multiples of 8. It's like the easiest thing to remember. So like I'm very happy on it. But we missed it. We missed it by, what, 5 months, a little over 4 months. So it's fine. But so now if you look at this, okay, so I think if one question is like, should you do it or not? Well, let's look in the other logistics. So there is a contribution limit, $5,000 per year. Employers can put money into it. There's no earned limit contribution. So meaning like if you're a grandparent, you're an uncle, you're an aunt, whatever, like cousin, whatever the case is. And if you want to fund a Trump account for a child, you absolutely can do it. However, there is a combined annual contribution limit of $5,000 into that one account. Now, when the child turns 18, it's theirs. They can do whatever they want with it, right? So the idea, basically, it just converts into an IRA. So
0: a new car account.
1: Yeah. So like almost think of this account is like it functions a lot like an IRA, a traditional IRA, just without the tax savings of the contribution going in, right? So it's one of those things where, you know, you go to irs.gov, Trump accounts open, the larger custodians haven't set up a mechanism to open on their platforms like your Schwab's, your Fidelity's. I'd imagine that's probably going to be right around the corner. So there are some, you know, some logistical steps. Go to irs.gov, open the account. You need the date of birth, Social Security number. You know, it's, I don't know. I don't believe I have a blanket answer for this. And to be clear, my kids are younger. My daughter, she's going on 8. My son's going on 2. And I'm proactively setting money aside for them. But I'm just doing it in an account that's joint between me and my spouse. I don't want any handcuffs on it. And there's a big reason, like handcuffs in the form of like education. The phones have to be used for education. Or, you know, now, or if you, it's very similar to like a uniform trust minored account, a UTMA or an UGMA, a UGMA. I love the intention of parents. It's like, hey, I want to set up money for my child in this account. And I've seen a couple examples where the parents, they were very aggressive with funding these types of accounts. I'll spare you the details on the story, but child turned 18, age of majority. They found out about the account. They took it. And I don't know what they spent the money on, but it was enough for my client to come down to my office with about a 30-minute drive and say, hey, we need to figure this out, because he had it for all his other kids, right? So, boy. I mean, and that's one thing. If you have these accounts set up, just like the Trump account, is if you're okay with that money being entirely turned over to the child when they turn 18, then okay. But in my stance, I know how I operated when I was 18. I wasn't the most financially responsible. So obviously, I want to give my kids the benefit of the doubt, but I would prefer to see them when they're at these formidable ages to say, okay, here's the amount. I mean, it will be for them, but I got to make sure that they're going to do it responsibly and act in the spirit in which behind the original intent that I had of putting the money there. So, Trump account, is it a good idea or a bad idea? It depends really what your desired outcome is. I mean, if you want to set up that account positive, you get the tax deferred growth, meaning there's no taxable events in that account as it happens. They turn 18. If they keep the money, it basically turns into an IRA for them. There's certain carve outs in which they can use the money for, penalty free and all that for like education expenses and things like that. But yeah, it's certainly there available for you. I do know that there's been some larger notable, philanthropic, people that have gone above and beyond that initial $1,000 from the United States government commitment, but that's completely discretionary by the individuals who do in fact want to do that. So I would argue if you have a child that fit that year birth, 25, 26, 27, or 28, it's hard to argue not getting that free $1,000 jump start to that investing path for that child.
0: UTMA or UGMA. Now, they were designed to be a little bit different only because of what they can hold. So the UTMA will actually allow physical property like land or vehicles. And the whole idea here was to move it from one estate over to another estate. And then Jeremiah just described the problems. And you got the cutest baby in the world, but you don't know what's going to happen when they're 18 years old. And turning money over to them may not be in their best interest. You know, you'll see it coming, and you should get nervous. I've had several parents that had these accounts that would then take the money out, and I would warn them. I said, well, you realize if the child finds out about that account and has a problem with the way you handled it, they can end up in court with you, suing you for that money back, and or they could even make a claim that you weren't taking the fiduciary responsibility to invest it to their benefit as you're instructed to do for the UGMA or UTMA that you actually are bound to manage on the behalf of the kid. And so Jeremiah just gave a great example, which is why wouldn't you just, and I suggested this to my clients for years, which is just keep it in your own name. And like, are you really going to put that much money in it that you're concerned about the taxation on the gains or the income on it versus the small tax advantage for the child? Or when that happens, let's consider something else or break it up. Do you think that the Trump account was necessary versus modifying UTMA, UGMA, or 529 rules?
1: No, I mean, yeah, that kind of begs the question. Is it just the name of the account? So it's like a, yeah, I do think there is,
0: yep,
1: there is a part of that. I mean, just being completely honest here.
0: Why not just modify the rules that existed? There's already been a push to get rid of, which I think it was UGMA or UTMA. One of the two is not really used any longer. But versus 529. So what's a 529 plan? The intent was for higher education. And then the rules on what you could spend the money on was kind of limiting, but also then broad at the same time. So the confusion gets brought in by more and more finer definitions added to that 529 code, to the point where if you set up a 529 plan for your child, you're the owner, the child is the beneficiary, but it's not automatic. It's only if you die, they're going to get the money. And it's only under the presumption you're going to give them that money when they need it for higher education, which could include on-the-job training. There's so many different things you can spend the money on now. Trade schools.
1: I would prefer a 529, like, to be clear. I mean,
0: because you could take it away from the beneficiary.
1: Exactly. You could take it away. You're in control. There's not some age triggering where then the child completely gets ownership of that. And then now, per the updates in 529, if they don't use it for education, or maybe they use it for education, there's money left over, you can put that money as a Roth IRA contribution.
0: Or you could change beneficiaries to your other child.
1: Or yourself. I mean, it's much more affordable. I'd be in favor of the Trump account if you're eligible for that $1,000. Hey, $1,000 is $1,000. Good jump start. You look at the compounding growth over that for maybe 30 plus, for 50, 60 plus years, depending on the age of your kid. That is undeniable. But, if your child is 9 or 10 years old, I'd probably lean towards 529, or if they have any level of earned income, minor Roth IRA, I think would be the order of operations and which accounts I would look to fund for kids. That's the order in which I would do it. If you're eligible for the 1,000, go with Trump. If not, 529, minor Roth, those are great options.
0: Just so you can be aware, so the 529 plan rules actually fall under municipal security. So each state controls the administration and some of the rules concerning the 529 plan, and some states will allow you, whatever money you put into it, then to reduce your state income tax if your state has an income tax. So for those of you that are trying to figure out which 529 plan should I use, well, it may not be your state's 529 plan. You could use any state you want, but you might want to give the tax considerations, portability, your state's rules, a real good chance before you select another state's plan, even though you can spend the money anywhere. This is Real Money Pros.
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7: ABC News, I'm Mike Dubosky. The search is on for 32-year-old Thomas Ryan, accused of killing his father and then setting his house on fire before stealing his father's gray Toyota Prius and fleeing Thursday.
8: Law enforcement sources telling ABC News they believe he set fire to the house to cover up the alleged murder of the 72-year-old found dead inside. New York State police say he was seen in the Greenville area wearing a black T-shirt and sweatpants. Investigators searching the quiet upstate New York area for any clues, as neighbors are on edge.
7: The fire threat continues across several states, with a complex fire continuing to burn around Spokane, Washington. Utah fire crews, meanwhile, are battling the Wide Mouth 2 fire. Yesterday, a fire helicopter crashed in that area, killing two people. Officials say they haven't been able to get to the crash site because of the fire. And a new water ration program is in effect in Puerto Rico. July was the island's driest month on record. This is ABC News. The president's plans to build a $400 million ballroom at the White House are now on hold after a federal appeals court ruled the Trump administration must halt construction and seek congressional approval for the project first. President Trump says he'll appeal that case to the Supreme Court. Some new details about that school shooting in Thailand this week. ABC's foreign correspondent Marcus Moore.
20: In the terrifying video posted to social media, you see the suspect walking down the hallway and firing shots. Also, people running for safety. The gunman appears to let some students pass before opening fire again. Authorities said that the 14-year-old gunman took his own life, and during a search of his home after the shooting, police say they learned that his grandparents were his first victims.
7: Police have not revealed a motive in that case, just saying the suspect was, quote, carrying pressure and tension. And Verizon now says a service disruption earlier today has been fixed. If you're still having problems, restart your device, according to the company. I'm Mike Dubosky, ABC News.
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11: The Springfield Police Department has unveiled its public transparency dashboard. The Transparency Board web portal is designed to provide the Springfield community with information relating to police activity throughout the city within configurable parameters. The dashboard is additionally intended to provide accountability information on use of force incidents and internal affairs investigations, but at time of release, those sections of the transparency dashboard remained under development. In other news, on Friday morning, Illinois Democrats announced the speaker for this year's Illinois Democratic County Chairs Brunch. The annual meal set on Governor's Day of the State Fair will feature remarks from U.S. Senator from Massachusetts and one-time presidential hopeful Elizabeth Warren. It will also highlight the career of outgoing senior senator for Illinois, Dick Durbin. Governor's Day of the Illinois State Fair is scheduled for Wednesday, August 19th. For more of Springfield's news and talk, you can visit WMAY.com. I'm Stan Anders, and up next is your News Channel 20 Storm Team Forecast.
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9: Here is your updated News Channel 20 Storm Team forecast. Lows level off around 72. Tonight, under clear skies, winds out of the southeast, around 5 miles per hour. Sunshine mixed with clouds at times. Tomorrow, slight chance of thunderstorms. High temperatures reach up to 91. Mainly clear skies. Tomorrow night, lows dip down to about 75. I'm meteorologist Kara Foster on 97.7 and 970 WMAY, Springfield's News and Talk. Currently, it's 77 degrees.
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1: Well, I found it, the big kahuna. Here it is. Let's see. It weighs 55 pounds. Its diameter is 11 feet, 41 inches. It's 19 feet, 7 inches tall. That's perfect. It's got three fins. And you can read all about it. That's Big Kahuna, and that just go, oh, so well in my front yard. It's, according to his website, $875. That one's going right out front, baby. Right out front. I'm Art Bell. My guest is Kai Michelson. He'll be right back.
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2: And I wanted to talk to you anyway about the UFO reports, what you think of them.
3: The best thing about it is it's really exciting. We got complete vindication because basically what happened was is the government admitted that we don't know what these spots, these objects, these bright lights are. But basically you can help the government because the thing we're finding out is government's not that bright and they need our help. So that's where Coast to Coast AM comes in and George Norrie comes in, because you're going to have people on here that will give the government investigators an idea where to look, how to look, and what to look for. So it really does a lot of validation of the history of this show. And this is a huge step forward to getting to the truth, because for the first time, we have the U.S. government admitting that there's something to this, really admitting there's something to this. And that's the big step for all of us.
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0: Once again, here is Kai Michelson. Kai, welcome back.
1: How you doing there, Art?
0: I'm doing just fine. And now, listen, I'm told that you are getting ready preparing to launch a rocket actually out of the atmosphere, actually into space. Can you tell us about that?
1: Yeah, we were just out there June 26th, 27th, and 28th, and unfortunately we had really high winds.
0: You were out where?
1: In the Black Rock Desert.
0: Black Rock Desert.
1: Yeah, we're fully licensed to do that right now. And we were out there, and we had a tremendous amount of problems with the weather out there. And unfortunately, my mother passed away that Saturday. And so we came back, and we're rescheduling again now.
0: All right. Well, how big a rocket is this?
1: This is 20 feet tall. It's about maximum 7,000 pounds of thrust for 15 seconds. In 15 seconds, it'll go Mach 5. And it will go 62 miles.
0: 62 miles up. And obviously you'll have video recording equipment, maybe even a transmitter on board?
1: We have all kinds of data recorders. We have on board real-time video. When it reaches the apogee itself, just beyond that, we have an explosive charge, a lineal charge. We're going to cut the rocket in half, and out comes is going to come a couple of ballistic parachutes. And we got pingers on board. We got two GPS that are going to lock up on it. And we know where it's going to land. Where it's going to come back.
0: But if you actually leave the atmosphere, you actually go into space, then what brings it back?
1: Well, in order to stay in the space, I mean, what happens is really you need a two-stage rocket, where ours is just going to go into space. But, to pull away from the gravity of the Earth, you have to be going over 16,000 miles an hour.
0: Right.
1: But once you're up there, it takes nothing to do that. Well, relatively nothing to do that. And eventually that will be one of our project is to actually put a small satellite up. But that's an altogether different thing with what we're doing. We're amateurs. We're not, this is not a professional thing for us. It's a number of guys that and girls that have taken their time and money to put together all the electronics and stuff. I built the airframe for it up here in Minneapolis, and the propulsion system is made down in Nevada. And we all got together with the same goal, and that's to put a rocket, amateurs to put a rocket in space.
0: What is the propulsion system?
1: It's a solid propellant motor, very similar to what they use on the boosters of the shuttle.
0: Uh-huh.
1: It's a highly aluminized propellant and ammonium perchlorate, and I won't tell the rest of the chemicals, but it's once you light it,
0: ammonium perchlorate. That's what blew up out in Henderson, Nevada. The rocket.
1: It sure did. And probably the most dangerous part of making a motor itself is when you put the aluminum in because of the dust and things like that. But we do it in a very safe

0: environment, and we've got experience working with it. We started this project in 1995, building smaller motors and building bigger and bigger and bigger, and now we're up to what's known as an S20,000, and that's the largest ever built by amateurs, the largest motor. Like, if you go and buy, like, an Estes motor, you got an A motor. Well, then if you buy a B motor, that's twice as big as an A, and then if you go to C, that's twice as big. So they multiply in size. So, but this is a very, very large motor.
1: Now, how do you get permission to launch something of this magnitude?
0: Well, we approached the Space Transportation Department in Washington, D.C., approximately 3 years ago. Excuse me. There was a group of people called the Katz Prize that was out there. I don't know if you heard about that or not. And they put up $250,000 for the first civilians to put a rocket in outer space. And they flew out to Washington, D.C., and they met with the Space Transportation Department, the FAA, and NASA, and a number of other groups. And they sat down and says, well, we want to give this prize, but before we give it, we want to make sure that they are not breaking any laws at all. So this is kind of how the bureaucrats work. So the Space Transportation Department says, well, nobody's flying rockets over 25,000 feet. And he says, what do you mean? The FAA says, what do you mean? We gave this guy at Minneapolis a waiver to fly 100,000 feet. And he says, what? Mm-hmm. And it opened up a huge can of worms. Because all of a sudden, the Space Transportation Department did not know what the FAA was doing.
1: Oh.
0: And at that point, they halted even
1: amateur
0: race. You
1: mean one department of our government unaware of what the other is doing? My God.
0: Yes.
1: Can it happen? It can happen.
0: It happened. Well, I think it probably happens a lot.
1: Yeah, I think it probably does, too. So they settled this how?
0: Well, what happened is then... the Space Transportation Department was put into place in 1984, I believe, to facilitate people like me to put rockets in space. Hmm. And the bottom line is they never even had a licensing. They didn't even have a piece of paper that they could send out for me to even fill. And there was like 25 members of this CATS group that went in there to be licensed. And every one of them was so disheartened because of all the red tape. Yeah. That they got in Washington, D.C., that they quit.
1: Yeah.
0: And out of that whole bunch, we were the only ones to go out to the Black Rock Desert and launch a rocket. And the rocket that we did launch reached a speed of 3,205 miles an hour, which is the fastest vehicle ever built by a civilian and amateur. And unfortunately, when it reached what's known as max Q, there was a very bad wind shear. And it made the rocket bobble, and it put it under a lot of G-forces. And it ended up, breaking the airframe up on it.
1: Wow.
0: We redesigned the rocket and it would be able to withstand those type of G-forces if they come about again. But we've also developed all our own weather recording equipment now, and we launch balloons to various altitudes.
1: So you've got to know if that shear is up there before you launch.
0: Yeah.
1: I see.
0: Yeah, we didn't know it was there,
1: This is the kind of thing NASA pays a lot of attention to, of course, before they launch.
0: Well, of course they do. And they normally we would call down to Reno, and they launch balloons there. But now we launch a balloon to 5,000 feet, 10,000 feet, and our next one we're going to launch to 40,000 feet, so we won't have to be in contact with Reno, and that's going to open up our window. I mean, believe it or not, this last time we were out, our actual launch windows was just 10 minutes. And another interesting story is that we have to contact four airports that block out the 40 square miles that are around where we launch.
1: Wow.
0: And the last one that we called, they didn't answer the telephone.
1: Oh.
0: I mean, it was almost like a catch-22. And I'm going, what do you mean they don't answer the telephone? It took me 4 days before I reached Fallon Naval Base. And they said, why do you have to call here? I says, because... it's on our list. It's something we have to do. If we don't, it's a $100,000 fine.
1: That's a lot of money.
0: And he says, this is a quote from him. He says, I don't know, but somebody in Washington, D.C. must be smoking some bad weed. I asked him his name. Of course, he wouldn't tell me. But, I mean, it was the stuff that they have made us go through to get through these hoops, I doubt in this day and age the Wright brothers would ever fly if they had to go through these agencies and get all wound up in all this red tape.
1: Well, through it all, I mean, pushing through the red tape and all the rest of this to get, I mean, why in the world do you actually want to be the first private citizen to put a rocket into space? Why?
0: I'll tell you, it goes all the way back when I was a young boy, when I went to school. I'm totally dyslexic. And I was called stupid, dumb, and I don't want your kind around here when I was a young boy. And that gave me my personality that I have and the drive that I have. And, you know, I hold 72 state, national, and international speed records and a lot of other things that I've accomplished in my life that I'm really proud of.
1: So you were dyslexic, and they thought you were just simply not intelligent.
0: Right. And they didn't know that back in the 50s. They didn't know what it was. And they just thought that I copped an attitude or I was dumb or stupid or whatever. You know, I flunked first grade. I went to summer school all the time. I went through all that. And, you know, plus what the teacher said to me. It was hard on me when I was a young boy.
1: Well, you know? Somebody with that background, and obviously that was a big disadvantage. I mean, even if the teachers thought that if you flunked first grade, nobody flunks first grade. You flunked first grade. So how does somebody like that get from there to rockets?
0: Well, you know, I pretty much have educated myself. To this day, my mind itself will not allow me to divide. I mean, there's a lot of things that I can't do, but if I can't do it, somebody else surely can do it. Or that's what you got computers for, you know. But now I love history, you know. I love to learn. Every day, I watch the Learning Channel or Discovery or History, and, I mean, I'm just totally in that. I try to keep packing stuff into my brain. And, I just love this. And I've done a lot of research in this rocket program we got. Isn't that something we just jumped into? And we also have, I mean, when we first started this program out, it was my wife and I. And then Jerry Larson came into it, and then Eric Knight came into it. And now there's approximately 30 amateurs that are involved in some of the universities and schools that have built some electronic packages for us, and the avionics and stuff like that. So it's a true amateur project, and lo and behold, we have a lot of people that keep coming into it, but it costs a lot of money to do this. And, I'm retired now. I made a fair living in my life, but, we're doing a little thing on calling cards. You know, like if you put a calling card in there, we charge $50 for that calling card, but it will go into space and we'll sign it and authenticate it, you know. And eventually down the road, you know, that's a piece of history, and that calling card would be worth a lot of money.
1: Of course. Listen, I want to ask you about something pretty far out there. You're obviously interested in propulsion systems of all sorts, right?
0: Yes, sir.
1: Okay, well, in the first hour of the show tonight, which you might not have heard, I read from Jane's Defense Weekly, very credible publication. You agree?
0: Oh, yes.
1: The headline is, Anti-Gravity Propulsion Comes Out of the Closet. Boeing, the world's largest aircraft manufacturer, has admitted it is now working on experimental anti-gravity projects that could overturn a century of conventional aerospace propulsion technology if the science underpinning them can be engineered into hardware. So Boeing is working on anti-gravity.
0: Well, it kind of sounds like flying saucer stuff, you know?
1: Kind of.
0: The theory is out there. That's going to be a fun deal if that happens, because that's going to open up a can of worms.
1: At the very least, it has implications for energy needs for this country, because that kind of propulsion system, of course, would create energy in a way that we really, really, really, really need right now.
0: And well, I've seen another really interesting propulsion system, and that's using a laser. And I was at a seminar where they had a small flying saucer that was made out of titanium, uh-huh. And they headed it up on the rod, and they spun it with air, and then they fired the laser
1: at it.
0: And this thing was actually flying. The problem is the heat was so high that it was way up in the air when it disintegrated. It just turned the spark, boom, and disappeared. And titanium can withstand a tremendous amount of heat. So then that last thing I heard that they were going to be making a ceramic one and then going over to Russia, because they're supposed to have the most powerful lasers in the world.
1: As a matter of fact, Russia is where this technology came from that Boeing is proceeding with right now.
0: Yes.
1: From Russia. Why would all of this be good? Maybe it's because they've got less red tape.
0: Well, you know, the interesting here with this rocket project here.
1: Yes.
0: Because I'm an American, I cannot go out 12 miles out in international water and launch that rocket.
1: Why not?
0: No, because the government says I can't.
1: Well, you can go 12 miles out, and you can gamble if you want to.
0: Yeah, but they don't allow me. I cannot go to any other country and do it, because as an American citizen, it's the law, because from what I understand is this country went into agreement with other countries that they would be responsible for anything that's launched from this country. And so that opens, that's just another great big huge can of worms.
1: Yeah, I know, but you wouldn't be launching from this country. You'd be launching from 12 miles out or even some other foreign nation.
0: Because I'm taking that technology. I'm telling you, that's what it's about, and it makes no sense at all. You know, it says, I'm an American, I'm a proud American. You know, this thing that we're doing, this Premier Space Shop 2002, you know, if we don't do it, another country's going to do it. It's a, you know, it's like back when we got caught with our pants down when Sputnik went out. We couldn't have done that. No, because, you know, I mean, it goes all the way back to Goddard, you know. I mean, Goddard, you know, the father of liquid motors. I mean, our country, you know, our government wouldn't listen to him at first. He just thought he was some kind of kook playing out in his backyard, you know.
1: You know, I'm actually old enough to remember listening to the terrifying beeps that they were playing on the radio saying this was from an orbiting Russian space satellite.
0: I remember it well.
1: I sat there in my living room listening to that, horrified, with everybody else saying, oh, my God, America's done.
0: Yep. Yep. And we got caught with our pants down. You know, the government should be... Actually, you know, they should be encouraging people for like me, you know, in our group to do this, because there's always something to learn, and if I don't do it, then another country, somebody from another country, and it's going to be one more thing that wasn't done in this country just because we were suppressed by the government.
1: Well, NASA is not the world. As proud as I am of what NASA has done, mostly past history. To put all our eggs in one basket, NASA's, just seems not like, it's not American. I mean, in America, you know, we're individualistic, we're rugged, we're supposed to be able to do what we want to do. Have we made a terrible mistake by wrapping everything around NASA?
0: Yes. You know, it's the way I look at it, I mean, they developed a tremendous amount of technology and all, there's no doubt about it. But I look at it as this. There's a bunch of guys in NASA that they will not let us play with their toys. They got the toys. They won't let us play with the toys.
1: Yeah,
0: you know,
1: right.
0: We pay for the toys, but, you know, to them, it's not our toys. You know, that's the way that I look at it. And if I, you know, if a bunch of amateurs can build a rocket, put it in the space, recover it for under $200,000.
1: Maybe they don't want to be shown up.
0: Oh, we know we're going to show them up.
1: But I mean, that's what their motive is, that they know it can be done, and they don't want somebody out there, some Tom, Dick, Harry, or Kai.
0: Well, of course, they know it can be done. And, you know, we need to be regular. I mean, you know, there's got to be a certain, you know, license.
1: Some regulation. I agree. Some regulation. Hold on, Kai. Kai, hold on. We've got to take a break. Be right back.
2: 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More Somewhere in Time coming up.

0: The State Board of Education has released details of an evidence-based funding plan to distribute $9.3 billion for public schools in the upcoming year. The total funding represents a $350 million increase over the previous year. Capital News Illinois is reporting that despite that increase, the adequacy gap in school funding is currently projected to grow to $6.8 billion. Fewer districts will be funded at or above 90% of their adequacy target in the next year. State Superintendent of Education Tony Sanders attributed the discrepancy to rising costs and a sharp falloff in recent years in certain contributing business tax revenues. Next, the Springfield Police Department has announced a suspension and demotion for a police sergeant arrested in Chatham for driving under the influence. Following the results of an internal investigation, Officer Lindsay Carpenter was ordered to serve a 12-month probationary period as part of department discipline. Following the completion of a 30-day suspension, she will be reassigned to the rank of patrol officer. And finally, 1 week out from opening night, the 2026 Illinois State Fair's Twilight Parade Grand Marshal has been announced. In celebration of 100 years of traffic, the legendary Route 66 itself has been named the honorary Grand Marshal. The Centennial Interstate Road has been immortalized worldwide through literature and film and music and is central to the theme of this year's State Fair. The Twilight Parade opens the 2026 Illinois State Fair titled Miles of Smiles at 5:30 p.m. on Thursday, August 13th. Visit WMAY.com for more news. I'm Stan Anderson. Up next is your News Channel 20 Storm Team Forecast.
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3: Here's your updated News Channel 20 Storm Team forecast. Lows level off around 72 tonight under clear skies. Winds out of the southeast around 5 miles per hour. Sunshine mixed with clouds at times. Tomorrow, slight chance for storms. High temperatures reach up to 91. I'm meteorologist Laura Lockwood on 97.7 and 970 WMAY, Springfield's News and Talk. Currently, it's 75 degrees.
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0: 2002.
1: Now, I have no idea whether it was Kai Michelson's company or some other company, but I was contacted some time ago. Kai, it has not come to fruition yet, but a company was going to launch some stuff into space, and they contacted me, and they wanted me to be the spokesperson for their commercials, and they said we would be willing to launch something for you into space, you know, for doing this. And my wife and I talked about it, and we're going to have our first gold wedding bands, simple gold wedding bands that we got when we got married, we're going to have those put together, one inside the other, into the eternity symbol and launch those. In fact, we've done that. They're ready. And I was just wondering if you know, are there others working on...
9: Oh, yes. There's a number of people. And, you know, but most of them have been discouraged, like I say, in the licensing process. And as a matter of fact, you know, you can be my guest and come out when we launch.
1: If you'd like
9: to do that, if you want me to put up anything for you, I'll do it. And
1: where are you going to launch from?
9: Black Rock. That's about 120 miles north of Reno.
1: I can do that. I can do that. Now, when?
9: I can't. Off the air, I can give you the date.
1: Oh, you can't?
9: On the air, I can't, because we can only have 45 people out there.
1: Is that all?
9: Yep.
1: Why?
9: Because of the danger. You know, really interesting, you know, when I had the Space Transportation Department... came out to Black Rock, and I asked them what their main concern. There is nothing out there. And I said, so how many stop signs have you seen on the way up here? Just kind of being facetious.
1: Yeah.
9: And I said, you tell me what your main concern is.
1: Yeah.
9: And he says, protecting the public. I said, don't give me that garbage. If that's the case, you would stop every air show where they send supersonic fire planes over the heads of 100,000 people.
1: Well, you saw the big accident in Russia, right?
9: Yes. Every year people are killed. And, you know, I cannot have one person downrange. You know, it's all right for the shuttle to launch, you know, and that's not no 26 miles away.
1: Right.
9: So everybody has to be down on the other side. I mean, that's how much they have restricted us.
1: I mean, I would be honored to come. Really, I would.
9: Oh, I'd love to have you there.
1: What time of day are you probably going to?
9: It'd be around somewhere between 8 and 9 o'clock in the morning.
1: So I'd have to record it for later playback.
9: Yeah, I'd love to have you come out there.
1: All right, you got a deal. I'll contact you off air, and I'll bring my rig up there.
9: Yeah, we'll we'll put it whatever you want on board.
1: Oh, really?
9: That's one of the things.
1: Oh, you will?
9: Yeah. It's just got, if it's small. It's got to be small.
1: Like two rings?
9: Sure, that's no problem. We're doing this business card thing here to bring some money in. We got some coins we're putting up. But if you go on the website, you'll see, you go on to the CSXTRocket.com. You go in there, you'll see our old program that we've done and what we've done in the past. I mean, you know, we're not talkers, we're doers. And, we do have a history of what we have done. We just come back from out there, and we're planning on going back out again. And we've got a rocket that will go into space.
1: Can you say if it's coming up in the next year?
9: Within the next 60 days.
1: Oh, the next 60 days.
9: Yep.
1: All right. Yeah, you're right. Definitely. You're a doer. All right. You've got a lot of technology that you've developed that's gone into the movies. What kind of stuff is being used in motion pictures today that you helped develop?
9: Well, like these senders, decelerators.
1: You mean these things?
9: Falling off buildings and stuff like that.
1: Yep.
9: We were some of the first people that, I mean, especially the high falls, the real high falls that we brought that into, and the fire gags. We worked with a lot of the fire gags when that first started, where you're lighting yourself on fire, and worked with companies developing the gels and stuff like that. But those are the things that
1: I thought you needed a suit.
9: Oh no, there's also
1: you can light yourself on fire with a gel.
9: Oh, yeah. There's a gel. There's a gel that you can put on. As a matter of fact, what you do is you take pantyhose and you put on your arms, and then you soak it in this gel.
1: Yeah.
9: And you can control the flames. Keep them away from your face. I mean, you'll see fire gags nowadays where they don't have no suit on. It's only a short period of time, so they do it in cuts. But you can do it.
1: You could do it. I wouldn't do that. Now lighting myself on fire, that's way down on my list. But you developed that for?
9: I didn't develop. We did as stunt people, yes.
1: Well, do you get some sort of continuing residual benefit from?
9: That's where I made my mistake. Back then there was a lot of things that I really should have patented. And we didn't do that. And like our descender that other people have used, have actually, we developed it. But there was an Academy Award won with that piece of equipment, and we got no credit at all for it. So those are the things, when you're younger and you just don't think about those
1: I know. That's because you don't. You're dumber.
9: You get old. No. Yeah. Old too soon and smart too late. How's that one sound?
1: That's probably right. Yeah. By the way, what happened to your friend? Is Kai still, Dara, is he still alive?
9: No, he was killed in an accident right after doing a stunt in the movie. It was just a weird deal. He was working on the Million Dollar Mystery, and after he'd done some major stunts, they were taking a break and get ready to go home, and the director came over to him and said, assume you're done, we need three motorcycles to drive by a fixed camera, and then take a left. And when he did it, there was three bikes, and he got squeezed off, and he went off the side of a cliff.
1: Oh, my
9: God. He just broke his leg and some internal injuries that he had. But the ambulance had just left, and the chopper had just left. And as it turned out, the ambulance thought they were going to come back, and the chopper thought they were going to come back. Neither one came back, and he bled to death in an hour and 45 minutes.
1: Oh,
9: it was horrible.
1: God.
9: He was my best beloved dear friend, And it just tore my heart out for years. That's why my wife's my best friend now, but back then, it just killed me. Dar faced, death so many times, and I was right there with him, and his life was in my hands on a number of occasions. And you become very close to a person when you get like that. I mean, he thoroughly trusted me, and I trusted him.
1: He bled to death. I mean, from an external injury, his leg, or from some internal injury?
9: No, he was pierced, and his stomach was pierced in his liver, and they stuffed some rags in there and tried to stop the bleeding, and they didn't come back, you know. They didn't come back.
1: So that is what you risk, right? I mean, whether it's with what seems like a simple motorcycle stunt or just even a cut or...
9: The simplest thing can get you. I mean, I know a stunt guy that fell off his ladder, put in his air conditioner, was killed.
1: Yeah,
9: this is fact.
1: Well, you're getting on up there now. You're 60 something, right? So
9: yeah, I'm a stunt coordinator now. You know, and
1: you set him up now.
9: Oh yeah, I mean if I was going to, I mean I'll jump in a car and you know I'm a pretty good driver still. And you know, you talking about that fire gag we were talking about. We had a stunt man come up here to Minnesota that was going to drive a snowmobile through the ice. And to reenact one of the shows, Rescue 911.
1: What do you mean, through the ice?
9: Well, there was what happened was they were going to recreate an accident where a sheriff had gone through the ice on a frozen lake.
1: Oh, you mean just boom down into the water?
9: Yeah, right. There was an area where there was, where the water was bubbling and coming up there. And so it was real thin ice, and he went through it. And they brought a stuntman from California to do it. And as it turned out, he says, "I'd rather light myself on fire than do this." He came back and he was so cold, and it was well over 10 below. And anyways, I end up doing the stunt. And I'll tell you, when I hit that water, you know, the snowmobile just ripped right out of my hands. And then the first thing you do, of course, is take a big gulp of that cold water. It's kind of like eating ice cream, you know, cold ice cream, and the top of your brain froze, you know. That was pretty crazy.
1: I really would love to understand the psychological. I mean, there must have been something other than dyslexia. I mean, what kind of family did you come from? What makes up a person like you?
9: I have a picture of my great uncle coming off a ski jump in 1905 on a bicycle. If you go on my website, you'll see it.
1: Genetics.
9: Yeah, John Michelson, and then also, my father was an inventor, and you know they made the Michelson motorcycle and the Minneapolis motorcycle. They worked with the oxygen mask for aircraft. My father worked on lightning arresters for aircraft.
1: Oh well, then maybe it's genetic.
9: Yeah, I think there's definitely some genetics in there. Yes. Yes, there is.
1: Actually, you probably are either at the high end or the low end of the gene pool.
9: I don't know where I'm at. I'm in there someplace. I'm still walking.
1: So you think you'll just keep on doing this till you can't do it anymore?
9: Of course. Oh, yeah. I mean, working in the stunt industry, I mean, you know, I've been all over the world. I have met more interesting people than you could shake a stick at.
1: I bet you have.
9: I think, you know, the only one, you know, I mean, Burt Reynolds and got people like that, or, you know, friends. I know a lot of people in the industry and stuff. But I'll tell you what, when you shake a guy's hand like Buzz Aldrin.
1: Yes.
9: Or the Moonwalkers.
1: Yes.
9: I'll tell you what, those are the guys. Those are real men.
1: Yeah, all right. Well, here we are back to this for a second. And this is, I draw you over the edge here a little bit. But, you know, with Boeing working on anti-gravity propulsion and with... all of the UFO sightings that we have, I just wonder what your view is, whether you think there are things in our skies. Now, I live out here in Pahrump, Nevada, near not far from Area 51. We see things in the sky here all the time that are totally, completely inexplicable. And if we've got Jane's headlines that Boeing is working on anti-gravity, then what's the government been doing out there, you know, in the desert here?
9: They've probably been doing a lot of things. I mean, why can't we have somebody from space come here? Why? You know, I mean, why not? I mean, it sounds something very manageable and very likable that it can happen. The flying saucers or whatever, or people from other planets.
1: Look, about a week ago, we had something appear over this, just about over Washington, D.C. in Maryland. A couple F-16s took off after it, and it left them in the dust. Gone. No noise, no visible propulsion, nothing.
9: Wow.
1: And, you know, they just say, well, yeah, we had it on radar. Yeah, we chased it with F-16s, and we came home, and now everything's okay. I mean, that's like the story you get. So there's got to be something out there. Something's going on.
9: Oh, there's no doubt about it. You know, back in the 60s, I tell you, there was a lot of sightings in the late 60s. I remember them very well. You know, I don't consider myself as a kook, but I'll tell you what, I've seen things up there
1: that
9: are unexplainable to me.
1: Have you?
9: Sure. You know, there's a lot of people that have. I'm not the only one. There's thousands and tens of thousands. Who knows? Millions. I mean.
1: No, millions. You know why I think most people don't see it? Because they go to, you know, if you examine your everyday life, number one, you're inside most of the time. Number two, when you are outside, you're paying attention to the road in front of you or the car in front of you or whatever else is in front of you, and you're not looking at the sky. So we miss most of these things because simply because we're not looking.
9: I'll buy that.
1: Well, because that's true. And so. You really think it is possible that we have been or are being visited?
9: Who knows what's light years out there? I mean, you know, there's no reason why there can't be a planet like Earth. And
1: now we're chasing these things and we're shooting at them. What do you think about that? Especially,
9: you know,
1: especially the shooting.
9: There can be technology that's so far out there. You know, one of my hardest things for me to understand if I'm laying in bed and try to start thinking about infinity.
1: Yes.
9: Think about it sometime.
1: Oh, I've
9: done your mind try to be able to grasp infinity where there's no end. Try to grasp that.
1: You can't.
9: I can't grasp it.
1: Nobody can.
9: I have to stop thinking about it.
1: Yes. No, that's right. You have to stop thinking about it, or you lose what little you have left.
9: Yeah.
1: I know.
9: I'll buy that one.
1: That's all true. So you really think then with the vastness out there, it's entirely possible that some of these things that have been seen may not be ours.
9: And that's possible. It's probable. You know, it makes sense to me. Why not?
1: Look, we went to the moon. I sat on watched TV and watched man land on the moon.
9: I loved it.
1: Do you consider it odd that, number one, we've never gone back? Number two, we've never gone further. We haven't gone to Mars yet. We do a lot of talk out there, but we haven't gone. And we've never even gone back to the moon. It's like we did that and then stopped cold.
9: Well, you know something? I'll tell you what. When the Chinese finally do that, and they will go to the moon,
1: yes,
9: our balance of power is going to change really fast. I mean, this is how I feel personally. Because I think that, you know, from a technical standpoint, all the other countries are going to look at China and say, look what they did. They went to the moon.
1: Well, look what they're doing. I've been watching Chinese launches. I've got a C-band satellite here, and you can watch they're actually kind of comical if you ever watch a Chinese launch, the way their technicians act versus ours. But nevertheless, the Chinese are making really big strides in launching satellites, aren't they?
9: In the next 5 years, I believe they'll be on the moon. And I'm just going to tell you the balance of power. You know, I tell you what, we're going to have a problem if we don't do something real spectacular out there ourselves, and we should continue with that. I mean, you know, the shuttle, you know, this is interesting. It may not be right on the numbers, but it takes something like 30,000 people to maintain the shuttle. Can you imagine having 30,000 people maintaining every 747 around? I mean, it's absolutely ridiculous. You know, the private sector can do it so much cheaper than the government can do it. You know that with everything. And they should let the private sector get involved in that program.
1: Would they let you put up a satellite? Now, there's already a lot of stuff, junk, in space. Would they actually let you put up something that would orbit?
9: Well, I mean, we have right now on the drawing board to do that. But whether the federal government, what we're going to have to go through to do that, you know, that's something, that's an issue that you're going to have to face, but we're going to try and pull it off. You know, that's not today or tomorrow. That's down the road.
1: I mean, obviously, they would be concerned that you would collide with some communication satellite or some very expensive something orbiting up there, right?
9: Yeah, but isn't it interesting is who owns space? Let me tell you.
1: Who does? That's a good question.
9: How high above your house do you own? 1 inch? 1 mile? 10 miles? You know, who owns space?
1: Well, I'm here to say I own whatever's up there.
9: Yeah, me too.
1: Now, I know that you don't always get mineral rights, but nobody ever mentions what's above you.
9: Well, they do when you go to apply for a license.
1: Yeah, but of course they would argue you're not going to be launching only over your property.
9: Well, there's areas. Okay, what about launching out into the ocean? You know?
1: Yeah, you would think that'd be all right.
9: It's not.
1: Why not?
9: Again, you still have to go through the Space Transportation Department, and they can say yay or nay. And, you know, you can go on to, I mean, you could go out to Vandenberg or White Sands or one of those, but I'll tell you what, you better have a lot of money to do it, and because it doesn't come cheap to use those facilities. I mean, they may be just sitting there dormant, not even being used. But if you want to go use that facilities, you know.
1: There's areas not all that far from me that you could, here in Nevada, where you could, I think, safely launch.
9: Well, the thing is they have never licensed an amateur to do that. You know, I mean, they just haven't been licensed. I mean, there was a project years ago where they used, you know, I mean, government propulsion system and stuff, a group of people down in Texas that launched a rocket. But, that, you know, that's back before the laws came in. In 1984, the Space Transportation Department, as I mentioned, was put into place. And that's when the laws came in where they, you know, before it was pretty free. You go do what you wanted to do. You know, it's just like when cars first came out, you didn't need a driver's license. And now they've got it so restricted that it restricts everybody. I mean, it's absolutely ridiculous. You'd think that the government would, you know, want the private sector to get involved and to do it cheaper.
1: If you couldn't get through the red tape to launch into space, and yet you were ready to launch into space,
9: well, yeah,
1: would you be tempted to go out and do it anyway?
9: Well, yeah. No, not now, because I have too much to lose. I have a home, I have a family, and I would lose all of that. And, you know, if it was a misdemeanor, yeah, no problem.
1: But you'd lose all of that.
9: When they have a $100,000 fine and a jail sentence, you know, I'm not a radical by no means, and I, you know, so I have to, you know, use my head a little bit. And
1: your young wife would hate that. My wife has what she calls veto power. You know, and I occasionally want to do things that hang gliding. I'm big on hang gliding, and well, yeah, I know. But she extends this veto power, and I'm wondering if your wife is.
9: Yeah, she's in the veto power right now. I promised her last October that I wasn't going to spend any more money on this project.
1: And yet you have Kyle. Hold on a sec, okay?
0: Sure. 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From August 1st, 2002.

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4: ABC News, I'm Mike Dubosky. Several major wildfires burning across the western U.S. The Bug Fire in Nevada is now closing in on Cold Springs. Utah wildfire officials are contending with the Widemouth 2 fire, which killed two fire officials battling the blaze in a helicopter this week. Fires also raging in Washington State. Nearly a quarter of Puerto Rico is in severe drought right now after the driest month there in 120 years. ABC's Andrew Dimbert.
5: This is a significant and growing crisis now. San Juan, for example, residents there being asked to ration water. They're not the only city. There's other major cities on the island that are doing the same. More than 180,000 customers right now are expected to be going without water for 48 hours at a time. They're doing it in intervals in a sort of alternating schedule. That's part of that rationing process.
4: And Hunter Biden now tells the BBC his father's cancer has spread again. Former President Biden had been diagnosed with prostate cancer. This is ABC News. The Savannah Police Department in Georgia has fired four officers and two civilian employees after an internal investigation into misuse of the department's flock safety license plate readers. A review of the system identified searches that appeared to have been conducted for purposes unrelated to legitimate law enforcement activity. ABC's Olivia Rubin says it comes amid a growing backlash to the technology.
6: Critics also calling these cameras an invasion of privacy. Flock says their cameras help law enforcement stop crimes. That power on display after the Brown University shooting. The technology helping track down the gunman who went on the run after opening fire, killing two students and injuring nine others.
4: San Francisco 49ers coach Kyle Shanahan now says he intends to coach the preseason opener this week against the Tennessee Titans. It comes after he was involved in a car crash last month, which left him with a concussion and multiple broken bones. I'm Mike Dubosky, ABC News.
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8: The Springfield Police Department has unveiled its public transparency dashboard. The Transparency Board web portal is designed to provide the Springfield community with information relating to police activity throughout the city within configurable parameters. The dashboard is additionally intended to provide accountability information on use of force incidents and internal affairs investigations, but at time of release, those sections of the transparency dashboard remained under development. In other news, on Friday morning, Illinois Democrats announced the speaker for this year's Illinois Democratic County Chairs Brunch. The annual meal set on Governor's Day of the State Fair will feature remarks from U.S. Senator from Massachusetts and one-time presidential hopeful Elizabeth Warren. It will also highlight the career of outgoing senior senator for Illinois, Dick Durbin. Governor's Day of the Illinois State Fair is scheduled for Wednesday, August 19th. For more of Springfield's news and talk, you can visit WMAY.com. I'm Stan Anders, and up next is your News Channel 20 Storm Team Forecast.
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11: Here's your updated News Channel 20 Storm Team forecast. Lulls of Alofer on 72. Tonight, under clear skies, winds out of the southeast around 5 miles per hour. Sunshine mixed with clouds at times. Tomorrow, slight chance for storms. High temperatures reach up to 91. I'm meteorologist Laura Lockwood on 97.7 and 970 WMAY, Springfield's News and Talk. Currently, it's 75 degrees.
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1: Okay, we're about to do it, everybody. Kai Michelson is my guest stuntman, rocket guy. 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So you've got the numbers, you know what they are. Let's rock.
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11: It's time to congratulate you for your efforts to get a UFO UAP disclosure. 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
12: That's what you have to do if you're an activist. And so in 30 years, the show has moved the needle. It would have maybe taken a little longer if it hadn't been for Coast to Coast. And history will look back and go, this radio show put this issue on over and over again. And ultimately, we got disclosure. And you're here to see it, and so am I.
13: Coast to Coast AM sure sounds great in the middle of the night. But you know, you don't have to be nocturnal to enjoy this amazing show. The Coast Insider is your key to a normal life. For 15 cents a day, you can wake up refreshed, knowing that last night's show is waiting for you.

0: kind of questions you have, I would imagine people, what would people most often ask you? I don't want to preempt anybody on the lines, but I'm just curious. What you know, when people get to meet you, Kai, what do they ask a lot?
1: I think kind of, where do you get your drive? I've heard that a lot of times.
0: Uh-huh.
1: You know, just I'm a very driven person.
0: And, do any of them ask if you've been psychologically profiled?
1: No.
0: No. No. Have you been psychologically profiled?
1: No, I'm scared to know.
0: You know, I would think, well, anyway, let's go to the line and see what people do ask. West of the Rockies, you're on the air with Kai Michelson. Hello.
2: Yeah, hi, gentlemen.
0: Boy, what am I hearing going in the background there?
2: Is it me?
0: Yeah, something sounds like a big engine running in the background.
2: Oh, that's weird. I hear that, too. Son of a gun. I'm on a Sanyo, you know, the digital you guys sold. It was really good.
0: Uh-huh.
2: Is that better?
0: No.
2: I'm moving.
0: No, it sounds like... Anyway, go ahead, sir.
2: Oh, gee whiz, I'm sorry. Yeah, I was wondering if we were going to have a bicentennial visit again over the Capitol, and I guess it turns out we did. Because they were just saying that 50 years... you know, it was years ago that we had all those spottings over the Capitol.
0: Yeah, you're talking about the recent attempt at interception by the F-16s, yes?
2: Absolutely. And I'm a big kid, too. I played with all the same toys you guys did when I was a kid. And
1: fun stuff.
2: Yeah, all that. I mean, I can't believe how similar it is, but it's... I kept all my fingers and toes and went on to be able to do some things. You know, I can't believe we got a doom big up, a buggy up there on the planet Moon. We never built a carport and a split level to put that sucker in. I wonder what your opinion on... on that was, you know, it seems absurd. It's a much more better place to have a station. And the other question was, with all your experience with jet engines and propulsion systems, this is a little off kilter. Are you familiar with the contrail or chemtrail debate with all this?
0: Yeah, that's pretty far off kilter.
2: Similar.
0: Yeah, that's pretty far off kilter.
2: It does come out the rear of an engine, and I wondered if you have to fly into it. It is in the sky, you know.
0: All right. Well, to cut it short here, there is this chemtrail controversy, and a lot of people feel that there's an attempt at weather modification underway, and that they're using commercial jets and other jets to lay things in the atmosphere for some reason, either weather control or perhaps as part of a weapon system, or we have no idea, but there's this big chemtrail controversy. I don't know if you've heard about it.
1: I've read a little bit about it, where a woman wrote into a magazine. I saw a little article on it, yes.
0: Yeah, that's right. Any thoughts on it?
1: I'm telling you, there's enough technology out there to basically alter anything. I really believe that, you know.
0: So
1: who knows? You just don't know, you know.
0: So, yeah, could be.
1: I mean, years ago we used to make rain, you know. I mean, you know.
0: We did. First-time caller line, you're on the air with Kai Michelson. Good morning.
3: Hi. I'm wondering if you can use balloons to get the rocket up high enough to where you don't need to use as much fuel to get a given payload into space.
1: Oh, well, as a matter of fact, there's a couple of groups of people that are doing that, but, you know, there's a lot of problems from there. I mean, you know, we have a launch pad that's in one spot, and to keep that launch pad, you know, I mean, you're bringing it up, you go and you get into the air currents, and boom, all of a sudden you're in the area you can't launch. But, I mean, there's some guys who are working on projects just like we're talking about.
0: Well, yeah, because
1: about.
0: A balloon, they send balloons up to 100,000 feet.
1: Oh,
0: right?
1: Yeah, and then, I mean, the air is pretty thin. But our goal is to launch right from, you know, right from ground zero.
0: What are the problems in launching from a balloon as opposed to the ground?
1: The problem is it gets into the air current, you know, the currents, and... it's gone, and then before you know it, you're sitting over a bunch of houses. I mean, you just...
0: So in other words, it's a tough deal. I see. So in other words, you're not controlling the launch, obviously, when you're that far up.
1: It's very uncontrollable. I mean, things have to be absolutely perfect to do that. I mean, I've been out to a launch where some guys of, you know, JP were out to the Black Rock where they had a small rocket, and they had to end the flight because it all of a sudden it was out of the perimeter. And that's one of the problems that you'll run into all the time, unless you launch over the ocean.
0: All right. Wildcard line, you're on the air with Kai Michelson. Hello.
4: Hi, Art Bell.
0: Yes.
4: Hi, how are you?
0: I'm fine,
4: sir.
0: Interesting
4: show.
0: Thank you.
4: I have a question about a theory that I have about his red tape situation. Then I have a suggestion for payload. My first question is, do you think that with all the red tape and nonsense you've had to go through to try to

0: launch this personal rocket into space. Do you think that maybe the government is afraid that if you're successful in doing this, that you may be approached or maybe even yourself or your crews kidnapped by foreign entities that
1: will
0: force you to hand over the technology?
1: I'm not ready for that one, but I'm here to protect our hobby and our sport. And if somebody from another country was to say something to me, I definitely would. I would turn that over to the proper authorities because we want to protect what we've done. But who knows what's out there? This day and age, anything is possible.
0: Now about the payload, when you plan on launching something into orbit, I guess in a future mission.
1: Yes.
0: Is that going to be a stationary or a geosynchronous orbit?
1: What we want to do is reenact the Sputnik. That's what we basically want to do. It's just going to go beep, beep, beep.
2: That'd be low Earth orbit then.
1: Yep. Mm-hmm. Yep. We're looking at it like a 4 years, where we'd be up for 4 years.
2: Yeah, getting something up to geosynchronous orbit, 22.5 up or 23, whatever it is, that's a whole lot more expensive, right?
1: That's an all new game. That's the all new game.
2: In fact, once you're out there, you're just a step away from the moon, aren't you?
1: Right, right. What we're talking about is a very doable thing. You can do a lot of reading, a lot of research. It's all there. It's just a matter of doing it.
2: All right, first time caller line. You're on the air with Kai Michelson. Good morning.
3: How are you this morning, Eric? I'm glad that you're back.
2: Thank you. You're on a sort of a depleted cell phone there. What's up?
3: I just wanted to comment on his October Sky. A fantastic movie. I've watched at least a dozen times myself. And I've heard all you guys talking about the blue lights over Maryland and Washington, D.C.
2: Yes.
3: Now, I want to draw a timeline for you. Tuesday morning this week, 1:17 a.m., mile marker 37, I-75 in Dayton, Ohio. There was a fantastic blue light that was there for about a second and a half. It lit up the inside of my truck just like
2: Close Encounters of the Third.
3: Yes, sir. When he's at the railway crossing,
2: all
3: the gauges in my truck went dead for about a second and a half.
2: You got a diesel, right?
3: Yes, sir, but the motor was running. But all my gauges went dead, and then they came right back on. I got on the TV. Some people were saying weather balloons. Some people were saying lightning. I've never seen blue lightning, and I don't think a weather balloon would put off that kind of a light.
2: All right. I appreciate the report. I don't know if it directly, in a way it does. I mean, there are so many things out there, like this trucker just told us about happened to him, that I don't, do you think, Kyle?
1: Art, what he just said just rang a bell. When I was about 20 years old, Denny, a friend of mine who I grew up, his wife told us exactly the same thing up in Minneapolis, that her car actually went dead. So
2: yep.
1: I just heard it twice now. So when he said that, I go, wow,
2: this guy's
1: not too far out there, I'll tell you that.
2: Large electromagnetic fields.
1: I was told exactly the same thing by Denny's wife. Same thing. So.
2: All right, East of the Rockies, you're on the air with Kai Michelson. Thank you.
4: Hi, Art.
2: Yes, hello.
4: Hi, how are you? I'm glad to hear you back.
1: How are you doing there?
2: Where are you, sir?
4: I'm in Illinois.
2: All right.
4: Hey, Kai, I was just wondering, what are you going to do about safety? What if something happens? Are you going to have EMTs there, or what's going to happen?
1: Yeah, we have the Sheriff's Department that blocks off the roads onto the Black Rock Desert this time. We hired them, and that's another thing we're doing. But the whole area is cleared for where it's going to land is going to be 26 miles downrange. Which I mentioned, the apogee, we have an explosive charge. We're going to cut the rocket in half. It's a directional mortar situation, and we're cutting it in half, and it's coming in on ballistic parachutes. We know right where it's going to land. There's no housing, no nothing there. There's nothing there. So, it's a pretty safe thing what we're doing.
4: Sounds great. I wish you the best of luck.
1: Oh, I thank you that very much. Appreciate
4: Thanks.
1: That.
2: All right, thank you, and take care. And west of the Rockies, you're on the air with Kai Michelson. Hello.
5: Hi, I'm Sven from Palm Springs.
2: Yes, sir.
5: I wanted to ask if he has a name for his rocket, like Big Bertha or something.
1: Yeah, no, it's they call it Premier, Space Shot 2002. That's our project.
5: Oh, excellent. Also, have you considered launching from, an Indian reservation to skirt the government problems that you've been having?
1: I've had that in the back of my mind, as a matter of fact. It's something I haven't gotten into, but who knows? You know, maybe. I don't know. It's a, that's a possibility. It's a, and it's a real good possibility. I, you know, I've driven by them, and I thought to myself, I wonder if, you know, but we've gotten, you know, we've gotten our license now. And what I'm just saying is the difficulty of that for others to follow, because that's my whole thing. When I'm all done, what I'm hoping is we're going to open up the doors for other people to follow through. And, and you know, that's what it's all about. And then I can sit in my chair and watch somebody else do what we're doing. But
2: all right, here's a question for you, Kai.
1: Sure.
2: You know, other than the man in Oregon, what about the prospect of launching a person, to some great altitude or even to low Earth orbit or something of that magnitude? I mean, how far away, we're talking about payloads here, I suppose, but
1: yes.
2: How far away, once you launch something into low Earth orbit, would you be from launching a person?
1: It's doable. The government, we do it all the time. It's just what it's going to cost is, you know, it's kind of like altitude. It costs money. How high do you want to go? And when you get in, of course, everything has to get bigger. I mean, you got more fuel and you got more weight, so you got to have more fuel. It goes on and on and on. And but it's a doable thing. And guess what? Some people will be doing that in the near future. And you know, it won't be long. You know, before we tap the, where you can actually take a ride in the space. I mean, the kids out there that are 5-6 years old, it's going to be a common occurrence by the time that they're adults to be able to go in the space, take rides in the space.
2: Boy, that's something to think
1: about. It's going to happen, and believe me, the civilians are going to be the ones that are going to do it.
2: If our government lets us. I mean, that's a pretty big if. I consider that a big if. There's a reason I told you earlier about, you know, going to the moon, not going back, stopping the manned space program, except for LEO. So I'm not beyond thinking that maybe we've been warned that we ought not be traversing large amounts of space. I mean, we want to go around the planet for certain reasons, fine, but it's almost like we've been warned. I don't know if I certainly believe that, but I kind of halfway believe it. I can't explain why we've quit the way we have.
1: I can't either, but, you know, from another, you know, I mean, you look at, I've gone to, you know, the space seminars and stuff like this, but one of the interesting things is, you know, I've seen people that are actually selling tickets for $5,000 to go in space in 1 year, and I've seen people that are gullible enough to hand that kind of money up, and just, it's not, and I'm just going, what are they doing? And, you know, I've seen, you know, women, you know, that weigh 250 pounds. I want to leave this place. You know, but if you stop and think about it, before anybody should ever do it, sure, going into space and coming back would be just great. It'd be just a heck of a good time. But to live in the space and be in outer space, I think you should go to jail for 1 year and sit in a cell and say, is this what I want to do for the rest of my life? You know, because that's basically what it is. Yeah, I mean, you're not going to be playing no tennis up there. I mean, you know, who knows? Maybe in 1,000 years from now, but when we're someplace else. But you have to look at that. But from a tourist aspect, I mean, it's a very doable thing, and a lot of people who are listening to the show are going to be able to do that in the near future.
2: I have some pretty powerful friends who have a whole lot of money,
1: mm-hmm.
2: and in fact, they are working on this whole tourist angle. Right now, I don't really know how much I can say. I know more than I can say, but there are facilities, let us say, that are being constructed by individuals for the purpose of making craft that will take tourists into space. You're aware of that?
1: Sure. Our team is very capable of doing that too, but it's called money. I mean, yeah. A lot of money, but we could do it.
2: Uh-huh. First time caller line, you're on the air with Kai Michelson. Hello.
6: Hi, Guy Michelson. I wanted to ask you if you have plans to recover this craft.
1: Oh, yes.
6: And I understand that the physics involved in that and the math involved in it must be, you know, pretty high level.
1: Yes, we have a program to figure that out, and I mean, we even had to, for the government, we had to do 1,000 simulations of what if of situations if something happened, 1,000 of them.
2: Wow!
6: Really? So you're pretty confident you're going to be able to recover it then?
1: Oh yeah, sure, yeah, oh yeah,
6: well,
1: very much so.
6: Good.
1: I mean, That's our whole goal, is to recover. I mean, that's a pretty good trophy that someday will probably be in the Smithsonian, because it'll be a part of history. I mean, it's very important that we recover.
2: Yeah, it'd be the first private...
1: civilian, you know, amateurs, yes.
2: Launch into space.
1: Yep.
2: And you are willing, you think, to donate it to the Smithsonian?
1: Well, yeah, that's where we'd end up eventually, yes.
2: All right. Wildcard Line, you're on the air with Kai Michelson. Hello.
7: Art.
2: Yes.
7: I'm surprised you haven't played Rocket Man as bumper music yet tonight.
2: Well, you obviously haven't heard the whole show, have you?
7: No, not yet. It's not over yet.
2: Well, I don't know how to tell you this, but I did it early on.
7: And I must have blinked. I'm sorry. Listen, I'm calling about the payload. So you're sending up a transmitter that's going to go beep, beep, beep. Could I suggest that if you're going to be sending a transmitter up there, that maybe you send more of a substantial message that maybe people could tune into on shortwave or something like
1: that? Well, that's probably, you know, that's 24 hours of the Don and Mike show, maybe?
7: Yeah.
1: We have, we've talked about that, and that's probably what we will do, is, you know, is get the ham radio operators and involved in this, and schools and the colleges. I go to school and teach about, rocket classes all the time. The University of Minnesota, the STEPS program to encourage women to get into engineering and stuff. I do 5 classes there a year with 30 girls in the class.
2: Kai, I just happen to be a ham.
1: Oh, great.
2: Been a ham since I was 12.
1: Oh, wow. So
2: we could put all kinds of things on your rocket. We could put ATV, amateur television, up there.
1: Actually, we have that right now. On this, the premiere of Space Shot 2002, we do have television, real-time colored.
2: Real-time color, yeah, yep. Absolutely. And
1: yep.
2: Also, for something that might orbit, I kind of agree with that caller that you could put some kind of message that would go way beyond a beep. You'd have to think about what the media would glom onto that would really get you a lot of news. I mean, you would definitely want that as the first private affair ever having done something like this.
1: Yeah, I think, you know, that's a great idea. That's a great idea.
2: All right. Hold it where you are. We've got one more segment to do. We'll continue to take questions for Kai Michelson. He built most of the rockets in October sky. He has a career that, actually, it's amazing he's even still alive, frankly. Your questions for Kai Michelson continue in a moment.
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0: The State Board of Education has released details of an evidence-based funding plan to distribute $9.3 billion for public schools in the upcoming year. The total funding represents a $350 million increase over the previous year. Capital News Illinois is reporting that despite that increase, the adequacy gap in school funding is currently projected to grow to $6.8 billion. Fewer districts will be funded at or above 90% of their adequacy target in the next year. State Superintendent of Education Tony Sanders attributed the discrepancy to rising costs and a sharp falloff in recent years in certain contributing business tax revenues. Next, the Springfield Police Department has announced a suspension and demotion for a police sergeant arrested in Chatham for driving under the influence. Following the results of an internal investigation, Officer Lindsay Carpenter was ordered to serve a 12-month probationary period as part of department discipline. Following the completion of a 30-day suspension, she will be reassigned to the rank of patrol officer. And finally, 1 week out from opening night, the 2026 Illinois State Fair's Twilight Parade Grand Marshal has been announced. In celebration of 100 years of traffic, the legendary Route 66 itself has been named the honorary Grand Marshal. The Centennial Interstate Road has been immortalized worldwide through literature and film and music and is central to the theme of this year's State Fair. The Twilight Parade opens the 2026 Illinois State Fair titled Miles of Smiles at 5:30 p.m. on Thursday, August 13th. Visit WMAY.com for more news. I'm Stan Anderson. Up next is your News Channel 20 Storm Team Forecast.
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6: Here's your updated News Channel 20 Storm Team forecast. Lulls of Alofer on 72 tonight under clear skies. Winds out of the southeast around 5 miles per hour. Sunshine mixed with clouds at times. Tomorrow, slight chance for storms. High temperatures reach up to 91. I'm meteorologist Laura Lockwood on 97.7 and 970 WMAY. 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
12: Be it sight, sound, smell, or touch, there's something inside that we need so much. The sight of a touch or the scent of a sound or the strength of an oak with roots deep in the ground. 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Or to fly to the sun without burning a wing. To lie in a meadow and hear the grass sing.

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1: Good morning, everybody. Kai Michelson. I keep wanting to say Kyle. Kai Michelson. That's K-Y. He's my guest. 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
0: 2002.

0: All right. Once again, Kai Michelson, I want to give Kai a chance to promote anything you want to promote. I know you've got your website, of course, and you sell rockets. I'm going to order one of your rockets, by the way.
1: All right.
0: I'm going for that big kahuna.
1: Well, you mentioned, he was talking about the song Rocket Man. I have a two-and-a-half-year-old boy, and his name is Buddy Rocket Man Michelson. That's his real name.
0: Is it really?
1: And hopefully someday he'll be an astronaut. I'm kind of grooming him for that. And
0: is he taking off after you?
1: Well, he's already, he owns a lot of rockets, I'll tell you that. Yeah, ever since he was, you know, very small, he was out in my toolbox, out in the shop. I pulled the door out, and he was there, so he's been around it since, you know, for 2.5 years now, and hopefully he's going to be around a lot longer.
0: Well, I hope so, too. I mean, it is, you've got to admit, under the best of circumstances, it is somewhat dangerous. Building rockets, especially at the beginning, is somewhat, maybe even at the end. I mean, even for NASA, it's somewhat dangerous. So at the amateur level, it's got to be fairly dangerous.
1: Well, you know, like the amateur rockets, I mean, like NAR and AAA, they have a tremendous amount of rules that we have to abide by. And it's like anything else. I mean, you really have to know your stuff, and you have to be careful all the time, you know, because it's the simplest thing that will get you. That's the bottom line of it. And you have to do everything in a safe manner.
0: All right, here we go. First-time caller line, you're on the air with Kai Michelson. Hello.
2: Hello, Kai. My name is Chris. By the
1: way, Chris.
2: Mr. Bell, thank you so much for the Moody Blues. It brings back a lot of memories of doing observing stars and that, with Moody Blues in the background. I'm kind of curious, Kai. This one that's going up now, is this one you hope to keep up for 4 years?
1: Oh, no, no.
2: Well, that's the next one.
1: You know, first, we want to prove to the government that we build a propulsion system and a, you know, an airframe,
2: right,
1: and all the electronics that we can do this. And you know, once you do that, that's a big step. But you know, we've launched 4 other rockets up to this point right now where we're at. So, you know, we have a record. We're not just talkers, and we were just out there, you know, like I mentioned before, just a few weeks ago. I mean, unfortunately, the sand got the best of us out there.
2: Sure.
1: But we're ready to launch another rocket. We have all the hardware. It's all together. We're licensed, and we're going back out again. So,
2: is it possible to see this when you finally do launch that other one?
1: Yeah, as a matter of fact, Discovery is doing my life story. They're doing the Learning Channel, they're doing a one-hour show on me.
0: When will that be on? Oh, my God, I just lost all of my phone lines. What happened? I just lost all of my phone lines. Every single last phone line just died. Man, that is weird. Well, obviously, I'm going to have to call Kai back right now. I've never seen that happen before. Let's see. I don't know if this is going to work. This is really weird. Gee. Weird stuff.
1: Hello.
0: Kai? That was really weird.
1: I
0: had every line lit, as we do when we're on the air. Every line went dead all at once.
1: Oh, wow. Me too.
0: That is real.
1: Who did that one?
0: Hold on one sec, okay? Let me lock this in. Okay, you're locked in. Wow. I wonder what just happened. Strange things. Anyway, we had a caller on at the time, and I forget what he was asking you.
1: He was, gee.
0: You forgot it, too.
1: My God, what happened to us?
0: It was a good call, too.
1: We went away. We lost our thoughts.
0: I mean, that just blew everything right out of my mind. Wow. All right. Well, let's just continue with
1: the
0: open lines.
1: I
0: don't know.
1: I forgot what I was thinking.
0: Believe me, that was weird. First-time caller line, you're on the air with Kai Michelson. Hello.
3: Hi there. This is Dale from Barksdale Air Force Base.
0: Yes, sir.
1: How are you doing there, Dale?
3: Pretty good. I got something for Art, mostly. He wanted to get rid of a Ouija board.
0: No, Art doesn't want to get rid of a Ouija board, sir. Art hasn't dealt with Ouija boards and such childish things in years and doesn't. A wild card line, you're on the air. Hello.
4: Hi, Art. This is Igor.
0: Igor. That's a good name. Your parents named you Igor?
4: No, I kind of picked that up at the bar I used to work at. Yeah, I was the one that asked you about the demon seeds.
0: Yes. What's your question, sir?
4: Well,
0: Igor, sir.
4: Yeah, it kind of sounds like if he needs a test pilot, I'll be glad to volunteer.
1: Well, we've never had an astronaut named Igor, I'll tell you that.
4: But, I was going to say, you know, to get back to Saddam.
0: We weren't talking about Saddam. So we've got Kai as a guest, and he's a rocket guy here.
4: Well, what you can do is put those seeds in there and send them over to Iran and Afghanistan, let them grow over there.
0: I see. All right. Well, thank you. You might want to explain the difference, since we're talking about Iraq a little bit, between a rocket like you're building and a ballistic missile.
1: Well, we have what's what you call is a sounding rocket originally, but it is ballistic. I mean, this thing, what we're building is it goes Mach 5. We're talking Mach 5 in 15 seconds. We're talking about a tremendous amount of speed, a tremendous amount of heat build up because it's still in the atmosphere when it's going that speed.
0: Well, no, I said ballistic missile. Now, what is the difference? A ballistic missile is something that you fire at the right angle to just, like, go as far as you can get it to go, right?
1: Right, right.
0: And
1: from aircraft. Now it's all guided stuff.
0: Yeah, well, we're doing this thing now where we've got programs to stop ballistic missiles, they say, in flight, and they claim a couple of successes. Now, do you think it's going to be possible to actually stop a full-on thrust ballistic missile in flight?
1: All I'm going to say is they better spend that Star Wars program they better spend a lot of money on it and get really serious about it, because, I mean, we need to protect this nation and the hardworking people of this nation. And, I mean, look at that. I mean, the government got caught with their pants down on the 9/11 thing. That's for darn sure. And it just goes to show you that we're not as safe as we may think we are. I don't want to be paranoid or anything like that, but that's the realistic part of it. And I'll tell you what, if some of these other nations, they get these nuclear warheads, I mean, they've got, they've got missiles, I'll tell you what. I mean, I don't really like to talk too much about that, but, because I don't want them. But anyways, I just think that we should be doing as much as we possibly can to protect this great nation.
0: Well, my question was, do you think that we can stop a ballistic missile in mid...
1: Again, like you mentioned, we've done it on a couple occasions, but we need to do it, every single one that comes over here, so... I think we need some more technology to do that.
0: West of the Rockies, you're on the air with Kai Michelson. Hello? Hello? Going once.
5: Yes, hello.
0: Yes, hello.
5: Hello, my name is Mike. I'm calling from the big one, KOGO, here in San Diego, California.
0: Yes, sir.
5: And I'm calling about the Rocket Man.
0: Yes.
5: Now, if he could actually put the camera on the rocket so that we could see maybe the UFOs, and the other stuff, and I'll listen off the air.
0: Well, all right, about the camera.
1: Well, we do have a camera, and we're going to be using that for that documentary that we're working on. We're going to use that footage. We would be able to see the curvature of the Earth and black sky, to prove that it went into space.
0: Huh.
1: It's going to be cool when it happens.
0: What is the highest you've ever flown?
1: 77,000 feet, And then, like I mentioned before, we had a breakup of a rocket here.
0: I meant you personally.
1: Oh, excuse me. With me
0: something, yeah. What's the highest you've ever flown?
1: I mean, launched a rocket.
0: No, I meant flown.
1: Aircraft. I've been up in a Lear, up above 40,000 feet,
0: 40?
1: Yeah.
0: I had an unusual opportunity to go between Las Vegas and Paris. In a supersonic plane.
1: Oh, I've always wanted to do that.
0: I did that. And we got up to 65,000 feet and at a little better than Mach 2. And it was unblinking believable. I mean, as you just pointed out, you could see the curvature of the Earth below you.
1: Yeah.
0: You could see the blackness. You could see, it's like horizontally it was purple, and then above you it was black.
1: Yep.
0: And that was cool beyond belief. What wasn't cool was the airplane. It was real hot. In fact, you couldn't put your hand on the windows. You know how a lot of times in a flight where you get sleepy and you put your head down, you burn your head on the window.
1: Yeah, that thing stretches and shrinks, just from the heat,
0: That's right. Actually, they built the floor of the plane, the Concorde, so that it would expand several inches.
1: Yep.
0: and in flight It was really odd. I got a lot of video and a lot. I got actually up in the cockpit of.
1: Boy, you were lucky, I'll tell you.
0: And you can't do that kind of stuff anymore. I got into the cockpit doing Mach 2.
1: What a thrill.
0: Yeah, it was pretty cool.
1: What a thrill.
0: Wildcard Line, you're on the air with Kai Michelson. Hello.
6: Hi, Mr. Michelson.
1: Yes.
6: I actually have a stuntman question for you.
1: Yeah.
6: It's not along the line of rockets. How many injuries have you sustained over the years?
7: East of the Rockies, call toll-free 1-800-825-5033.
1: I've had a lot of broken bones, but those are my younger days.
0: How many of your bones actually have you broken?
1: Well, I've broken both arms, both wrists, collarbone, three brain concussions, a lot of broken toes, a lot of broken fingers, ribs, a number of ribs.
0: Don't you find I've broken a few things, and it's very disconcerting to break something. For one thing, it's never quite the same after you break it.
1: Yeah, but if now that I'm talking about it, I feel every break in my body.
0: You see, there you are. And so, when a rainstorm approaches, you just must be a total wreck.
1: Yeah, getting out of the bed in the morning. You know, it's some of the worst injuries that I have that still bother me are my broken toes.
0: Toes, yeah.
1: Oh, I want to tell you, they can get very, very painful.
0: Well, yeah. I guess you know the routine then, the cast and how long it takes and the whole damn routine. You've been through it so many times.
1: Yep, that's for sure.
0: That's like part of the price of doing the kind of work you do.
1: It's all a part of it.
0: Hmm.
1: Yes. Art, you got a great show.
0: What?
1: I've listened to your show a number of times when I was on the road, and I've had a very good time tonight.
0: Oh, I'm glad.
1: You're a great host.
0: Thank you.
1: Job.
0: How much money? I'm just being really bottom line here. I mean, if a person goes successfully into a stunt career, what kind of money can they expect to make today?
1: Well, it's a really specialized thing. There's some deals out there where, I mean, you can live very well. I mean, you could become a millionaire from being a stuntman. You know, I mean, these full-time guys, they make a tremendous amount of money. They're locked in there.
0: Have you become a millionaire?
1: Yeah, I've become a millionaire, and I've spent it, too. So I've spent a lot of money. I've had way too much fun in my life. And, I have all the toys, the Corvette and, all the stuff in the driveway, hot rods and, all the toys. I'm still a big kid with a lot of toys.
0: So you spend a lot of your money on your toys, then?
1: Oh, yeah. Yeah.
0: Yeah, I understand that.
1: That's, to enjoy life. You work hard for it, you go out and do it. My theory on the perfect life is like this. You spend all the money you make.
0: Yep.
1: You walk over the gumball machine, drop your quarter in, pull it, and catch it as you're hitting the ground. Now, you had a perfect life.
0: Well, what you've got there is a stuntman's life.
1: Yep.
0: Yeah.
1: Well, you never know when you're going to be in this. You just never know.
0: But, I understand that. And some people devote their entire life to the accumulation as the main object of money. I mean, that's all they want to do is, accumulate
1: it's
0: more.
1: It's no good unless you spend it. I mean, I've got 100 stories.
0: I agree with that.
1: It's one of the best ways of separating your family and having a family feud by leaving money to your family. I mean, you work hard for it. Enjoy it. Enjoy it. That's the way my wife's got a very large life insurance policy on me. And when I'm gone, she's got the assets
0: and the Corvette.
1: And cash.
0: And the Corvette.
1: Yeah, and the Corvette, and the hot rods, and the all the rest of the junk around her, motorcycles and automobiles.
0: That's why I'm going to be ordering your big kahuna.
1: Yeah, well, that's great.
0: Because what else is there to do with it? East of the Rockies, you're on there with Kai Michelson. Hello.
8: Hello, Kai. Well, I didn't catch you. You could fly liquid or solid fuel.
1: No, it's a solid propellant. What we're doing. They're very similar to what the boosters of the shuttle are.
8: Okay. One more question. Have you ever heard of pulse detonation engines? And if you haven't, or if you have,
0: who? I'm sorry, I didn't hear the name. Who?
8: This is David.
1: Pulse jet.
0: South
8: Carolina.
0: No.
1: Yeah, is that pulse jet?
8: Pulse detonation rocket engine.
0: Oh, okay. Thank you. Pulse detonation propulsion.
1: Well, it's something I surely haven't messed with, that's for sure.
0: But, there's these stories about contrails that are nothing but donuts.
1: Yeah.
0: And there's these stories about this thing called the Aurora that comes in from the Pacific, and they've actually shown the sonic waves to show where this thing has come from. And they claim that part of its propulsion system involves virtual detonations, little bombs going off, boom, boom, boom, boom, boom, driving it faster and faster. And do you know anything about that kind of propulsion?
1: No, not at all. I mean, all a rocket is a controlled explosion. That's exactly what a rocket is a controlled explosion.
0: Right, but this apparently starts making a rocket go faster and faster in almost no atmosphere, riding on the coattails of each explosion. You can imagine.
1: I know nothing about that. You know?
0: All right. West of the Rockies, you're on the air with Kai Michelson. Hello.
9: Yes, hi, Art.
0: We're only allowed one call per show, sir. I appreciate it, though. I could tell from your background. First-time caller line, you're on the air with Kai Michelson. Hello.
10: Yeah, I just got a question real fast. Kind of follows along the lines of the balloons.
0: Yes, go ahead.
10: Doesn't it work a little bit better to launch them horizontal and then send them up vertical as opposed to just sending them straight up?
1: Oh, boy, you never get away with that, in the country, in the United States. There's just not a large enough area to do that.
0: Yeah, well, that's what the X class of aircraft, the some of the early test aircraft were shown dropped out of the belly of a B-52, and then they'd travel, and then all of a sudden they'd ignite the rockets, and away they go. I think that's what he was talking about.
1: Yeah, well, that's something that we could not do, and yes, it would be much easier if you could.
0: Well, you need the belly of a B-52, and that's not going to be cheap right away.
1: Yeah, I mean, you got to realize this thing is going over 4,000 miles an hour in 15 seconds. Could you imagine how far that can go in 15 seconds?
0: Yes, I can.
1: Our flight is a minute and a half into space from when you push the button. So that's 62 miles.
0: God, that's incredible. A minute and a half.
1: Yep.
0: 0 to 60 in about...
1: Well, it's 0 to 500 in under a second.
0: Oh. God, that's good. By the way, folks, he's given me the rough date and the place, and I'm going to go and watch this launch.
1: That'd be great.
0: And I'll be recording it for you all. East of the Rockies, you're on the air with Kai Michelson. Hello.
11: Hi, my name is Bobby.
0: Yes.
11: And
0: where are you, Bobby?
11: I'm in Oklahoma.
0: Okay, not a lot of time, so go ahead.
11: Okay. Yeah, me and my fiancé would just like to say if there is any Indian land that he would like to use, then we have about 6 acres of land out here in Oklahoma that he could use. It's Indian land.
1: Yeah, we need 1,000 acres. I mean, 1,000. We need at least 26 miles. So there's a problem there.
0: 26 miles.
1: Yep.
0: So that means probably you end up talking about to the Bureau of Land Management, because they're the kind of people out here in Nevada who've got that kind of land.
1: Yeah, as a matter of fact, the people we've been working with have been very cooperative. I will tell you that, and that's been the easiest part of this whole thing is working with those people.
0: Well, you're a doer, all right. Listen, again, you've got a website. Anything else you want to plug while we've got a few seconds?
1: Well, if anybody's interested in getting involved in this project, we can always use some money, and we got this thing with the calling card. If you want to put a calling card in the space, you can go into our website and. We have, enough room for like 150 cards. Weight is a very, one pound of weight will be one less mile that we'll go off. So we only have a small payload, section that we can put this into. So, to contact you,
0: I assume the email address to contact you is on the website, right?
1: Yes, you can get a hold of me, yes.
0: So one way or the other, whatever people are interested in, your website, which is linked on our page tonight. And,
1: yes.
0: Boy, what a pleasure having you on. Really has been nice.
1: I've really enjoyed this show. And, anytime if you'd like me to come back, I would love to do that, okay?
0: Why don't we do it after the launch?
1: That'd be great.
0: Done deal. See you up there at Black Rock.
1: All right. Take care now.
0: Take care. That's Kai Michelson, folks. I'm Art Bell from the High Desert. Good night.
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19: ABC News, I'm Mike Dabusky. The Strait of Hormuz will never fully reopen until the United States corrects its behavior, according to the Secretary of Iran's Supreme National Security Council. Iran and Oman are now nearing a deal on allowing some ships through that crucial waterway. Puerto Rico is now rationing water after the driest month there in 120 years. ABC's Andrew Dimbert has the details.
20: Puerto Rico was already dealing with chronic water issues and shortages even before that drought intensified. The governor has acknowledged the island's water infrastructure has suffered for decades with insufficient investment and maintenance. And just last month, 40,000 customers on the island lost water, prompting the National Guard to help.
19: Nearly a quarter of Puerto Rico is in severe drought right now, with meteorologists saying there's no relief in sight. Meanwhile, in Canada, British Columbia has been put under a provincial state of emergency amid a growing wildfire threat there. This is ABC News. A Delta Airlines flight bound for Orlando had to be evacuated after reports of fumes on the flight deck. The crew declared an emergency and turned around, returning to Atlanta International Airport. About 200 people were on board and no injuries have been reported. The owner of Batch Bakehouse in Chicago has found a new way to bring neighbors together, a cookie library.
21: Liz Tierney puts free cookies. We have a pecan toffee oat, pistachio halva, and this box on a tree on West Churchill Street in Bucktown.
22: People have been driving by since 9:45 this morning.
21: Filling it every Saturday and Sunday at 11 a.m. We do blueberry. This weekend we're doing a mixed berry, which is blueberry and strawberry. So eager neighbors can get their hands on a sweet treat. Tierney says she knows she can't keep this up forever, but it's something that has revitalized a personal passion and brought smiles to everyone around.
19: ABC's Jasmine Miner. I'm Mike Dabusky, ABC News.
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28: The
2: The Springfield Police Department has unveiled its public transparency dashboard. The Transparency Board web portal is designed to provide the Springfield community with information relating to police activity throughout the city within configurable parameters. The dashboard is additionally intended to provide accountability information on use of force incidents and internal affairs investigations, but at time of release, those sections of the transparency dashboard remained under development. In other news, on Friday morning, Illinois Democrats announced the speaker for this year's Illinois Democratic County Chairs Brunch. The annual meal set on Governor's Day of the State Fair will feature remarks from U.S. Senator from Massachusetts and one-time presidential hopeful Elizabeth Warren. It will also highlight the career of outgoing senior senator for Illinois, Dick Durbin. Governor's Day of the Illinois State Fair is scheduled for Wednesday, August 19th. For more of Springfield's news and talk, you can visit WMAY.com. I'm Stan Anders, and up next is your News Channel 20 Storm Team Forecast.
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6: Here's your updated News Channel 20 Storm Team forecast. Lulls of a lot are on 72 tonight under clear skies. Winds out of the southeast around 5 miles per hour. Sunshine mixed with clouds at times. Tomorrow, slight chance for storms. High temperatures reach up to 91. I'm meteorologist Laura Lockwood on 97.7 and 970 WMAY, Springfield's News and Talk. 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
8: At all levels, politicians of both parties are failing you. 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At the State House, Democrats have made a mess of state government. They're full of corruption, out of control spending, and they're just not serious.
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0: Broadcasting live from the confines of an abandoned radio station in the secluded apartment building of high strangeness in a closet. No way other. That's the only place I could be right now. So anyway, from the foothills of the Colorado Rockies, it is time for full disclosure of the topics they told us were off limits. Hello, I'm Connie Willis. This is Coast to Coast AM. And tonight, we got a good one for you. Of course, always, it's a Willis Weekend, a unique receptor codes. Wait till you hear about that one. You're going to like that. UFO cryptid investigations and also some great music. Come on, it's a Willis Weekend. So go ahead, turn off those lights. Join me for another interesting evening of conversation and much needed education. Also, the chance that we might get a little closer to the truth of what lurks amongst us and what is beyond. I'm Connie Willis, and this is Coast to Coast AM.
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0: It is Coast to Coast AM. Hello there. Connie Willis with you. It's a Willis weekend. All right. We got tonight and tomorrow night. And I'm sorry for those of you that I totally messed over when I said I was on Friday and Saturday. I thought I was. I kept thinking you guys had the wrong date. And I convinced you that I was right. And that was really bad. That's scary, isn't it? So I'm sorry. So we're on tonight and tomorrow night. Thank you for being here. We got some great music for you. We got great gifts. Of always, we always have great guests. So I'm excited that you're here with me, and let's have a really, really good time. Before we do get started tonight, a quick update on our good friend and regular caller, Cornelius from Louisiana. Now, George Norrie, the man himself, emperor of the nighttime airways, he let me know there has been some concern because nobody could get a hold of Cornelius. So a welfare check was requested. Well, good news, Cornelius is just fine. Turns out Cornelius wasn't dead. His phone was. Yeah. So Cornelius, we're glad you're okay. And George, mystery solved. Now, somebody get Cornelius a charger, please. Thank you very much. Hopefully he gets a lot of those. Get the right adapter as well. Hey, so I did go do a creepy hotspot recently since the last time that I spoke to you. That's My Expeditions. And man, I tell you. There's so many things up in those Rocky Mountains besides UFOs, besides sparkles and orbs everywhere, besides Bigfoot, besides Dogman. There are other things. Larry the Light Man, also the Mitten Man. There's some other things out there too. I'm just going to give you a couple of new entities along the way. So if you're interested in being a part of what I do, go to ConnieWillis.com. Sign up at least for my newsletter, Where's Willis? Okay, so good night tonight. We've got Stan Gordon.

0: conversing back and forth. We've just become good friends. And, you know, he wrote a book a long time ago, The Biology of Belief. And, it, you know, I kept thinking, I think I read that book. I was one of these little kids that read everything that I could get my hands on. And I would use a flashlight under the covers so it wouldn't bother anybody else in the house so that I could do it. I've had glasses ever since, but, you know, so don't really do that if you can avoid it at all. But I remember reading a book and it was all about belief. And the bottom line was about, you know, survival and living life and being alive is, you know, everybody's got to have a belief system of some sort. You got to have something, whatever it is. Even if you don't believe in something, it's probably the fact that you don't believe in anything. I don't know. It's been a long time since I read it, but that book is still doing well. And that's Dr. Bruce Lipton's book. And now he's got a new one coming out, Beyond Darwin. Okay. It is in the pre-sale part of it. So if you go to his website or if you go to Amazon, I think you can go to Amazon too. And maybe it says that. We'll ask him when we bring him up. But yeah, that's what's next. And he believes this is even going to be bigger than that. And it's something that he's been wanting to write for a long time. So there's a whole lot of story behind that, but that is, that's who we got here with us tonight. And I'm very excited because he lays out a biological mechanism for the survival of individual identity after death and for its return into a new body. These are these receptors I was telling you about a little bit ago. I mentioned it. He's got a lot of information in that book. You're going to love it. I'm telling you, you're going to love it, especially if you like the belief book. And let me tell you, that changed the world when he wrote that book. It's still going strong. And now he is enjoying Santa Cruz, California. Dr. Bruce Lipton, welcome back to Coast to Coast AM again. And it's so nice to have met you and talk with you. And man, I mean, all you do is teach. You got so much information to say.
1: I am so happy to be here with you. And the discussion we had, I thought we should have recorded that.
0: I know.
1: That was a show. Before I start, I just want to acknowledge how much I appreciate the Coast to Coast audience, because this is an audience that is open-minded and looking outside the box for the answers. And I'm so glad, because the answers are not in the box. So I want to thank them all of you out there, for having an open mind. Thank you.
0: Well, you know, you've been on here with George Norrie, you've been on here with Art Bell, and now with me. Thank you. I appreciate it. I'm excited to have you. As soon as I mentioned your name to people, they're like, oh my gosh, you got Bruce. I love Bruce. Everybody loves Bruce. I love that Bruce is in Santa Cruz. I want to go visit him sometime in Santa Cruz. I want to go check out that little area. I was telling you, I was looking at that area at one point. And so, anyway, listen, I got a ton of questions for you, and I'm going to start out with, first of all, we know that you had been diagnosed with tongue cancer, but did you have any strange, you know, that's where the slur is coming in. I know you want to talk about that, but I also want you to add in the strange warnings and all the things that came with that.
1: Well, let's first understand something. There's no gene that causes cancer. I want people to know that right up front. There's no gene that causes cancer. Cancer is caused by lifestyle and consciousness, programming experiences. In fact, let me give you an important piece of information, that only less than 1% of the entire healthcare crisis has anything to do with genes. 90% of the crisis is strictly stress. That is the main course of the health crisis we have now. And I don't blame them, because the world is under very significant stress. So I had a problem with some hearing and pain in my ear. I went to an ear, nose, throat doctor, and he was asking me questions. And he said, let me look in your mouth. And he looked inside and gave me this very serious look. And I looked at him and said, what? He says, you have cancer. And my response was, oh,

0: Okay. What really irritated him, because every time he tells people they have cancer, they all freak out, and I'm the guy going, "Oh, okay," because I knew that the cancer I have is a symptom. Cancer is a symptom of your body trying to tell you something you're not paying attention to. And so when I got this cancer in my tongue, I realized biology of belief here. Why my tongue? Because I lecture for a living. I keep presenting lectures. I go, "So what was the issue?" For 20 years, I've had the science of a new theory of evolution that transcends Darwin. Darwin's theory is scientifically wrong. It's wrong. And the problem is the belief in Darwin's theory is programmed into our consciousness of a life that's based on struggle and competition and a life based on genes controlling you. All of that is false. And so I had this for 20 years, and I never wrote it because of, I kept thinking, naive, who am I to write this? There's a great Charles Darwin, then there's Bruce, I didn't write it. I kept lecturing and lecturing, and then the universe gave me tongue cancer. And you know what? No more lecturing. That was the game. And I say, so why? Because it was time to write the book. Very interesting point. The scan I had of my throat before writing the book, it was malignant. Once I started writing the book, about halfway through, another scan said now I was benign tumor. And the great part was when I finished the book and then I had a subsequent scan, no more tumor. And the whole idea comes down to everything I've been talking about for 25 years is that consciousness is controlling your genes, your beliefs, your attitudes, and positive thinking, and more importantly, negative thinking. People go, "Positive thinking, that doesn't work." And I go, "Hey, the placebo effect has been known for 100 years. Someone has an illness, they take a special pill, they've been informed that this is the pill that's going to heal them. They take this pill, they get better, and then they find out the pill was a sugar pill. Well, the point is what? What healed them? Obviously, it wasn't the sugar. It was the belief, a positive thought that this was now the time for healing. And that's called the placebo effect. And people say, yeah. I go, well, that's positive thinking and action. It can cure you of any disease. But here's the point, friends. No one talks about negative thinking. I go, what do you mean? I go, negative thinking is equally powerful in controlling your genes and your behavior as is positive thinking, but in the opposite direction. A negative belief can cause any disease, especially cancer, and a negative belief you can even die from. And it's because I'm bringing this up is that the vast majority of our thoughts are negative and redundant, the same negative thoughts coming up. And you don't realize that the negative thought is a source of manifestation just as much as a positive thought is a source of manifestation. So my point here, and thank you, Connie, for letting me go on about this, is very simply this. We've been programmed that genes cause cancer. I'm telling you, missing the boat. Cancer is a symptom that you're not paying attention to in your life, and the body is trying to tell you something. And just as medicine's other failures, from my point of view, and I'm saying this as a former professor at University of Wisconsin School of Medicine and a former research scientist at Stanford Medical School, I'm telling you, people, you don't realize something, and that is, the idea of chemotherapy and radiation is very useful because it can cut back a cancer if that cancer is growing to the extent it's interfering with other organs. But here's the problem. you're killing cells that already have the cancer. The idea of radiation and chemotherapy, in no way does it prevent cancer. It gets rid of the symptom, which is basically a character of today's medicine, working on eliminating the symptoms, but not really focusing on the cause. And so,
1: So
0: obviously, yes.
1: let me stop you on that. Let me stop on
0: Yes.
1: you on that. So today's medicine too has changed a lot. And before I get into some of the storytelling that I, you know, I'm looking forward to hearing experiences from you on all these things. Cause the book, absolutely amazing. Thank you. Thank you for letting me check that out for sure. And I know I read your belief book when I was a kid. I know it. I know it. I know it. I know it's you. It's like, wow, that it really did change me reading that as a kid and then going, oh my gosh, you know, here you are, you know, yeah, I wrote a book as we're talking. You were like, I wrote a book a long time ago and it's still selling. I'm like, oh my gosh, it's him. It's him. That's cool. Cause that really, you know, touched me as a kid. It's probably one of the first books I ever read that, you know, took me deeper along the way. So thank you for that. But, today's medicine. Now we've had Luba here talking about the Monocore USA, the frequency device. And I think you used that. Was that right?
0: I absolutely did, and I'm still using it, even though the cancer is gone. I use it because it's like a daily checkup. Am I doing okay? And the machine will give me a feedback.
1: Isn't that something? I mean, she's cool. First of all, Luba's cool, but she's been here on coast with me maybe two times, maybe three, but definitely two. But she's a cool lady and what a smart woman, huh?
0: Yes. Very much so. The machine is an AI version of the old Rife microscope study, where Rife revealed how vibrations were responsible in shaping the physical character that we have, and that how using vibrations you can cancel a negative vibration or enhance a positive vibration. And the machine, the Monocore, has AI built into it. It reads your body's vibrations, and then through the intelligence of it, it feeds back vibrations that can cancel any negative vibes you have or enhance positive things to make you healthier. As I said, it was part of my regimen because my research, especially in the fields of cell biology and quantum physics, emphasizes the nature that vibration, vibration comes from a field of energy. Okay, I bring up the word field because I want to use a quote from Albert Einstein: "The field is the sole governing agency of matter." It's the energy fields that shape matter. And the significance about that is our consciousness, our thoughts, they're energy fields. You know, you can put wires on a person's head and read the vibrations, reading their brain function and consciousness. And that leads people to believe, oh, wires on the head, that inside my head are these vibrations. But they're People haven't been aware of another form of reading the brain called, and this one's called magnetoencephalograph, MEG, not EEG, MEG. I go, so what? The MEG probe is outside of your head and it reads your brain's activity. And all of a sudden you have to stop and say, how can it do that? And the answer is, because our brains are like tuning forks, sending out vibrations to the field. I go, yeah, that's what it's doing. And then you go to the Einstein quote: "The field, which is vibrations, is the governing agency of matter, that our thoughts are influencing the biology, the physical body, but it's also influencing our experiences in the outer world. It's manifesting a life. We are creators." The unfortunate part is the bad programming.
1: Bad programming. That's exactly
0: right. Bad programming.
1: Right.
0: That's the game problem.
1: We need to educate those people out there that have kids, firstborn all the way up to seven, right? Is that what it was?
0: Yes.
1: Seven? So, So what I like about that is you were telling me, let me see if I get this right. So between when you're first born and to seven, we're basically under hypnosis and everything that we absorb, we're taking it in. And it better be good or we're going to have to deal with it for the rest of our lives, right?
0: Unfortunately, two thirds almost of the programs are self-sabotaging, disempowering, or beliefs that limit our own power. Two-thirds of these downloaded programs are not helping us, but are actually limiting us as creators in the life that we would love to have, but the programs take us off in a different direction.
1: But you have answers for all of that. I'm excited. So we're going to find out, you guys, about these receptors and those times where somebody, you can kind of tell when somebody else is thinking about you or this or that, or, well, he's got some stuff even cooler than that, because at least I think it's cool. That's what's coming up. So we've got Dr. Bruce Lipton, great music and more here on Coast to Coast AM.

0: The State Board of Education has released details of an evidence-based funding plan to distribute $9.3 billion for public schools in the upcoming year. The total funding represents a $350 million increase over the previous year. Capital News Illinois is reporting that despite that increase, the adequacy gap in school funding is currently projected to grow to $6.8 billion. Fewer districts will be funded at or above 90% of their adequacy target in the next year. State Superintendent of Education Tony Sanders attributed the discrepancy to rising costs and a sharp falloff in recent years in certain contributing business tax revenues. Next, the Springfield Police Department has announced a suspension and demotion for a police sergeant arrested in Chatham for driving under the influence. Following the results of an internal investigation, Officer Lindsay Carpenter was ordered to serve a 12-month probationary period as part of department discipline. Following the completion of a 30-day suspension, she will be reassigned to the rank of patrol officer. And finally, 1 week out from opening night, the 2026 Illinois State Fair's Twilight Parade Grand Marshal has been announced. In celebration of 100 years of traffic, the legendary Route 66 itself has been named the honorary Grand Marshal. The Centennial Interstate Road has been immortalized worldwide through literature and film and music and is central to the theme of this year's State Fair. The Twilight Parade opens the 2026 Illinois State Fair titled Miles of Smiles at 5:30 p.m. on Thursday, August 13th. Visit WMAY.com for more news. I'm Stan Anderson. Up next is your News Channel 20 Storm Team Forecast.
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2: Here's your updated News Channel 20 Storm Team forecast. Lulls level off around 72 overnight under mainly clear skies. Winds out of the south around 5 miles per hour. Sunshine mixed with clouds at times. Sunday, slight chance for storms. High temperatures reach up to 91. A meteorologist, Laura Lockwood, a 97.7 and 970 WMAY, Springfield's News and Talk. Right now, it's 72 degrees.
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0: 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Now, here's your guest host, Connie Willis.
1: Ooh, it's been a while since we've heard that one, right? Keep that one going. Radar Love, Golden Earring, 1974 on Coast to Coast AM. That's from the album Moontan. It's a Dutch rock classic. Great late night driving songs. That's what we got for you tonight. Hope you dig it. I am. So one of us is. Connie Willis here on Coast to Coast AM. Thanks for being here with a Willis Weekend. By the way, have you checked out the lottery? Let's see. Oh, Powerball tonight. Nobody won. Oh, $905 million is the estimated jackpot. Oh, my goodness. How are you going to do it? You going to get a quick pick? Are you going to throw in birthdays? What are you going to do? Weddings, things like that. What numbers are you going to use? Why don't you use your intuition? Aren't you pretty good at it? Don't you have great intuition? If you have great intuition, most of you do here as an audience member here, Coast to Coast AM. Do you have great intuition? How are you with a pendulum? Because I know you're open to that. And what about the psychic spies from the Cold War? One of those, Lynn Buchanan, one of the psychic spies, one of the controlled remote viewers under Ingo Swann, he taught me how to pick winning numbers for the lottery. This was back in like 2012 or something. I said, hey, what are you going to do with this method? Because I loved it, but he had a second method and he liked that one better. I didn't like that one, but I like this one. I said, are you going to do anything with it? Can I? He said, yeah, go ahead. So I put a book together in 2012. Now I put a course together. It's much easier because you actually see me doing examples. I'm talking to you. It's a premium course, people. I'm just telling you it is beautiful. This is, I'm a broadcaster. So I put that thing together really nicely. It's not one of these junky courses. It's a real course that will teach you how to use your intuition with a pendulum and special number platform so that you can pick the lottery numbers, the winning lottery numbers, most likely. That's the whole plan, right? But you can do that to pick these numbers. So if you think, hey, I'm great with a pendulum. Okay. Well, then go for the almost $1 billion jackpot that's coming up on Monday with Powerball. All right. This is it. This is when you want to do it. So you can buy my course now and you can start winning some money later. Some people, hey, look, somebody's bound to hit the jackpot on it. Okay. I've hit up to four numbers before. So most people that have gotten the course have said, hey, I won $40 here, $80 here, $500 here, that kind of thing. So, and they just keep doing it. They just keep doing it. So there you go. It'll pay for itself. If you would like to learn more about it, it's my Win Any Lottery course. Then all you do is go to ConnieWillis.com.
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1: It's Coast to Coast AM. Hey there, Connie Willis with you. A Willis weekend happening Saturday and Sunday. We got it happening for you. Looking forward to it. And the music tonight. Yeah, it's kind of like driving music. So you out there that are just driving as you're listening, it's for you because that's why we're Coast to Coast AM. You know, you driving throughout the night to the next city, to the next town, to the next state, to the next city, you know, going on and on. You had us along with you the entire time. And that's still the case. So this is thinking about you guys tonight. That's what's going on. We have got Dr. Bruce Lipton with us. If you would like to check out his upcoming book, it is called Beyond Darwin. Then go to his website. You'll know how to get it ahead of time. BruceLipton.com. That's Bruce, right? And then Lipton, like the T.com. Make it easy that way for you. You can find him on Twitter and Facebook and everywhere else out there. But BruceLipton.com makes it easy that way. There's where you want to go. And you can find out all his information. It's interesting because at one point, Bruce had some tough times getting into school, and then he gets a call from Stanford, you know, like the school for all this really cool stuff, by the way. And I'm excited to hear more about that at one point. But I know there's a Men in Black story that you have for us, Bruce. But let me ask you this, because this is very interesting to me. You have the biology of belief, and you're doing this scientific stuff, and you do come back saying this is science, and this is science, and this is science. However, you're open to the things that we can't explain yet. And I adore that in people, because I want all sides of it. I don't really care about, well, I'm going to prove that I saw this alien. I don't need to do that. I just need to know myself where to walk and where not to walk. But tell me about that, that you are so open, yet you are really into the science too.
5: Well, my life has been involved with some major upheavals in my own research. For example, the biology of belief was based on a new understanding of genetics that was completely not on the radar of conventional science. My colleagues kept denying my research, even though I could repeat it every day and show them the answer every day. They didn't want to see it. And it changed from the story of genetics, which makes us victims in the sense that, as far as we know, we didn't perhaps pick the genes we came with. If we don't like the character, we can't change the genes we came with. And then we're programmed to believe that the genes turn on and off by themselves. This is a belief called genetic determinism. And it's a belief that says your life is controlled by your genes and not by you, your victim. And my research led to a completely different perspective, a new science. It is how your consciousness is controlling your genes. It's a new science called epigenetics, okay? So 23 years after my research, science finally recognized what I had seen 23 years earlier in my research. I'm pretty much open to things that haven't been totally described yet.
1: Thank you.
5: And I was giving a lecture in Colorado.
1: This is a crazy state. This is a crazy state, Bruce.
5: Out there. And it was sponsored by Brian O'Leary. He was an astronaut and a physicist. It was called New Sciences. And that's where I gave my first presentation about we're facing an evolutionary upheaval. This is happening right now, my friends. If you are experiencing the chaos on this planet, very important, whether it's economic, social, political, racial, religious, even gender chaos, those are symptoms of something bigger that nobody's talking about. And that is, we are beyond sustainable in the needs of today's civilization. We require the resources of 1.6 planets to cover for today's civilization. Of course, the question is, if we have one planet, where is the 0.6 extra resources coming from? And we're destroying the ecosystem. So I started to understand the nature of this evolution, and I started to give lectures on the fact that this evolution was pending. And I was in Colorado, as I said, and at the end of my lecture about this evolution that was coming, a bunch of people from the audience were gathered around my table and talking to me, and it was almost like the Red Sea parted, and a pathway opened in the middle of this crowd facing, coming right to me, was a real man in black. He was in black, shiny black shoes, and he comes up to me and he whispers in my ear. He says, I'm from the NSA, National Security Agency. He says, I want to have lunch with you. So I say, wow, sure, I'll go.
1: Could you say no? Do you think you could say no to that?
5: No, I was intrigued. Okay. The man in black is coming. So we're at lunch, and he finally gets down to asking me, so what will activate this evolutionary upheaval? And I started off saying, well, first of all, an economic collapse in the world, that will do it. And then I hesitated, and I think the second thing was, I said, tectonic plates. If the plates move, it changes the whole structure of the globe. With earthquakes and volcanoes, all kinds of, I said, that will do it. And while I was going to say the third one, and I remember I had a hamburger in my hand, and I was just bringing it up to take a bite, and he looks at me straight in the eye, and he says to me, if we tell the public about the aliens, will that activate it? And I was like, for a moment, in shock, and I said, yes, it was. It would do it. And the fact was, here he was telling me, yeah, we have the information about the aliens, but if we tell the public, it could cause a big problem. That's what.
1: And how does that feel that he's asking you that? I mean, did you feel like you knew, like, this guy thinks I know the answer to that? I mean, or did you feel like that was the answer? Or were you like, sure.
5: I was in shock that this man who has this knowledge representing the NSA was giving me that information straight out, like, that's the fact. And I go, whoa. I was like stunned for that moment. I've since, of course, have taken the tack. Yes, there's something going on here, and aliens seem to be a part, and reverse engineering alien technology apparently has had a profound influence on our current technology that we're using now.
1: Isn't that something? Wow. Well, I got a lot of questions to ask you, so I'm jumping in on here. Okay. One of the cool things I thought, you mentioned Brian O'Leary, right? You mentioned him a second ago. Okay. All right. So he's astronaut and scientist, Dr. Brian O'Leary, and he allowed, you got to tell me the story. So he allowed his own cells, your cell biologist, to be removed. Yes. He drove like 350 miles away, something like that, and sealed in a test tube.
5: The cells were moved. They were in a test tube, and the cell test tube was moved 350 miles away from where he was. Okay.
1: Okay. sealed in a test.
5: Yeah, go ahead, my friend. Go ahead.
1: No, no, go ahead. All sealed up. So was it like a scraping off of his arm, or where do you get these cells?
5: From his mouth, white blood cells. A lot of scrapings. You can look at cells on your tongue, and they come off real easy. So he had these cells in a test tube 350 miles away, and they put a recording device to record the electrical activity of the cells. Now, the experiment was they had a split-screen television, and on one half of the TV was Brian O'Leary live, and the other half of the TV was the electrical readout of the cells live from 350 miles away. The most exciting thing happened when Brian had an emotional response. The cells instantaneously, 350 miles away, activated their electrical activity. They responded to him instantly, even though his cells were now 350 miles away from each other. Obviously, there's a connection that's in the ether, so to speak. How can it be so connected to him?
1: Well, yeah. What'd you learn about that?
5: Well, I was at this time, I was also teaching immunology. And one of the most important things about immunology is that the system will make antibodies against physical things, viruses, bacteria, parasites. And I go, so what? I was working on this with the idea, and I wasn't spiritual at the time, that's a fact. I was working on this with an understanding of something very special. I said, what was it? You cannot put your organs into another individual because their immune system will see the foreign transplant and recognize that it was foreign and then destroy it. And if you took your organs, a kidney or a lung, and put it into another person, the recipient of your organ, their immune system will say, not self, and destroy it. And then it came, the understanding started to manifest. There are no two people in the whole world that have the same self, according to the immune system. Research led to an understanding. On the surface of our cells, cells with a nucleus in it. And why I'm bringing that up, because red blood cells don't have the same thing on their surface as the cells with a nucleus. The cells with a nucleus have a set of protein receptors sticking out like porcupine quills from the surface of your cells. Red blood cells don't have those receptors. And we can exchange red blood cells with each other, no problem, as long as you get the AABO blood type right. We can exchange red cells, but you can't exchange organs because those cells with the nucleus have these receptors on their surface just to connect you.
1: So two questions.
5: Yeah.
1: Two questions real quick. What about twins? And I know people that have gotten like a kidney transplant or different things like that. So
5: how did they do it?
1: Yeah, how'd they do it? What about twins?
5: when the transplant was given, they were given chemistry to shut off the immune system so that the recipient would not destroy the tissue and then for life. They have to inhibit the immune system from attacking that foreign organ. So they're on chemistry to keep that immune system from working up like that. What was the first part of that?
1: I don't know. You're supposed to remember this stuff. Come on, Bruce. I'm depending on you. No, it was about twins.
5: Let me go back to these antennas. They're called receptors. And I just want to say, your receptors are on your surface skin, eyes, ears, nose, taste buds, pain, touch receptors. We're like a cell. the cells in your body have a set of receptor proteins, as I said, like porcupine quills extending from the surface. And no two people have the same set of these receptors, and they're called self receptors. And it was interesting because they were misnamed for some other aspect, but it turns out in truth, they are self receptors. I go, I know about birth. That was what we talked about before. The self receptors of twins are not exactly the same. I go, they're close. They're very close. But there's an aspect to this, which is now, this is exciting. A child, as it's developing, is in the womb, it's in salt water, placenta, salt water, bath. No electromagnetic fields can cross through that salt water solution. So the fetus is isolated from the electromagnetic fields surrounding us, okay? It's very important because electromagnetic information is important in developing the body and controlling the cells. But here's something that happens. When a baby is born, there's a period just after it's born where its identity is not complete. It takes about an hour for them to get their full identity. I go, what does that mean? What it means is this. Their receptors around the surface are when you come out of the womb and you're in the electromagnetic field, they're like antibodies that read the energy field at the moment you are born. And then they represent antennas that download information based on that energy field, which is what? Astrology. That the second baby in the twins is not born at the same time. The second baby is either 20 or 40 minutes after the first birth, and that is a different astrology.
1: And they have Bruce Lipton. Bruce Lipton with us. 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
6: ABC News, I'm Mike Dubusky. Several major wildfires burning across the western U.S. The Bug Fire in Nevada is now closing in on Cold Springs. Utah wildfire officials are contending with the Widemouth 2 fire, which killed two fire officials battling the blaze in a helicopter this week. Fires also raging in Washington State. Nearly a quarter of Puerto Rico is in severe drought right now, after the driest month there in 120 years. ABC's Andrew Dimbert.
7: This is a significant and growing crisis now. San Juan, for example, residents there being asked to ration water. They're not the only city. There's other major cities on the island that are doing the same. More than 180,000 customers right now are expected to be going without water for 48 hours at a time. They're doing it in intervals in a sort of alternating schedule. That's part of that rationing process.
6: And Hunter Biden now tells the BBC his father's cancer has spread again. Former President Biden had been diagnosed with prostate cancer. This is ABC News. The Savannah Police Department in Georgia has fired four officers and two civilian employees after an internal investigation into misuse of the department's flock safety license plate readers. A review of the system identified searches that appeared to have been conducted for purposes unrelated to legitimate law enforcement activity. ABC's Olivia Rubin says it comes amid a growing backlash to the technology.
8: Critics also calling these cameras an invasion of privacy. Flock says their cameras help law enforcement stop crimes. That power on display after the Brown University shooting. The technology helping track down the gunman who went on the run after opening fire, killing two students and injuring nine others.
6: San Francisco 49ers coach Kyle Shanahan now says he intends to coach the preseason opener this week against the Tennessee Titans. It comes after he was involved in a car crash last month, which left him with a concussion and multiple broken bones. I'm Mike Dubusky, ABC News.
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10: The Springfield Police Department has unveiled its public transparency dashboard. The Transparency Board web portal is designed to provide the Springfield community with information relating to police activity throughout the city within configurable parameters. The dashboard is additionally intended to provide accountability information on use of force incidents and internal affairs investigations, but at time of release, those sections of the transparency dashboard remained under development. In other news, on Friday morning, Illinois Democrats announced the speaker for this year's Illinois Democratic County Chair's Brunch. The annual meal set on Governor's Day of the State Fair will feature remarks from U.S. Senator from Massachusetts and one-time presidential hopeful Elizabeth Warren. It will also highlight the career of outgoing senior senator for Illinois, Dick Durbin. Governor's Day of the Illinois State Fair is scheduled for Wednesday, August 19th. For more of Springfield's news and talk, you can visit WMAY.com. I'm Stan Anders, and up next is your News Channel 20 Storm Team Forecast.
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12: 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Lulls of a loft are on 72 overnight under mainly clear skies. Winds out of the south around 5 miles per hour. Sunshine mixed with clouds at times. Sunday, slight chance for storms. High temperatures reach up to 91. A meteorologist, Laura Lockwood, on 97.7 and 970 WMAY, Springfield's News and Talk. Right now, it's 72 degrees.
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14: 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They're full of corruption, out of control spending, and they're just not serious.
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0: 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Now, here's your guest host, Connie Willis.
1: That's from 1980. You remember that one? Rush on Coast to Coast AM, the spirit of radio. That's right. Now, this became Rush's love letter to radio itself. It was inspired by the slogan of a Canadian station. I don't know if it's still around or not, but CFNY-FM. If so, make sure you say hi to us. We're saying hi to you. I thought that was kind of cool. I love when the artists recognize the radio people. It all works together as family, doesn't it? Again, you're listening to Coast AM. Connie Willis here on a Willis weekend. And tomorrow night, we'll be back with Reverse Speech with good old David John Oates. You'll like that one. And also UFO alien experiences from Terry Fisher. That's tomorrow night here on Coast to Coast AM.
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1: We're back. It's Coast to Coast AM. Connie Willis here. We're talking with Dr. Bruce Lipton. It's always great to be able to get him on the show. He has been around for a while talking about this stuff for a long time, and he's got some things that ride right along with the things that we listen to here on Coast to Coast AM that we enjoy. Now, he, of course, was the best-selling author of The Biology of Belief, over 1 million copies sold, 50-plus languages. I'm telling you, that's really cool. We're talking spontaneous evolution, the honeymoon effect, all sorts of other things, too, that he's got going on. If you go to his website, brucelipton.com, you're going to see a whole lot more stuff. In fact, his new book is Beyond Darwin, and that is right now under pre-order. So you can go to brucelipton.com. It'll tell you what you need to do in order to make sure you get that book. And when you see his picture down below, you'll see his little handsome little mug. You're going to go, I know who that is. He's been on here several times of Coast to Coast AM, of course, and he's still going strong. Now, let's get into some of the deeper things that I'm interested in. Hopefully we can get out. I've got really like 3 main questions for you, just myself personally. I know we'll take some phone calls, so I know that they've got some questions for you too, Bruce. But let's go back to those self receptors. What do they represent?
8: receptors, and these are proteins, do what the name says. They are receivers.

0: about that. It blew my mind for this reason. Imagine the body as a television set, and your self-receptors are antennas downloading a program. Right now, you're listening to the Bruce Show on the Bruce television. Connie's television's also playing a show. I go, so what? When you're watching a TV and the TV breaks, we say the TV's dead. I go, yep, it's not working anymore. The question is, does the broadcast of the station you were watching, did that die with the TV? The answer is no. And all of a sudden, I say, oh my God, we are immortal energy broadcasts. Each of us is picking up our own identity field and downloading our own identity. Profoundly significant is, well, if your body dies, then your personal broadcast, that didn't die, that's still here. I go, yeah. And then I go, so what? Well, what if an embryo in the future shows up with the same set, the unique set of antennas that you have today? You're back. It's
1: That's
0: reincarnation.
1: cool, man. Let me ask this. Okay, with the receptors. Okay, so
0: Yes.
1: what you said, if you have the same exact ones, it's that if a newborn comes in with those same receptors, it's the person that died, you know, whenever, and they died and then they're coming back. Okay, is there a way to record our receptors so that we can actually start doing a database to see if that's even true that we bring in, like we start doing a database of receptors as
0: Yeah,
1: people are born. Is
0: it's
1: that
0: a very important idea. And I think if you go back, the Egyptians, who were fantastic at mummifying a dead body, and the pyramids as receivers of information, with the idea that as long as the cells are present with the antenna, the information can be downloaded into that person. I just want to add, this takes us back to Brian O'Leary. I say, why? His cells have his personal antenna receivers on their surface, and when he had emotional response, the response went to his identity, the field. And that's why instantaneously the cells in the petri, well, in the test tube, 350 miles away, fired up. Why? Because his response was sent back to the source, and the source was being received by his cells, whether they're in his body or in that test tube. And all of a sudden it says, yes, his identity was in the field. Well, so is ours. All of our identity is in the field. And I go, relevance is, well, it's immortal because the body's presence or absence doesn't determine the presence or absence of the field. The field is always here. And the significance about that, a couple of very interesting facts, is does it make a difference if you're reincarnated into a male or female body? I go, no, that's the TV. You are the broadcast. Well, does it make a difference if the new baby with the same receptors is white, brown, black, red, yellow? I go, no, that's the TV. You are the broadcast. Does it make a difference if it was a Jewish or Muslim or a Christian baby? I go, absolutely not. That's a program put into the television set. And all of a sudden I said, we all have been looking at us as all being different, when in reality, we all come from the same energy field. All humans are derived from the same field of human vibration, the human spirit. And when we understand that, it will go a long way to bringing peace onto this planet because we have been purposely separated from source and separated from each other and setting up conflict. When in fact, we're all from the same place. In medicine, one of the biggest diseases is called autoimmune disease. that's when the cells in your body

0: body are fighting each other. And I go, civilization is facing autoimmune disease because each of us is like a cell in the body of a superorganism that is forming called humanity. When we recognize we are all from the same source and start working in the harmony that the body's cells, when they're in harmony, it's health. When they're in disharmony, it's disease. And the world we're in is a state of disease and disharmony.
1: Okay.
0: We could come together.
1: Okay, so let me pull this out of you before you go too far that way. Let me pull you back a little bit to ask some other questions here.
0: Please.
1: Okay, so let's see. I got like a whole bunch of them. Let's see. One of them was, all right, so you could affect the cells 350 miles away. That was the experiment with Leary. O'Leary. Was it Leary? O'Leary?
0: O'Leary.
1: O'Leary. Okay, O'Leary. O'Leary. All right, so... All right. So go with me on this. All right. So I watch true crime. You know, I know that they pull out the cold cases now because they've got the DNA sample and they can find the person with the DNA now. You know, that's all a big deal. That's all happening. Is it possible that instead of them always being concerned about, well, I guess they get the DNA from swabbing anyway, so they could get the cells too from the swabbing, like you had said. So what if we did all that type of swabbing with the cells? Then instead of just looking up in a database, hoping that the DNA is in there somewhere so they can get to the killer, with these cold cases and things and just in general today, what if they were able, what if we save the cells and then we can put like, I don't know, a little, like a little welder's gun or something, shoot up those cells, just make them burn, right? To where that person, wherever they are in the world, they're going, ah, I mean, can we affect them and can we find them that way through that? Or is that just a whole database thing that maybe should begin that hasn't?
0: That is a realistic insight, and it's amazing because it is very significant in today's world. And I wrote a screenplay about it, actually.
1: You did? Just what I said?
0: Yeah, exactly, for this reason. And when I wrote it and people read it, they freaked and they said, is that real? And I said, it's potential. Back when I wrote it, but now the technology is here. Is it? And the idea is this. With a vaccine, you can do psychosurgery. You can put in elements that will cross the blood-brain barrier and attack specific cells, and they can put new receptors on those cells. And ready? By using the receptors that they transplant, more or less, they can send a signal that will activate those receptors and cause the cell to make a response or the cell to stop making responses at all. So basically, if we all got vaccinated and they put these immunoreceptors into the RNA... of the new vaccines, the RNA is involved with reverse engineering. So you could put in a specialized receptor to respond to a specific frequency,
1: put it into the vaccine,
0: and attach it to cells that are identified by surface receptors. So you can put the receptors onto specific cells, cells like in the amygdala, which activate fear, or in different cells, and then by playing a frequency, activate those cells that have the transplanted receptors. And that is now a functional research tool where you can program cells to respond to like different frequencies of light or vibrations of sound or electromagnetic fields. And all of a sudden it says, by getting a vaccine, you can be then psychosurgically controlled by frequencies and stress.
1: Maybe we shouldn't talk about this. Give people ideas. No, no, no.
0: No, this is a new technology. And
1: wow.
0: So my screenplay was an idea that has unfortunately come to fruition.
1: Yeah, man, that's some scary stuff. It really is. Okay, let's see. I'm trying to get in as much as I can with you because I have my own personal questions here for you. Okay, yeah. So let me go to this. This is something that I've heard from a couple people along the way, but not for their entire lifetime. I know for my entire lifetime, I've heard a voice. It's a voice that, if you try to like at church, if I told people at church, you know, hey, I was told this and blah, blah, blah. And it was always right. Okay. Whatever it was always right. And if I told people the church, some of them would be like, oh, devil worshiper. Oh, you know, whatever. I'm like, oh my gosh, you all told me to listen for God. I think this is the Holy Spirit here, right? This is me growing up in the Presbyterian church and talking about that. And I'm thinking, well, what is this voice in? Cause I am hearing a voice, but it's not this, I am God and you are going to do this. It was nothing like Moses and the burning bush or anything like that. It was always something simple like, at the light, like if I was late for a meeting, I was trying to hurry up and make an audition or something like that. And I was lost in the city. I would hear turn left at the light. Now, if I turn left at the light, I'd be there in less than 30 seconds and I'd be on time and not late. But I took a right because I didn't listen to it.
2: Yes.
1: Right? Because yes. I didn't listen to it. It took me a lot longer to get there. And I was like, I'm sorry, I should have listened. And then it helped me get there. But I have heard this voice along the way. And whenever, no matter what it says, how crazy it sounds, if I say no, I know that that's not my thought because I'm not going to say no to my thought. Okay. My thought, I'm always going to go, yeah, because it's my thought. When something else comes in and you say no, that's when I started realizing, okay, that's when I listen and I don't say no. I say yes. And I do it 100%. And you're the first person I know besides some other people, a little here and there that have said you get that too. So first of all, so first of all is a bit, you know, as just this man that a lot of people listen to you, let them know that we're not crazy. Okay. And tell us what that's about.
0: Well, we go right back to the whole story of the self receptors. You're downloading an identity. And yet 90% of our life is not controlled by that spiritual source. It's controlled by the programs that we downloaded. 95% is from these programs that we got from other people and beliefs that we download. And many of those perceptions are not accurate. So when we make decisions based on the programs that we got, it's fraught with error. But the broadcast, your identity, doesn't depend on those. The broadcast has this field. It reads the field. It knows what's going on. It's not done by a program. It's you live playing through self-receptors like a microphone and telling you something that says, don't listen to your program. Do this. And yet we almost inevitably go, yeah, sure, and then follow the program. And both of us have personal experience of we're not listening to that voice. It's very costly.
1: Oh, my goodness.
0: Yeah. The voice is you.
1: Okay. So here's one of those. Like I was at culinary school. And we had our break. So this was out in the Napa Valley, out in Greystone, Culinary Institute of America. We had the Christmas time off, just a 1 year living in the dorms kind of place. And so when we left for our Christmas break and then to come back into our dorm with all of our clothes there, everything else. Well, you know, dorms are kind of small. We're living out there for a year. I put my stuff underneath the bed. And I was exhausted just trying to get to the airport. I'm exhausted from culinary school because it's so exhausting. So I'm just barely making it to get into the vehicle to go to the airport. And something says, pull out everything from underneath the bed and put it on top. And I'm like, no, I've always listened to you. I'm tired. I can't do it. And he told me several times. I actually said no. And then here I am back. This was up in Napa Valley there, right? In St. Helena, California. I go back home to Kentucky and I see on TV, and the fact that I even saw this one little tiny 30-second clip of there is a flood that hasn't happened for 100 years that is happening in St. Helena. It's, you know, the river went up and our place was flooded. The dorm I was staying in was flooded. All my stuff was messed up. That they had said to, hey, take everything out from underneath your bed and put it on top. And I said no, and that's what happened. I lost all of that. So it's not this God talking like you will change the world. It's just simple things along the way. And so you had an answer there, Bruce Lipton. More of him to come up. And hey, go to his website, get his latest book, BruceLipton.com. It's Beyond Darwin, Coast to Coast AM. You're listening to

0: The State Board of Education has released details of an evidence-based funding plan to distribute $9.3 billion for public schools in the upcoming year. The total funding represents a $350 million increase over the previous year. Capital News Illinois is reporting that despite that increase, the adequacy gap in school funding is currently projected to grow to $6.8 billion. Fewer districts will be funded at or above 90% of their adequacy target in the next year. State Superintendent of Education Tony Sanders attributed the discrepancy to rising costs and a sharp falloff in recent years in certain contributing business tax revenues. Next, the Springfield Police Department has announced a suspension and demotion for a police sergeant arrested in Chatham for driving under the influence. Following the results of an internal investigation, Officer Lindsay Carpenter was ordered to serve a 12-month probationary period as part of department discipline. Following the completion of a 30-day suspension, she will be reassigned to the rank of patrol officer. And finally, 1 week out from opening night, the 2026 Illinois State Fair's Twilight Parade Grand Marshal has been announced. In celebration of 100 years of traffic, the legendary Route 66 itself has been named the honorary Grand Marshal. The Centennial Interstate Road has been immortalized worldwide through literature and film and music and is central to the theme of this year's State Fair. Twilight Parade opens the 2026 Illinois State Fair titled Miles of Smiles at 5:30 p.m. on Thursday, August 13th. Visit WMAY.com for more news. I'm Stan Anderson. Up next is your News Channel 20 Storm Team Forecast.
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2: 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Lulls of a lot are on 72 overnight under mainly clear skies. Southerly winds around 5 miles per hour. Daytime highs approaching 91. Sunday, mainly sunny. Mainly clear Sunday night, lulls around 75. A meteorologist, Laura Lockwood. A 97.7 and 970 WMAY, Springfield's News and Talk. Right now, it's 72 degrees.
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1: Little Joe Walsh on Coast to Coast AM. Back from 1973, Rocky Mountain Way. Come on, you skated to this tune and you know you did. Ha ha. 1973. It went up to like number 23, like on the Billboard, like Hot 100 one. However, we all know it and we all love it. And it is perfect for a night with one foot already in the Rockies, and that's the one I got for you right here. Connie Willis on Coast to Coast AM, and we've got Dr. Bruce Lipton. One more segment left of him. Oh, my goodness. So that means you can call in and ask some questions, okay? And then after that, we've got Stan Gordon here on Coast to Coast AM.
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1: You are listening to Coast AM. Connie Willis here. It is a Willis weekend. I hope you're enjoying the music and the guests that we have. Dr. Bruce Lipton with us. Later on, we're going to have Stan Gordon with us on the next hour. For the remainder of the night, we are going to be taking your phone calls right now. If you'd like to call in and talk to Bruce yourself and ask him some questions, he has done very, very well as an author, and he's a joy to talk to as well. So, Bruce, tell us about your book that is coming up, so that we can, you know, hear it right from the horse's mouth. Is, you know, in a nice way to say that, I guess. I don't know. Is that not a nice way to say it? The horse's mouth.
7: I'm excited because it's a theory of evolution based on modern science, not the stuff that Darwin did. Darwin's visions is actually very self-destructive based on competition and believing life is a struggle. The new theory in my book, Beyond Darwin, reveals that life is actually based on living in harmony and in community. And the idea of the competition we're playing with is self-destructive, but the idea of moving into a world based on harmony, communication, living in the presumptive so-called garden where we evolved from. A garden is not a battleground. A garden is the height of cooperation and community. Every organism, be it insect, animal, plant, in a garden is working in harmony to manifest the beauty of the garden. The story in my new book is emphasizing humans are the only ones destroying the garden and threatening our own existence. I just want people to recognize the chaos in today's world is a symptom of the collapse of the current civilization. NASA scientists have said that this collapse will manifest in an irreversible collapse within 10 to 20 years, an irreversible collapse of civilization. And the important part about that, it doesn't mean people die, but it means we move out of an old way of living and create a new way of thriving into the future. I want to stop there. The theory is solid science, but what I would like to do, Connie, is have a question or two, see if I can answer them quickly and not do an hour on one question.
1: I'm just letting you go. It sounds all good to me. Before we do that, so go to Beyond Darwin to find his book. You can pre-order it wherever books are sold, but you can go to his website and you can learn more about it and you can find where you can click on it. And it's coming out. When is it? August 17th? So we're almost
7: 18,
1: there.
7: August 18th, coming up very, very soon. 10 days. All right.
1: Okay. All right. So pre-order it. Go to brucelipton.com. There it is. There's you believe this book will be as big, if not bigger, than the Biology of Belief, correct?
7: I sure hope so, because it's a book that will help people move into that future that we're facing without fear, but with empowerment to manifest the life that you truly desire. There's a science to it, and it's all in that book.
1: I'm liking it. All right, so let's go to the phones. Let's talk to Gary, wildcard line number one out of Billings, Montana. Hey, Gary, welcome to Coast AM. How are you tonight?
8: Hey, Kai. thank you for taking my call. Yeah, Rocky Mountain Way, as a mountain resident, ever hear of Billy Waldo and the Flying Grizzlies?
1: No.
8: Oh, we used to play around Northern Rockies, but anyway.
1: Ah, okay.
8: Yeah, just thought I'd run that across your radio background brain. But anyway, a question for your guest is, I was wondering if the impact of prayer and human DNA evolution might have an impact on my own body, and I pray every day for healing, and pray to God to heal my mind, my body, and my soul, and wondering what your guests might think about the spiritual aspect of DNA and such.
7: Okay, very quickly, a very important point. The idea of the new science, epigenetics, is how your consciousness can control your genes. And that unfortunate part, which I mentioned earlier, is we've all been programmed, and most of those programs are disempowering, self-sabotaging, as you are experiencing. And that calling on God, you might want to call on yourself, because the new science reveals that each of us is a piece of God. Each of us is a creator. And when we all collectively work in harmony, then our collective creation can return the garden back to this planet and have us all live in peace and harmony outside the competition. So the whole idea is the limitations that we face are basically from programs in the subconscious And that these can be changed. All of this information is on my website. You can download it. The new science, epigenetics. Epi means above. So epigenetic control simply means control above the genes, which is your consciousness. And the question is it your program that's running the show, which is 95% of the day, or is it your conscious creative mind, which operates 5% of the day? And the idea of the movie The Matrix is valid. Yes, we all are programmed. That was the emphasis. And there was an opportunity to take a red pill. I want people out there to know most of you have taken a red pill at least once. And in 24 hours, your life radically changed. And that is generally associated with falling in love. And science has recognized that when we fall in love, the conscious mind takes over the control for a while. And we manifest the honeymoon, we manifest health, we manifest the life we desire. And then 50% of the marriages crash because at some point the programs that we stopped playing when we fell in love show up. And as I mentioned, most of those programs are negative, and your partner is responding to those, and it's invisible to you when you play these programs. So we are manifesting the good, we're manifesting the bad. Your health, my dear friend, is under the control of your consciousness, and it's most always associated with programming that is dysfunctional. And as I said, that is one of the major causes of the health crisis, is the negative thinking that comes from the program. So I hope that you have an opportunity to get into understanding what epigenetics is all about. A lot of articles, videos, audios on my website, brucelipson.com, that will answer this, because you are a very powerful person. Your program has actually disempowered you, and I'm sorry for that, but we can come out of it, and I know you can as well.
1: When we go back, Bruce, to the biology of belief with that book, this is something I picked up from it. If it was your book that I read, I'm sure it was.
7: Yes.
1: Wasn't it? Was there also in there about... Maybe it was another book. That's where I'm confused. But the thing is, you are right there with me on this, or I'm right there with you on this. And that is the very first thought you ever get in your mind. The first thought is the one that you hold on to and you use, because the second, third, fourth, and fifth one is where Aunt Betsy gave it to you, your Uncle John gave it to you, whatever. That was wrong. Like, okay, alcoholic, drunk John, your uncle over here gave you some bad advice. Aunt Betsy gave you bad advice, you know, all these things. But it's the very first thought that comes to your mind. That's the answer. That's the first answer. That's what you should follow. But then we get caught up in all the other things we've heard along the way.
7: The beliefs that took us here, and just very quickly, people should recognize the fact when infants are adopted into a family where there's cancer running in that family, the adopted child will get the same family cancer, but the child has totally different genetics. The point, the cancer didn't come from his genes. It came from programming that leads to disharmony and dysfunction.
1: That's interesting. Environmental.
7: That's what it's all about. That's what epigenetics means. It's above the genes. It's from the environment, which is mainly driven by our beliefs, which 90% are the programs and 5% is the creative character that manifests that honeymoon when we're ready.
1: So when I was talking to you before and you told me all about Stanford and you being at Stanford and that whole backstory, which is great, by the way, but it's interesting because all the people at Stanford that I know how put off, you know, it's all these like remote viewer guys and all these people.
7: Yeah, Stanford,
1: that really
7: SRI.
1: Yeah, all cool stuff, right? So,
7: yes.
1: So were you able to meet Ingo Swann while he, the godfather of remote viewing? Were you,
7: did no, you I did not. Unfortunately, I was caught up in the conventional medical school helping change their belief system, which I ended up doing because the lab in pathology and dermatology where I was stationed, my insights changed the whole direction of the research from conventional genetics into understanding environment and perception. That's the deal, the big word. Perception of the environment is what controls our genes and our biology. And so I was doing that there.
1: They didn't like you, did they? Did people like you when you turn things around like that, or they
7: well,
1: love
7: they
1: you?
7: Well, they used to do like the, you know, like, you know, Twilight Zone when I walk into the lab, but the results were the results, and there was no argument when the results came in as predicted by my research.
1: Do you have any, like, extraterrestrial stories or anything like that hidden away?
7: I wish I did because I'm open to it. I just haven't been the place, and perhaps you can help me on that when I come to Colorado.
1: Yeah. Hey, be ready, baby. You know, I don't know. Some of these creatures don't like these scientific guys, but you're not a total scientific guy.
7: Well, I am a scientific guy, but I'm just outside the bounds of limitation that a simple fact is this. I taught in a medical school for years, okay? The curriculum in the medical school is controlled by the pharmaceutical industry. Point. If there's a way to heal other than using a drug, it's not taught in conventional medical school. Medical school is training drug dealers. And if you don't listen to the dealer, television will program you every 15 minutes as to what drug you should be using according to the advertisements.
1: Oh, man. Isn't that something?
7: It's not helping.
1: Oh, a lot of people love hearing you say that, you know, because they're going, aha, aha, aha, you know. And, well,
7: yeah,
1: stay
7: away from drugs, at least the ones the government tells you.
1: Yeah. Oh, okay. What's the other answer to that? Okay, we'll talk about that on another show.
7: Yes, for sure.
1: So did you like walked out somewhere, right? Like where you had tenure, which by the way,
7: University of Wisconsin School of Medicine, my research revealed an understanding of epigenetics, which was not conventional curriculum. And therefore, they wanted me to go into the classroom and teach a science that I knew was no longer valid. And at some point, I said, I can't do that. And I did have a job for life, tenure, and I walked out.
1: Thank you.
7: Why? Because I wasn't going to compromise myself with my knowledge of the new science. And it's kind of wonderful, as I mentioned, at some point I'm out of work for a while, and I thought, well, maybe I better apply to a school, maybe I get a job. And I applied to some smaller universities, figuring I got a great shot because of my history. None of them accepted me, and as I told you, the biggest surprise of my whole life was I got a call from Stanford Medical School. Mm-hmm. I didn't apply to them. I didn't talk to them. They called me and gave me an opportunity. I went out to Stanford, gave a lecture, blew them away. At first, they were very angry with me because most of the people in my audience at that time were genetic engineers. And my lecture was, if you study genetics as a cause, you're no better than a fundamentalist, I called them. And they got angry with me. But in the end, I gave them some very important truth that DNA was not on this planet when life started. That's number one, very important, okay? That DNA doesn't control. DNA is a blueprint to make a body part. Blueprints cannot turn themselves on and off. And at some point, After I irritated the hell out of them, I was surprised when I said thank you, they applauded. I was like, what? And then I ended up getting the job as a senior scientist and published some work that revealed exactly what I was telling them in that introductory lecture.
1: Isn't that something? I love it. So here's another question here real quick.
7: Yeah.
1: Well, it's going to be really quick. Why do animals sometimes stare at an empty corner?
7: Because they can see vibrations that we can't respond to. They feel things. Animals read and respond to vibration. You think you're talking to your dog using your words. The dog doesn't understand your words. The dog understands the vibration. Important point. Life is based on vibration. And the significance about that is vibration is information. And if you're having a positive thing going on, you have a good vibe. You have a negative thing going on, you have a bad vibe. And pets read your vibe before you even say anything to them. They know if they should come around or stay away based on your vibe.
1: I love it. And vibe is
7: the universal language.
1: That's it. Bruce Lipton. Bruce, thanks for being here with me tonight. It's a pleasure. Thanks so much.
7: I appreciate it. Love the audience. Keep your eyes out and your head open. Thank you.
1: Dr. Bruce Lipton, you can find him at brucelipton.com, and his upcoming pre-sale, you can do the pre-sale right now of Beyond Darwin. Huge. Very nice to talk with him. Thanks. Hey, more to come on Coast to Coast AM.

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6: 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At the State House, Democrats have made a mess of state government. They're full of corruption, out of control spending, and they're just not serious.
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7: ABC News, I'm Mike Dabosky. The Strait of Hormuz will never fully reopen until the United States corrects its behavior, according to the Secretary of Iran's Supreme National Security Council. Iran and Oman are now nearing a deal on allowing some ships through that crucial waterway. Puerto Rico is now rationing water after the driest month there in 120 years. ABC's Andrew Dimbert has the details.
8: Puerto Rico was already dealing with chronic water issues and shortages even before that drought intensified. The governor has acknowledged the island's water infrastructure has suffered for decades with insufficient investment and maintenance. And just last month, 40,000 customers on the island lost water, prompting the National Guard to help.
7: Nearly a quarter of Puerto Rico is in severe drought right now, with meteorologists saying there's no relief in sight. Meanwhile, in Canada, British Columbia has been put under a provincial state of emergency amid a growing wildfire threat there. This is ABC News. A Delta Airlines flight bound for Orlando had to be evacuated after reports of fumes on the flight deck. The crew declared an emergency and turned around, returning to Atlanta International Airport. About 200 people were on board and no injuries have been reported. The owner of Batch Bakehouse in Chicago has found a new way to bring neighbors together, a cookie library.
9: Liz Tierney puts free cookies.
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11: People have been driving by since 9:45 this morning.
9: Filling it every Saturday and Sunday at 11 a.m.
10: We do blueberry. This weekend we're doing a mixed berry, which is blueberry and strawberry.
9: So eager neighbors can get their hands on a sweet treat. Tierney says she knows she can't keep this up forever, but it's something that has revitalized a personal passion and brought smiles to everyone around.
7: ABC's Jasmine Miner. I'm Mike Dabosky, ABC News.
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13: The Springfield Police Department has unveiled its public transparency dashboard. The Transparency Board web portal is designed to provide the Springfield community with information relating to police activity throughout the city within configurable parameters. The dashboard is additionally intended to provide accountability information on use of force incidents and internal affairs investigations, but at time of release, those sections of the transparency dashboard remained under development. In other news, on Friday morning, Illinois Democrats announced the speaker for this year's Illinois Democratic County Chairs Brunch. The annual meal set on Governor's Day of the State Fair will feature remarks from U.S. Senator from Massachusetts and one-time presidential hopeful Elizabeth Warren. It will also highlight the career of outgoing senior senator for Illinois, Dick Durbin. Governor's Day of the Illinois State Fair is scheduled for Wednesday, August 19th. For more of Springfield's news and talk, you can visit WMAY.com. I'm Stan Anders, and up next is your News Channel 20 Storm Team Forecast.
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15: Here's your updated News Channel 20 Storm Team Forecast. Lulls of a lot are on 72 overnight under mainly clear skies. Southerly winds around 5 miles per hour. Daytime highs approaching 91. Sunday, mainly sunny. Mainly cleared Sunday night, lulls around 75. A meteorologist, Laura Lockwood, a 97.7 and 970 WMAY, Springfield's News and Talk. Right now, it's 72 degrees.
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0: coast to coast and worldwide on the internet. 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
1: Well, that's the Eagles. You know that on Coast to Coast AM. Connie Willis here with you, too. That's from 1972, that hit. I think you'll like this. Jackson Browne had most of Take It Easy written, but he couldn't finish it. So his neighbor upstairs, Glenn Frey, heard him working on it and came up with the part about the girl in the flatbed Ford. So the Eagles recorded it as their first single in 72. And that unfinished song helped launch one of the biggest bands in American music. The Eagles would Take It Easy. Like you do enjoy the music tonight, kind of like driving music for people that are out there. Again, Connie Willis here on a Willis Weekend on Coast to Coast AM. I hope you guys are enjoying the show. Man, Dr. Bruce, good stuff. Well, it's Dr. Lipton, but I like Dr. Bruce. Dr. Bruce Lipton, good stuff. And we've got coming up Stan Gordon. He's going to be talking about UFOs and cryptids and even their connections. Stay with us here on Coast to Coast AM.
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1: We're back on Coast to Coast AM. Connie Willis here with you. Enjoying the evening, enjoying the music, and enjoying our guest. Hope you're enjoying it as well. I would love for you to join my newsletter. It's called Where's Willis? You've heard George say that before, George Norrie, right? He's like, Where's Willis? I love that. I got to do that again in the future, the next time I go to different things. And I will, I promise, because I love hearing him say that. It's Where's Willis? And you can just go to ConnieWillis.com. It'll flash up and just sign up for the newsletter and see what you got going on. Cause I do a lot of boots on the ground research, and you guys need to hear what's going on. Cause you like to hear about these creatures and these beings and the different things. Let me tell you, I have seen a lot. So I hope that you'll do that at ConnieWillis.com. Sign up and learn what's happening where I'm at. Cause I am really doing the research out there. Okay. Wow. You guys have heard the name Stan Gordon. He's been on Coast to Coast AM a lot of times. And he is basically, it's almost 70 years of research that he has put into UFOs, Bigfoot, cryptic encounters, all in Pennsylvania, even though he gets, I'm sure everywhere globally, but he is stationed there in Pennsylvania. I had lived at Rittenhouse Square at one point. That's Philly. And I believe, Stan, that I may have met you at one of those events, too, for sure. I know I've had you on here before, but you're still receiving reports via phone and email on a regular basis. I love that that's the case. You guys can get him at stangordon.info. That's his website. Is stangordon.info. And you can go there and you can report what you're seeing. You can learn more about what everybody else is seeing. You can

0: And I've been out in the field ever since.
1: I love it. I'm so happy because what's great, we haven't talked in a long time, but when we first talked, what I remember about you is you are the UFO Bigfoot connection guy and Kexpert guy. That's what I remember you as. And talking to you, all the reports that come to you, all the information that you get, you have had so many decades of this information to learn what this person said, that person said, and there's a whole lot of people we've never heard their reports, right? But you have actually drawn some conclusions along the way. And that's what I want to hear tonight. I want to hear your latest stuff and what you think is happening out there. And by the way, have you ever seen anything, Stan?
0: Well, this will probably be of interest to your listeners, but in all the years I've been doing this, I have never personally seen a Bigfoot or a UFO. I've interviewed thousands of UFO witnesses and hundreds of Bigfoot and cryptid witnesses, many even in recent weeks. And so I still have not had the opportunity to see anything myself.
1: Have you gone out? Have you gone out where these things are so you can kind of stay the night and see what happens?
0: Oh, my gosh. I've been out since the Kexpert case in 1965. I've been out in the field investigating. I worked on thousands of cases. In many, many cases, I went out in the field to give a little bit of information to your listeners so they'll give you a better idea what I dealt with. So 1965, of course, was Kexpert. In the late 1960s, I got involved with a small research group in Pittsburgh called the UFO Research Institute. It was a small group of some professionals, including that's when Stanton Friedman started his research when he was working in Pittsburgh. And I was a youngster of the group, but I already had a lot of experience interviewing witnesses, so I became the telephone sighting coordinator. So when they would get a report, I'd do the initial interviews and see if it warranted further investigation. And I stayed with them till they shut down the operation. And in 1969, I set up my own hotline to investigate sightings for the public report incidents. And my phone basically hasn't stopped ringing since then. So I got a lot of email and phone reports as well. But as I was letting the public know about my hotline, 69, within weeks, the phone on my home was ringing off the hook, day and night, and they were calling about everything, including UFOs, many strange things that people were seeing and experiencing, and I realized soon I couldn't handle this all on my own. So I decided that I was going to try to establish a volunteer group of research people, and in 1970, I founded the first of three groups for many years that would investigate across Pennsylvania. It was amazing who we got involved. I had scientists, engineers, technicians, public safety officials, police officers, former military specialists that volunteer their time around their regular jobs to investigate. And it was very lucky that we were established by 1973 to cover the whole state of Pennsylvania. And that's when we had the biggest Bigfoot and UFO outbreak in history anywhere in the country, like anywhere in the world. There were hundreds of UFO sightings all year long. Many were low-level sightings, not just lights in the sky. And then in the summer of 1973, we had the biggest outbreak of Bigfoot sightings, went on to early 1974. We've had Bigfoot sightings reported every year since then. And that's when I began to realize that Bigfoot was much different than what I thought it was originally. I thought it was an unknown primate for many, many years until these events began to unfold. And I'll be glad to tell you about some of those cases if you like.
1: Oh, yeah. Bring it on.
0: Well, there was a number of things that took place initially. So we're getting sighting reports all year round, including the wintertime. And as this news is beginning to hit all across the state, we are surprised that we are starting to get referrals from news media, from law enforcement across the state. And we're on the scene sometimes within minutes, hours after they occurred. That's why we could document this so well. And one of the first things that showed up that was really odd, even in the snow, we had had these series of footprints, large tracks, big stride, that would go a distance and then abruptly just stop when there should have been more tracks. Now, I had, you know, people in my group that had a lot of experience dealing with these type of things. We had an anthropologist on my team, and there was no way that could be fabricated. And now, over the years, you're hearing more cases like this all over the country. That was one of the things that began to show up. And then one of the patterns that began to show up was the fact that we would have a UFO sighting in a particular area, within minutes to hours or days later, we'd have a Bigfoot sighting or vice versa. And then the cases

0: got much more exciting over the weeks ahead from far distant areas. And you got to remember, it's 1973. There's no internet, no cell phones. So the public had no way of knowing about all the reports that were coming in. And yet we're getting, over many weeks and months, we're getting similar accounts from far distant locations. But so all this is happening. And so, again, a next thing was going on. We began to have a pattern where we would have a UFO sighting and a Bigfoot at the same time and place. And one of the most amazing stories, and probably one of the strangest cases ever documented, I'm glad to tell you about it. It's been written up all over the country and around the world, and I'll just give you the brief summary, but it takes a few minutes if you'd like me to talk about it.
1: You know what, Stan? Take your time.
0: Okay, so this was one of many cases, but this one among two cases. I'll tell you about both of them. And the first one was the night of October 25th, 1973. There were many UFO reports came in on my hotline from different parts of the state. But I believe it was around 10:30 that night, I got a call from a state trooper from the state police barracks in Uniontown in Fayette County. Fayette County, by the way, continues to be probably one of the most active areas in the country, especially along the Chestnut Ridge. That ridge, that mountain range, has a long, long history of ongoing phenomena. Orbs, UFOs, Bigfoot, cryptids, all kind of strange things, even in recent weeks. And some of the cases I'll talk about tonight, one of my research associates, his name is Jim Brown, he's from Fayette County. Luckily, he's in that area. He's very serious, very open-minded, but very scientific. And he's investigated many of the strangest cases ever documented. But going back to this case, October 25th, 73, I get a call from the state trooper. He said he just came back from this incident, and he believed there was something possibly still on the farm, and asked if I get a team up there as soon as possible. So that was a fairly good distance from where we were, but we got our team together. Included in that team was the Westmoreland County Radiation Defense Officer. We got our radiation equipment, other equipment, found our way up to Fayette County, and there was no GPS in those days, so it took us quite a while to find where we were going. But the basic story is, you had 15 eyewitnesses that observed this huge, round, red sphere, as big as a barn, about 100 feet off the ground, kind of hovering and then beginning to slowly move downward. So the story, this part of the story now, is based on the adult, the son of the people that own the farm. He was coming to visit. He's driving down the farm lane, and he sees this object in the sky and people standing outside watching it. He decides to go to a neighbor's house to get a better view. It looks like that it's going to land on his dad's pasture. There were two young boys in that home, and the three of them decide they want to go up in the field and see what this thing is. So they stop over at his dad's farm first, and the older fella grabs a .30-06, a high-powered weapon, and a handful of ammunition. He didn't realize that Tommy had two tracer bullets in that ammunition. So anyhow, to make the story short, they find their way up to the pasture. As they're going down the road, the dogs are going crazy around the area. They hear this high-pitched whining noise and these baby crying sounds. Mm-hmm. And they finally make it to the area. They walk up the hill, get to the pasture, and they can't believe what they're seeing. About 250 feet away, here's this huge object on the ground or right above it. It's no longer a complete round sphere. It's like a half a sphere, like a big white dome that's, again, about 100 feet in diameter. It's illuminating the whole area, making this loud whining noise. And they're just standing there in amazement trying to figure out what this thing is. But then things get much more unusual. Their attention's drawn to a barbed wire fence about 75 feet away. And along that barbed wire fence are these two huge hair-covered Bigfoot-like creatures slowly walking in their direction. The one in front's about 8 feet tall. The one behind's a little smaller. It's about 7 feet tall. They're moving slowly from one post to the other along the barbed wire fence. These creatures are covered with long, dark, matted hair hanging off the body. They're kind of stooped. The arms are so long they hang below the knees almost to the ground. They have no neck. They have large, luminous green eyes, and they're making this whining baby crying noise. The one young boy is so frightened he ran out of the field. The other kid's yelling to the adult, shoot him, shoot him. So the fella takes his first shot, fires over their head. It was a tracer bullet, which you just get that luminous trail. But when he fires the next shot, which is a second tracer, something very interesting occurs. He fires that tracer, that largest of the two creatures reaches out as though to grab the tracer. It makes a loud, whining, baby-crying noise, and that huge, luminous object in the field vanishes. It doesn't take off and accelerate to the sky. It just disappears. The sound stops. Most luminosity is gone. The creatures turn around and start walking back along the fence line towards the woods. At that point, he's firing live ammo from his 30-06 into these creatures, and there's no indication of any major effect on it whatsoever. They keep walking. So anyhow, they go back to their vehicle. They go back to the farmhouse, told the people what happened, and they called the state police. The trooper arrives 45 minutes later. The witness was very reluctant to even talk about it, but anyhow, they went up in the state police car to look for evidence. I interviewed the state trooper. He said when they got on scene, the area where the object was on the ground was self-luminescent and glowing, about 100 feet or more in diameter. He said he noticed the farm animals would not go anywhere near it. That he also told me if he had a newspaper, he was certain he'd get a read the newspaper from the illumination coming from the glow. And again, making the story short, they went back to the state police barracks, I was told. Both the trooper and the witness were taken in two separate rooms and interviewed. Then they called me to set up my team. And then what happened later during the night, which we don't have time to even begin to get into, was some very, very strange things. That's when we began to realize that Bigfoot was much stranger than we had ever anticipated, and we just didn't know what we were dealing with. And also, as I'm telling you these stories, the evidence is, as we go along, that there's a lot more to Bigfoot than a lot of people realize, even though this is occurring now all over the country. We're getting reports that there appears to be a physical and a non-physical aspect of what's going on. For lack of a better term, these things were not from another planet in these type of cases, but for lack of a better term, they could be interdimensional. And that's just the one story, so I'll go back to you for now.
1: Oh, I'm enjoying this totally. So let's, even though we have a whole lot more time to talk about, I want to get to the nitty gritty because you just brought this up, but what do you think they are? Interdimensional, you mentioned that, and a lot different than what you thought they were. What do you think they are right now?
0: Well, I thought when I started this back in the 60s investigating Bigfoot sightings, I thought that they were an unknown primate, some type of unknown animal species which science had never confirmed. But as this is unfolding and we're getting all these reports, we begin to realize this is something much, much stranger. And we can go into a lot of the different things we turned up later on. But it's very complex. It's not just that we're finding the UFOs, but the orbs play a major part in a lot of what's going on. We can talk a lot about those.
1: Yeah, I want you to save that. Yeah, I want you to save that just for time reasons, because there's a lot about orbs. And,
0: I'm going to tell you things you've never heard about before. With
1: I know. I can't wait, because I've seen a bazillion of them, different sizes, different shapes, different speeds of their movement and all that good stuff. Before we take off for a break, and then we'll come back and talk about these things, tell everybody what you got book-wise and what you have to sell and where they can find your stuff.
0: Well, my books, I have four books out now. The book that talks about a lot of these strange things from 73 and goes into great detail is called Silent Invasion, the Pennsylvania UFO Bigfoot Casebook. The most recent book, which has a lot of amazing cryptids, things many people have never heard of before, UFOs and orbs, is called Creepy Cryptids and Strange UFO Encounters of Pennsylvania. I suggest people order their books from Amazon.com or BarnesandNoble.com, and they can get them out to you very quickly.
1: And that's stangordon.info if you want to go to his website, and that is GORDON. He's been doing this since 10 years old, and listen to him. The enthusiasm is still there. He's still learning things. He is still getting phone calls. And can I give that number out? Is it?
0: That's fine.
1: You give it up.
0: That's okay. You can do that. Sure. It's a public number. People have been using it for years.
1: Is that the 724?
0: That's correct.
1: I want to make sure. Okay. I don't want to
0: get on my website. All the information, contact information is on my website.
1: 724-838-7768. That's his number if you've got anything to report. You'll be amongst a whole lot of people. I'm looking forward to finding out what he has connected and what he's thinking about with the orbs, too, and what he's found out about that. More to come. Stay with us. It's Connie Willis here on a Willis Weekend on Coast to Coast AM.

0: The State Board of Education has released details of an evidence-based funding plan to distribute $9.3 billion for public schools in the upcoming year. The total funding represents a $350 million increase over the previous year. Capital News Illinois is reporting that despite that increase, the adequacy gap in school funding is currently projected to grow to $6.8 billion. Fewer districts will be funded at or above 90% of their adequacy target in the next year. State Superintendent of Education Tony Sanders attributed the discrepancy to rising costs and a sharp falloff in recent years in certain contributing business tax revenues. Next, the Springfield Police Department has announced a suspension and demotion for a police sergeant arrested in Chatham for driving under the influence. Following the results of an internal investigation, Officer Lindsay Carpenter was ordered to serve a 12-month probationary period as part of department discipline. Following the completion of a 30-day suspension, she will be reassigned to the rank of patrol officer. And finally, 1 week out from opening night, the 2026 Illinois State Fair's Twilight Parade Grand Marshal has been announced. In celebration of 100 years of traffic, the legendary Route 66 itself has been named the honorary Grand Marshal. The Centennial Interstate Road has been immortalized worldwide through literature and film and music and is central to the theme of this year's State Fair. The Twilight Parade opens the 2026 Illinois State Fair titled Miles of Smiles at 5:30 p.m. on Thursday, August 13th. Visit WMAY.com for more news. I'm Stan Anderson. Up next is your News Channel 20 Storm Team Forecast.
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4: Here's your updated News Channel 20 Storm Team forecast. A heat advisory begins at noon today. Mainly clear overnight with a low of 70. South winds 5 to 10 miles per hour. Partly cloudy skies Sunday. Slight chance of thunderstorms. Highs level off around 92. I'm meteorologist Laura Lockwood on 97.7 and 970 WMAY, Springfield's News and Talk. Currently, it's 70 degrees.
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0: Hello there, Connie Willis with you. This is that song. As you know, it was Tom Petty, not in the Heartbreakers at this time, because this was from his album that was his singles album. And the closing Mike Campbell guitar solo was reportedly recorded in one take. That gives that, you know, isn't that cool? One take. Yeah, I like that. So I hope you guys are enjoying it. Connie Willis here on Coast to Coast AM, a Willis weekend happening. We've got some good things along the way for you. Hey, let me throw out a few things. Blue Rock Talk. What is that? Earth's Most Interesting Conversations. Connie After Dark. Have a drink with me at my live virtual bar. Connie Willis Live. Experiencers along with Jim Peniston. Connie Willis Live, that is my YouTube channel. Win any lottery course, buy it now, start winning some money on the lottery, which is huge right now. 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And then Project Creepy Hotspots with Connie Willis, a live 4-day, 3-night advanced entities project. What do you think of all that? 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And Where's Willis, my newsletter? 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
0: It's Coast to Coast AM. Connie Willis here on a Willis weekend. Hope you're enjoying the show. We've got Stan Gordon with us talking good stuff, as always. He's always a joy to listen to. He does so many conferences. I'm sure you guys have had a chance to see him. If not, make sure you do that. And definitely go to his website, stangordon.info. You can see all the books and all the other things that he's got for you to check out. Almost 70 years of research into the UFOs, the Bigfoot, and the cryptid encounters in Pennsylvania. Dealt with Kecksburg, and you just are still going strong. Now, I got to ask you, Stan, about, before we go into orbs, which I'd love to go into with you. You were trained as an electronics technician. You specialize in radio communications. So with that, I'm just curious, what did you ever think, or what do you think of SETI? Because isn't that all based on radio communication of what might be out there?
4: Well, again, a lot of these different projects go back many, many years. There's the search for intelligent life in the universe. And that's one of the ways that scientists are trying to see if there is something out there. That's been going on for a long time. Brings up a good point. I wanted to express some of what I've dealt with and my feelings right now, what we're dealing with, because a long time ago, many years ago, after working on some incredible low-level UFO incidents, hundreds of cases, and many which most people don't even know about, and I can talk about a few of those if you like later on, but
0: yeah.
4: The data suggested to me long ago that there's more than one origin to the unknown category of the UFO mystery. I do believe there's a small percentage of cases could possibly be extraterrestrial. I do believe what the whistleblowers are saying, that the government has recovered objects that are not man-made, as well as alien bodies. I've heard about this for many, many years. I was very close to the late Len Stringfield, who was kind of the father of UFO crash retrievals, and he had a lot of amazing cases of what he worked on, was involved with. But also, there's more and more data. Again, not just in Pennsylvania. I've been in touch with people all over the country and around the world have contacted me that we are dealing with something, once again, has a physical and a non-physical component to it. So many of the sightings we're getting of UFO, UAP, even in recent months, in the last few years, in daylight, beautiful afternoons of these large, cylindrical, wingless objects hovering over more populated areas. If you go through my website, you'll see some photographs of them. But I have cases over the years where some of these objects look like huge, solid, metallic objects that suddenly physically change to another form. That's very interesting. There were a lot of reports during the 60s of what appeared to be large, solid, metallic objects, very low, where people were seeing portals or windows, and some people seeing what appeared to be small humanoid figures associated with these cases. That was a big time during the 1960s of many reports like that. And these things are going on year after year. Now, more recent years now, throughout western Pennsylvania and other areas, but here in southwest PA, we're getting numerous reports in daylight, beautiful days, of these large cylindrical objects, even some black triangles, hovering on major highways at low level. Very, very intriguing what's going on. The orb case that we'll get into are just amazing.
0: You know, I've seen the UFOs at low level. I've seen them going through the trees in the forest. This is up in northern Colorado in the Rockies. And, you know, I guess I'm always surprised because I see it often. And I'm always intrigued because there's so many people that have never seen anything. And I'm like, you know, kind of just go to your local areas, go hiking, camping, go where people say they've seen things. And you might too, because I mean, to see a UFO on going, you know, maybe at the treetops and then also going through the trees itself with their floodlight, like one's like a floodlight on, like a floodlight where it goes left and right looking. And that always reminds me when I think of it, of maybe what Travis Walton dealt with, you know, just something kind of going through and they stumbled up upon it. And I've also seen it where it's put the beam of light down, which was different than the spotlight. The beam of light came down on like everybody's tent while we were all camping, and I was in a truck and it came down on me too. But as it went to each person, I was watching this from the cab of the truck. As it came down on each one of the tents, it turned on the spotlight and it came from like the top of the tree. So it was dark. I did not see what shape the where this light came from, where this beam came from. I couldn't tell you the shape or the size of it. But what I've seen later out there, it's a smaller vehicle. And you do see it in the day as well as at night. But you see the beam of light go on, right on the tent, and then right off. Then all of a sudden, the next tent, a light goes on, and then it goes off. And we're talking a beam from the top of this treetop. So it doesn't move like a spotlight. Like I've seen one go like a spotlight to the left and right looking around. And this was more of a off and on. Off and on, next, you know, off and on, next, off and on, precisely. They knew exactly where they were going. And during that same time, there were Bigfoot. And I found that amazing because when that happened, I thought of you, Stan. I thought of you first because you were the first person that I know that brought that to everybody's attention.
4: Well, let me tell you about the case that definitely convinced me that we're dealing with something that's more than just a physical animal. And that was February 6th of 1974, here in western Pennsylvania, again, way up in the mountains. And I'm sure some of your listeners remember the time period. There was a big national trucker strike. There was gas rationing. Everybody remembers the gas rationing. There was some violence across part of the country. Here in Pennsylvania during that time, you had members of the National Guard and the State Police patrolling together. So members of both teams responded to this unit. From this incident, I couldn't get gas to the next morning here where I live to get up to the scene, which my team got there early the next morning. But anyhow, what happened was, ladies in her little cabin home deep in the mountains, it was a normal night sitting there watching television. She begins to hear this noise on her little front porch. She had some empty soda cans, pop cans out there, and suddenly was knocking the pop cans around. Well, a few weeks before, she had a pack of wild dogs coming through, so she thought, I bet the dogs are back. So she thought, you know what? I'll grab my 16-gauge double-barrel shotgun, I'll load one chamber, and I'll go out and shoot over their head and scare those dogs away. That's exactly what she did. She loaded her shotgun. She walked up towards the front door. She turns on the switch, opens the door, and there's no dogs. 6 feet in front of her is a 7-foot-tall, solid-looking, gray-haired Bigfoot standing there. As soon as the light turned on, it put its arm straight up over its head. And how did she respond? She pulled the trigger and fired right into it. Oh. She said there was this bright flash of light, like the flash on a camera, and that physically-looking creature vanished right in front of her. But then there was more to the story, because her in-laws lived 100 feet away. And they called her and asked her what she was shooting at. She tried to tell them. Her son-in-law reportedly grabbed a sidearm, started walking down that dark road towards her home with his pistol, and reportedly encountered 4 or 5 hairy people with eyes like coals of fire, began to shoot at him, and then went down to the home, went there, talked to the person there, and about the same time, this large luminous object was hovering over the trees. That's when they called the state police for help. So anyhow, I interviewed the state trooper, who was the main person involved with the team that night and went up, and he said by the time they found it, everything was over, but he said something very strange happened up there. He said, one, the witnesses are very credible. They're visibly shaken, but they gave great detail what took place. But he said, what convinced him were how the animals reacted. And I have seen that many times over the years, getting to a scene very quickly. So what he said was that they had several big dogs. I think one was an Eskimo Spitz, a German Shepherd. When they got on scene, dogs wouldn't make a sound. And anyhow, and I think he even told me one of the dogs was in a cage. He tried to get the dog to come out, and the dog wouldn't even move or bark at him. And that was what was convincing to him. But my team was up there next morning, and there was a long investigation, and that was the case, among others, that convinced me we're dealing with something, once again, that has a physical and a non-physical component to it.
0: What do you think that is?
4: Well, all I can tell you is the more we know about what's going on, the stranger it is, because I'm finding there's a correlation between the orbs, Bigfoot, and other cryptids as well, several other different types of cryptids, including one out-of-place animal, which is fascinating, are these Black Panther reports that keep showing up in Pennsylvania for years and years. Even in recent weeks, I can tell you about a very interesting case that just came to light very recently in the area. Very interesting, and there's some correlation there. And also, a lot of people don't realize, but sometimes when you have a localized outbreak of Bigfoot sightings in certain areas, you'll have not only the Bigfoot reports, sometimes you'll get orb reports, but you also sometimes get reports of Black Panthers, which we're talking about now, not mountain lions or cougars. We're talking about black leopards or black jaguars. It's very, very fascinating, and I can tell you some very interesting cases.
0: Please do, because why is that so special? Are they just very rare, totally rare here in the United States? Or, I mean,
4: well, they don't, and especially around this part of the country, they're not supposed to exist at all. And it's completely different than what people are describing as mountain lions. The coloring, different features. People are seeing these things at very close range. Hunters have been seeing them. And the whole thing is this. When they're being seen, First of all, one, there's very few in captivity at the zoos around Pennsylvania, especially back over the years where we're talking about some of these reports. And anyhow, so it's very, very intriguing. And then you've got this correlation. But let me tell you an interesting story. I told you about the case of the lady that shot at the Bigfoot and it vanished. So let me tell you another interesting story involving a Black Panther. So this is now, we're looking now at February 1983. Again, way up in the mountains here in southwest Pennsylvania. Man's coming home from his friend's home. His car's overheating. He's pulling into his driveway. He goes in to get a can of antifreeze. He comes back out. He's starting to put the antifreeze in the car. A few minutes later, he has this loud growl behind him. He turns around and looks. And here's this large black house cat sitting on the ground, just sitting there growling at him. And he didn't pay much attention to it because out there in the country, there's a lot of cats roaming around. He goes back and he's putting more antifreeze in the car. A few minutes later, he hears a louder growl. And when he turns around, he said, I couldn't believe what I saw. That big house cat has physically grown to twice its size. He threw the antifreeze can at it and hit it. It made a loud growl, started walking outside where it's all lit up. In the meantime, he ran to his home to get his pistol. When he came back out, he said, I thought I was losing my mind. Now this huge cat looks like what I saw in the zoo, like a big black panther with a long tail and glowing yellow eyes. And he said, I took a shot at it. I don't know if I hit it, but moments later, it disappeared right in front of me. So look at that similarity there.
0: Wow. Interesting. Good stuff. Orbs. Tell me about orbs. Different sizes, shapes, and colors.
4: Oh, boy. Interesting stuff. And I'm telling you, these cases are dramatically increasing the last few years. So I knew about these orbs, balls of light cases back in the 60s. And for years, I've been calling them mini UFOs.
0: And I know. I love that, by the way. I love that term because that really fits with the orbs. Good job.
4: So anyhow, over many years ago, there were reports coming in. Beautiful days, beautiful afternoons. We're not talking about ball lightning here. We didn't have the meteorological activity that connected these cases I'm telling you about. Many of them were in beautiful days and afternoons in sunlight, of course. And I had reports of these things pacing vehicles on busy highways and in some cases entering the vehicles, floating around and going back out. That was one thing. Then I've had reports of people reporting something tapping on their windows, and they go to the windows and they see these orbs or an orb right in front of the window, then taking off when they're seen. So that's been going on. But so getting back to the size, I learned many years ago, in even cases in recent weeks and months, that the smallest ones are about the size of an oversized firefly, maybe an inch or so in diameter. But a lot of them are about the size of a golf ball to a baseball to a foot or two in diameter. And that's what the low-level, near-the-ground ones we're going to be talking about. But some reports of the larger ones at higher altitude as well, some which are similar to what the military is talking about. But anyhow, various colors being reported, most of the time no sound at all. But just to give you an example of a few of the reports, and I'm going to go through a few, and you can interrupt me anytime because these are fascinating cases. So going back to April 6th of 2022, and this is a little town called Shope, Pennsylvania. So these people, it's a beautiful day. The husband and wife are out in the field planting whatever they are planting, digging around there, when the wife, the lady, she noticed in the distance, not too far away, what looked like, she thought at first it was a Mylar balloon. It was about 2 feet in diameter, bright silver. So she pointed out to her husband, and this thing is slowly gliding in their direction, getting closer and closer. And it's about 10 feet above the fence line and getting very close to them. And as it gets closer, it's getting very bright. It gets brighter and brighter, and suddenly, as it got brighter, there was a sound like a small explosion, and at the same time, sound like a small lightning bolt shot from the object to the ground and set that little area on fire. So he immediately put it out. So Jim Brown, the researcher I told you about, he got the call in it. He got there, I believe, within 45 minutes. So this thing had just disappeared at that point. He goes out there, and at the scene, he's very scientific. And first of all, one, the only residue there was just from the burnt grass. But there was no indication of a Mylar balloon or any type of fireworks, anything like that. So that's just one example. And then it gets even more interesting. Let me think about a couple of other ones here. So another one, here's something intriguing. This goes back to October of 2023. This is inside of an apartment complex near Connersville, Pennsylvania. It's around 4 o'clock in the afternoon. There's two people sitting on the couch in the living room watching TV. All of a sudden, about 3 to 4 feet away, about a 3-inch diameter round light suddenly just appears. It's a round shape. There was a glow. The object was kind of a light golden color. And anyhow, as they watch this thing, there's no sound. There's no odor from it. It's moving around like in a fluttering position, fluttering around the room. And after about a second, a minute or so, suddenly the object rose up to about 4 feet above the floor. And then about 10 similar objects suddenly appeared, possibly breaking away from the main object. They're fluttering around about a 6-foot area, and after about 1 or 2 minutes, those lights seem to gather together, and then they were just gone. But the main object floats behind the TV, and that's the last time they saw it. And then it gets even more intriguing. So listen to this.
0: Save that. Save that. Save that for our next segment as we take a break here. Hold on to exactly where you are. This is really good stuff. I definitely want to make sure I ask you about orb and like the size. A lot of the Bigfoot people believe that the Bigfoot turn into an orb and they're the soccer ball size ones. So I'll ask you about that too when we come back when we talk about orbs. Stan Gordon with us, Connie Willis here on a Willis Weekend on Coast to Coast AM.

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7: ABC News, I'm Mike Dubusky. Several major wildfires burning across the western U.S. The Bug Fire in Nevada is now closing in on Cold Springs. Utah wildfire officials are contending with the Widemouth 2 fire, which killed two fire officials battling the blaze in a helicopter this week. Fires also raging in Washington State. Nearly a quarter of Puerto Rico is in severe drought right now after the driest month there in 120 years. ABC's Andrew Dimbert.
8: This is a significant and growing crisis now. San Juan, for example, residents there being asked to ration water. They're not the only city. There's other major cities on the island that are doing the same. More than 180,000 customers right now are expected to be going without water for 48 hours at a time. They're doing it in intervals in a sort of alternating schedule. That's part of that rationing process.
7: And Hunter Biden now tells the BBC his father's cancer has spread again. Former President Biden had been diagnosed with prostate cancer. This is ABC News. The Savannah Police Department in Georgia has fired four officers and two civilian employees after an internal investigation into misuse of the department's flock safety license plate readers. A review of the system identified searches that appeared to have been conducted for purposes unrelated to legitimate law enforcement activity. ABC's Olivia Rubin says it comes amid a growing backlash to the technology.
9: Critics also calling these cameras an invasion of privacy. Flock says their cameras help law enforcement stop crimes. That power on display after the Brown University shooting. The technology helping track down the gunman who went on the run after opening fire, killing two students and injuring nine others.
7: San Francisco 49ers coach Kyle Shanahan now says he intends to coach the preseason opener this week against the Tennessee Titans. It comes after he was involved in a car crash last month, which left him with a concussion and multiple broken bones. I'm Mike Dubusky, ABC News.
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11: The Springfield Police Department has unveiled its public transparency dashboard. The Transparency Board web portal is designed to provide the Springfield community with information relating to police activity throughout the city within configurable parameters. The dashboard is additionally intended to provide accountability information on use of force incidents and internal affairs investigations, but at time of release, those sections of the transparency dashboard remained under development. In other news, on Friday morning, Illinois Democrats announced the speaker for this year's Illinois Democratic County Chairs Brunch. The annual meal set on Governor's Day of the State Fair will feature remarks from U.S. Senator from Massachusetts and one-time presidential hopeful Elizabeth Warren. It will also highlight the career of outgoing senior senator for Illinois, Dick Durbin. Governor's Day of the Illinois State Fair is scheduled for Wednesday, August 19th. For more of Springfield's news and talk, you can visit WMAY.com. I'm Stan Anders, and up next is your News Channel 20 Storm Team Forecast.
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14: Here's your updated News Channel 20 Storm Team forecast. A heat advisory begins at noon today. Mainly clear overnight with a low of 70. South winds 5 to 10 miles per hour. Partly cloudy skies Sunday. Slight chance of thunderstorms. Highs level off around 92. A meteorologist, Laura Lockwood, on 97.7 and 970. WMAY, Springfield's News and Talk. Currently, it's 70 degrees.
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1: And that's from 1978, Jackson Browne, Running on Empty. It's Coast to Coast AM that you're listening to. You know, Jackson Browne didn't record the Running on Empty album in a studio. You know this, right? He actually recorded it. This is, you know, just one of those backstories. He actually recorded it while actually on tour, on stage, backstage, in hotel rooms, and even aboard the tour bus. So the title track was captured, I think it was in Maryland in 1977. Go fact check me on that one if you like. So when Browne sounds like he's road weary, he was not acting. He was totally road weary. I totally get it. I feel like I'm running on empty too lately. Need one of those breaks in life, right? Sometimes you just need to get away. So I hope you're enjoying the evening. It's a Willis weekend here on Coast to Coast AM, and we have got Stan Gordon with us. In fact, we're going to start taking phone calls this hour if you'd like to say something to him, but he's got more things to tell. Stay with us here on Coast to Coast AM.
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1: We're back on Coast to Coast AM. Hello, Connie Willis here. Hey, check out my YouTube channel. I just kind of revamped that up, so I'd love for you to join me there. You know, that's free. It's YouTube. You're good. It's called Connie Willis Live. And yeah, I kind of started it back in 2012, stopped, and then I'm deciding to come back again. And I have a little sidekick with me, and that is Jim Penniston. You know him from the Rendlesham UFO incident. So go and subscribe. We've got two shows coming up next week. And you know, we're experiencers, right? So we're talking about that. We know that's the big thing to talk about. It's not something we just decided to do. It's something we've always, you know, he's been living with it since 1980 and me way before that. So when you want to get the answers from experiencers, go check it out. Connie Willis Live on YouTube. I hope that you'll subscribe and set those notifications for upcoming shows. I love that they have that option. That's at ConnieWillis.com if you can't remember any of these things. We're talking with Stan Gordon. It's been a while since I've talked to him, but he has been doing this for a long, long time. It's coming up on almost 70 years of research into the UFOs, Bigfoot, and cryptic encounters in Pennsylvania, but also people call him from all over, and people are still calling him. You can call him too, 724-838-7768. Wait till we're done with the show, but you can always find out his where his books are, where you can learn what's happening with him, where he's been, where he's going at stangordon.info. That's G-O-R-D-O-N. No E's in there, anything like that. stangordon.info. And you'll get all his information. And for many years, Stan did lead teams of scientists and engineers and research specialists to investigate all of this kind of thing. And of course, he was the primary investigator of the crash that happened in 1965, and that's Kecksburg. So he's got a lot. He's got a lot of information, and I know you guys know him. He doesn't even need an introduction.

0: to move slowly, floating in her direction. And she said it was about the size of a basketball. There was no details visible, no seams. It was just a physical object as a smooth surfaced, glowing white sphere. And what was interesting was it slowly is moving towards her. It comes up. It makes contact with her chest. She says it felt cold, like it just came out of the refrigerator. She lost her balance. She fell back. It hovered over her head, and then it was gone. Very significant. And this is what's going on more and more. We're getting many cases now. Since 2022, we're seeing a big surge of these type of reports. And a lot of these sightings are occurring in daylight on beautiful days. They're coming up very close to people in daylight. But we're getting more reports from people who these things are having appear inside of their homes, only a few feet away from people. Many reports like that as well. And that's significant. And also, what we didn't talk about is the UFO and Bigfoot, or the orb and Bigfoot connection. So we started noticing this back in 1972, and then we had the 1973 outbreak. But during that 73 outbreak, there was an incident north of Pittsburgh, September of 1973. You had two witnesses waiting for a friend to pick them up that evening when they see this 7-8-foot-tall, white-haired Bigfoot running across the road, but in one of his hands it's carrying a glowing small ball of light. And a few hours later, this object came over the area, projected the beam of light down to the woods where the creature ran into. And we're trying to figure out, like, what in the heck are we dealing with? We still have to ask that question today.
1: That's interesting. He's holding it. Now, a lot of my friends in Alabama that have been studying what they believe are two clans that live in the same area, and not too far away, there's a whole nother group of them. They say that's Jimmy's place. These are my friends in Alabama. The first time I ever went out Bigfooting and learned so much from them and had experiences that night with the telepathy. So they had said that they were seeing these orbs in this area, and they were basketball size orbs. And they believed, what their thought is, and I've heard other people say the same thing, so I'm curious what you might think on this. They believe that the Bigfoot would turn into that orb, and that's how they could travel faster if they needed to. But they said that was transportation, and that the different sizes meant something different. Like the smaller ones are more of the alien descent, where the bigger ones are the Bigfoot. What do you think of that?
0: Well, I've heard similar accounts. I've interviewed multitudes of very credible people. And so many people would call me, or people who used to laugh at these stories, used to make fun of them as first responders and hunters and all kind of people, until they had their own experience and it was life-changing for them. And but anyhow, yeah, some of these people have told us, I've heard reports from around this area, from other parts of the country, of people who swear that they've seen some kind of a creature change into an orb, or an orb change into a creature. I've talked to people who have seen creatures change into other creatures. It is, you know, if you only had one or two reports, we'd get so many from so many different people who don't know each other, and they give you the same little details, which is what I look for. You've got to realize there's some patterns to this. It's very strange and unusual. And the other pattern was, I knew about years ago, is that in areas in Pennsylvania, and again now around the country, but in Pennsylvania, where you have a lot of history of Bigfoot activity, many people, witnesses and researchers are encountering these small orbs in the same area. So there seems to be some direct correlation there. And then a few minutes ago, you brought up something interesting. You mentioned telepathy, some telepathic things going on. Well, there's many things about Bigfoot we haven't even talked about that I found to be very strange and unusual. There's patterns to it. Well, one of the things that is extremely rare is that, especially in Pennsylvania, even though I hear more out of the western part of the country, but in Pennsylvania, of the hundreds of cases of people I've interviewed have seen Bigfoot, very few have told me reluctantly that they didn't understand it, but they felt that at times when they were in the vicinity of a Bigfoot, that these things were mentally trying to communicate with them. And I told you earlier, I have never seen a Bigfoot myself, but I was a witness to the event I'm going to tell you about now. So this was during the 1980s. I was getting calls from landowners between Derry and Latrobe, a hotbed for activity around Derry Township, where there are sightings going on every year.

0: with cryptids and UFOs and orbs, including this year. And they called me because this huge hairy creature was coming down from the top of the ridge down to the homes down there and scaring their pets and animals. So I went out there with my team, where several people met with us, and the one of them reluctantly says to me, she said, "I don't understand it. I don't know why this is happening, but sometimes this thing is trying to mentally communicate with me." So while we're there, she interrupts and says, "This thing is telling me right now that tomorrow morning there will be a strange incident in Indiana County over Homer City, Pennsylvania." So we're in Westmoreland County, about 15 miles away from Indiana County. Early the next morning, there's multiple reports of this very loud, strange sound, like something's hovering right over the town of Homer City. It was so unusual, they called the fire department out. So how do you explain that one?
1: I'm loving this. I'm loving this. Somebody, you know, you've got all the right stuff. I love hearing this stuff, Stan. It's been so long. I love hearing what you found out. Well, what about the connection with the UFO and the Bigfoot?
0: Well, again, we have some incidents, as I had told you about, the one up in the Uniontown area back in 73, but there have been other incidents as well. And but actually, you've got a lot of the orb stuff that seems to be more connected with. I believe the orbs is a part of the UFO phenomena, the UAP phenomena. You don't hear much about the low-level, close-range cases, which are intriguing and very interesting. And, you know, earlier you had brought up about cases with a beam of light, and I've had many of those. But let me tell you something that's real intriguing. So this is May of this year. This is, I'm going to guess, maybe 30 miles outside of Pittsburgh in a rural area. I've interviewed this witness many times. He's very credible. I'm not sure if he wants me to say what his background is, but anyhow, he's on a property way out in the country. So it was on May 26th that he was awakened around 1:15 in the morning because there was this bright light all around his property. He goes outside, and directly above his home, but probably a few thousand feet up, is this odd-looking light configuration, like a cone-shaped light. And it's emitting this big beam of light down, encompassing his home and his property. And this went on for several minutes. So he's got his camera. He's trying to videotape and film this. It was so bright that was washing out the image on the monitor on his phone. He tried to get pictures of it. And he watched it for quite a long time when it suddenly just vanished and was gone. But then there was this odd smell in his house that they have to open the windows because it was so strong, even in the basement. But he recognized the smell. It was ozone. So let me tell you why that's important, because this is another thing we found in more recent months. So October of last year, outside in Fayette County, outside of Uniontown, again, different case, different people. Here was this fella. He was going upstairs to a spare room to get a book, and he was going to do some reading. And the room's on the second floor. It's an unheated room. He hadn't been there for quite a while. The door was shut. He opens up the door, and sitting about the middle of the floor was this white ball about the size of a soccer ball. It was like it disturbed it or something, because immediately it rose up about a foot off the floor, stopped, and then shot straight out through the wall of the house and was gone. But then right after that, he smells this strange odor that he had never smelled before. So anyhow, Jim Brown, my research associate, goes up there, and he's able to bring along certain kind of specimens or create certain kind of smells for the guy, and he'd tell him what they were, and the smell that he picked out was ozone. Very interesting. And then here's another really intriguing case, and there's so many. But so this was in near Rector, PA, outside of Ligonier, another area which is in more of the Laurel Ridge area, not far from the edge of the Chestnut Ridge. They're both active with activity. So this was November 17th. 8 o'clock in the evening, the lady's on her computer. She's in her office. The desk, she measured it. She was 21 inches, I believe, away from where, about 20 inches or so away from where this happened. So she's on the computer. Her cat's sitting on the desk. Suddenly, from the right side, this object appears. It's a very small orb, about 2 inches in diameter. It's white and shiny with kind of a gray tone to it, kind of an off-white, kind of like silverish white with a subtle gray tone. It's producing no other external light, but it suddenly appears. It's moving from right to left, right in front of the monitor screen. And then she says something really weird even happened, stranger than that. Suddenly something appears, something like a curtain. She couldn't describe it, like maybe it was a portal of some type. This thing floats around and goes right inside of it. Moments later, a second identical little orb appears and does exactly the same thing. It moves in front of the monitor. The cat goes to put its paws up and decides not to touch it. It goes inside of this portal or whatever it is, and at that point, both orbs and the portal disappears. And moments later, she said, there's a strange smell in the room, but she said, I knew what it was. It's like when you smell, there's a smell, the smell of when you have a lightning strike from a storm close by. She said it smelled like ozone. She had three cases we're aware of now with a similar smell has turned up with these type of reports.
1: Now, I've had a smell that was very mechanical. Is that what people would also think about ozone? Like
0: I'm
1: metallic.
0: I'm not so sure. Right. I guess different people describe it different ways, but it's an odd smell, and I don't know how to really explain it.
1: Yeah. I've had some stuff where it's metallic, and that was more of the UFO thing being taken, and this metallic taste is like, oh, that's back when I was talking with David Jacobs. I'm sure you know David Jacobs. And I'd asked him about that. I said, what's that metallic? I said, what's that metallic taste that I have? And he said, oh, I'll talk to you about that at one point, because we had to get off the phone. And then we never talked about it again. I never got that info from him. I'm like, oh, you know, what did that mean? Because he said there was a specific meaning for that from all the research he had done.
0: Well, I'll bring up another thing since you brought up metallic, not the smell, but a sound.
1: But this is the taste. I'm talking about the taste, though. But go ahead. Yeah, metallic sound. Okay.
0: So anyhow, I knew this back in the 70s when all this was going on, that some witnesses would tell me at the time they're having this Bigfoot activity, their Bigfoot encounter, they're hearing these strange metallic sounds like metal tearing, metal on metal. And now
1: that's right.
0: The last years, we're getting more and more reports from people, and widespread here is telling us the same thing.
1: What do you think that is? I've heard that several times, and I'm talking like 20 yards away and tons of activity happening, but you hear that metal on metal. And to us, what we get, anybody that's been out there with me that's heard it, it sounds like it's almost like the UFO opens and shuts or something and they come in and out of it. I don't know if that's the case. It's just that is some of the theories we have when we hear it. That's what comes to mind.
0: Well, there's so many things that are turning up we just don't have the answers for. It's just that when you begin to correlate all this data and you talk to so many people telling you similar details, but we don't know what we're dealing with. I'm telling you, whatever we're dealing with is so beyond our present scientific understanding that nobody understands it. And while there's patterns to it, a lot of it doesn't make any sense, but people keep reporting the same type of activity taking place.
1: You're going to like this. The first time I ever went into an area where they were, and people have heard this story before, but the first thing they said to me when I stepped my foot out into this area, this was in Alabama, they said to me telepathically, we're highly advanced and we're everywhere. That's what they told me. And boy, do I believe that. Absolutely interesting. Absolutely. And I recognize that they have feelings. They care. They do play the pranks and things like that. One really big noticeable thing. I'm going to bring it up next because we got to take the break, and then we'll take your all's phone calls as well. But I got to make sure I ask this one thing, and I'll get you started at least. Handprints. I'm going to ask you about that when we come back. Stan Gordon with us, been doing this almost 70 years now, so he's got a lot of info. Stay with us, and we'll grab these calls that are here for you too here on Coast to Coast AM. Stay with us. Good stuff.

0: The State Board of Education has released details of an evidence-based funding plan to distribute $9.3 billion for public schools in the upcoming year. The total funding represents a $350 million increase over the previous year. Capital News Illinois is reporting that despite that increase, the adequacy gap in school funding is currently projected to grow to $6.8 billion. Fewer districts will be funded at or above 90% of their adequacy target in the next year. State Superintendent of Education Tony Sanders attributed the discrepancy to rising costs and a sharp falloff in recent years in certain contributing business tax revenues. Next, the Springfield Police Department has announced a suspension and demotion for a police sergeant arrested in Chatham for driving under the influence. Following the results of an internal investigation, Officer Lindsay Carpenter was ordered to serve a 12-month probationary period as part of department discipline. Following the completion of a 30-day suspension, she will be reassigned to the rank of patrol officer. And finally, 1 week out from opening night, the 2026 Illinois State Fair's Twilight Parade Grand Marshal has been announced. In celebration of 100 years of traffic, the legendary Route 66 itself has been named the honorary Grand Marshal. The Centennial Interstate Road has been immortalized worldwide through literature and film and music and is central to the theme of this year's State Fair. The Twilight Parade opens the 2026 Illinois State Fair titled Miles of Smiles at 5:30 p.m. on Thursday, August 13th. Visit WMAY.com for more news. I'm Stan Anders, and up next is your News Channel 20 Storm Team Forecast.
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5: Here's your updated News Channel 20 Storm Team forecast. A heat advisory begins at noon today and remains in effect until 7 p.m. tonight. Lows level off around 70 overnight under mainly clear skies. Southerly winds 5 to 10 miles per hour. Highs around 92. Sunday, slight chance of thunderstorms. I'm meteorologist Laura Lockwood on 97.7 and 970 WMAY, Springfield's News and Talk. 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
1: It's a Willis Weekend on Coast to Coast AM. Connie Willis here, Steve Miller Band, Fly Like an Eagle. Love that tune. Just always enjoyed it. When it came on the radio, it was like, this is one to listen to. From 1977. Only reached number 2, at least on the Billboard Hot 100. Can't imagine that didn't hit number 1, but who knows? Who knows? Thanks for listening. I hope you're enjoying the music. We got one segment left. We got a bunch of people on the phone, so we'll be taking those calls. And just a reminder that I'll be back tomorrow night to continue the Willis Weekend, and I'm going to have David John Oates with me. He does the reverse speech. Yeah, you know that. You've heard that before, right? A lot of EVPs, and they play them backwards and what it sounds like and what it says. And a lot of rock and roll songs and some other things, too. Going to have some surprises with that tomorrow that you may not know about. And then after that, Terry Fisher is going to be with us. He is going to be talking about his UFO alien experiences. That's tomorrow night here on Coast to Coast AM.
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1: Coast to Coast AM. Connie Willis here. We're talking with Stan Gordon. You can learn more at stangordon.info. That's his website, full of information. You can find out about his books and all the other things that he also has to sell for you if you would like to do that. But you can also go over to Amazon or Barnes & Noble and look up Stan Gordon. That's G-O-R-D-O-N. And you'll find his books there. He's done so much in this 67 years that he has been investigating. And I'm just so happy to know that he's still doing it and things are going strong. You can still call and make reports And this is the information he gets from the people that do call. There's a lot of people that don't call. So one of the things before we grab some phone calls here, Stan, is that I have recognized with my investigations, and that is it's not, especially in the Rockies, it's not really good to find footprints, very hard to find footprints in that terrain. The terrain's got to be just perfect in every way, right? But what I see a lot is handprints and fingerprints all over the vehicle. I always make sure the vehicle is never washed so that we can get these handprints. And I know other people getting handprints as well. I'm always fascinated at the fact that these handprints, they have all the dermal ridges and everything like us. What have you heard about that, and what do you think that might mean?
5: Well, I can tell you here in Pennsylvania, yes, over the years, especially in the 70s and some of the years after, we did have some reports of handprints on windows and doors showing up, but that's very, very rare around here. We do get good footprints on occasion. It's not commonly we get the reports, but I can tell you 2 years ago, I believe it was, Eric Altman, the Pennsylvania Bigfoot Society that I'm very close with, they received a report from Blair County up around Evansburg, PA, Hollidaysburg, that a group of hunters deep in the woods had come across a trail of these very, very interesting footprints. Very large, very well-defined, and they got up there and made some very good casts of them. If you go to my website, you can scroll around, you can see a picture of one of the casts, and they were significant but good detail. So we still do get these tracks, but interestingly also, during that 73 outbreak, we were getting reports of both three-toed and five-toed tracks. Mm. And some others as well, but mainly three-toed and five-toed. And a lot of people don't know it, but all around the country for years and years, even in areas we have a lot of history of Bigfoot sightings, there have been reports for years of three-toed tracks also showing up. So that's kind of interesting as well. I'm telling you, the details of what we know now about Bigfoot, and it's not just what I found, but others I'm in touch with, they're finding these things as well around the country, that we're dealing with something that is completely different than I had ever expected. I thought we were dealing with an unknown animal, and there's so much data now that we're dealing with something else.
1: Oh, yeah, without a doubt. And once you see one, when you see one, Stan, I hope you see one. When you see even a part of one, I mean, you know, it's just, it's highly advanced. You just know it is. You're like, oh my gosh. You know, you can see it, you can hear it, you can feel it with them. It's amazing. But yeah, a lot of these handprints, and which makes me also look at it in a way of, okay, if we see the same handprint over and over again, and it, maybe it's getting bigger, maybe it's a juvenile and it's growing, or, you know, it's the same one, you can actually track maybe even a whole family or so if you start picking up these handprints. And I've been getting a lot of them. It's just, it's kind of their way of, hey, Connie, I know you're here. I wanted to stop by. We get a lot of slaps on the side of the vehicles, too, of where we are. And it's you feel this message of, hey, I don't have time to hang out with you, but I wanted to. I knew you were here. I want to say hi. That kind of stuff. Oh, we get that all the time. And we all get the same feeling of what that was. He just let us know that with that big smack that, hey, I know you're here, but I can't hang out with you. And I'll see you next time. We all get the same message when it comes across like that. I also know stories of where like five people could be in a field. Three people will be downloaded information and they see what appears to be like two or three Bigfoot peeking out of like a window. And two other people that are right there in the same field, they don't get that information. Have you been hearing things like that?
5: Yep, I knew that long ago. And we didn't have time to even talk about this really interesting Black Panther incident. Just happened recently. It's on my website. They can read it. And I'll be updating it because we have more information on it now, because it's very strange where multiple witnesses at a barbecue cookout observed this very close-range, detailed Black Panther looking at them. And anyhow, to make the story short, they had the area surrounded. The main witness went in to get his camera. They wanted to make sure they could that he could get out, and he wouldn't be able to get a picture of the thing when it came out. But it was surrounded. It never came out, and it basically was gone. But there's more to the story. But I can tell you this. I knew years ago with the UFO phenomenon in particular that there was a case I can remember, and there's been others since then, that you can have a group of people, and only in that one case, I think, two people could see the UFO hovering over their head, and the other people couldn't see it. And I have other instances of this type of similar thing going on, even with one new aspect of this Black Panther report, which I'll be putting on my website probably in the next couple of days.
1: Excellent. Love it. Let's go east of the Rockies, talk to Jim out of Florida. Jim, welcome to Coast to Coast AM. How are you tonight?
6: Hey, you're doing great. Hey, it's great hearing from you, Connie and Stan. It's just I've got a couple quick stories I'll tell you real quick. My grandmother always talked about when she was deer hunting, and Stan will know, too, that basically in southwestern Pennsylvania, he's probably very aware of the Youghiogheny River, which is in western Maryland in Garrett County. And my grandmother, she went deer hunting. She said, I saw a giant black cat, and it was not a house cat. And, you know, of course, we all blew it off. You know, this is back in the 60s. But then I had my own experience. I was ginseng hunting. And I had this thing that was probably 30 feet away from me just looking at me. It had golden eyes. It was, I ruined my cutoff shorts, but it just stood there and it just looked at me, and I just was, almost, it was like, I felt like I was in a dream world, and it was just, yeah, go ahead, Stan.
5: Go ahead, no, finish your story,
1: yeah.
5: Please.
1: Yeah, we're listening to you.
6: Okay, well, that's the black cat story, and then I was trout fishing in the Youghiogheny River, which is in Garrett County, Maryland, and I was... All of a sudden, this 40-pound, probably 30, 40-pound rock just came kerplunking down into the water about maybe, 30 feet away from me. And I said, there's no way that thing rolled off the mountain like that and jumped out that far. And I looked up, and I saw this huge, absolutely huge, I'm talking at least 8 feet, huge reddish brown creature that looked like, to me, it looked like a gorilla, and it just went crashing, literally crashing through the laurel brush. And it was just, talk about wrecking good pants, but it was terrible, and it scared me, and I froze, and I stood in the river. I must have stood in the river for 30 minutes because I couldn't move. And it was just, the most unbelievable thing I had ever seen in my life. And now, you know, as being an old guy like I am now, I realize exactly what all of those, you know, things were. And it was, the Appalachian Mountains always has some kind of, just some crazy tales that, you know, where people, you think they're wives' tales, but they're not. There's so much that is in those mountains that people have not discovered. But anyway, I'll let you guys go from there.
1: Thanks for calling, Jim. I appreciate that. And go check those drawers. What do you think of that?
5: Oh, everything he told me, I've heard many times from so many different people. There have been sightings all along the rivers around this area, Youghiogheny, Allegheny, just all over Pennsylvania we've had reports. And I have reports of these, a Bigfoot, for example, drinking out of some of the lakes and rivers of Pennsylvania in the water and under the water over the years. And that's very intriguing. Have many reports of these things throwing small boulders and tree branches towards people. But about the hundreds of people I've interviewed have seen these things, many in daylight at close range. Generally, when the humans are seen, the creature generally runs off. So we're not hearing cases where these things are physically attacking people, but yes, at times they'll throw Again, small boulders towards people, that's very common. Black Panther sighting has been reported for years all across the state, many in southwest PA going back for many, many years. I can give you many detailed accounts about them. And, of course, no bodies have ever shown up, just like with Bigfoot. And I believe a lot of these things are part of the same. It's a part of the same stimulus, whatever it is. There's so much we do not have answers for. But I'm telling you, it's energy connected. The pattern I found years ago was that many close-range, low-level UFO sightings and many encounters with Bigfoot and other cryptids occur in the vicinity of energy sources. So you have many sightings around high-tension power lines, power plants, gas wells, gas lines, radio communication towers, cell phone towers, bodies of water, railroad tracks, very, very common.
1: And around mountains and you know what? I've actually even been to very small parks right off the side of the road, and they've had Bigfoot in them, leaving tracks, doing, you know, the screams and yells. And it's in a small area right off like 2 minutes from a Home Depot kind of setup. It's amazing. I can't believe all the things I've been lucky to see. And,
5: let me tell you this, because you brought this up, that while we get many reports in the wooded forested areas, there are more and more reports of sightings of all these things, from low-level UFOs to orbs to Bigfoot to other cryptids, Thunderbird sightings, other things we haven't even talked about, in urban areas and near in the suburbs of major cities such as Pittsburgh and around Harrisburg. And this is what's going on, because I don't think the location has much to do with whatever we're dealing with. These things can appear and disappear wherever they want to.
1: That's right. Yeah, I had some people telling me that they're showing up behind restaurants and going into the food, trash cans and the bins in the back to get the food. I can believe that they may be seen in those areas. I just don't think, I don't know, let me know what you think from all that you've seen. I don't think that they're getting, they can't get food, so they got to come up and get food out of trash bins and stuff. I don't even know that they're out there getting deer, this and that. I'd like to hear from people that say, hey, I've seen it. I've seen it with my own eyes. Cause I always hear it from somebody else, from somebody else, from somebody else. What do you think? And I also don't think they live on the land. I think I don't know where they are, but I think they're too smart to live in the elements.
5: Well, a lot of the traits we're seeing about these things, it doesn't follow the patterns of normal natural animals and creatures that we know about. But I can tell you, going back many, many years, that we knew one, that they like apples, corn, and berries. We've had reports of them chasing deer and even carrying deer. We had a sighting up on the Berry Ridge this year early where they saw an 8-foot tall, kind of think a darkish haired Bigfoot come out of the woods, and it was carrying a small deer with a broken neck over its shoulder. And that was only about 50 feet away in daylight. And then another report the year before from another area, similar kind of report. So these are the kind of things people are reporting.
1: Yeah, and I've heard those from long ago, but since I've been doing it and talking to people, I've never heard anybody say that they've seen something like that. I'm not going against any of your reports. You just got to wonder what may be happening along the way and the changes and I don't know. It's crazy. You're in a good spot, Stan. It's good stuff to talk about. Wildcard line number two. Let's talk to Roland out of Pennsylvania. Roland, how are you? Welcome to Coast AM.
7: Fine. How about you tonight?
1: I'm sorry. What's that?
7: Very fine. How about you tonight?
1: Oh, I'm good. This is good stuff here. I can't believe it's almost over. Do you got some? So you're in Pennsylvania. Have you seen some things happening there?
7: Well, we talked before. I'm the blind fella that you talked to. I do the cane bottom chairs and furniture.
1: That's right. How are you?
7: Fine about you, but I wondered what do these Bigfoots do for shelter, and how far do these UFOs come from?
1: And Stan, if you can answer that real quick, because we're coming to a close.
5: Yeah, well, with the Bigfoot, you know, people have speculated, well, they live in caves and mines. I can just tell you, during that 1973, early 74 outbreak, if we would have a sighting near a mine or a cave, I had spelunkers and people were experienced, and some of them would go into the entrance areas of these caves and mines to see if there was any evidence they were staying in there. And they did not find that to be the case. They may have gone there temporarily, but there was no indication they were living in there. I really don't think it has any direct connection with the sighting reports. They appear everywhere, and again, they're not appearing just in the woods and forested areas. They're appearing in suburbs where there's not a lot of woods around.
1: Stan, I wish we had more time. We'll definitely have you back, as you know. I'll have you on some of my shows if you're open for that. And it's just always good to hear from you. And thanks for still sticking in there and doing the work, even though you're retired. We appreciate that you're there for us with this.
5: Well, thanks for having me on. I appreciate it. And you're right. We didn't even get a chance to even begin to talk about all the creature sightings. Check my creepy cryptid books out. There's things in there that'll amaze people they've never heard of before.
1: Thank you so much, Stan. StanGordon.info, and also you can find his books. Just go to Amazon or Barnes & Noble, but you can also go to StanGordon.info. What a great show. Thanks, Stan. Thanks again, Dr. Bruce Lipton as well. I'll be back tomorrow night with David Oates and also Terry Fisher. We're talking aliens and we're talking reverse speech, creepy stuff. In the meantime, from the foothills of the Colorado Rockies, I want to thank our team, Julie Talbot, Bill May, Tommy Danheiser, Dan Galani, Mike Cosio, Adam Thompson with us tonight, Lex Lonehood, Sean Ledesour, Alec Fernandez, Tim Banal, Gina Salvati, Donna Walker with us tonight, Miranda Morano, Sue Tricus, Rich Berra, Lisa Garr, Ryan Recker, Richard Searitt, George Knapp, and, of course, the emperor of the nighttime airwaves. That's George Norrie, the Coast to Coast AM team and family. So until we meet again, which is tomorrow night, to conclude the Willis weekend, keep watching the night skies and continue with me to seek out the strange and uncover the unknown. For Coast to Coast AM, I'm Connie Willis.

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1: At all levels, politicians of both parties are failing you. In Washington, Republicans have made a mess of the federal government. 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At the State House, Democrats have made a mess of state government. They're full of corruption, out of control spending, and they're just not serious.
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5: ABC News, I'm Mike Dabosky. The Strait of Hormuz will never fully reopen until the United States corrects its behavior, according to the Secretary of Iran's Supreme National Security Council. Iran and Oman are now nearing a deal on allowing some ships through that crucial waterway. Puerto Rico is now rationing water after the driest month there in 120 years. ABC's Andrew Dimbert has the details.
6: Puerto Rico was already dealing with chronic water issues and shortages even before that drought intensified. The governor has acknowledged the island's water infrastructure has suffered for decades with insufficient investment and maintenance. And just last month, 40,000 customers on the island lost water, prompting the National Guard to help.
5: Nearly a quarter of Puerto Rico is in severe drought right now, with meteorologists saying there's no relief in sight. Meanwhile, in Canada, British Columbia has been put under a provincial state of emergency amid a growing wildfire threat there. This is ABC News. A Delta Airlines flight bound for Orlando had to be evacuated after reports of fumes on the flight deck. The crew declared an emergency and turned around, returning to Atlanta International Airport. About 200 people were on board and no injuries have been reported. The owner of Batch Bakehouse in Chicago has found a new way to bring neighbors together, a cookie library.
7: Liz Tierney puts free cookies. We have a pecan toffee oat, pistachio halva, and this box on a tree on West Churchill Street in Bucktown.
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7: Filling it every Saturday and Sunday at 11 a.m. We do blueberry. This weekend we're doing a mixed berry, which is blueberry and strawberry. So eager neighbors can get their hands on a sweet treat. Tierney says she knows she can't keep this up forever, but it's something that has revitalized a personal passion and brought smiles to everyone around.
5: ABC's Jasmine Miner. I'm Mike Dabosky, ABC News.
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11: The Springfield Police Department has unveiled its public transparency dashboard. The Transparency Board web portal is designed to provide the Springfield community with information relating to police activity throughout the city within configurable parameters. The dashboard is additionally intended to provide accountability information on use of force incidents and internal affairs investigations, but at time of release, those sections of the transparency dashboard remained under development. In other news, on Friday morning, Illinois Democrats announced the speaker for this year's Illinois Democratic County Chairs Brunch. The annual meal set on Governor's Day of the State Fair will feature remarks from U.S. Senator from Massachusetts and one-time presidential hopeful Elizabeth Warren. It will also highlight the career of outgoing senior senator for Illinois, Dick Durbin. Governor's Day of the Illinois State Fair is scheduled for Wednesday, August 19th. For more of Springfield's news and talk, you can visit WMAY.com. I'm Stan Anders, and up next is your News Channel 20 Storm Team Forecast.
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13: 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Wanting Drew Ward. 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
15: Here's your updated News Channel 20 Storm Team forecast. A heat advisory begins at noon today and remains in effect until 7 p.m. tonight. Lows level off around 70 overnight under mainly clear skies. Southerly winds 5 to 10 miles per hour. Highs around 92. Sunday, slight chance of thunderstorms. I'm meteorologist Laura Lockwood on 97.7 and 970 WMAY, Springfield's News and Talk. Right now, 72.
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0: Broadcasting live from the confines of an abandoned radio station in the secluded apartment building of high strangeness in a closet. No way other. That's the only place I could be right now. So anyway, from the foothills of the Colorado Rockies, it is time for full disclosure of the topics they told us were off limits. Hello, I'm Connie Willis. This is Coast to Coast AM. And tonight, we got a good one for you. Of course, always, it's a Willis Weekend, a unique receptor codes. Wait till you hear about that one. You're going to like that. UFO cryptid investigations and also some great music. Come on, it's a Willis Weekend. So go ahead, turn off those lights. Join me for another interesting evening of conversation and much needed education. Also, the chance that we might get a little closer to the truth of what lurks amongst us and what is beyond. I'm Connie Willis, and this is Coast to Coast AM.
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0: It is Coast to Coast AM. Hello there. Connie Willis with you. It's a Willis weekend. All right. We got tonight and tomorrow night. And I'm sorry for those of you that I totally messed over when I said I was on Friday and Saturday. I thought I was. I kept thinking you guys had the wrong date. And I convinced you that I was right. And that was really bad. That's scary, isn't it? So I'm sorry. So we're on tonight and tomorrow night. Thank you for being here. We got some great music for you. We got great guests of always. We always have great guests. So I'm excited that you're here with me, and let's have a really, really good time. Before we do get started tonight, a quick update on our good friend and regular caller, Cornelius from Louisiana. Now, George Norrie, the man himself, emperor of the nighttime airways, he let me know there has been some concern because nobody could get a hold of Cornelius. So a welfare check was requested. Well, good news, Cornelius is just fine. Turns out Cornelius wasn't dead. His phone was. Yeah. So Cornelius, we're glad you're okay. And George, mystery solved. Now, somebody get Cornelius a charger, please. Thank you very much. Hopefully he gets a lot of those. Get the right adapter as well. Hey, so I did go do a creepy hotspot recently since the last time that I spoke to you. That's My Expeditions. And man, I tell you. There's so many things up in those Rocky Mountains besides UFOs, besides sparkles and orbs everywhere, besides Bigfoot, besides Dogman. There are other things. Larry the Light Man, also the Mitten Man. There's some other things out there, too. I'm just going to give you a couple of new entities along the way. So if you're interested in being a part of what I do, go to ConnieWillis.com. Sign up, at least for my newsletter, Where's Willis? Okay, so good night tonight. We've got Stan Gordon coming up later on. And you know what that's about. He is the first time I ever heard of UFO and Bigfoot together at the time. And it's real. And I'm looking forward to talking to him later because I've seen it. I've seen it myself. So I can't wait. Because the last time I talked to him, I didn't have all the experiences in between. So it's been a long time that he and I talked. So I'm looking forward to what he's got for us tonight. Because he is still going 67 years now, I think is what it is. 67 years. Before that, though, we got Bruce Lipton with us. The man, Dr. Bruce Lipton, a friend of mine. I'm telling you, we have a great time conversing back and forth. We've just become good friends. And, you know, he wrote a book a long time ago, The Biology of Belief. And, it, you know, I kept thinking, I think I read that book. I was one of these little kids that read everything that I could get my hands on. And I would use a flashlight under the covers so it wouldn't bother anybody else in the house so that I could do it. I've had glasses ever since. But, you know, so don't really do that if you can avoid it at all. But I remember reading a book and it was all about belief. And the bottom line was about, you know, survival and living life and being alive is, you know, everybody's got to have a belief system of some sort. You got to have something, whatever it is. Even if you don't believe in something, it's probably the fact that you don't believe in anything. I don't know. It's been a long time since I read it, but that book is still doing well. And that's Dr. Bruce Lipton's book. And now he's got a new one coming out, Beyond Darwin. Okay, it is in the pre-sale part of it. So if you go to his website or if you go to Amazon, I think you can go to Amazon too, and maybe it says that. We'll ask him when we bring him up. But yeah, that's what's next. And he believes this is even going to be bigger than that. And it's something that he's been wanting to write for a long time. So there's a whole lot of story behind that. But that is that's who we got here with us tonight. And I'm very excited because he lays out a biological mechanism for the survival of individual identity after death and for its return into a new body. These are these receptors I was telling you about a little bit ago. I mentioned it. He's got a lot of information in that book. You're going to love it. I'm telling you, you're going to love it.

0: show. But before I start, I just want to acknowledge how much I appreciate the Coast to Coast audience, because this is an audience that is open-minded and looking outside the box for the answers. And I'm so glad, because the answers are not in the box. So I want to thank them all of you out there, for having an open mind. Thank you.
1: Well, you've been on here several, you've been on here with George Norrie, you've been on here with Art Bell, and now with me. Thank you. I appreciate it. I'm excited to have you. As soon as I mentioned your name to people, they're like, "Oh my gosh, you got Bruce. I love Bruce." Everybody loves Bruce. I love that Bruce is in Santa Cruz. I want to go visit him sometime in Santa Cruz. I want to go check out that little area. I was telling you, I was looking at that area at one point, and so anyway, listen, I got a ton of questions for you, and I'm going to start out with, first of all, we know that you had been diagnosed with tongue cancer, and but did you have any strange, that's where the slur is coming in. I know you want to talk about that, but I also want you to add in the strange warnings and all the things that came with that.
0: Well, let's first understand something. There's no gene that causes cancer. I want people to know that right up front. There's no gene that causes cancer. Cancer is caused by lifestyle and consciousness, programming experiences. In fact, let me give you an important piece of information, that only less than 1% of the entire healthcare crisis has anything to do with genes. 98% of the crisis is strictly stress. That is the main course of the health crisis we have now. And I don't blame them, because the world is under very significant stress. So I had a problem with some hearing and pain in my ear. I went to an ear, nose, throat doctor, and he was asking me questions, and he said, "Let me look in your mouth." And he looked inside and gave me this very serious look, and I looked at him and said, "What?" He says, "You have cancer." And my response was, "Oh, okay." What really irritated him, because every time he tells people they have cancer, they all freak out, and I'm the guy going, "Oh, okay," because I knew that the cancer I have is a symptom. Cancer is a symptom of your body trying to tell you something you're not paying attention to. And so when I got this cancer in my tongue, I realized biology of belief here. Why my tongue? Because I lecture for a living. I keep presenting lectures. I go, "So what was the issue?" For 20 years, I've had the science of a new theory of evolution that transcends Darwin. Darwin's theory is scientifically wrong. It's wrong. And the problem is, the belief in Darwin's theory is programmed into our consciousness of a life that's based on struggle and competition, and a life based on genes controlling you. All of that is false. And so I had this for 20 years, and I never wrote it, because I kept thinking, naive, who am I to write this? There's a great Charles Darwin, then there's Bruce, I didn't write it. I kept lecturing and lecturing, and then the universe gave me tongue cancer. And you know what? No more lecturing. That was the game. And I say, "So why?" Because it was time to write the book. Very interesting point. The scan I had of my throat before writing the book, it was malignant. Once I started writing the book, about halfway through, another scan said now I was benign tumor. And the great part was, when I finished the book and then I had a subsequent scan, no more tumor. And the whole idea comes down to everything I've been talking about for 25 years, is that consciousness is controlling your genes.

0: beliefs, your attitudes, and positive thinking, and more importantly, negative thinking. People go, positive thinking, that doesn't work. And I go, hey, the placebo effect has been known for 100 years. Someone has an illness, they take a special pill, they've been informed that this is the pill that's going to heal them. They take this pill, they get better, and then they find out the pill was a sugar pill. Well, the point is what? What healed them? Obviously, it wasn't the sugar. It was the belief, a positive thought, that this was now the time for healing. And that's called the placebo effect. And people say, yeah, yeah, I go, well, that's positive thinking and action. It can cure you of any disease. But here's the point, friends. No one talks about negative thinking. I go, what do you mean? I go, negative thinking is equally powerful in controlling your genes and your behavior as is positive thinking, but in the opposite direction. A negative belief can cause any disease, especially cancer, and a negative belief you can even die from. And it's because I'm bringing this up is that the vast majority of our thoughts are negative and redundant, the same negative thoughts coming up. And you don't realize that the negative thought is a source of manifestation just as much as a positive thought is a source of manifestation. So my point here, and thank you, Connie, for letting me go on about this, is very simply this. We've been programmed that genes cause cancer. I'm telling you, missing the boat, cancer is a symptom that you're not paying attention to in your life, and the body is trying to tell you something. And just as medicine's other failures, from my point of view, and I'm saying this as a former professor at University of Wisconsin School of Medicine and a former research scientist at Stanford Medical School, I'm telling people you don't realize something, and that is, the idea of chemotherapy and radiation is very useful because it can cut back the cancer if that cancer is growing to the extent it's interfering with other organs. But here's the problem. You're killing cells that already have the cancer. The idea of radiation and chemotherapy in no way does it prevent cancer. It gets rid of the symptom, which is basically a character of today's medicine, working on eliminating the symptoms, but not really focusing on the cause. Let me stop you on that.
1: So today's medicine too has changed a lot. And before I get into some of the storytelling that I, you know, I'm looking forward to hearing experiences from you on all these things, because the book, absolutely amazing. Thank you for letting me check that out for sure. And I know I read your belief book when I was a kid. I know it. It's like, wow, that it really did change me reading that as a kid and then going, oh my gosh, you know, here you are, you know, yeah, I wrote a book as we're talking. You were like, I wrote a book a long time ago and it's still selling. I'm like, oh my gosh, it's him. That's cool. Cause that really, you know, touched me as a kid. It's probably one of the first books I ever read that, you know, took me deeper along the way. So thank you for that. But, today's medicine. Now we've had Luba here talking about the Monocore USA, the frequency device. And I think you use that. Was that right?
0: I absolutely did, and I'm still using it, even though the cancer is gone. I use it because it's like a daily checkup. Am I doing okay? And the machine will give me a feedback.
1: Isn't that something? I mean, she's cool, first of all. Luba's cool, but she's been here on Coast with me maybe two times, maybe three, but definitely two. But she's a cool lady, and what a smart woman, huh?
0: Yes. Very much so. The machine is an AI version of the old Rife microscope study, where Rife revealed how vibrations were responsible in shaping the physical character that we have, and that how using vibrations you can cancel a negative vibration or enhance a positive vibration. And the machine, the monitor, has AI built into it. It reads your body's vibrations, and then through the intelligence of it, it feeds back vibrations that can cancel any negative vibes you have or enhance positive things to make you healthier. As I said, it was part of my regimen because my research, especially in the fields of cell biology and quantum physics, emphasizes the nature that vibration, vibration comes from a field of energy, okay? I bring up the word field because I want to use a quote from Albert Einstein. The field is the sole governing agency of matter. It's the energy fields that shape matter. And the significance about that is our consciousness, our thoughts, they're energy fields. You know, you can put wires on a person's head and read the vibrations, reading their brain function and consciousness. And that leads people to believe, oh, wires on the head, that inside my head are these vibrations. But people haven't been aware of another form of reading the brain called, and this one's called magnetoencephalograph, MEG, not EEG, MEG. And I go, so what? The MEG probe is outside of your head and it reads your brain's activity. And all of a sudden you have to stop and say, how can it do that? And the answer is, because our brains are like tuning forks, sending out vibrations to the field. I go, yeah, that's what it's doing. And then you go to the Einstein quote, the field, which is vibrations, is the governing agency of matter, that our thoughts are influencing the biology, the physical body, but it's also influencing our experiences in the outer world. It's manifesting a life. We are creators. The unfortunate part is the bad programming.
1: Bad programming. That's exactly right.
0: Bad programming.
1: Right.
0: That's the game problem.
1: We need to educate those people out there that have kids, firstborn all the way up to seven, right? Is that what it was?
0: Yes.
1: Seven? So, So what I like about that is you were telling me, let me see if I get this right. So between when you're first born and to seven, we're basically under hypnosis and we're everything that we absorb, we're taking it in. And it better be good or we're going to have to deal with it for the rest of our lives, right?
0: Unfortunately, most two-thirds almost of the programs are self-sabotaging, disempowering, or beliefs that limit our own power. Two-thirds of these downloaded programs are not helping us, but are actually limiting us as creators in the life that we would love to have, but the programs take us off in a different direction.
1: But you have answers for all of that. I'm excited. So we're going to find out, you guys, about these receptors and those times where somebody, you can kind of tell when somebody else is thinking about you or this or that, or, well, he's got some stuff even cooler than that, because at least I think it's cool. That's what's coming up. So we've got Dr. Bruce Lipton, great music and more here on Coast to Coast AM.

0: The State Board of Education has released details of an evidence-based funding plan to distribute $9.3 billion for public schools in the upcoming year. The total funding represents a $350 million increase over the previous year. Capital News Illinois is reporting that despite that increase, the adequacy gap in school funding is currently projected to grow to $6.8 billion. Fewer districts will be funded at or above 90% of their adequacy target in the next year. State Superintendent of Education Tony Sanders attributed the discrepancy to rising costs and a sharp falloff in recent years in certain contributing business tax revenues. Next, the Springfield Police Department has announced a suspension and demotion for a police sergeant arrested in Chatham for driving under the influence. Following the results of an internal investigation, officer Lindsay Carpenter was ordered to serve a 12-month probationary period as part of department discipline. Following the completion of a 30-day suspension, she will be reassigned to the rank of patrol officer. And finally, 1 week out from opening night, the 2026 Illinois State Fair's Twilight Parade Grand Marshal has been announced. In celebration of 100 years of traffic, the legendary Route 66 itself has been named the honorary Grand Marshal. The Centennial Interstate Road has been immortalized worldwide through literature and film and music and is central to the theme of this year's State Fair. The Twilight Parade opens the 2026 Illinois State Fair titled Miles of Smiles at 5:30 p.m. on Thursday, August 13th. Visit WMAY.com for more news. I'm Stan Anderson. Up next is your News Channel 20 Storm Team Forecast.
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3: Here's your updated News Channel 20 Storm Team forecast. A heat advisory begins at noon today. Mainly clear overnight with lows around 71. Southerly winds 5 to 10 miles per hour. Slight chance of thunderstorms. Sunday, highs level off around 92. Partly cloudy skies. A meteorologist, Laura Lockwood, a 97.7 and 970 WMAY, Springfield's News and Talk. Right now, it's 71 degrees.
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0: 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Now, here's your guest host, Connie Willis.
1: Ooh, it's been a while since we've heard that one, right? Keep that one going. Radar Love, Golden Earring, 1974 on Coast to Coast AM. That's from the album Moontan. It's a Dutch rock classic. Great late night driving songs. That's what we got for you tonight. Hope you dig it. I am. So one of us is. Connie Willis here on Coast to Coast AM. Thanks for being here with a Willis Weekend. By the way, have you checked out the lottery? Let's see. Oh, Powerball tonight. Nobody won. Oh, $905 million is the estimated jackpot. Oh, my goodness. How are you going to do it? You going to get a quick pick? Are you going to throw in birthdays? What are you going to do? Weddings, things like that. What numbers are you going to use? Why don't you use your intuition? Aren't you pretty good at it? Don't you have great intuition? If you have great intuition, most of you do here as an audience member here, Coast to Coast AM. Do you have great intuition? How are you with a pendulum? Because I know you're open to that. And what about the psychic spies from the Cold War? One of those, Lynn Buchanan, one of the psychic spies, one of the controlled remote viewers under Ingo Swann, he taught me how to pick winning numbers for the lottery. This was back in like 2012 or something. I said, hey, what are you going to do with this method? Because I loved it, but he had a second method and he liked that one better. I didn't like that one, but I like this one. I said, are you going to do anything with it? Can I? He said, yeah, go ahead. So I put a book together in 2012. Now I put a course together. It's much easier because you actually see me doing examples. I'm talking to you. It's a premium course, people. I'm just telling you, it is beautiful. This is, I'm a broadcaster. So I put that thing together really nicely. It's not one of these junky courses. It's a real course that will teach you how to use your intuition with a pendulum and special number platform so that you can pick the lottery numbers, the winning lottery numbers, most likely. That's the whole plan, right? But you can do that to pick these numbers. So if you think, hey, I'm great with a pendulum. Okay. Well, then go for the almost $1 billion jackpot that's coming up on Monday with Powerball. All right. This is it. This is when you want to do it. So you can buy my course now and you can start winning some money later. Some people, hey, look, somebody's bound to hit the jackpot on it. Okay. I've hit up to four numbers before. So most people that have gotten the course have said, hey, I won $40 here, $80 here, $500 here, that kind of thing. So, and they just keep doing it. They just keep doing it. So there you go. It'll pay for itself. If you would like to learn more about it, it's my Win Any Lottery course. Then all you do is go to ConnieWillis.com.

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3: It's Coast to Coast AM. Hey there, Connie Willis with you. A Willis weekend happening Saturday and Sunday. We got it happening for you. Looking forward to it. And the music tonight. Yeah, it's kind of like driving music. So you out there that are just driving as you're listening, yeah, it's for you because that's why we're Coast to Coast AM. You know, you driving throughout the night to the next city, to the next town, to the next state, to the next city, you know, going on and on. You had us along with you the entire time. And that's still the case. So this is thinking about you guys tonight. That's what's going on. We have got Dr. Bruce Lipton with us. If you would like to check out his upcoming book, it is called Beyond Darwin. Then go to his website. You'll know how to get it ahead of time. Bruce Lipton. .com. That's Bruce, right? And then Lipton, like the tea, .com. Make it easy that way for you. You can find him on Twitter and Facebook and everywhere else out there. But BruceLipton.com makes it easy that way. There's where you want to go. And you can find out all his information. It's interesting because at one point, Bruce had some tough times getting into school. And then he gets a call from Stanford, you know, like the school for all this really cool stuff, by the way. And I'm excited to hear more about that at one point. But I know there's a Men in Black story that you have for us, Bruce. But let me ask you this, because this is very interesting to me. You have the biology of belief and you're doing this scientific stuff and you do come back saying this is science and this is science and this is science. However, you're open to the things that we can't explain yet. And I adore that in people because I want all sides of it. I don't really care about, well, I'm going to prove that I saw this alien. I don't need to do that. I just need to know myself where to walk and where not to walk. But tell me about that, that you are so open, yet you are really into the science too.
4: Well, my life has been involved with some major upheavals in my own research. For example, the biology of belief was based on a new understanding of genetics that was completely not on the radar of conventional science. My colleagues kept denying my research, even though I could repeat it every day and show them the answer every day. They didn't want to see it. And it changed from the story of genetics, which makes us victims in the sense that, as far as we know, we didn't perhaps pick the genes we came with. If we don't like the character, we can't change the genes we came with. And then we're programmed to believe that the genes turn on and off by themselves. This is a belief called genetic determinism, and it's a belief that says your life is controlled by your genes and not by you, your victim. And my research led to a completely different perspective, a new science. It is how your consciousness is controlling your genes. It's a new science called epigenetics, okay? So 23 years after my research, science finally recognized what I had seen 23 years earlier in my research. So, I'm pretty much open to things that haven't been totally described yet.
3: Thank you.
4: And I was giving a lecture in Colorado.
3: This is a crazy state. This
4: crazy
3: is a crazy state, Bruce.
4: Out there. And it was sponsored by Brian O'Leary. He was an astronaut and a physicist. It was called New Sciences. And that's where I gave my first presentation about we're facing an evolutionary upheaval. This is happening right now, my friends. If you are experiencing the chaos on this planet, very important, whether it's economic, social, political, racial, religious, even gender chaos, those are symptoms of something bigger that nobody's talking about. And that is we are beyond sustainable in the needs of today's civilization. We require the resources of 1.6 planets to cover for today's civilization. Of course, the question is, if we have one planet, where is the 0.6 extra resources coming from? And we're destroying the ecosystem. So I started to understand the nature of this evolution, and I started to give lectures on the fact that this evolution was pending. And I was in Colorado, as I said, and at the end of my lecture about this evolution that was coming, a bunch of people from the audience were gathered around my table and talking to me, and it was almost like the Red Sea parted. And a pathway opened in the middle of this crowd facing, coming right to me, was a real man in black. He was in black, shiny black shoes, and he comes up to me and he whispers in my ear. He says, I'm from the NSA, National Security Agency. He says, I want to have lunch with you. So I say, wow, sure.
3: Could you say no? Do you think you could say no to that?
4: No, I was intrigued. Okay. The man in black is coming. So we're at lunch, and he finally gets down to asking me, so what will activate this evolutionary upheaval? And I started off saying, well, first of all, an economic collapse in the world, that will do it. And then I hesitated, and I think the second thing was I said, tectonic plates. If the plates move, it changes the whole structure of the globe with earthquakes and volcanoes. All kinds of, I said, that will do it. And while I was going to say the third one, and I remember I had a hamburger in my hand, and I was just bringing it up to take a bite, and he looks at me straight in the eye, and he says to me, if we tell the public about the aliens, will that activate it? And I was like, for a moment in shock, and I said, yes, it would. It would do it. And the fact was, here he was telling me, Yeah, we have the information about the aliens, but if we tell the public, it could cause a big problem. That's what.
3: And how does that feel that he's asking you that? I mean, did you feel like you knew, like, this guy thinks I know the answer to that? I mean, or did you feel like that was the answer? Or were you like, sure.
4: I was in shock that this man who has this knowledge representing the NSA was giving me that information straight out, like, that's the fact. And I go, whoa. I was, like, stunned for that moment. I've since, of course, have taken the tact, yes, there's something going on here, and aliens seem to be a part, and reverse engineering alien technology apparently has had a profound influence on our current technology that we're using now.
3: Isn't that something? Wow. Well, I got a lot of questions to ask you, so I'm jumping in on here. Okay. One of the cool things I thought, you mentioned Brian O'Leary, right? You mentioned him a second ago. Okay. All right. So he's astronaut and scientist, Dr. Brian O'Leary, and he allowed, you got to tell me the story. So he allowed his own cells, your cell biologist, to be removed. Yes. He drove like 350 miles away, something like that, and sealed in a test tube.
4: The cells were moved. They were in a test tube, and the cell test tube was moved 350 miles away from where he was. Okay.
3: Sealed in a test tube. Sealed up.
4: Go ahead, my friend. Go ahead.
3: No, go ahead. All sealed up. So was it like a scraping off of his arm, or where do you get these cells?
4: From his mouth, white blood cells. A lot of scrapings. You can look at cells under tongue, and they come off real easy. So he had these cells in a test tube 350 miles away, and they put a recording device to record the electrical activity of the cells. Now, the experiment was they had a split-screen television, and on one half of the TV was Brian O'Leary live, and the other half of the TV was the electrical readout of the cells live from 350 miles away. The most exciting thing happened when Brian had an emotional response. The cells instantaneously, 350 miles away, activated their electrical activity. They responded to him instantly, even though his cells were now 350 miles away from each other. Obviously, there's a connection that's in the ether, so to speak. How can it be so connected to him?
3: Well, yeah. What'd you learn about that?
4: Well, I was also teaching immunology. And one of the most important things about immunology is that the system will make antibodies against physical things, viruses, bacteria, parasites. And I go, so what? I was working on this with the idea, and I wasn't spiritual at the time. That's a fact. I was working on this with an understanding of something very special. I said, what was it? You cannot put your organs into another individual because their immune system will see the foreign transplant and recognize that it was foreign and then destroy it. And if you took your organs, a kidney or a lung, and put it into another person, the recipient of your organ, their immune system will say, not self, and destroy it. And then it came, the understanding started to manifest. There are no two people in the whole world that have the same self, according to the immune system. Research led to an understanding. On the surface of our cells, cells with a nucleus in it. And why I'm bringing that up, because red blood cells don't have the same thing on their surface as the cells with a nucleus. The cells with a nucleus have a set of protein receptors sticking out like porcupine quills from the surface of your cells. Red blood cells don't have those receptors, and we can exchange red blood cells with each other, no problem, as long as you get the A, AB, O blood type right. We can exchange red cells, but you can't exchange organs, because those cells with the nucleus have these receptors on their surface just to connect you.
3: So two questions.
4: Yeah.
3: Two questions real quick. What about twins? And I know people that have gotten like a kidney transplant or different things like that. So where did...
4: How did they do it?
3: Yeah, how'd they do it?
4: They
3: and what about
4: given,
3: twins?
4: When the transplant was given, they were... Given chemistry to shut off the immune system so that the recipient would not destroy the tissue. And then for life, they have to inhibit the immune system from attacking that foreign organ. So they're on chemistry to keep that immune system from working up like that. What was the first part of that?
3: I don't know. You're supposed to remember this stuff. Come on, Bruce. I'm depending on you. No, it was about twins.
4: Let me go back to these antennas and they're called receptors. And I just want to say your receptors are on your surface skin, eyes, ears, nose, taste buds, pain, touch receptors. We're like a cell. The cells in your body have a set of receptor proteins, as I said, like porcupine quills extending from the surface. And no two people have the same set of these receptors, and they're called self-receptors. And it was interesting because they were misnamed for some other aspect, but it turns out, in truth, they are self-receptors. I go, I know about birth. That was what we talked about before. The self-receptors of twins are not exactly the same. I go, they're close. They're very close. But there's an aspect to this, which is now, this is exciting. A child, as it's developing, is in the womb. It's in salt water, placenta, salt water, bath. No electromagnetic fields can cross through that salt water solution. So the fetus is isolated from the electromagnetic fields surrounding us, okay? It's very important because electromagnetic information is important in developing the body and controlling the cells. But here's something that happens when a baby is born. There's a period just after it's born where its identity is not complete. It takes about an hour for them to get their full identity. I go, what does that mean? What it means is this. Their receptors around the surface are when you come out of the womb and you're in the electromagnetic field. They're like antibodies that read the energy field at the moment you are born. And then they represent antennas that download information based on that energy field, which is what? Astrology. That the second baby in the twins is not born at the same time. A second baby is either 20 or 40 minutes after the first birth, and that is a different astrology, and they have
3: Bruce Lipton. Bruce Lipton with us. BruceLipton.com is where you can find his book, and go ahead and get that before it even comes out. Save yourself a copy and stay with us. More to come, more questions for sure. 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
5: ABC News, I'm Mike Dubosky. Several major wildfires burning across the western U.S. The Bug Fire in Nevada is now closing in on Cold Springs. Utah wildfire officials are contending with the Widemouth 2 fire, which killed two fire officials battling the blaze in a helicopter this week. Fires also raging in Washington State. Nearly a quarter of Puerto Rico is in severe drought right now, after the driest month there in 120 years. ABC's Andrew Dimbert.
6: This is a significant and growing crisis now. San Juan, for example, residents there being asked to ration water. They're not the only city. There's other major cities on the island that are doing the same. More than 180,000 customers right now are expected to be going without water for 48 hours at a time. They're doing it in intervals in a sort of alternating schedule. That's part of that rationing process.
5: And Hunter Biden now tells the BBC his father's cancer has spread again. Former President Biden had been diagnosed with prostate cancer. This is ABC News. The Savannah Police Department in Georgia has fired four officers and two civilian employees after an internal investigation into misuse of the department's flock safety license plate readers. A review of the system identified searches that appeared to have been conducted for purposes unrelated to legitimate law enforcement activity. ABC's Olivia Rubin says it comes amid a growing backlash to the technology.
7: Critics also calling these cameras an invasion of privacy. Flock says their cameras help law enforcement stop crimes. That power on display after the Brown University shooting. The technology helping track down the gunman who went on the run after opening fire, killing two students and injuring nine others.
5: San Francisco 49ers coach Kyle Shanahan now says he intends to coach the preseason opener this week against the Tennessee Titans. It comes after he was involved in a car crash last month, which left him with a concussion and multiple broken bones. I'm Mike Dubosky, ABC News.
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9: The Springfield Police Department has unveiled its public transparency dashboard. The Transparency Board web portal is designed to provide the Springfield community with information relating to police activity throughout the city within configurable parameters. The dashboard is additionally intended to provide accountability information on use of force incidents and internal affairs investigations, but at time of release, those sections of the transparency dashboard remained under development. In other news, on Friday morning, Illinois Democrats announced the speaker for this year's Illinois Democratic County Chairs Brunch. The annual meal set on Governor's Day of the State Fair will feature remarks from U.S. Senator from Massachusetts and one-time presidential hopeful Elizabeth Warren. It will also highlight the career of outgoing senior senator for Illinois, Dick Durbin. Governor's Day of the Illinois State Fair is scheduled for Wednesday, August 19th. For more of Springfield's news and talk, you can visit WMAY.com. 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
12: Here's your updated News Channel 20 Storm Team forecast. A heat advisory begins at noon today. Mainly clear overnight with lows around 71. Southerly winds 5 to 10 miles per hour. Slight chance of thunderstorms Sunday. Highs level off around 92. Partly cloudy skies. I'm meteorologist Laura Lockwood on 97.7 and 970 WMAY. Springfield's News and Talk. Right now, it's 71 degrees.
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0: Broadcasting live from the confines of an abandoned radio station in the secluded apartment building of high strangeness in a closet. No way other. That's the only place I could be right now. So anyway, from the foothills of the Colorado Rockies, it is time for full disclosure of the topics they told us were off limits. Hello, I'm Connie Willis. This is Coast to Coast AM. And tonight we got a good one for you. Of course, always, it's a Willis Weekend, a unique receptor codes. Wait till you hear about that one. You're going to like that. UFO cryptid investigations and also some great music. Come on, it's a Willis Weekend. So go ahead, turn off those lights. Join me for another interesting evening of conversation and much needed education. Also, the chance that we might get a little closer to the truth of what lurks amongst us and what is beyond. I'm Connie Willis, and this is Coast to Coast AM.
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0: It is Coast to Coast AM. Hello there. Connie Willis with you. It's a Willis weekend. All right. We got tonight and tomorrow night. And I'm sorry for those of you that I totally messed over when I said I was on Friday and Saturday. I thought I was. I kept thinking you guys had the wrong date. And I convinced you that I was right. And that was really bad. That's scary, isn't it? So I'm sorry. So we're on tonight and tomorrow night. Thank you for being here. We got some great music for you. We got great gifts. Of always, we always have great guests. So I'm excited that you're here with me and let's have a really, really good time. Before we do get started tonight, a quick update on our good friend and regular caller, Cornelius from Louisiana. Now, George Norrie, the man himself, emperor of the nighttime airways, he let me know there has been some concern because nobody could get a hold of Cornelius. So a welfare check was requested. Well, good news, Cornelius is just fine. Turns out Cornelius wasn't dead. His phone was. Yeah. So Cornelius, we're glad you're okay. And George, mystery solved. Now, somebody get Cornelius a charger, please. Thank you very much. Hopefully he gets a lot of those. Get the right adapter as well. Hey, so I did go do a creepy hotspot recently since the last time that I spoke to you. That's My Expeditions. And man, I tell you. There's so many things up in those Rocky Mountains besides UFOs, besides sparkles and orbs everywhere, besides Bigfoot, besides Dogman. There are other things, Larry the Light Man, also the Mitten Man. There's some other things out there too. I'm just going to give you a couple of new entities along the way. So if you're interested in being a part of what I do, go to ConnieWillis.com. Sign up at least for my newsletter, Where's Willis? Okay, so good night tonight. We've got Stan Gordon coming up later on. And you know what that's about. He is the first time I ever heard of UFO and Bigfoot together at the time. And it's real. And I'm looking forward to talking to him later because I've seen it. I've seen it myself. So I can't wait. Because the last time I talked to him, I didn't have all the experiences in between. So it's been a long time that he and I talked. So I'm looking forward to what he's got for us tonight. Because he is still going 67 years now, I think is what it is. 67 years. Before that, though, we got Bruce Lipton with us. The man, Dr. Bruce Lipton, a friend of mine. I'm telling you, we have a great time conversing back and forth. We've just become good friends. And, you know, he wrote a book a long time ago, The Biology of Belief. And, I kept thinking, I think I read that book. I was one of these little kids that read everything that I could get my hands on. And I would use a flashlight under the covers so it wouldn't bother anybody else in the house so that I could do it. I've had glasses ever since. But, you know, so don't really do that if you can avoid it at all. But I remember reading a book and it was all about belief. And the bottom line was about, you know, survival and living life and being alive is, you know, everybody's got to have a belief system of some sort. You got to have something, whatever it is. Even if you don't believe in something, it's probably the fact that you don't believe in anything. I don't know. It's been a long time since I read it, but that book is still doing well. And that's Dr. Bruce Lipton's book. And now he's got a new one coming out, Beyond Darwin. Okay, it is in the pre-sale part of it. So if you go to his website or if you go to Amazon, I think you can go to Amazon too, and maybe it says that. We'll ask him when we bring him up. But that's what's next. And he believes this is even going to be bigger than that. And it's something that he's been wanting to write for a long time. So there's a whole lot of story behind that. But that is that's who we got here with us tonight. And I'm very excited because he lays out a biological mechanism for the survival of individual identity after death and for its return into a new body. These are these receptors I was telling you about a little bit ago. I mentioned it. He's got a lot of information in that book. You're going to love it. I'm telling you, you're going to love it, especially if you like the belief book. And let me tell you, that changed the world when he wrote that book. It's still going strong. And now he is enjoying Santa Cruz, California. Dr. Bruce Lipton, welcome back to Coast to Coast AM again. And it's so nice to have met you and talked with you. And all you do is teach. You got so much information to say.
6: I am so happy to be here with you. And the discussion we had, I thought we should have recorded that.
0: I know. That was a show.

0: me. Thank you. I appreciate it. I'm excited to have you. As soon as I mentioned your name to people, they're like, oh my gosh, you got Bruce. I love Bruce. Everybody loves Bruce. I love that Bruce is in Santa Cruz. I want to go visit him sometime in Santa Cruz. I want to go check out that little area. I was telling you, I was looking at that area at one point. And so, anyway, listen, I got a ton of questions for you. And I'm going to start out with, first of all, we know that you had been diagnosed with tongue cancer. But did you have any strange, you know, that's where the slur is coming in. I know you want to talk about that, but I also want you to add in the strange warnings and all the things that came with that.
1: Well, let's first understand something. There's no gene that causes cancer. I want people to know that right up front. There's no gene that causes cancer. Cancer is caused by lifestyle and consciousness, programming experiences. In fact, let me give you an important piece of information that only less than 1% of the entire healthcare crisis has anything to do with genes. 98% of the crisis is strictly stress. That is the main course of the health crisis we have now. And I don't blame them because the world is under very significant stress. So I had a problem with some hearing and pain in my ear. I went to an ear, nose, throat doctor, and he was asking me questions. And he said, let me look in your mouth. And he looked inside and gave me this very serious look. And I looked at him and said, what? He says, you have cancer. And my response was, oh, okay. What really irritated him, because every time he tells people they have cancer, they all freak out. And I'm the guy going, oh, okay. Because I knew that the cancer I have is a symptom. Cancer is a symptom of your body trying to tell you something you're not paying attention to. And so when I got this cancer in my tongue, I realized biology of belief here. Why my tongue? Because I lecture for a living. I keep presenting lectures. I go, so what was the issue? For 20 years, I've had the science of a new theory of evolution that transcends Darwin. Darwin's theory is scientifically wrong. It's wrong. And the problem is the belief in Darwin's theory is programmed into our consciousness of a life that's based on struggle and competition and a life based on genes controlling you. All of that is false. And so I had this for 20 years and I never wrote it because of, you know, I kept thinking, you know, naive, who am I to write this? You know, there's a great Charles Darwin, and then there's Bruce, you know. I didn't write it. I kept lecturing and lecturing, and then the universe gave me tongue cancer. And you know what? No more lecturing. That was the game. And I say, so why? Because it was time to write the book. Very interesting point. The scan I had of my throat before writing the book, it was malignant. Once I started writing the book, about halfway through, another scan said now I was benign tumor. And the great part was when I finished the book and then I had a subsequent scan, no more tumor. And the whole idea comes down to everything I've been talking about for 25 years is that consciousness is controlling your genes, your beliefs, your attitudes, and positive thinking, and more importantly, negative thinking. People go, positive thinking, that doesn't work. And I go, hey, the placebo effect has been known for 100 years. Someone has an illness, they take a special pill, they've been informed that this is the pill that's going to heal them. They take this pill, they get better, and then they find out the pill was a sugar pill. Well, the point is what? What healed them? Obviously, it wasn't the sugar. It was the belief, a positive.

0: have thought that this was now the time for healing. And that's called the placebo effect. And people say, yeah, I go, well, that's positive thinking and action. It can cure you of any disease. But here's the point, friends. No one talks about negative thinking. I go, what do you mean? I go, negative thinking is equally powerful in controlling your genes and your behavior as is positive thinking, but in the opposite direction. A negative belief can cause any disease, especially cancer, and a negative belief you can even die from. And it's because I'm bringing this up is that the vast majority of our thoughts are negative and redundant, the same negative thoughts coming up. And you don't realize that the negative thought is a source of manifestation just as much as the positive thought is a source of manifestation. So my point here, and thank you, Connie, for letting me go on about this, is very simply this. We've been programmed that genes cause cancer. I'm telling you, missing the boat. Cancer is a symptom that you're not paying attention to in your life, and the body is trying to tell you something. And just as medicine's other failures, from my point of view, and I'm saying this as a former professor at University of Wisconsin School of Medicine and a former research scientist at Stanford Medical School, I'm telling you, people, you don't realize something, and that is the idea of chemotherapy and radiation is very useful because it can cut back a cancer if that cancer is growing to the extent it's interfering with other organs. But here's the problem. You're killing cells that already have the cancer. The idea of radiation and chemotherapy, in no way does it prevent cancer. It gets rid of the symptom, which is basically a character of today's medicine, working on eliminating the symptoms, but not really focusing on the cause. And so,
1: So let
0: obviously,
1: me stop
0: yes.
1: you on that. Let me stop on
0: Yes.
1: you on that. So today's medicine too has changed a lot. And before I get into some of the storytelling that I'm looking forward to hearing experiences from you on all these things, because the book, absolutely amazing. Thank you for letting me check that out for sure. And I know I read your belief book when I was a kid. I know it. I know it's you. It's like, wow, that it really did change me reading that as a kid and then going, oh my gosh, here you are, yeah, I wrote a book as we're talking. You were like, I wrote a book a long time ago and it's still selling. I'm like, oh my gosh, it's him. That's cool. 'Cause that really, touched me as a kid. It's probably one of the first books I ever read that, took me deeper along the way. So thank you for that. But today's medicine, now we've had Luba here talking about the Monocore USA, the frequency device. And I think you used that. Was that right?
0: I absolutely did, and I'm still using it, even though the cancer is gone. I use it because it's like a daily checkup. Am I doing okay? And the machine will give me a feedback.
1: Isn't that something? I mean, she's cool, first of all. Luba's cool, but she's been here on coast with me maybe two times, maybe three, but definitely two. But she's a cool lady and what a smart woman, huh?
0: Yes. Very much so. The machine is an AI version of the old Rife microscope study where Rife revealed how vibrations were responsible in shaping the physical character that we have, and that how using vibrations you can cancel a negative vibration or enhance a positive vibration. And the machine, the Monocore, has AI built into it. It reads your body's vibrations, and then through the intelligence of it, it feeds back vibrations that can cancel any negative vibes you have or enhance positive things to make you healthier. As I said, it was part of my regimen because My research, especially in the fields of cell biology and quantum physics, emphasizes the nature that vibration, vibration comes from a field of energy. Okay. I bring up the word field because I want to use a quote from Albert Einstein. The field is the sole governing agency of matter. It's the energy fields that shape matter. And the significance about that is our consciousness, our thoughts, they're energy fields. You know, you can put wires on a person's head and read the vibrations, reading their brain function and consciousness. And that leads people to believe, oh, wires on the head, that inside my head are these vibrations. But they're people haven't been aware of another form of reading the brain called, and this one's called magnetoencephalograph, MEG, not EEG, MEG. And I go, so what? The MEG probe is outside of your head and it reads your brain's activity. And all of a sudden you have to stop and say, how can it do that? And the answer is, because our brains are like tuning forks, sending out vibrations to the field. I go, yeah, that's what it's doing. And then you go to the Einstein quote, the field, which is vibrations, is the governing agency of matter, that our thoughts are influencing the biology, the physical body, but it's also influencing our experiences in the outer world. It's manifesting a life. We are creators. The unfortunate part is the bad programming.
1: Bad programming. That's exactly
0: bad
1: right.
0: Bad programming. That's the game problem.
1: We need to educate those people out there that have kids, you know, firstborn all the way up to seven, right? Is that what it was,
0: yes.
1: Seven? So what I like about that is you were telling me, let me see if I get this right. So between when you're first born and you're to seven, we're basically under hypnosis and we're,
0: yes,
1: everything that we absorb, we're taking it in, and it better be good or we're going to have to deal with it for the rest of our lives. Right.
0: Unfortunately, most two thirds almost of the programs are self-sabotaging, disempowering, or beliefs that limit our own power. Two-thirds of these downloaded programs are not helping us, but are actually limiting us as creators in the life that we would love to have, but the programs take us off in a different direction.
1: But you have answers for all of that. I'm excited. So we're going to find out, you guys, about these receptors you know, those times where somebody, you can kind of tell when somebody else is thinking about you or this or that, or, well, he's got some stuff even cooler than that, because at least I think it's cool. That's what's coming up. So we've got Dr. Bruce Lipton, great music and more here on Coast to Coast AM.

0: The State Board of Education has released details of an evidence-based funding plan to distribute $9.3 billion for public schools in the upcoming year. The total funding represents a $350 million increase over the previous year. Capital News Illinois is reporting that despite that increase, the adequacy gap in school funding is currently projected to grow to $6.8 billion. Fewer districts will be funded at or above 90% of their adequacy target in the next year. State Superintendent of Education Tony Sanders attributed the discrepancy to rising costs and a sharp falloff in recent years in certain contributing business tax revenues. Next, the Springfield Police Department has announced a suspension and demotion for a police sergeant arrested in Chatham for driving under the influence. Following the results of an internal investigation, officers Lindsay Carpenter was ordered to serve a 12-month probationary period as part of department discipline. Following the completion of a 30-day suspension, she will be reassigned to the rank of patrol officer. And finally, 1 week out from opening night, the 2026 Illinois State Fair's Twilight Parade Grand Marshal has been announced. In celebration of 100 years of traffic, the legendary Route 66 itself has been named the honorary Grand Marshal. The Centennial Interstate Road has been immortalized worldwide through literature and film and music and is central to the theme of this year's State Fair. The Twilight Parade opens the 2026 Illinois State Fair titled Miles of Smiles at 5:30 p.m. on Thursday, August 13th. Visit WMAY.com for more news. I'm Stan Anderson. Up next is your News Channel 20 Storm Team Forecast.
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2: 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A heat advisory begins at noon today and remains in effect until 7 p.m. tonight. Slight chance of thunderstorms today, otherwise sunshine mixed with clouds at times. Daytime highs approaching 92, south winds 8 to 15 miles per hour. A meteorologist, Laura Lockwood, on 97.7 and 970 WMAY, Springfield's News and Talk. 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

0: 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Now, here's your guest host, Connie Willis.
1: Ooh, it's been a while since we've heard that one, right? Keep that one going. Radar Love, Golden Earring, 1974 on Coast to Coast AM. That's from the album Moontan. It's a Dutch rock classic. Great late night driving songs. That's what we got for you tonight. Hope you dig it. I am. So one of us is. Connie Willis here on Coast to Coast AM. Thanks for being here with a Willis Weekend. By the way, have you checked out the lottery? Let's see. Oh, Powerball tonight. Nobody won. Oh, $905 million is the estimated jackpot. Oh, my goodness. How are you going to do it? You going to get a quick pick? Are you going to throw in birthdays? What are you going to do? Weddings, things like that. What numbers are you going to use? Why don't you use your intuition? Aren't you pretty good at it? Don't you have great intuition? If you have great intuition, most of you do here as an audience member here, Coast to Coast AM. Do you have great intuition? How are you with a pendulum? Because I know you're open to that. And what about the psychic spies from the Cold War? One of those, Lynn Buchanan, one of the psychic spies, one of the controlled remote viewers under Ingo Swann, he taught me how to pick winning numbers for the lottery. This was back in like 2012 or something. I said, hey, what are you going to do with this method? Because I loved it, but he had a second method and he liked that one better. I didn't like that one, but I like this one. I said, are you going to do anything with it? Can I? He said, yeah, go ahead. So I put a book together in 2012. Now I put a course together. It's much easier because you actually see me doing examples. I'm talking to you. It's a premium course, people. I'm just telling you it is beautiful. This is, I'm a broadcaster. So I put that thing together really nicely. It's not one of these junky courses. It's a real course that will teach you how to use your intuition with a pendulum and special number platform so that you can pick the lottery numbers, the winning lottery numbers, most likely. That's the whole plan, right? But you can do that to pick these numbers. So if you think, hey, I'm great with a pendulum. Okay. Well, then go for the almost $1 billion jackpot that's coming up on Monday with Powerball. All right. This is it. This is when you want to do it. So you can buy my course now and you can start winning some money later. Some people, hey, look, somebody's bound to hit the jackpot on it. Okay. I've hit up to four numbers before. So most people that have gotten the course have said, hey, I won $40 here, $80 here, $500 here, that kind of thing. So, and they just keep doing it. They just keep doing it. So there you go. It'll pay for itself. If you would like to learn more about it, it's my Win Any Lottery course. Then all you do is go to ConnieWillis.com.
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1: It's Coast to Coast AM. Hey there, Connie Willis with you. A Willis weekend happening Saturday and Sunday. We got it happening for you. Looking forward to it. And the music tonight. Yeah, it's kind of like driving music. So you out there that are just driving as you're listening, it's for you because that's why we're Coast to Coast AM. You know, you driving throughout the night to the next city, to the next town, to the next state, to the next city, you know, going on and on. You had us along with you the entire time. And that's still the case. So this is thinking about you guys tonight. That's what's going on. We have got Dr. Bruce Lipton with us. If you would like to check out his upcoming book, it is called Beyond Darwin. Then go to his website. You'll know how to get it ahead of time. BruceLipton.com. That's Bruce, right? And then Lipton, like the T.com. Make it easy that way for you. You can find him on Twitter and Facebook and everywhere else out there. But BruceLipton.com makes it easy that way. There's where you want to go. And you can find out all his information. It's interesting because at one point, Bruce had some tough times getting into school, and then he gets a call from Stanford, you know, like the school for all this really cool stuff, by the way. And I'm excited to hear more about that at one point. But I know there's a Men in Black story that you have for us, Bruce. But let me ask you this, because this is very interesting to me. You have the biology of belief, and you're doing this scientific stuff, and you do come back saying this is science, and this is science, and this is science. However, you're open to the things that we can't explain yet. And I adore that in people, because I want all sides of it. I don't really care about, well, I'm going to prove that I saw this alien. I don't need to do that. I just need to know myself where to walk and where not to walk. But tell me about that, that you are so open, yet you are really into the science too.
5: Well, my life has been involved with some major upheavals in my own research. For example, the biology of belief was based on a new understanding of genetics that was completely not on the radar of conventional science. My colleagues kept denying my research, even though I could repeat it every day and show them the answer every day. They didn't want to see it. And it changed from the story of genetics, which makes us victims in the sense that, as far as we know, we didn't perhaps pick the genes we came with. If we don't like the character, we can't change the genes we came with. And then we're programmed to believe that the genes turn on and off by themselves. This is a belief called genetic determinism. And it's a belief that says your life is controlled by your genes and not by you. You're a victim. And my research led to a completely different perspective, a new science. It is how your consciousness is controlling your genes. It's a new science called epigenetics, okay? So 23 years after my research, science finally recognized what I had seen 23 years earlier in my research. So, I'm pretty much open to things that haven't been totally described yet.
1: Thank you.
5: And I was giving a lecture in Colorado.
1: This is a crazy state. This is a crazy state, Bruce.
5: Out there. And it was sponsored by Brian O'Leary. He was an astronaut and a physicist. It was called New Sciences. And that's where I gave my first presentation about we're facing an evolutionary upheaval. This is happening right now, my friends. If you are experiencing the chaos on this planet, very important, whether it's economic, social, political, racial, religious, even gender chaos, those are symptoms of something bigger that nobody's talking about. And that is, we are beyond sustainable in the needs of today's civilization. We require the resources of 1.6 planets to cover for today's civilization. Of course, the question is, if we have one planet, where is the 0.6 extra resources coming from? And we're destroying the ecosystem. So I started to understand the nature of this evolution, and I started to give lectures on the fact that this evolution was pending. And I was in Colorado, as I said, and at the end of my lecture about this evolution that was coming, a bunch of people from the audience were gathered around my table and talking to me, and it was almost like the Red Sea parted. And a pathway opened in the middle of this crowd, facing, coming right to me, was a real man in black. He was in black, shiny black shoes, and he comes up to me and he whispers in my ear. He says, I'm from the NSA, National Security Agency. He says, I want to have lunch with you. So I said, wow, sure.
1: Could you say no? Do you think you could say no to that?
5: No, I was intrigued. Okay. The man in black is coming. So we're at lunch, and he finally gets down to asking me, so what will activate this evolutionary upheaval? And I started off saying, well, first of all, an economic collapse in the world, that will do it. And then I hesitated, and I think the second thing was, I said, tectonic plates. If the plates move, it changes the whole structure of the globe with earthquakes and volcanoes. I said, that will do it. And while I was going to say the third one, and I remember I had a hamburger in my hand, and I was just bringing it up to take a bite, and he looks at me straight in the eye, and he says to me, if we tell the public about the aliens, will that activate it? And I was like, for a moment, in shock. And I said, yes, it would. It would do it. And the fact was, here he was telling me, yeah, we have the information about the aliens, but if we tell the public, it could cause a big problem. That's what.
1: And how does that feel that he's asking you that? I mean, did you feel like you knew, like, this guy thinks I know the answer to that? I mean, or did you feel like that was the answer? Or were you like, sure.
5: I was in shock that this man who has this knowledge representing the NSA was giving me that information straight out, like, that's the fact. And I go, whoa. I was like stunned for that moment. I've since, of course, have taken the tact, yes, there's something going on here, and aliens seem to be a part, and reverse engineering alien technology apparently has had a profound influence on our current technology that we're using now.
1: Isn't that something? Wow. Well, I got a lot of questions to ask you, so I'm jumping in on here. Okay. One of the cool things I thought, you mentioned Brian O'Leary, right? You mentioned him a second ago. Okay. All right. So he's astronaut and scientist, Dr. Brian O'Leary, and he allowed, you got to tell me the story. So he allowed his own cells, you're a cell biologist, to be removed. Yes. He drove like 350 miles away, something like that, and sealed in a test tube.
5: The cells were moved. They were in a test tube, and the cell test tube was moved 350 miles away from where he was. Okay.
1: Okay. And, sealed and in a test.
5: Yeah, go ahead, my friend. Go ahead.
1: No, no, go ahead. All sealed up. So was it like a scraping off of his arm, or where do you get these cells?
5: From his mouth. White blood cells. A lot of scrapings. You can look at cells on your tongue, and they come off real easy. So he had these cells in a test tube 350 miles away, and they put a recording device to record the electrical activity of the cells. Now, the experiment was they had a split-screen television, and on one half of the TV was Brian O'Leary live, and the other half of the TV was the electrical readout of the cells live from 350 miles away. The most exciting thing happened when Brian had an emotional response. The cells instantaneously, 350 miles away, activated their electrical activity. They responded to him instantly, even though his cells were now 350 miles away from each other. Obviously, there's a connection that's in the ether, so to speak. How can it be so connected to him?
1: Well, yeah. What'd you learn about that?
5: Well, I was at this time, I was also teaching immunology. And one of the most important things about immunology is that the system will make antibodies against physical things, viruses, bacteria, parasites. And I go, so what? I was working on this with the idea, and I wasn't spiritual at the time, that's a fact. I was working on this with an understanding of something very special. I said, what was it? You cannot put your organs into another individual because their immune system will see the foreign transplant and recognize that it was foreign and then destroy it. And if you took your organs, a kidney or a lung, and put it into another person, the recipient of your organ, their immune system will say, not self, and destroy it. And then it came, the understanding started to manifest. There are no two people in the whole world that have the same self, according to the immune system. Research led to an understanding. On the surface of our cells, cells with a nucleus in it. And why I'm bringing that up, because red blood cells don't have the same thing on their surface as the cells with a nucleus. The cells with a nucleus have a set of protein receptors sticking out like porcupine quills from the surface of your cells. Red blood cells don't have those receptors. And we can exchange red blood cells with each other, no problem, as long as you get the A, A, B, O blood type right. We can exchange red cells, but you can't exchange organs because those cells with the nucleus have these receptors on their surface just to connect you.
1: So two questions.
5: Yeah.
1: Two questions real quick. What about twins? And I know people that have gotten like a kidney transplant or different things like that. So where did...
5: How did they do it?
1: Yeah, how'd they do it?
5: What about twins? when the transplant was given, they were given chemistry to shut off the immune system so that the recipient would not destroy the tissue and then for life... They have to inhibit the immune system from attacking that foreign organ. So they're on chemistry to keep that immune system from working up like that. What was the first part of that?
1: I don't know. You're supposed to remember this stuff. Come on, Bruce. I'm depending on it. No, it was about to end.
5: Let me go back to these antennas. They're called receptors. And I just want to say, your receptors are on your surface skin, eyes, ears, nose, taste buds, pain, touch receptors. We're like a cell. the cells in your body have a set of receptor proteins, as I said, like porcupine quills extending from the surface. And no two people have the same set of these receptors, and they're called self-receptors. And it was interesting because they were misnamed for some other aspect, but it turns out, in truth, they are self-receptors. I go, what is that? Why is it? Oh, I know about birth. That was what we talked about before. The self-receptors of twins are not exactly the same. I go, well, no. They're close. They're very close. But there's an aspect to this, which is now, this is exciting. A child, as it's developing, is in the womb. It's in salt water, placenta, salt water, bath. No electromagnetic fields can cross through that salt water solution. So the fetus is isolated from the electromagnetic fields surrounding us, okay? It's very important because electromagnetic information is important in developing the body and controlling the cells. But here's something that happens. When a baby is born, there's a period just after it's born where its identity is not complete. It takes about an hour for them to get their full identity. I go, what does that mean? What it means is this. Their receptors around the surface are when you come out of the womb and you're in the electromagnetic field, they're like antibodies that read the energy field at the moment you are born. And then they represent antennas that download information based on that energy field, which is what? Astrology. That the second baby in the twins is not born at the same time. A second baby is either 20 or 40 minutes after the first birth, and that is a different astrology.
1: And they have Bruce Lipton. Bruce Lipton with us. 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
8: ABC News, I'm Brian Clark. U.S. negotiations with Iran have progressed, according to Vice President J.D. Vance, but he stressed at the same time in a Fox News interview the conflict is not over.
9: We're really in the middle of the game here. This thing is not over. It's obviously not at the beginning. We're in the middle of the game.
8: An Iranian official said that any deal depends on the U.S. changing its behavior. Authorities in Utah say that both crew members are dead after their heavy-lift helicopter crashed while fighting a wildfire on Friday. Another day of high temperatures and dangerous heat in the West could create more fire hazards. There was no winner in the Powerball jackpot. That bumps the next jackpot set for Monday to an estimated $905 million. And authorities in New York State say they have a 32-year-old man in custody after a multi-day manhunt. Thomas David Ryan allegedly killed his father, then set his house on fire to cover it up. This is ABC News. Students in California are preparing to return to the classroom under new rules. The state's Phone Free Schools Act requires public schools to either ban or restrict smartphone use. Bay Area districts are getting ready, as Dustin Dorsey with affiliate KGO reports.
10: We spoke with Oakland Unified School District Communications Director John Sasaki about the changes on ABC 7 at 7.
11: We just want to make sure that the kids are focused in classroom.
12: Yes.
11: They're focused on their studies. They're interacting with their peers. They're talking and engaging with their staff, teachers, etc. So we just want to make sure that we're getting rid of the distractions and keeping kids really on task.
10: Oakland Unified has one of the most restrictive versions of the policy. They're requiring all students to lock up their phones for the entire school day.
8: Jorge Messi, the father of soccer icon Lionel Messi, died Saturday in Rosario, Argentina. He was 68. A city-based soccer club said he had been treated for an unspecified illness. Brian Clark, ABC News.
13: That'll be $84.52.
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7: The Springfield Police Department has unveiled its public transparency dashboard. The Transparency Board web portal is designed to provide the Springfield community with information relating to police activity throughout the city within configurable parameters. The dashboard is additionally intended to provide accountability information on use of force incidents and internal affairs investigations, but at time of release, those sections of the transparency dashboard remained under development. In other news, on Friday morning, Illinois Democrats announced the speaker for this year's Illinois Democratic County Chairs Brunch. The annual meal set on Governor's Day of the State Fair will feature remarks from U.S. Senator from Massachusetts and one-time presidential hopeful Elizabeth Warren. It will also highlight the career of outgoing senior senator for Illinois, Dick Durbin. Governor's Day of the Illinois State Fair is scheduled for Wednesday, August 19th. For more of Springfield's news and talk, you can visit WMAY.com. I'm Stan Anders, and up next is your News Channel 20 Storm Team Forecast.
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19: Here's your updated News Channel 20 Storm Team forecast. A heat advisory begins at noon today and remains in effect until 7 p.m. tonight. Slight chance of thunderstorms today. Otherwise, sunshine mixed with clouds at times. Daytime highs approaching 92. South winds 8 to 15 miles per hour. I'm meteorologist Ulora Lockwood on 97.7 and 970 WMAY, Springfield's News and Talk. Right now, 72.
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25: 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I'm Chip Talamonte. This week on Illinois in Focus, Sean Reed gives us the latest update on the Illinois House investigation into indicted State Representative Carol Ammons. We'll also have the latest on Illinois House Speaker Emanuel Chris Welch. Secretary of State Alexei Giannoulias is in the news. While the man he may be challenging, Chicago Mayor Brandon Johnson, addresses turnover in key finance-related posts in his administration. Don't forget there's partial sales tax holiday in effect in Illinois. 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
26: Some people would call him a loser. 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He was beaten. He started a business. He failed. He ran for Congress. He lost. He was nominated for vice president. He lost again. But he knew only those who never tried are the real losers. And Abraham Lincoln was no loser. 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
25: 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I'm Jim Talamonte, along with Illinois reporter Sean Reed. First on the docket, State Rep. Carol Ammons. There was a hearing this week involving the U.S. House Investigating Committee. Sean, you were there. What can you tell us?
0: Well, the first hearing of the special investigating committee was largely procedural on Thursday. Carol Ammons herself was not present, despite being told through her lawyers multiple times that she has a right to be present with her legal counsel. And so essentially the hearing was mainly the state lawmakers that were close enough in the area to make it down, as well as the chair, Curtis Tarver. And they went through the complaint filed by the 11 House Republicans regarding the entire federal indictment that was brought against Carol Ammons and her husband, Aaron Ammons, back last month early. And that all relating to an alleged kickback scheme involving state grant money that she directed toward her district. Tarver said that Ammons was federally charged but hasn't been convicted, and clarified that the hearing and the committee are only to determine if she should be punished or removed in the House specifically. So this is not a trial of Ammons' actual guilt or anything like that, he noted. But Ammons, again, wasn't present at the committee itself, but she did plead not guilty in her initial appearance in federal court last month and maintained her innocence. I spoke with Representative Dan Ugosti, who was the fill-in minority spokesperson, kind of stepping up when the minority spokesperson Ryan Spain wasn't able to attend on Thursday. And he told me that it's not being taken lightly. And, you know, they're looking for transparency and seeking the truth, whether misconduct was, you know, that was alleged in the petition actually occurred or not. They want to get to the bottom of it. The end of the committee, they noted that they are going to wait until they hear back from the U.S. District Attorney for the Central District of Illinois, and essentially get any guidance on if their investigation might interfere or hinder any sort of federal investigation that's still ongoing into the Ammonses. And they did remove a few of the charges that were unrelated to Carol Ammons's official duties as a state lawmaker, kind of narrowing it down to just the state finances there, which is very core to us in our reporting. So we'll especially be remaining on top of it. One thing to note is the last time some sort of committee like this, a special investigating committee, occurred was when former Speaker Mike Madigan was being looked into. The petition was also brought by Republicans. And current Speaker Emanuel Chris Welch actually chaired the Madigan Committee and called it a political sham trial and denied that Democrats were protecting Madigan in any way. And they ended the committee without taking action. Welch said that they were guardians of the process against Republicans looking to go after Madigan. And the former speaker, Mike Madigan, was found guilty earlier this year on the corruption charges meant to be addressed by that committee, and is now serving his 7.5 years in federal prison.
1: Yeah, and interesting, Sean, that Welch, not too long after that, ended up replacing Madigan as Speaker of the House. But a great point, some great quotes in your story at thecentersquare.com, in that the you mentioned the amendment and the fact that not all of the charges were in place. And it seemed that at least one of the Republicans you heard from, C.D. Davidsmeyer, said he has more trust in this committee, and in particular with State Rep. Curtis Tarver being the chairman of the committee. Tarver is a guy who's not afraid to you know, call out people in either party. He's had some quite vocal disagreements with Chicago Mayor Brandon Johnson. So that was an interesting angle here, that at least at the outset, things could change. At least at the outset, it looks like this committee may be a little more independent minded than the one that was investigating former Speaker Madigan.
0: Absolutely. And we'll see when that next scheduled hearing is, or if Representative Ammons will be present. I spoke to her lawyer. They said previously that they were seeking to delay this investigation so it didn't interfere with the federal case. But it seems like they are no longer intending to delay it and leaving it up again to the U.S. Attorney's Office. So we'll see when they schedule that next one. We're going to have to wait until they announce that they've heard back. I was told that, you know, by Ugosti, it could take days, it could take weeks, it could take months, just depending on how busy the district attorney is. So we'll have to see when that kind of picks back up.
1: Yeah, great reporting by Sean Reed at thecentersquare.com. And Sean is in a previous story you mentioned as well, that this and in both stories, really, that the members of this committee are to be very careful and to make sure they don't interfere with the federal investigation, while at the same time maintaining some level of expediency to kind of move this process along. But again, they also want to make sure they're not don't inadvertently get in the way of the U.S. Attorney's Office with this too, right?
0: Exactly. Yeah, and we're seeing that in the committee here on both sides of the aisle, speakers, or I guess representatives speaking toward the whole investigation. There's a lot of seeking independence within the House. And again, there was a lot of reliance on the, you know, the nature of the investigation being one of just seeking to fact find and determine if there was wrongdoing by Ammons that would need to be punished or remove her from the House here. The leader on it, Representative Tarver, said that it was consistent with the House's practices for investigations into former Governor Blagojevich, Representative Derek Smith, and similar to the Madigan Investigative Committee. He recommended, again, looking to contact the U.S. attorney for that interference to avoid that. And again, yeah, it could take days, weeks, or months, just depending on when the U.S. attorney gets back to them.
1: And as far as Speaker Welch is concerned, he's come under additional scrutiny here in recent weeks, and interesting reaction in from Chicago. When I mentioned Mayor Brandon Johnson, he was asked about Welch, and the mayor has frequently in recent weeks, or even the last few months, pointed to Welch as someone who's on his side with Progressive Revenue, who was in favor of the millionaires tax that would tax earnings over $1 million statewide to, you know, fund property tax relief, but the other half of that would go to fund public school districts. So interesting here that the mayor was asked about this, and while he continues to express support in a sense, perhaps it wasn't as emphatic, Sean, as the support that we've seen in the past.
0: Definitely not. Johnson said that he trusts Welch to make the right decision amid questions of the speaker's handling of sexual assault claims against a former state representative. So, you know, some have connected the speaker's promise back to extra state funding for Chicago public schools as a distraction from the speaker's handling of that reported misconduct. Johnson said on Tuesday that, again, he trusts Welch's judgment, and he said that the speaker would do what's right for his constituents in the state. So some, again, don't think that Welch properly handled this complaint against former Representative Harry Benton 3 years ago. This was a complaint that was listed within the investigation report released by the Legislative Ethics Commission last week, but it was not a founded claim due to the statute of limitations, and Welch hadn't reported it to the Legislative Inspector General in time. Representative John Cabello explained that the perceived mishandling

0: Both of them are trying to distract from their own alleged misconduct by releasing other documentation. Now, that is the representative's own opinion, but Welch did not respond to a request for comment on any of this. Crespo also said that he, or also pointed to a recent article from the Wednesday Journal of Oak Park and River Forest, which detailed years of what he said were questionable actions in Welch's past. And a lot of that is from, you know, the mid to late 2000s when he was a local politician. And he said that the speaker's decision to support Chicago Public Schools without consulting state leaders makes his chamber look unserious. Now, I will note that I spoke to somebody from Mayor Brandon Johnson's office earlier in the week, and they made it very clear to me that the mayor does not outright support the speaker in any way, shape, or form. And they wanted to clarify that he is not behind Welch on his decision making here, but he does just trust Welch to make the right decision. So that maybe some mounting pressure even from Mayor Johnson there.
1: Keep an eye on that at thecentersquare.com. 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I'm Jim Talamonte, along with Illinois reporter Sean Reed. And Sean, speaking of the mayor, he's got some challenges in his own administration with administrative turnover. His longtime budget director, Annette Guzman, has stepped away. There was a little bit of, let's say, non-clarity in a sense, in that the mayor's office released a statement Monday night, last Monday night, saying that Guzman would step away to, was going to step away to take care of her family. Then at the next press briefing at City Hall the next day, he was asked about Guzman, you know, was this permanent? Was this just stepping away for a period of time? Johnson had expressed concern for Guzman's mother and offered prayers for the family. And he said, well, yes, this is a permanent resignation. So Guzman is out. She's been a longtime defender of the mayor and his budgets before city council and through various hearings, and is, you know, taken a lot of questions and delivered a lot of answers over the last couple of years. But Guzman's departure follows the exit of acting chief financial officer Stephen Marr. He left or was let go the week before, and he had only been in the post about 6 months before the previous CFO, Jill Jaworski, stepped down. So a lot of turnover, and the mayor was asked how he's bracing for the upcoming budget season without continuity. And he said, we do have continuity. I'm the continuity. And he said, in essence, that several times. It's not just one person in one particular position. I hire people, bring people in who carry out my mission and values. There will be others who carry that out. That was Johnson's answer. He did promise that he would still have a draft budget ready for October, as he said, as I always have. Of course, the Chicago budget needs to be passed by the end of the calendar year, by December 31st. We had a situation last year where it went into December, and eventually the council passed a budget, not with the mayor's approval, but the mayor didn't veto it. He just let it take effect, and we're bracing for similar battles to take place between the mayor and alderman, not necessarily on his side this year. And the city is facing a budget deficit, in that revenues the mayor is not in favor of haven't come in. Aldermen say that's because the mayor and his administration haven't made efforts to bring that revenue in. So we'll be keeping an eye on that as well. And especially now with the mayor having some, we'll have some different people in place to take those questions from city council members when it comes to dealing with the budget and dealing with finances. So it's going to be interesting to watch now without, with some different people in place now standing there to answer questions and whatever the mayor comes up with his draft budget in October. And there have already been some public hearings regarding the budget across the city of Chicago. Now, the mayor hasn't yet said he's running for re-election. Quite a few big names have thrown their hats into the ring. Most recently, Alexei Junilius, Secretary of State, made it official in the last week. Willie Wilson, who's run in the previous three mayoral elections, is entering the fray. He has said as much, but has an official event planned on Monday. So this, in addition to Illinois Comptroller Susana Mendoza, Congressman Mike Quigley is in the race, along with a number of others. But interesting that Alexei Junilius, the Secretary of State, just 2 days after announcing, had an event with Governor J.B. Pritzker to sign the auto insurance reform legislation that the Secretary of State championed, with a series of virtual events targeting urban areas around the state, starting with Chicago. And

0: And Giannoulias had expressed to us at the Center Square a few weeks back that this wasn't a political thing to help him perhaps become mayor. This was something that was going to be good for everyone in Illinois. But he again talked about this, Sean, with the governor when Pritzker signed the auto insurance reform bill that's going to give the state more power to regulate auto insurance premiums.
1: Yeah, and he spoke pretty consistently that it was just a very protective measure. It wasn't intended to be political in any way, like you mentioned, but it did come just about a day or two after that he announced his run for Chicago mayor. He said that Pritzker said that the law essentially prohibits companies from charging premiums that are deemed excessive or with terms that are inadequate or unfairly discriminatory, in his words. He also said that regulators will have the tools to enforce those common sense principles with the power to object to rate increases. And the Illinois Department of Insurance Director Ann Gillespie explained that the authority that they will be given is essentially that they know that there are legitimate reasons for insurance rates to rise, climate change, as well as, you know, increasing damage, worse road conditions, those kinds of things. But the department will have the authority to deny rate increases that they say aren't actuarially sound. So officials in the insurance industry argue that it won't necessarily provide affordability, and in fact will do the opposite. They said in a press release, that's the Illinois Insurance Association, American Property Casualty Insurance Association, and the National Association of Mutual Insurance Companies said in a statement, this shift is going to make it harder for insurers essentially to adjust to the real-time market and adjust rates up or down based on actual industry changes. So Pritzker contended that wasn't the case in any way, and he said there shouldn't be extra costs at this time, and he said nobody in the insurance industry should be ready to, you know, be closing down or anything like that in the state. Giannoulias said the cost of auto insurance rates has been raised without any oversight, and that was really unfair for drivers, and pointed to 48 other states that have similar regulations for insurers. He also, again, did tell the Center Square that this wasn't a political thing, but Representative Jeff Kiker on the floor just before these laws passed in May said that we shouldn't be saddling Illinois residents who have auto insurance just so that somebody can run for an additional political office in any way. And obviously, again, we see Giannoulias just days after announcing his campaign. But we also have at the end of this week, the senatorial candidate Juliana Stratton, also with the governor for some legislation signing here on Friday of this week. So some other candidates here, big names in the races in Illinois, also joining the governor for these things that they count as legislative wins.
0: And that's going to be interesting to watch, Sean, with Juliana Stratton running to replace U.S. Senator Dick Durbin. And she's challenged by Republican Don Tracy, as Durbin announced earlier this year that he was going to be retiring at the end of his current term. Of course, Giannoulias rivals. He's running for two offices. He's still running for re-election as Secretary of State, and he's running in the mayoral election that's set for next February. His rivals in both races took aim at Giannoulias. Susana Mendoza, the Illinois comptroller, is not running for re-election. She announced that nearly a year ago, and then she announced her plans to run for Chicago mayor this June. So she said it's not super ethical for Giannoulias to ask 13 million people to support him for Secretary of State when he's seeking another office. He said, I'm all in for Chicago. Meanwhile, in the Secretary of State's race, Giannoulias' opponent is Republican Diane Harris, who's from Will County. And Harris said Giannoulias has begun hollowing out his government staff. She implied was politicized. And he's using these people to populate his campaign office. And Harris told us at the Center Square, it becomes electioneering. If you're campaigning on that company time or government time, it could be an ethics issue. Now, of course, there's no kind of nothing that's we've seen or that Harris could point to that was actually illegal. But she said there could be some ethical issues. Harris called on Giannoulias to withdraw from the statewide election in November if he's planning to become mayor next year. This is Illinois in Focus Weekend Edition. Well, it seems we can never go too long, Sean, without talking about the Illinois Department of Corrections on this show. I shouldn't laugh. It's a very serious state department. A whole lot of budget behind it, a whole lot of oversight. And we've had a lot of issues reported over the last several years with IDOC. What's the latest on calls for perhaps some increased vigilance on the part of that agency?
1: Yeah, looking to Joliet, the Joliet Treatment Center, a low population facility that the Department of Corrections describes as for convicted adult male felons with severe mental illness needing treatment. There's been about 70 fires that have occurred in the last 3 years, according to a recent investigation by the Marshall Project, which is an investigative reporting project with a couple of different media outlets here in Illinois. Governor Pritzker this week declined to comment or address the facility's conditions. The fires have been started by inmates and have resulted in the death of two in that three-year period. And according to state records, among those fires in the period were 8 cases of prisoners setting themselves on fire. And I looked into some other reports from some organizations that provide independent oversight, such as the John Howard Association, and they detailed complaints in 2025 by inmates of regular staff mistreatment, as well as claims that some fires were set to get staff attention when there otherwise wasn't very much. They also claimed that there was a lack of medical treatment, as well as the mental health treatment that the facility promised when it first started taking in inmates in 2017. There was also another facility that opened up alongside it, which is an inpatient center similar to the regular treatment center that they've got there, just kind of operating in a slightly different manner. But that facility cost $150 million for the state to build, and it, again, primarily serves as inpatient facilities for inmates. The Marshall Project investigation also revealed that there was a wide amount of staff neglect and failure by the prison to provide, again, that mental health treatment. And it was intended by the facility, again, to be provided when it was open. Pritzker referred to ongoing litigation as one of the reasons he wouldn't comment on the conditions at the Joliet facility, but also said the Department of Corrections currently faces a lawsuit from the Marshall Project itself on a records request to release reports of dozens of those fire incidents, but that were refused under, again, their public records request. The Illinois Department of Corrections didn't respond to a request for comment from the Center Square, but they also received a nearly $2.6 billion budget allocation for the 2027 year. And oversight of the taxpayer-funded department has been called out as kind of weak after a recent reporting from the Center Square, a Department of Payroll employee at the Illinois Department of Corrections pled guilty to stealing nearly $125,000 by falsifying records of her husband, who was another employee for the department.
0: This week at thecentersquare.com, look for the latest on Illinois government. We'll have a story on improved transit safety and efforts to cut down on fare evasion. It's a problem, especially in Chicago. 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The Center Square is now on Apple News. You can find us there. Thanks for joining us today. I'm Jim Talamonte, along with Sean Reed. Keep up with these stories and more at thecentersquare.com.
2: The State Board of Education has released details of an evidence-based funding plan to distribute $9.3 billion for public schools in the upcoming year. The total funding represents a $350 million increase over the previous year. Capital News Illinois is reporting that despite that increase, the adequacy gap in school funding is currently projected to grow to $6.8 billion. Fewer districts will be funded at or above 90% of their adequacy target in the next year. State Superintendent of Education Tony Sanders attributed the discrepancy to rising costs and a sharp falloff in recent years in certain contributing business tax revenues. Next, the Springfield Police Department has announced a suspension and demotion for a police sergeant arrested in Chatham for driving under the influence. Following the results of an internal investigation, Officer Lindsay Carpenter was ordered to serve a 12-month probationary period as part of department discipline. Following the completion of a 30-day suspension, she will be reassigned to the rank of patrol officer. And finally, 1 week out from opening night, the 2026 Illinois State Fair's Twilight Parade Grand Marshal has been announced. In celebration of 100 years of traffic, the legendary Route 66 itself has been named the honorary Grand Marshal. The Centennial Interstate Road has been immortalized worldwide through literature and film and music and is central to the theme of this year's State Fair. The Twilight Parade opens the 2026 Illinois State Fair titled Miles of Smiles at 5:30 p.m. on Thursday, August 13th. Visit WMAY.com for more news. I'm Stan Anders, and up next is your News Channel 20 Storm Team Forecast.
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7: Here's your updated News Channel 20 Storm Team forecast. A heat advisory begins at noon today and continues until 7 p.m. tonight. Slight chance for storms today, otherwise sunshine mixed with clouds at times. High temperatures reach up to 92. Winds out of the south, 8 to 15 miles per hour. I'm meteorologist Jennifer Fujitsky on 97.7 and 970 WMAY, Springfield's News and Talk. Currently, it's 70 degrees.
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18: Welcome back to the Center Square Radio Hour. I'm Greg Bishop. Now for some quick hits with headlines from across the country.
19: More than 600,000 voter files in Arizona's largest county were hacked before the 2020 elections, with prosecutors refusing to pursue charges, according to declassified documents released Thursday. The Center Square Washington, D.C. Bureau Chief Sarah Roderick Fitch reports the case stems from a 2020 Maricopa County voter registration site where a suspected hacker exploited the county's voter records by illegally extracting 633,000 records, including 930 with sensitive information. Now, following this incident, the FBI thoroughly investigated, handing over the information to the U.S. Attorney's Office for that district of Arizona, the Arizona Attorney General's Office, the Maricopa County, Arizona Attorney's Office, and the Pinal County, Arizona Attorney's Office, but all declined to prosecute that case, leading to it being closed in 2023. Now, the suspect, who authorities said confessed, claimed to have discovered the vulnerability on Maricopa County's voter registration record servers using a PowerShell script to extract that data and store it at his home. However, he destroyed the files before an FBI raid. Wealthy households scrambling to avoid New York City's new second home tax, with thousands seeking an exemption from the Mamdani administration. The Center Square contributor Chris Wade reports nearly 5,000 property owners have begun the process of applying for an exemption to the pied a terre tax, according to the city's Department of Finance, while about 2,000 property owners have submitted their applications. An estimated 17,000 homeowners may be subject to that tax. The new levy was approved by New York Governor Kathy Hochul and lawmakers as part of New York City's bailout and calls for charging eligible property owners a 4% surtax on 1 to 3 family second homes valued over $5 million and on co-ops and condos valued at $1 million. To obtain an exemption, property owners must prove that their home in New York City is their primary residence. They'll also be required to show identification, such as a driver's license, utility bills, their most recent federal and state tax returns, a mortgage or lease agreements, and other documentation to get that exemption. And that must be completed by September 18th, according to the city. New York City Mayor Mamdani, he said the new tax is expected to drum up $500 million in annual revenue, and others arguing it'll force some New Yorkers who are able to move out of the city to find lower taxes. The American Civil Liberties Union of Nevada suing the Las Vegas Metropolitan Police Department over what it called excessive fees on public records requests. The Center Square contributor Liam Hibbert reports that the lawsuit was filed by the ACLU along with two news organizations with a local law firm last week. Now, the legal action alleges that the LVMPD violated the Nevada Public Records Act by purposefully overcharging for access to public records. According to the ACLU, the high cost of public records request is a purposeful violation of public records law, which they argue keeps public information out of the reach for regular citizens. The Las Vegas Metropolitan Police Department asked for more than $6,800 for June 2025 ACLU public records requests for body camera footage, according to the lawsuit. The Nevada Public Record Act was designed to give the public quick access to government records within the law to foster democratic principles, according to the document. Now, under the Public Records Act, Nevada government agencies cannot charge more than the minimal fee for obtaining public records. And the Assembly Republican Caucus in California's State House had an abrupt change in leadership this week after former Assembly Minority Leader Heath Flora was suddenly dismissed from his role in favor of Assembly Member Alexandra Macedo. Other Republican Assembly members were elected to roles in leadership for the Assembly Republican Caucus, including Assembly Member David Tangipa and Assembly Minority Whip, Assemblymember Josh Hoover, was elected Minority Floor Leader. Now, Hoover telling the Center Square's Madeline Shannon Wednesday that he thought Flora, who held the position as Assemblymember Minority Leader for almost a year, did a fantastic job leading the caucus. He said, "It was always the plan that it was going to happen at some point this year, and he thought that he's ready to get to work with the new team on moving the caucus forward in the California legislature." Now, according to the New York Post, Flora frustrated other Republican politicians in the California state legislature this year after voting in favor of increasing sales taxes. He then became the target of two ethics investigations over his alleged misuse of campaign funds and behested payments.
18: 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We'll be right back with more in a moment.
20: Teacher Lauren Johnson returned all the graded essays but one. He believed that one student was capable of more.
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20: 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Instead of just grading an essay, Mr. Johnson changed a life. I am that student. I became a writer, and I wrote this to thank him.
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18: Welcome back to the Center Square Radio Hour. I'm Greg Bishop.
19: Notarizing signatures of the dead. It's not just something that could be the title of a low-budget zombie movie. It's something that actually happens, regardless of it being fraudulent. And the Center Square investigation into one case down in Georgia, bringing about some accountability. Welcome back to the States. I'm Greg Bishop. The notary public who certified that a Georgia judge's brother signed a will 12 days before his death once certified another signature for that judge's family by a dead woman. And after the Center Square started asking questions about her work, Jacqueline Walker has been stripped of her notary license. Joining me to talk about this investigation is the Center Square investigative reporter, Johnny Edwards. Johnny, thanks for taking time with the States. You've been on this story for a while, and for people who don't know the everyday significance of what exactly a notary public does and the importance of them being trustworthy, why does this story matter?
23: Well, this story matters because this is a new development that calls into question the credibility of someone who signed off on that will. Now, as you mentioned, a DeKalb County judge is at the center of an allegedly forged will case in DeKalb County probate court. Judge Rothelia Stroud, who is both the DeKalb County Magistrate Court judge and the chief judge over the city of Decatur's municipal court, personally filed this will. And shortly thereafter, some other family members alleged that the signature on the will is not the signature of the dead man. The woman who notarized it, the notary public, Jacqueline Walker, has been stripped of her notary commission, not over this will, but because of another document that she notarized for this family 2 years prior. To answer your question, notary publics are commissioned by county clerks of court to sign off on documents, to verify signatures, to verify that the person signing a legal document is actually the person who is signing it. You have to verify that in person with your eyeballs. So this is a pretty important job.
19: Yeah, anybody who's gone to a bank to have to fill out some forms for a loan or something like that, if you're getting a house, you're going to have a notary public check your ID, make sure it's you sitting right in front of them and actually sign that document in front of them where they can stamp that with their notary public license stamp. This is a pretty crucial part of ensuring that things aren't fraudulent, right?
23: Right. Absolutely. And again, like I mentioned, it's not that there's been any allegation yet that this notary public did something untoward with this particular will, other than the allegation that the signature, of course, is forged, which is being made by one side in this dispute. This was about a warranty deed that she notarized for the judge's sister-in-law in 2023. Our investigation bore out the niece's allegations on this, which was that her stepmother, the judge's sister-in-law, had been dead for 3 weeks when this notary notarized Carolyn Stroud's signature. Now, interestingly, her husband, who was the same man, the same dead man who's on the will, he had gotten a letter from Holiday Inn Vacation Resort saying that if he wanted to unload a timeshare up in the North Georgia mountains, he had 15 days to do it, to file the warranty deed and transfer ownership. I guess he was wanting to be freed of the financial burden of this. So we can only speculate that, you know, he might have been under the gun, and he and his wife, or a late wife, co-owned this timeshare. And you can, you know, draw your own conclusions about what might have happened.
19: And then you're talking about, you know, the execution of a will or of property that somebody might have in an estate. And this can get very dicey if the proper documentation is not there. And if you have somebody that's their credibility is being questioned as a notary public, it raises other substantial questions. Talk a little bit more about the people impacted by these allegations.
23: Well, the impact is that this could have major implications for this court case that's in probate court. Again, this is a different legal document, but it's the same notary public. And this notary public, by the way, is a longtime acquaintance of Judge Ruthelia Stroud. This notary went to high school with Judge Stroud and her sister. Judge Stroud represented her in a bankruptcy back in the late 1990s. So, you know, I spoke with two law professors who said this, you know, this doesn't, you know, close the case or anything, but this definitely is relevant to this dispute over the fact that the same notary public previously for the same family, fudged a document. I mean, she's been stripped of her commission. Now she has a right to appeal this, losing her license. But right now, the Fulton County Clerk of Superior Court has decommissioned her, ordered her to destroy her notary seal.
19: Johnny, you just mentioned the kind of consequences here of the stripping of that notary license, but have you been able to get any reaction from this former notary at this point?
23: No, I actually went so far as to drive to her house, which is south of downtown Atlanta near the old Braves Stadium, and I knocked on her door. She came to the door and identified myself, introduced myself, and she said she didn't have any comment and closed the door. Now, I've been trying to contact her for months and months about this story because, like I said, she was the notary who notarized that Johnny Stroud did, in fact, sign this disputed will. So yeah, I mean, I've tried to talk to her. I've tried to talk to Judge Stroud. I've really gotten nothing out of that side of this court dispute other than what I've found in writing through correspondence and letters.
19: And again, what's fascinating here is she seems to be doing this, at least allegedly, a couple of times for one judge's family. What kinds of questions does that raise for you?
23: Well, again, she's a longtime acquaintance of the judge. It's alleged in the challenge to the will that was filed in court that neither the notary nor the two witnesses who signed, also saying that Johnny Stroud did, in fact, sign this will, the person challenging the will, the niece, is saying that they're all longtime acquaintances of the judge and they were not impartial.
19: Johnny, where do we go from here with this story? Obviously, you've got some litigation that's ongoing. Just how do you think this investigation that you've done there in Georgia is going to further impact that?
23: Well, it's already had some impact because when I started looking into this, the notary had not been decommissioned. That happened, you know, as I was working on this story. You know, the first time I called the clerk of court, you know, she said that she wasn't going to investigate this or do anything unless the niece who complained filed a police report. In the course of my reporting, the niece went ahead and did that and filed the police report. And so the decommissioning happened. But there's a lot of different places this is going to go. There's a hearing scheduled later this month, August 27th, in this case. Finally, this case sat in limbo for quite a while because every judge in DeKalb County had to recuse themselves because Ruthelia Stroud is a DeKalb County judge. I think they finally appointed it to a judge over in Fulton County, and there's finally a hearing scheduled. So that's some movement. Also, Jacqueline Walker, the notary, has the right to appeal having her license stripped. I believe she has 10 days from receipt of the letter to do that. So we'll be watching to see if she does, in fact, appeal, and we'll be attending that public hearing if she does.
19: Looking forward to that update when we can find it. It's an important story about, holding people accountable for these types of accusations, because as we're hearing, it can have these pretty significant ripple effects impacting families, impacting individuals, impacting the transfer of property and a whole host of other things. So, Johnny Edwards, greatly appreciate your time. Be sure to get his work at thecentersquare.com.
0: This is the Center Square Radio Hour. I'm Greg Bishop. Now let's go to a conversation I had with PhD economist Orfe Duvungi discussing rising mortgage rates.
19: Orfe, last episode we talked about the actions the Fed took last week and the market's reaction. We've got new numbers that are expected later this week about the jobs market. A lot of uncertainty. The Fed's not really laying things out clearly on how the market should react. The new Fed chair seems to be saying, hey, look at the data yourself and react. So a lot of different moving pieces there. But bottom line, when it comes down to the economy and how people are impacted, it seems like we're getting away from the era of cheap money.
1: Yeah. Well, you know, so many factors have shifted rates higher, but also this added uncertainty is only going to cause things like mortgage rates to increase. And we're seeing that right now. Mortgage rates touched roughly 6.8% last week, according to Mortgage News Daily, back at last year's, same time last year's level. Now, the big difference is last year in August, rates were actually falling. And so we had a big decline in mortgage rates from August to about February of 2026. Since then, rates have been climbing. Higher rates this year relative to a year ago could actually slow down activity in the housing market. Borrowing costs are remaining elevated. The uncertainty is also going to impact the labor market potentially by keeping employers on the sidelines, right? You're not going to go ahead and invest and create new jobs if you think there will be more volatility and if your borrowing costs are also on the rise.
19: And it's not just going to impact borrowing for new homes, and people may be looking to refinance their current mortgage, hoping, hey, I might be able to get some cheaper rates down the line. It's just going to add uncertainty to those who are wanting to get into that marketplace.
1: That's right. Higher uncertainty, a kind of sluggish or kind of frozen labor market, right? Those are just not things that actually support housing activity, housing market activity. And so, there are massive headwinds going into the rest of the summer and the end of this year.
19: Now, obviously the housing market's a very diverse market. There's people who are looking to buy homes for the first time, have a, you know, first time family home, but then there's those who may be looking to downsize to get out of something into a different place. And then you've got the high end, right? Where people are able to go out and buy multi-million dollar homes. Who's most impacted on that kind of spectrum?
1: Totally.
19: Who's most impacted by this type of uncertainty?
1: Totally. Look, it's the lower end, right? It's the people that, can't react. They can't move. They can't do anything when rates shift. They're simply priced out completely. They're stuck. That's right. And you're seeing it a lot at the bottom, of the distribution, this kind of starter homes. According to Zillow data, sales for starter homes were down 5.4% on a year-over-year basis. Whereas when you look at the top end of the market, sales are up 6.2% on a year-over-year basis. Well, what could be at play here? Well, look, when the wealthier have more discretion. They can move things around, but also the stock market, despite the dip we saw during on Fed Day last week, the stock market recovered. The stock market has been on the way up for the past year and continues to go up, right? And so those stock market gains, especially surrounding, the San Francisco area, where you have a lot of these AI companies, those stock market gains are likely playing a big role in explaining why the top end of the market, basically outperforms the rest.
19: It's kind of a fascinating dynamic there where all the uncertainty seeming to really keep those who are in the lower spectrum of the market held there, but seeming to give some big moves to those who can afford to make those moves. But elsewhere down the consumer line there, Orfe, I mean, we talked about interest rates and the impact on housing. What about the impact on businesses, right, who are looking to expand, who are looking to, they've got their business model's growing. They want to hire more, but they don't have the cash on hand right away. What is this market uncertainty, this interest rate uncertainty with the prospect of it possibly going up before the end of the year? What does that mean for businesses out there wanting to?
1: Yeah, I mean, borrowing costs have been elevated for a while, right? And so, so it's really a squeeze on the businesses that can't raise the funds in the stock market, essentially, right? So, these businesses that have to borrow are finding themselves themselves, you know, facing much higher interest rates than they did only a few years ago. And that's a problem, right? And so that combined with, you know, where demand is going, right? So if the top end of the wealth distribution accounts for all of the consumption, most of the consumption right now, it's hard to tell whether or not demand for your goods and services will be there tomorrow. And so very few business owners want to invest into this environment where they just don't know whether consumers are going to be able to make it work, right? To whether the math is going to work to fuel consumption spending in the next few months. And so that is, I think that's problematic for most business owners.
19: Orfe, the past couple of episodes here, you know, we've talked about the actions of the Fed, the interest rates being held steady, the impact on the markets, the impact on the possibility of the jobs numbers this Friday. You've got also the housing market and all of this. Have we seen this type of thing before in the past? Is there something we can look back on and say, okay, well, here's kind of the trajectory out of this?
1: It's hard to say. I mean, we usually the Fed is very good at dealing with one shock, right? We get one shock and we can deal with it. When you get many, many shocks, kind of coming at the same time, right. The job becomes very, very difficult, right? If, for example, we have inflation above 2%, which we do, and the labor market were to start cracking at the same time, the Fed would get stuck between the two, because between its dual mandate, right? Do we fight inflation by keeping rates elevated or even raising rates in an environment where the labor market's already sluggish and even deteriorating? That's a big question. That's a hard question to answer. And the opposite, right? The opposite could be true, right? You could end up with, you could end up with an acceleration in the labor market. If you have that, then the Fed is in a better position to actually raise interest rates, right? It makes the job easier. And so having multiple shocks converging at the same time could make the job for the Fed much more difficult. And so those competing, that dual mandate could mean basically competing factors, right? Inflation up higher in a time where the labor market is not doing really well. So the best thing that could happen for the Fed right now is a strong labor market, or at the very least, a labor market that reflects that is no longer deteriorating is a positive for the Fed because it would justify either holding rates steady or even potentially raising them later. If the labor market were to come in weaker on Friday, then the Fed is in a lot of trouble. Because does it hold interest rates here? Does it raise them at a time where households are being squeezed and businesses are being squeezed? I don't think that Fed would be prepared to do that. And so the job becomes really, really difficult. If it did indeed decide to cut to save the labor market, then what would happen to inflation is the big question. Inflation could actually start moving higher. And that could be problematic as well. So this Fed could be stuck if the labor market weakens from here on.
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4: ABC News, I'm Brian Clark. Iran is making demands of the U.S. as the two sides discuss the reopening of the Strait of Hormuz. ABC's Marcus Moore has the latest.
5: Iran saying that the strait will not reopen unless the U.S., quote, corrects its behavior. Iranians have also reiterated six uncompromising demands for the U.S. that include lifting its naval blockade on the Iranian ships and ports there, as well as calling on the U.S. and its allies to halt any attacks on Iranian proxies across the region.
4: The bug fire near Reno, Nevada has grown to cover more than 6,000 acres, and another day of hot temperatures in the west increases the fire risk. In Utah Saturday, two helicopter crew members were declared dead a day after their heavy lift helicopter crashed battling a fire. Embattled Republican Congressman Max Miller of Ohio is staying in his race for re-election despite calls to drop out from some within his party, including his former father-in-law, Senator Bernie Moreno of Ohio. This is ABC News. Families in Chicago are demanding answers after dozens of decomposing bodies were found last week at a Southside funeral home. ABC's Eric Horn has the latest.
6: Latasha Johnson recounting her mother's funeral at South Chicago Chapel as police arrived Thursday awaiting a warrant to search the property.
7: If that would have happened with them coming in, it wouldn't have been it would have been chaos.
6: Johnson describing a horrendous smell, which she says the funeral director's husband claimed was mildew.
7: He got Lysol. You spraying Lysol over there.
6: The news breaking hours later, the medical examiner reporting the discovery of 56 bodies stored improperly.
4: License of one of the directors has been revoked. Police are still investigating. Jorge Messi, the father of soccer icon Lionel Messi, died in Argentina at 68. Local soccer club in Rosario said he had been treated in recent months for an unspecified illness. I'm Brian Clark, ABC News.
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24: The Springfield Police Department has unveiled its public transparency dashboard. The Transparency Board web portal is designed to provide the Springfield community with information relating to police activity throughout the city within configurable parameters. The dashboard is additionally intended to provide accountability information on use of force incidents and internal affairs investigations, but at time of release, those sections of the transparency dashboard remained under development. In other news, on Friday morning, Illinois Democrats announced the speaker for this year's Illinois Democratic County Chairs Brunch. The annual meal set on Governor's Day of the State Fair will feature remarks from U.S. Senator from Massachusetts and one-time presidential hopeful Elizabeth Warren. It will also highlight the career of outgoing senior senator for Illinois, Dick Durbin. Governor's Day of the Illinois State Fair is scheduled for Wednesday, August 19th. For more of Springfield's news and talk, you can visit WMAY.com. I'm Stan Anders, and up next is your News Channel 20 Storm Team Forecast.
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28: Here's your updated News Channel 20 Storm Team forecast. A heat advisory begins at noon today and continues until 7 p.m. tonight. Slight chance for storms today, otherwise sunshine mixed with clouds at times. High temperatures reach up to 92. Winds out of the south, 8 to 15 miles per hour. I'm meteorologist Jennifer Vujicki on 97.7 and 970 WMAY, Springfield's news and talk. Currently, it's 70 degrees.
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8: 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At the State House, Democrats have made a mess of state government. They're full of corruption, out of control spending, and they're just not serious.
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11: 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I'm Chip Talamonte. This week on Illinois in Focus, Sean Reed gives us the latest update on the Illinois House investigation into indicted State Representative Carol Ammons. We'll also have the latest on Illinois House Speaker Emanuel Chris Welch. Secretary of State Alexei Giannoulias is in the news. While the man he may be challenging, Chicago Mayor Brandon Johnson, addresses turnover in key finance-related posts in his administration. Don't forget there's partial sales tax holiday in effect in Illinois. 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
12: Some people would call him a loser. 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He was beaten. He started a business. He failed. He ran for Congress. He lost. He was nominated for vice president. He lost again. But he knew only those who never tried are the real losers. And Abraham Lincoln was no loser. 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
11: 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I'm Jim Talamonte, along with Illinois reporter Sean Reed. First on the docket, State Rep. Carol Ammons. There was a hearing this week involving the U.S. House Investigating Committee. Sean, you were there. What can you tell us?
13: Well, the first hearing of the Special Investigating Committee was largely procedural on Thursday. Carol Ammons herself was not present, despite being told through her lawyers multiple times that she has a right to be present with her legal counsel. Essentially, the hearing was mainly the state lawmakers that were close enough in the area to make it down, as well as the chair, Curtis Tarver. And they went through the complaint filed by the 11 House Republicans regarding the entire federal indictment that was brought against Carol Ammons and her husband, Aaron Ammons, back last month early. And that all relating to an alleged kickback scheme involving state grant money that she directed toward her district. Tarver said that Ammons was federally charged but hasn't been convicted, and clarified that the hearing and the committee are only to determine if she should be punished or removed in the House specifically. So this is not a trial of Ammons' actual guilt or anything like that, he noted. But Ammons, again, wasn't present at the committee itself, but she did plead not guilty in her initial appearance in federal court last month and maintained her innocence. I spoke with Representative Dan Ugosti, who was the fill-in minority spokesperson, kind of stepping up when the minority spokesperson Ryan Spain wasn't able to attend on Thursday. And he told me that it's not being taken lightly, and you know, they're looking for transparency and seeking the truth, whether misconduct was that was alleged in the petition actually occurred or not. They want to get to the bottom of it. The end of the committee, they noted that they are going to wait until they hear back from the U.S. District Attorney for the Central District of Illinois, essentially get any guidance on if their investigation might interfere or hinder any sort of federal investigation that's still ongoing into the Ammonses. And they did remove a few of the charges that were unrelated to Carol Ammons's official duties as a state lawmaker, kind of narrowing it down to just the state finances there, which is very core to us in our reporting. So we'll especially be remaining on top of it. One thing to note is the last time some sort of committee like this, a special investigating committee, occurred was when former Speaker Mike Madigan was being looked into. The petition was also brought by Republicans. And current Speaker Emanuel Chris Welch actually chaired the Madigan Committee and called it a political sham trial and denied that Democrats were protecting Madigan in any way. And they ended the committee without taking action. Welch said that They were guardians of the process against Republicans looking to go after Madigan. And the former speaker, Mike Madigan, was found guilty earlier this year on the corruption charges meant to be addressed by that committee and is now serving his 7.5 years in federal prison.
0: Yeah, and interesting, Sean, that Welch, not too long after that, ended up replacing Madigan as Speaker of the House. But a great point, some great quotes in your story at thecentersquare.com in that the you mentioned the amendment and the fact that not all of the charges were in place. And it seemed that at least one of the Republicans you heard from, C.D. Davidsmeyer, said he has more trust in this committee, and in particular with State Rep. Curtis Tarver being the chairman of the committee. Tarver is a guy who's not afraid to call out people in either party. He's had some quite vocal disagreements with Chicago Mayor Brandon Johnson. So that was an interesting angle here that at least at the outset, things could change. At least at the outset, it looks like this committee may be a little more independent minded than the one that was investigating former Speaker Madigan.
13: Absolutely. And we'll see when that next scheduled hearing is, or if Representative Ammons will be present. I spoke to her lawyer. They said previously that they were seeking to delay this investigation so it didn't interfere with the federal case. But it seems like they are no longer intending to delay it and leaving it up again to the U.S. Attorney's Office. So we'll see when they schedule that next one. We're going to have to wait until they announce that they've heard back. I was told that, by Ugosti, it could take days, it could take weeks, it could take months, just depending on how busy the district attorney is. So we'll have to see when that kind of picks back up.
0: Yeah, great reporting by Sean Reed at thecentersquare.com. And Sean is in a previous story you mentioned as well that and in both stories, really, that the members of this committee are to be very careful and to make sure they don't interfere with the federal investigation, while at the same time maintaining some level of expediency to kind of move this process along. But again, they also want to make sure they're not don't inadvertently get in the way of the U.S. Attorney's Office with this too, right?
13: Exactly. Yeah, and we're seeing that in the committee here on both sides of the aisle, speakers or I guess representatives speaking toward the whole investigation. There's a lot of seeking independence within the House, and again, there was a lot of reliance on the nature of the investigation being one of just seeking to fact find and determine if there was wrongdoing by Ammons that would need to be punished or remove her from the House here. The leader on it, Representative Tarver, said that it was consistent with the House's practices for investigations into former Governor Blagojevich, Representative Derek Smith, and similar to the Madigan Investigating Committee. He recommended, again, looking to contact the U.S. attorney for that interference to avoid that. And again, yeah, it could take days, weeks, or months, just depending on when the U.S. attorney gets back to them.
0: And as far as Speaker Welch is concerned, he's come under additional scrutiny here in recent weeks, and interesting reaction from Chicago. When I mentioned Mayor Brandon Johnson, he was asked about Welch, and the mayor has frequently in recent weeks, or even the last few months, pointed to Welch as someone who's on his side with Progressive Revenue, who was in favor of the millionaires tax that would tax earnings over $1 million statewide to fund property tax relief, but the other half of that would go to fund public school districts. So interesting here that the mayor was asked about this, and while he continues to express support in a sense, perhaps it wasn't as emphatic, Sean, as the support that we've seen in the past.
13: Definitely not. Johnson said that he trusts Welch to make the right decision amid questions of the speaker's handling of sexual assault claims against a former state representative. So, some have connected the speaker's promise back to extra state funding for Chicago public schools as a distraction from the speaker's handling of that reported misconduct. Johnson said on Tuesday that, again, he trusts Welch's judgment. And he said that the speaker would do what's right for his constituents in the state. So some, again, don't think that Welch properly handled this complaint against former Representative Harry Benton 3 years ago. This was a complaint that was listed within the investigation report released by the Legislative Ethics Commission last week, but it was not a founded claim due to the statute of limitations, and Welch hadn't reported it to the Legislative Inspector General in time. Representative John Cabello explained that the perceived mishandling is essentially that he didn't do anything for several weeks, if not months. There were not very many people at that time when Cabello spoke to me that were calling for Welch to, you know, get thrown out or be investigated similarly to Madigan. I spoke with State Representative Fred Crespo, who is a Democrat. He was removed from Welch's caucus by Welch last year during budget season when he was working in a bipartisan manner on an alternative budget. And he compared Welch's handling of Benton to that of President Donald Trump's handling of the Jeffrey Epstein investigation files. You know, both of them are

0: Now, I will note that I spoke to somebody from Mayor Brennan Johnson's office earlier in the week, and they made it very clear to me that the mayor does not outright support the speaker in any way, shape, or form. And they wanted to clarify that he is not behind Welch on his decision making here, but he does just trust Welch to make the right decision. So maybe some mounting pressure even from Mayor Johnson there.
1: Keep an eye on that at thecentersquare.com. You're listening to Illinois in Focus Weekend Edition. I'm Jim Talamonte, along with Illinois reporter Sean Reed. And Sean, speaking of the mayor, he's got some challenges in his own administration with administrative turnover. His longtime budget director, Annette Guzman, has stepped away. There was a little bit of, let's say, non-clarity in a sense, in that the mayor's office released a statement last Monday night, saying that Guzman would step away. To take care of her family. Then at the next press briefing at City Hall the next day, he was asked about Guzman. You know, was this permanent? Was this just stepping away for a period of time? Johnson had expressed concern for Guzman's mother and offered prayers for the family. And he said, well, yes, this is a permanent resignation. So Guzman is out. She's been a longtime defender of the mayor and his budgets before city council and through various hearings, and has, taken a lot of questions and delivered a lot of answers over the last couple of years. But Guzman's departure follows the exit of acting chief financial officer Stephen Marr. He left or was let go the week before, and he had only been in the post about 6 months before the previous CFO, Jill Jaworski, stepped down. So a lot of turnover, and the mayor was asked how he's bracing for the upcoming budget season without continuity. And he said, we do have continuity. I'm the continuity. And he said, in essence, that several times. It's not just one person in one particular position. I hire people, bring people in who carry out my mission and values. There will be others who carry that out. That was Johnson's answer. He did promise that he would still have a draft budget ready for October, as he said, as I always have. Of course, the Chicago budget needs to be passed by the end of the calendar year, by December 31st. We had a situation last year where it went into December, and eventually the council passed a budget, not with the mayor's approval, but the mayor didn't veto it. He just let it take effect, and we're bracing for similar battles to take place between the mayor and alderman, not necessarily on his side this year. And the city is facing a budget deficit, in that revenues the mayor is not in favor of haven't come in. Aldermen say that's because the mayor and his administration haven't made efforts to bring that revenue in. So we'll be keeping an eye on that as well. And especially now with the mayor having some, we'll have some different people in place to take those questions from city council members when it comes to dealing with the budget and dealing with finances. So it's going to be interesting to watch now with some different people in place now standing there to answer questions on whatever the mayor comes up with his draft budget in October. And there have already been some public hearings regarding the budget across the city of Chicago. Now, the mayor hasn't yet said he's running for re-election. Quite a few big names have thrown their hats into the ring. Most recently, Alexei Junilius, Secretary of State, made it official in the last week. Willie Wilson, who's run in the previous three May oral elections, is entering the fray. He has said as much, but has an official event planned on Monday. So this, in addition to Illinois Comptroller Susana Mendoza, Congressman Mike Quigley is in the race, along with a number of others. But interesting that Alexei Junilius, the Secretary of State, just 2 days after announcing, had an event with Governor J.B. Pritzker to sign the auto insurance reform legislation that the Secretary of State championed, with a series of virtual events targeting urban areas around the state, starting with Chicago. And Giannoulias had expressed to us at the Center Square a few weeks back that this wasn't a political thing to help him perhaps become mayor. This was something that was going to be good for everyone in Illinois. But he again talked about this, Sean, with the governor when Pritzker signed the auto insurance reform bill that's going to give the state more power to regulate auto insurance premiums.
0: Yeah, and he spoke pretty consistently that it was just a very protective measure. It wasn't intended to be political in any way, like you mentioned, but it did come just about a day or two after

0: that he announced his run for Chicago mayor. He said that that the law essentially, or Pritzker said that the law essentially prohibits companies from charging premiums that are deemed excessive or with terms that are inadequate or unfairly discriminatory, in his words. He also said that regulators will have the tools to enforce those common sense principles with the power to object to rate increases. And the Illinois Department of Insurance Director Ann Gillespie explained that the authority that they will be given is essentially that they know that there are legitimate reasons for insurance rates to rise, climate change, as well as, you know, increasing damage, worse road conditions, those kinds of things. But the department will have the authority to deny rate increases that they don't, that they say aren't actuarially sound. So officials in the insurance industry argue that it won't necessarily provide affordability, and in fact will do the opposite. They said in a press release, that's the Illinois Insurance Association, American Property Casualty Insurance Association, and the National Association of Mutual Insurance Companies said in a statement, this shift is going to make it harder for insurers essentially to adjust to the real-time market and adjust rates up or down based on actual industry changes. So Pritzker contended that wasn't the case in any way, and he said there shouldn't be extra costs at this time, and he said nobody in the insurance industry should be ready to, you know, be closing down or anything like that in the state. Janulius said the cost of auto insurance rates has been raised without any oversight, and that was really unfair for drivers, and pointed to 48 other states that have similar regulations for insurers. He also, again, did tell the Center Square that this wasn't a political thing, but Representative Jeff Kiker on the floor just before these laws passed in May said that we shouldn't be saddling Illinois residents who have auto insurance just so that somebody can run for an additional political office in any way. And obviously, again, we see Julius just days after announcing his campaign. But we also have at the end of this week, the senatorial candidate Juliana Stratton, also with the governor for some legislation signing here on Friday of this week. So some other candidates here, big names in the races in Illinois, also joining the governor for these things that they count as legislative wins.
1: And that's going to be interesting to watch, Sean, with Juliana Stratton running to replace U.S. Senator Dick Durbin. And she's challenged by Republican Don Tracy, as Durbin announced earlier this year that he was going to be retiring at the end of his current term. Of course, Giannullis rivals. He's running for two offices. He's still running for re-election as Secretary of State, and he's running in the mayoral election that's set for next February. His rivals in both races took aim at Giannullis. Susana Mendoza, the Illinois comptroller, is not running for re-election. She announced that nearly a year ago, and then she announced her plans to run for Chicago mayor this June. So she said it's not super ethical for Giannullis to ask 13 million people to support him for Secretary of State when he's seeking another office. He said, I'm all in for Chicago. Meanwhile, in the Secretary of State's race, Giannullis' opponent is Republican Diane Harris, who's from Will County. And Harris said Giannullis has begun hollowing out his government staff. She implied was politicized. And he's using these people to populate his campaign office. And Harris told us at the Center Square, it becomes electioneering. If you're campaigning on that company time or government time, it could be an ethics issue. Now, of course, there's no kind of nothing that's we've seen or that Harris could point to that was actually illegal. But she said there could be some ethical issues. Harris called on Giannullis to withdraw from the statewide election in November if he's planning to become mayor next year. This is Illinois in Focus Weekend Edition. Well, it seems we can never go too long, Sean, without talking about the Illinois Department of Corrections on this show. I shouldn't laugh. It's a very serious state department. A whole lot of budget behind it, a whole lot of oversight. And we've had a lot of issues reported over the last several years with IDOC. What's the latest on calls for perhaps some increased vigilance on the part of that agency?
0: Yeah, looking to Joliet, the Joliet Treatment Center, a low population facility that the Department of Corrections describes as for convicted adult male felons with severe mental illness needing treatment. There's been about 70 fires that have occurred in the last 3 years, according to a recent investigation by the Marshall Project, which is an investigative reporting project with a couple of different media outlets here in Illinois. Governor Pritzker this week declined to comment or address the facility's conditions. The fires have been started by inmates and have resulted in the death of two in that three-year period. And according to state records, among those fires in the period were 8 cases of prisoners setting themselves on fire. And I looked into some other reports from some organizations that provide independent oversight, such as the John Howard Association, and they detailed complaints in 2025 by inmates of regular staff mistreatment, as well as claims that some fires were set to get staff attention when there otherwise wasn't very much. They also claimed that there was a lack of medical treatment, as well as the mental health treatment that the facility promised when it first started taking in inmates in 2017. There was also another facility that opened up alongside it, which is an inpatient center similar to the regular treatment center that they've got there, just kind of operating in a slightly different manner. But that facility cost $150 million for the state to build, and it, again, primarily serves as inpatient facilities for inmates. The Marshall Project investigation also revealed that there was a wide amount of staff neglect and failure by the prison to provide, again, that mental health treatment. And it was intended by the facility, again, to be provided when it was open. Pritzker referred to ongoing litigation as one of the reasons he wouldn't comment on the conditions at the Joliet facility, but also said the Department of Corrections currently faces a lawsuit from the Marshall Project itself on a records request to release reports of dozens of those fire incidents, but that were refused under, again, their public records request. The Illinois Department of Corrections didn't respond to a request for comment from the Center Square, but they also received a nearly $2.6 billion budget allocation for the 2027 year. And oversight of the taxpayer-funded department has been called out as kind of weak after a recent reporting from the Center Square, a Department of Payroll employee at the Illinois Department of Corrections pled guilty to stealing nearly $125,000 by falsifying records of her husband, who was another employee for the department.
1: 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We'll have a story on improved transit safety and efforts to cut down on fare evasion. 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The Center Square is now on Apple News. You can find us there. Thanks for joining us today. I'm Jim Talamonte, along with Sean Reed. Keep up with these stories and more at thecentersquare.com.
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3: Welcome into another edition of Talk of the Town. I'm your host, Mike Widmacher. On today's program, we'll feature a couple of conversations AM Springfield has had recently. One with Springfield Mayor Misty Buescher and the other with State Senator Doris Turner. We get things underway with Sam and the crew sitting down with Springfield Mayor Misty Buescher.
4: What a nice weekend for Springfield.
5: Oh my gosh, Isn't that unbelievable? It's over the moon. If you think about it, like think about back when Major League Baseball would have started, mm-hmm. right? And how they had to create teams and then each year add more teams. And we are on the very beginning stages of the Women's Professional Baseball League being a full-time league in our country, and the players are all in Springfield. They're playing all of their games in our home turf at Robin Roberts Stadium. It's amazing. There are 4 teams. I got to be there on Saturday night with a little bit of mist and rain.
6: Nice pitch, by the way.
5: Yeah, Thank you. It was a strike?
6: I thought it was.
5: I thought it was kind of high, but I don't know. I was also just...
4: Did it bounce?
6: I have a big zone.
5: Oh, no.
4: You made it
5: bounce.
4: On one toss.
6: Oh,
4: okay.
6: No. Don't bounce a first pitch.
5: Oh, really?
6: Do not bounce a first pitch.
5: And it was raining on Friday, so I didn't get to practice Friday, so I had to practice in the hallway at City Hall.
4: That'll work.
5: Yeah, I had to practice a little bit in the hallway at City Hall. Because I had a very full day Saturday. But it was a blast, and I got to meet Tony La Russa. He was here. He threw out a pitch.
4: Right.
5: And then Maybelle was here, who's one of the oldest living. She's 99.
4: Saw her.
5: Original. Right. Yeah. Players from World War II when the women played baseball because the men were out fighting the war. It's amazing. But if you think about what we have here, this is a unique opportunity for Springfield and the folks that live surrounding us to go see this league. And the players are really good. It is great baseball.
4: And very personal. The young lady we were with had always with a lot of people out there at the Horseshoes Place on Friday, mm-hmm. but had a delightful visit. And the young lady, Ms. Benitez, hit a home run. I'm giving
5: the very first.
4: We're taking
5: run
4: all the credit
5: for the women's.
4: The fact that she was on AM Springfield.
5: Helped her hit a home run.
4: Rejuvenated her. She didn't need any rejuvenation.
5: The crowd erupted when that happened. It was amazing.
4: Great.
5: It was amazing. Yeah. Absolutely. So I do want your listeners, if they haven't thought about it, to go to the WPBL website to look at coming to a game out at Robin Roberts Stadium. They're just here for this 1 month for August. And it's very, very cool. There were so many people there from other states that came to see this. It's super exciting.
4: Greg was saying that the press conference on Friday afternoon, he says it was national media all over the place. In fact, I know it made NBC News, CBS, National News, and so on. Women's Professional Baseball League right here in Springfield, Illinois.
5: It's a huge, huge accomplishment
4: really
5: for our community, and we have to support it and be thankful because the goal is next year for them to play in their home cities that they are representing. So this is your one and only opportunity.
4: And the nice thing, another nice thing about it is they're here. They're staying here for the next 7 weeks.
5: Yes.
4: Not only the players, but their families that are going to follow them and so on and so forth, making a nice contribution to the city.
5: So there was a, so Dave Lewis was there. He was there with Tony La Russa, and he played for the Oakland A's. And there was a gal who I went to Saputo's after the game on Friday night. Asked Dave if he'd like to have a bite to eat, so he came in and enjoyed some food there. And there was a young lady there, and she was by herself at a table, and she had an LA Queens shirt on. And I said, "Oh, you were at the game?" And she said, "I live in Los Angeles. I'm so excited that there is this Women's Professional Baseball League team. I came here by myself. I'm going to the first three games, and I'm staying in Springfield because I have to see this." It was amazing.
4: I think it was Matt. Matt White from Peerless, we were out there, and he was talking about was in New Orleans. I think it was Matt, and either here or his brother, but they were in New Orleans about a week or two ago. And they were at the airport and talking to some people, and, where are you from? And he said, "Springfield, Illinois." And the lady says, "Oh, the home of the women's, baseball.
5: Professional baseball league.
4: And here they are." He said, "Sam, this thing is widespread." He said, "It really is bringing a lot of publicity.
5: It's huge." This gal, like I said, traveled by herself because she said, "I want to see these first three games, and I'm coming."
4: If a number of things concern me, not a number, but when I watch the council meetings, I think there may be a segment, God, I hope it's not very large, who just hope the police department fail. Can do nothing right.
5: Yeah, but those people exist in every community. It's funny. There's mayors I talk to from across the country. I think I've said this before, but I do a call every 3 weeks with a couple of mayors, some from the East Coast, some from the West Coast, and some from the Midwest. And we were talking about the flock cameras because that was a concern recently. And every mayor on the call, whether it's Democrat, Republican, whether they're very hardcore, like even a socialist, every community has flock. And we were talking about it, and they were talking about how the public safety element is just really, really important for the community, and as I said publicly, and people get mad at me for saying it, but you're on, this is flock cameras are taking your license plate. It's a license plate reader, right? But you're on camera everywhere you go. If you think you're walking down the hall in White Oaks Mall and you're not on camera, you are. Like, wherever you're at, you're on camera. That's just part of our life that we live now.
4: No doubt.
5: I likened it to over 20 years. We just had the 20-year anniversary of losing Princess Diana, right?
4: Mm-hmm.
5: How much video camera footage was there of her last day, of her last few minutes? We all saw it. She was in the elevator, walking down the hall at the hotel, in the elevator. That was 20 years ago. It's not changed. It's not different. They now have glasses that people can buy that record you with their glasses, and you don't know if people are wearing those. I mean, you just have to understand that's part of life now, and it's part of public safety. So with these mayors, we talked about how there are people in our community who just don't trust law enforcement, and that is going to be a sector of the community, but that's everywhere. It's not just in Springfield, so...
4: I like him. I respect him. I appreciate the job he's doing. How's Chief Beal holding up?
5: You know, he has a very stressful job because, well, I have 1,400 employees, and he has, you know, 250 or so sworn officers, plus some civil service, you know, positions there, people that are not sworn. And any activity or action they take or do, he is blamed for, or
4: no
5: I
4: doubt.
5: Am blamed for.
4: Absolutely.
5: And as you know, we all, those of us that have had children, you can't even control your own children, let alone people that you did not raise and pay for their living while they were growing up. So you try to give people the best advice possible and hope that they take it. I will tell you, after Sonya Massey was murdered, I went to all of our squad meetings. I went to our officers and said, if you are in a bad frame of mind and not in the space that you need to be on the street, tell us and walk away. Don't go to work. We don't want to put you on shift that day. Or if you get to a call and you find you're agitated, look to the next officer and say, I need to go to my car, and walk away. Walking away is so much more important than doing the wrong thing. And we try very hard to feed into their wellness, to feed into their mental, because they deal with a lot of stressful things. And people think that just their stressful things are, you know, block parties and people acting, you know, not as we would want them to in a capacity in a community, but they also deal with a lot of criminal activity that's hurtful, crimes against children, crimes against women, and they see a lot of really bad things, and we have to remember that. We have to remember what they're processing.
4: The new plan to send people out to help in certain situations, bring me up to date, is that off
5: yes,
4: and running?
5: So the Beacon Project, yes. We are working through some Memorial Hospital and Illinois Department of Public Health, because we need to have a card in the 911 system so that when a call comes in and someone has that crisis for addiction or mental health, that the apparatus goes out and helps. And this is something the community has been crying for. Communities across the nation are crying for. If you look online, you will see where communities are trying this out. So Springfield is not different, but it is definitely needed in the community. And so we're so excited to be giving those services to those in need in our community.
4: Bring me up to date, please, with the results of where we're at as far as the Y block is concerned. And now the state is going to take it over and have some pretty good plans.
5: Very excited about a natural amphitheater and park there. Very excited that folks can use that all, you know, throughout the day during their lunch break, to have a beautiful park down there. Working very diligently on now what kind of funding can we get for the link, which will be our greenway on 3rd Street once tracks are vacated in a year. So working very diligently on trying to get that to fruition. We're going to kick off a public meeting. Hopefully, we're looking for a location and date and time in the next 2 months for the 19th Street tracks to see if we can talk to the community about trying to get those vacated. My goal is to take this linear park and have it go around the entire community where you can go through the whole community. It'll be beautiful.
4: Misty Buescher is with us, mayor of Springfield. Things okay with CWLP, pleased? I mean, the things going well on the lake seems to be a pretty good summer so far.
5: Yeah, it is a good summer. So CWLP is doing great. We're keeping your utility costs down. And we had some really hot days in the summer. And we had some days where we asked our staff in our buildings to dim the lights and use less electricity, but we didn't have to do that with the community. But that may come someday. The water quality is doing well. During these hot seasonal times, you worry about algae blooms in the water. They're testing that and looking at that very carefully. So, but the utility is doing good. And then we have the Oslin grant that we got to create a new playground out at Center Park,
4: right,
5: and some pickleball courts. So we're starting to work on that area as well. Really, my big drive is how many people in the community can we get outside versus all of us being inside all the time. And especially, you know, I have a little 7-year-old grandson who loves to play Minecraft, and we all want to get him outside, and he likes to play outside. But the more time we get our kids outside, the more they're socializing with one another and learning how to have fun. And so those are the things I'm really pushing for. I have to publish or promote our newsletter. Go to springfield.il.us, sign up for the city newsletter. It comes out every Thursday via email. If you don't want to get it, just don't open it when you get it that week. You don't have to worry about it. Mm-hmm. But all the National Night Out, it just keeps growing. There's many, many more locations. They're all out there. Even Hy-Vee's having one this year. It's their first year doing one and for their area out there. So we really want to promote those things. But the newsletter also talks about all the road construction going on, the sidewalk construction, you know, what areas to avoid. It gives you ideas of things that are going on in the community, fun things to do in the community as well. So I highly want to push that newsletter out. And I do have to correct myself. It was Dave Stewart in town. I just gave you the wrong name earlier. I apologize.
4: I wasn't going to correct
5: you. Well,
4: I,
5: I don't know why in my brain I said the wrong thing. It's still early, and I'm one quarter of a cup of coffee in. That's all I'm in.
4: Bring me up to date. David Fuchs probably be more appropriate, but you know very well. Downtown street construction. Where are we at? Is there?
5: We're getting there.
4: I was going to say.
5: People say to me, do you have to keep fixing all the roads?
4: Did you anticipate it was going to be this involved?
5: So I knew the roads were bad. When I ran for office, I said we want to fix our roads, our infrastructure, sewers, sidewalks, water mains. Those were big pushes for me. It's not sexy stuff, but it's needed. And the roads were in worse shape than I thought. And it was funny. I was talking to a citizen yesterday, and she's like, I was driving down the road, and it wasn't very good. She goes, but I'm not going to tell you about it because I know you'll get to it. I was just like, oh, God bless you. But road construction is really important to me, to take care of our roads, to take care of our areas where we have a lot of high intersection and accidents, to make it safe for people. The railway corridor changing and all the underpasses is making it much safer in our community. So downtown streets, we're working on the streetscape now. So the streetscape is beautification, taking out those parking meters, and then where the brick pavers are, those tend to come up every winter and they're tripping hazards and dangerous. So we're replacing those with paved, stamped concrete that is red in color so that it's safer for the community to be there. And then we can work on some more trees and flowers down there once we get the curbs and the sidewalks and all of that fixed. So it's a lot of work. But it is needed. And then I'm still a big proponent of the BOS Center expansion. I think that would make a huge impact for our downtown. I think it's important we try to get some images out there to the community of what it could look like, because it would really excite some people.
4: Safety for people at the fair. It goes without saying that's a high priority. Spring, remind everybody, Springfield Police do not have, or they could, I guess, an emergency go onto the fairgrounds if they were needed. But basically, they take care of Sangamon Avenue back to the south. And there's a presence all the time. I know they set up a place there at the Walgreens store and so on and so forth. It's a major coordination between a lot of law enforcement.
5: Yeah, definitely. State police takes care of inside the fairgrounds, but then outside, the Sangamon County Sheriff's Department and the city police work around the outside parameters of the fairgrounds, specifically when it's ending at night, when the concerts are getting out, because there's a lot of people leaving and a lot of traffic. You don't want someone to get hit or get hurt outside. So that's where our presence is. I can remember as a kid in junior high going out to the state fair and thinking, look at all these state troopers out here. So they descend upon our community, and it's awesome to have them here. We welcome them here. We're glad they're here. Some of them, you know, come from the Chicagoland area and they come and work at the fair. Governor's Day will be the Wednesday. The parade will kick off on Thursday the 13th. The following Wednesday will be Governor's Day. And then, so it'll be an exciting fair. There's a lot of great things going on and a lot of sold out concerts.
4: That
5: people
4: amazing.
5: Are super excited about the concerts.
4: Really are. You make it every day?
5: And harness racing.
4: Yeah.
5: I love harness racing. I try to make it every day, but they put a lot of stuff on my schedule, work related, so I don't get to go out there every day. But I get to judge a couple of different shows out there, which are fun, hand out some awards, some certificates. On Veterans Day, I think I'm going to be able to give out a certificate to a veteran, which is super exciting out there. And there's just a lot of free activities. I know it does cost. There's a sale right now. There's an admission sale, $5, I think
4: right.
5: it is. So I think folks should get online and do that. If you're over 60, you can get in for even cheaper, get some tickets in advance. And then there's a lot of free events out there so that you can take your children out there. They don't discourage you if you want to bring a little cooler with drinks in it for your kids and water so you can save money. So I encourage folks to spend some time outside at the state fair.
4: Just remember, when in doubt at the horse races, bet the four horse.
5: I never do well betting the horse.
4: Neither do I.
5: I just pick a name I like and it never works.
4: Me neither. But when
5: but
4: in
5: I
4: doubt,
5: do it.
4: When in doubt, the four horse.
5: Yes. Thank you.
4: I'll see
5: you at the fair.
7: That was Springfield Mayor Misty Buescher on with AM Springfield earlier on this week, covering a wide variety of topics. Our second conversation today on Talk of the Town features AM Springfield chatting with State Senator Doris Turner.
4: State Senator Doris Turner.
8: Good morning.
4: Good morning. Good to see you as always. What you hit all the you have a lot of county fairs in your district, because Sangamon is one, obviously.
8: I have Sangamon. I have Christian. I have Macon.
4: Those three.
8: I'm actually going to. I have a thing with the Sangamon County Farm Bureau on Thursday, and I go to Christian. I have something at Christian County on Wednesday. I think it's either or it's the other way around. But anyway, I will be visiting with Christian County Farm Bureau and Sangamon County Farm Bureau this week.
4: Do you still stop in the office on a regular basis?
8: Mm-hmm.
9: not necessarily every day.
8: No, I'm in there. I'm in there a lot.
9: Are you really?
8: I am, because even though we're not in session,
9: sure,
8: I still have a lot of meetings and people coming in. I still have constituents coming in. And I also, during the summer, I have interns. So I have four interns this year. It's a mixture of college students and high school students. And so I go in and interact with them, and we have different events that we do together.
9: Do you hire the interns, or are they assigned to you? How does the intern program
8: work? No, it's people make application.
9: Okay.
8: And we always get, oh my God, this year we had probably about 30 or 35 kids that were interested. And I always feel really badly, because they're all, you know, extremely bright and
9: sure,
8: extremely worthy, but, you know, we only have room for so many. So this year we did, well, we actually did five this year. And then I have some in Decatur as well. And it's a really good program, because I always, I don't just give them busy work to do, you know, like filing and cleaning up and those kinds of usual summer activities. They really get immersed into the legislative process, and I always give them one of the assignments that they have is to come up with something that they think would be a good piece of legislation. And every year they come up with really good things, and two of their pieces have made it to the governor's desk, and he signed them.
9: Senator Turner, I must be missing something, because you talk about legislation, and let's talk about this. And I can't believe everybody's not 100% enthusiastic on board the Y block. Mm-hmm. I know you were very much involved. You and you had help on the other side of the aisle, but let's be very candid. You were the person that made this happen. You went to the governor's people and said, "Hey, can we do something?" They agreed to purchase the Y block. I think it's a slam dunk. I think, mm-hmm, first of all, the state's going to maintain it. They've got their pockets are a little deeper than the city of Springfield's pockets right now. Mm-hmm. Number two, the governor is not going to put something in front of his front door that's going to embarrass him. You know it's going to be maintained. This is just a start. I can't believe everybody is not on board.
8: No,
9: on this thing.
8: You know, the Y block is something that I've been involved with since the very beginning.
9: Yes.
8: Back in 2011, when I first went on the council, then Alderman Corey Job and I worked together to get the city to purchase the Y block and do the demolition. And there were so many ideas on what to do, and none, mm-hmm, of it ever came to fruition.
9: Exactly.
8: I mean, there were a lot of talk about putting a, you know, water park and amphitheater and buildings, apartments, all of those kinds of things, and nothing ever happened. And so then we actually ended up, I don't know if you remember, but at one point we were doing the city-county softball game on the Y block.
9: I forgot about that.
8: Yeah, it was just like a big piece of dirt that was just, you know, kind of an eyesore. And so we started talking to all the businesses around and said, okay, this is not good for anybody. We need to do something. And then we did, since it is right there in front of the governor's mansion. And Governor Pritzker from day one has always said, I am a willing partner with the city of Springfield, and I want to do whatever I can to be supportive. And so we, you know, talked to people within his administration, okay, what can we do? And they were very excited about, you know, partnering with us on it, and really got to a point where we have what I believe is a very, very good solution to our Y block problem, and I'm using problem in air quotes. I think when we entered into the relationship with Leavitt, we saw what could actually happen and how that could be built out. And I think it's going to be phenomenal. You know, I really want to see downtown grow and flourish and come back from where it is right now. And I think that doing, you know, what we are imagining on the Y block is a huge piece of that.
9: Is one of the concerns that some people in opposition of this, are they afraid that the state of Illinois now, if in fact the BOS center is expanded and the state's going to be involved in that and so on, and now this, that the state's taking over Springfield? Is that a concern that people have? I don't know why else you could be against this. And now some people say, well, we need to be paid for it. You know, I'd give them a dollar.
8: You know, we work in partnership with entities all the time.
9: I would think.
8: And Springfield is the capital city, and the state of Illinois is and will always be one of our biggest partners and collaborators. Mm-hmm. And this is a phenomenal opportunity. We would never have the money to do what's going to happen on that Y block. I mean, Department of Natural Resources develops and takes care of state parks all around the state, and phenomenal state parks that are visited by people from around the world. And that's what will happen on that Y block, is that we will get a state-of-the-art opportunity.
9: Update on the BOS Center. You think it's going to be brought up in a session soon?
8: Mm-hmm. I have continued to be talking to my colleagues on both sides of the aisle in both chambers. Everybody is 100%, ready to go whenever the opportunity presents itself. Unfortunately, as I've said a lot, we got caught up in the whole Bears fiasco. And so I think that I really don't think there's going to be a special session. I could be wrong. I was wrong once or twice. I don't know.
9: Not very often when it comes
8: not
9: to
8: very often.
9: Not when.
8: Yeah, not very often. But I think that that we will be doing something during a veto session.
9: Let's talk politics a minute. Everybody is saying, not everybody, but 98% of people are saying it's a slam dunk for the Democrats. Governor Pritzker is going to get another term.
8: Ever a slam dunk. That's why they have the election.
9: Are you concerned about people being overconfident and saying, well, hell, no need to vote?
8: Yeah, no.
9: I'll stay home.
8: No. I will tell you, I've been doing this a long time. Nothing is ever a slam dunk in politics. It's not over until 7 o'clock on election night. Honest to God, that's the truth. In my last election 4 years ago, I did not know that I had won until the last precinct was counted in Decatur. It's never over until 7 o'clock. So nobody can be overconfident. You got to be out working. I always say you work like you're 10 points behind every single day, and from morning, noon, and night. That, it's really crazy because all my friends and family say that I go crazy during election time because I never sleep.
9: Who's putting together, what's going on for Democrat Day at the fair, the county chair breakfast? Is mm-hmm. that still, have you heard anything about a speaker? And is Senator Durbin as much involved as he has been in the past?
8: That is, I will tell you, that county chair's brunch.
9: Yes.
8: Is an event that's rivaled by many across the country.
9: Yes.
8: It started off, this very small, like concept, and now it has really turned into the event of the state fair. And they really keep, I've been talking to folks, but they really mm-hmm. keep the announcement of the speaker very close to the vest until, almost the last minute. And it's always somebody that's very phenomenal. Remember when Pete Buttigieg came, and then next thing you know, he's running for president.
9: Nancy Pelosi was here. And how much time are you spending campaigning as opposed to, how do you balance that, being serving as a senator and mm-hmm. working with constituents in your office and also out on the campaign trail?
8: Campaigning is one of those things where, it's always in your head. You're always working on it. You're always doing it. But there is time when you're governing as well. And, it's kind of, you do it all.
9: How divisive.
8: But, people, it's really funny. It's like almost everybody's looking at that next
9: election.
8: It's like, okay, can we just get through this one? I mean, even now in Springfield,
9: people talking about
8: people are already talking about
9: filing for people announcing for aldermanic positions. Who's going to run for mayor? We know Misty Buescher.
8: Can we just get through November?
9: But again, you've been
8: I want people
9: it.
8: Focus on me. Focus on me.
9: Tip O'Neill said it. All elections are local.
8: That's yeah,
9: it.
8: That's
9: he
8: true.
9: Said it, and you know that. You've been on county board, city council.
8: Yeah.
9: People just love the local because they know the people.
8: Because they know the people.
9: Absolutely.
8: And I think that that's one of the things that it's one of the things that really gets you.
9: Yeah.
8: Because you know, I've lived in Springfield my whole life. I've never lived any place other
9: that's
8: than
9: hard
8: Springfield.
9: To believe. Wow.
8: Yeah, and so you know, it's like generational because I, you know, I'm interacting with people that were my parents' friends. Actually, there are still people here that were my grandmother's friends, people that were my parents' friends, my you know, my kids' friends.
9: Yep.
8: And now my grandkids' friends. So, you know, your local circle of people that you interact with continues to grow and grow and grow.
9: Going to be in the State Fair Parade?
8: You know it.
9: I just asked.
8: Are you crazy?
9: Probably.
8: Are you crazy?
9: I've been accused of that.
8: I will tell you, that is the highlight of my life.
9: That's, you love that,
8: that State Fair Parade. I love that State Fair Parade.
9: Well, no,
8: and,
9: highlight.
8: It is. And the
9: Lampier High School basketball is your highlight.
8: The main attraction of the State Fair Parade is seeing you at the end.
9: And yeah, and you always come over on
8: yes,
9: the microphone and say
8: you,
9: hello to the crowd. I like
8: you at
9: that.
8: The end.
9: So
8: I
9: it's
8: love
9: a standing
8: that state.
9: Invitation.
8: But I tell you, I'm very disappointed. I remember. You remember when they used to start at Lincoln School?
9: No,
8: yeah.
9: But I remember starting on 9th Street.
8: No, before that they started at Lincoln School. And then they shortened it and went to 9th and North Grand. And then they shortened it and went to Lincoln
9: Somebody
8: Park.
9: Somebody tells me,
8: I don't
9: remember this. Somebody tells me it actually started one time at 6th and Ash at Isles Park.
8: That could have been.
9: I heard that. I don't remember
8: I wasn't around then.
9: Yeah, well, I think we were, but we don't remember. That could be that. But now the highlight of your life, final question. I talked to Blake the other day. I said, how you doing? He said, we had a pretty good summer, Coach. Mm-hmm. I said, no, Coach, how good? He said, 26-3.
8: Yeah.
9: I said, Lampier basketball is 26-3. And it wasn't, you just not playing a lot of patsies.
8: No. Summer ball is very, very, very competitive for them because they travel all over the state and they play, you know, they play some of everybody, the
9: yep.
8: Chicago teams and all that. But let me tell you, those three, we need to put a star by it, an asterisk by it, because Rock Island beat them twice,
9: okay.
8: But one of them was a last-second half-court heave. I don't know if we can count that.
9: Okay, I guess we can.
8: And the second one was 2 points in double overtime.
9: So
8: I don't
9: Rock
8: know
9: Island
8: if we
9: beat them. 2-3 loss for Rock Island.
8: Yeah, and I don't know if we can count that.
9: No, we won't count that.
8: I don't know if we can count
6: Rock
8: that.
6: Rock Island's going to be good again.
9: Yeah, that's what you're saying.
8: Yeah, that's some bull crap.
9: Yep. Thanks for stopping by.
8: Yeah, good to see you.
9: Good to see you at the fair. You got it, kid.
7: 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And that will do it for this edition of Talk of the Town. 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
1: ABC News, I'm Brian Clark. 10 people in Colorado Springs were hospitalized for heat-related illnesses. They were attending a food festival, and those searing temperatures are set to continue, and that could contribute to the ongoing fire risk. More on that from ABC's Samara Theodore.
2: Wildfires burning across the western U.S. and Canada. In California and Nevada, the bug fire burning, spreading across more than 6,500 acres and growing, racing towards hundreds of homes. In Oregon, the Wright Springs fire, now at least 23,000 acres. Evacuations underway.
1: Israeli Prime Minister Benjamin Netanyahu says that Israel rejects President Trump's 15-point peace plan for Gaza because Israel will not withdraw any troops until Hamas is fully disarmed. Iran says there will not be further talks with the U.S. until the U.S., quote, corrects its behavior. And no winner for the Powerball jackpot pushes Monday's prize to $905 million. This is ABC News. Outside Los Angeles, survivors of the devastating wildfires from last year say they're dealing with a new headache. A new campaign called Wildfire Victims First pushes for new legislation to reduce their rising cost. It's paid for in part by local utility companies who are accused of starting at least half a dozen of the state's most destructive wildfires. Morgan Wurlidge, who lost his home in Altadena, says he's frustrated by those company efforts. He says they have sent flyers to neighbors trying to disguise their intentions.
3: You try to disguise yourself as being supportive of, you know, of survivors. After what we've been through is really insulting.
1: A 27-year-old woman and a 14-month-old child were killed when the boat they were on capsized in New York Harbor last night. The cause of the capsize is under investigation. There were 14 people on the boat. I'm Brian Clark, ABC News.
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6: The Springfield Police Department has unveiled its public transparency dashboard. The Transparency Board web portal is designed to provide the Springfield community with information relating to police activity throughout the city within configurable parameters. The dashboard is additionally intended to provide accountability information on use of force incidents and internal affairs investigations, but at time of release, those sections of the transparency dashboard remained under development. In other news, on Friday morning, Illinois Democrats announced the speaker for this year's Illinois Democratic County Chair's Brunch. The annual meal set on Governor's Day of the State Fair will feature remarks from U.S. Senator from Massachusetts and one-time presidential hopeful Elizabeth Warren. It will also highlight the career of outgoing senior senator for Illinois, Dick Durbin. Governor's Day of the Illinois State Fair is scheduled for Wednesday, August 19th. For more of Springfield's news and talk, you can visit WMAY.com. I'm Stan Anders, and up next is your News Channel 20 Storm Team Forecast.
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12: A heat advisory begins at noon today and continues until 7 p.m. tonight. Slight chance for storms today, otherwise sunshine mixed with clouds at times. High temperatures reach up to 92. Winds out of the south, 8 to 15 miles per hour.
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13: It's the weekend and Democrats have some new data points to chew on. We start here. In Michigan, the primaries may be over, but the race for that Senate seat continues.
14: This is going to be a much, much tougher race than even this uphill climb of a primary.
13: What's next for Abdul Al-Sayed's campaign and what his win means for Democrats? Calls grow for Ohio Representative Max Miller to give up his re-election bid.
15: House Democrats definitely see an opening here.
13: We'll tell you what he's saying and what it means for November. And normally in a cyber attack, hackers want something from you, but not this time.
16: This is somebody who wants you to know something.
13: The latest on the breaches at several states' water systems. From ABC News, this is Start Here Weekend. I'm Mike Dubusky. Hey there, happy weekend. Brad's out on vacation this week, but I've got you covered in the meantime. We're going to break down that primary race in Michigan and that growing scandal involving an Ohio congressman, both of which are going to have major impacts on the midterm elections. Plus, there were those cyber attacks across multiple states' water systems, and in Las Vegas, amid a sharp decline in tourism, residents are hoping to reshuffle the deck. Now, with that and more, let's get into it. This week was the latest round of primaries in a bunch of high-profile midterm races across the country in states like Kansas, Missouri, Washington, and Virginia. But probably the most closely watched race was for Democratic Senate in Michigan.
17: We knew that this was going to be a close race.
18: Turns out it takes a long time to count some votes in Michigan.
13: Dr. Abdul Sayed, a progressive, won over moderate Representative Haley Stevens. The race struck at the core of one of the Democratic Party's key divisions right now, which is America's relationship with Israel. Now, that may not sound like a kitchen table issue in an election cycle that's been dominated by questions of affordability and the economy, but in Michigan, it very much is. Michigan has one of the largest populations of Arab Americans in the country and a huge Jewish population as well. Issues related to immigration and money in politics also factored hugely into this race, and it all comes as Democrats consider exactly how progressive the party should be headed into the fall. ABC's Diana Paulson has been tracking all these races for us. Diana, I want to talk about a lot of these primaries, but let's start with the Michigan Senate. Al-Sayed won, but not by a huge margin from what we understand.
14: Yeah, this was not the night his campaign was looking for. Al-Sayed, the race being called very, very late because he only pulled out about a 1-point victory here, winning by under 20,000 votes.
19: I just can't say how grateful I am to have earned the votes that we got. We took on a machine.
14: He was hoping that he could run up the vote count a lot more in these areas of deep support for him, Ann Arbor, Western Michigan. But Haley Stevens was able to turn out a lot of her base.
17: I am tough as nails when Michigan is being challenged right now.
14: Black voters, especially in Detroit, meaning that this ended up a closer contest than he was hoping for. But there is this other factor here, which is that Al-Sayed was massively outspent in this race.
18: We didn't know that they were going to outspend us $11 to $1.
14: Haley Stevens received historically high backing from outside spenders, $60 million from AIPAC, blanketing the airwaves across the state. So it became sort of an issue between Abdul Al-Sayed's turnout effort and Stevens's power of advertising.
13: Right. And Al-Sayed, again, an avowed progressive, he's going to be facing Republican Mike Rogers in the fall. Given this narrow win that we saw this week, do you think that changes the calculus for Al-Sayed in the general election?
14: I think it does. You already saw him pivoting a little bit more towards moderation heading into this election. But I think he was hoping that he would be emerging from this as the progressive hope of this country, of showing that progressivism can win big in a swing state. And instead, he's heading, you know, less than 3 months into a general election, barely eking out a win.
18: Money out of?
20: Obamacare.
18: Money in your?
20: Obamacare.
18: Medicare for?
14: He doesn't have that much time to build a general election campaign. He's been focused on attacking Stevens for a year plus, and now he has to take on a more moderate tone.
18: Shouldn't be this hard to pay your taxes and know that that money is going to be spent on you rather than to drop bombs on somebody else and their kids.
14: Michigan is not New York. Michigan is not deep blue Colorado. Michigan is a place where Alyssa Slotkin only won by about 20,000 votes in 2024. This is going to be a much, much tougher race than even this uphill climb of a primary.
13: Let's talk about the Republican side of this. President Trump has been kind of pitching the results as good for Republicans, these progressive wins. What are we hearing more broadly from the Republican side?
14: Mike Rogers and Donald Trump made it no secret heading into this primary that they wanted to face off with El-Sayed. They thought that his more progressive policy stances, that, you know, his past records of sort of more extreme stances like defund the police, which he now says he doesn't believe in, and even his things he still believes in, like Medicare for All, are going to be turnoffs to swing voters in a state like Michigan.
21: Abdul El-Sayed, lovely gentleman, the man of hate. And now he's going around saying, no, I love everybody. He doesn't love everybody. Put him in office. You're going to find out what he loves.
14: It's also taken on a little bit of an ugly tone with a lot of attacks focusing on El-Sayed's faith and ethnic background, which could turn off voters in a state with a very big Arab American and Muslim population.
13: Okay, Diana, let's widen out here and just talk about some of the other elections. What really stuck out to you as you were tracking all this?
14: I know we said we've talked a lot about Michigan, but my race that I am the most fascinated in is also in Michigan.
13: Okay.
14: But this is a race that no one had on their radar, that no one saw coming. In Michigan's 8th congressional district, it was a big target for Republicans to pick up. Amir Hassan becomes the first candidate endorsed by Trump to lose a congressional race this entire year by a big way. He lost by 17 points to a guy who had no presence and who dropped out of the race a month ago. He raised a total of $1,800 to Amir Hassan's $700,000 and managed to run away with this race.
21: And the end result, I was 28 wins and one loss. It was a little bit of a person that I thought was a good person. Didn't have much of a chance, but I said, I don't care. I'm doing it anyway. Good person.
14: The Republicans even tried to track this guy down to figure out if he was still interested in running. But he is on the ballot, and Republicans say he's who they're backing in this race this fall. So kind of a Cinderella story for Tom Smith of Michigan.
22: I've described myself as an independent-minded Democrat. I'm standing in the center. And it's the extremes that seem to be trying to pull us apart.
14: Kansas is not a state that Democrats really ever think about. No Democrat has won a Senate seat there in 100 years. But they got their number one pick for this position. His name is Adam Hamilton. He's the reverend of the largest United Methodist congregation in the country. He's going to take on Roger Marshall this fall. And Democrats are actually feeling really optimistic. He's raised a lot of money. They think he has crossover appeal. And it just shows that the party is taking a lot of active efforts to recruit religious leaders. We've seen it in James Tallarico. We've seen it in Sarah Trone Garrett in Iowa. And now we're seeing it with Adam Hamilton in Kansas.
13: Yeah, really fascinating stuff. And this is not the last round of primaries that we're going to be tracking. Diana, I know you're going to be keeping a close eye on it all. Thanks so much for explaining that to us.
14: Thank you.
13: Next up on Start Here Weekend, a re-election bid for Representative Max Miller in Ohio is facing an uphill battle as allegations around him pile up. What's next for this campaign that's now mired in controversy and how he's responding to it all? That's after the break.
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3: Welcome back to Start Here Weekend from ABC News. I'm Mike Dubusky. There are now just a few weeks left until the midterm elections, and as you'd expect in these high-stakes races, things are getting pretty interesting. Republicans are dealing with a growing scandal around a seat they'd largely consider to be safe in November. Max Miller, a sitting Ohio representative up for re-election, has been facing calls to drop out after being accused of abusing his ex-wife, Emily Moreno, and their two-year-old child, something he strenuously denies. Then, earlier this week, Miller was hit with a restraining order from Stephanie Grisham, the former White House press secretary and Miller's one-time girlfriend. We're going to bring in ABC's Layli Ipsa to break this all down for us and tell us what it means for the midterms. Layli, can you just walk me through what these allegations are from Moreno and now Grisham?
4: The controversy surrounding Rep. Max Miller has really unfolded over the past several years. There were these earlier abuse accusations from former White House press secretary Stephanie Grisham, who dated Miller while they were both working in the White House during President Trump's first term. In 2021, Grisham had released her memoir where she had described an abusive relationship with someone who was later revealed to be Rep. Miller. And now there are these more recent accusations from his ex-wife, Emily Moreno, who, of course, as you mentioned, is Senator Bernie Moreno's daughter. And Moreno and Miller have been involved in a contentious divorce-turned-custody battle for several years now. And police reports show that Moreno had told police officers these allegations that Miller had thrown her up against a wall, had poured hot water on her, and even held a gun to her head. It's important to note that all of these allegations Miller has denied, and no charges have ever been brought against him.
3: And actually, I want to follow up on that. So what is Max Miller saying about these reports? Because we've heard from him several times in the last few days.
4: Well, that's exactly right. Miller is claiming no wrongdoing. On Tuesday, Miller was asked extensively about this pattern of abuse that various women have alleged against him, and he denied it all.
5: I categorically deny abusing my former wife. Family court disputes are often emotional, painful, and deeply personal. And unfortunately, anyone who has lived through a contested custody case knows it is not uncommon for exaggerated, even entirely baseless allegations of abuse to surface in exactly this setting as leverage.
4: He claimed that he had been cleared of all charges against him in the court of law and with police. And he argued that if they were true, then police would be investigating those claims further.
5: My former wife is engaging in a pattern of reporting incredible, serious, and destructive allegations with absolutely no evidence.
4: But essentially, Miller is saying that these attacks are politically motivated because he's currently running for re-election. And on Tuesday, the House Ethics Committee just said that they are reviewing these allegations of domestic abuse and illegal drug use against Miller. But he says that he will cooperate the committee and give them all documents that they ask for.
3: Layli, let's just widen out here and talk about what this means for the midterms. What are we hearing from Republicans? Because, as you mentioned, Emily Moreno is the daughter of Senator Bernie Moreno.
4: Well, These allegations are coming at a very pivotal time for Republicans as they work to defend their razor

0: thin majority this November in the midterm elections. And while House Speaker Mike Johnson has not called on Miller to resign nor drop his reelection bid, we know that President Trump did call Miller on Monday to raise his concerns about Miller's reelection bid. Trump told Miller that he doesn't know if he can win this seat anymore because these allegations will make it a tough race. But we're also told that in that conversation, Miller showed absolutely no interest in ending his reelection bid. But as you mentioned, on the more personal side, we've now heard from Senator Bernie Moreno quite a few times more recently.
1: This has been brutal, beyond comprehension. And if there's any minimum standard for being an elected official, as I said, he fails to meet that minimum basic standard.
0: On Sunday, he posted on X that he didn't believe that Miller should be serving in the House of Representatives and needs to seek professional help. And then on Tuesday, we heard from him for the first time in a detailed manner on camera, where the Ohio senator really talked about the personal toll this is having on him and his family.
1: This is truly the seventh level of hell. This has been a horrific experience for my entire family.
0: He also said that he didn't really want to talk about this publicly before out of respect for his daughter, but after Miller went on that live stream on Sunday to talk about the allegations, he decided it was time to speak out.
2: And Laylee, let's flip over to the Democrat side here. The Ohio 7th District has voted for Republicans in the last several election cycles, but do Democrats maybe see an opening here given the controversy swirling around Max Miller?
0: House Democrats definitely see an opening here. You have to remember that House members are out of the Capitol for their August recess. And this is really supposed to be a time where members are out campaigning, touting the legislation they have worked on thus far, and working to convince voters to keep a Republican majority in the House. But now Miller won't have to answer for just his politics. This race has now become very personal. And Miller's district had been expected to favor Republicans. But amid these renewed interest in the allegations against him, there could be an opening for Democrats. Democrats only have to flip a handful of Republican seats in order to take back control of the House. So if they are able to flip a district like Miller's while also holding their own elsewhere, it could be enough for them to take back control of the House.
2: Really fascinating what this story could potentially do to these midterms, which, again, are incredibly high stakes for so many. Laylee Ipsa, thanks for following it all for us. I really appreciate it.
0: Thanks for having me.
2: Water and electricity don't mix. You probably heard that since you were a little kid. Well, in recent days, that advice has taken on a frightening new meaning. Last week, authorities in Minnesota announced they discovered some 30 different water systems across the state had been hit with a cyber attack. For a few hours, Bram, a city about 70 miles north of Minneapolis, asked its residents to cut down on their water use while they investigated an outage at a water facility, which they later said had been caused by hackers.
3: Right now, the water plant is completely disconnected from the internet, but we're looking back to the state on helping out with a lot of this stuff. We're hoping for some more information as far as mitigation measures.
2: Now, the city ultimately got things back up and running, said water quality wasn't disrupted, but then we learned Michigan had also seen hacking attempts target its water systems, and now sources are telling ABC News these cyber attacks could be far more widespread than we initially thought. Let's bring in ABC's Josh Margolin for more on this. Josh, how many states are we talking about here? And when we say water facilities, what does that really mean?
4: So water facilities, we're referring to water utilities, water systems, and wastewater, so sewage treatment. So those are the two kinds of systems we're talking about. Our sources are saying to us that it could be a dozen states. Now, not necessarily every system in every single state, but that there are systems in perhaps as many as a dozen, maybe more states. It really comes down to a system, a computer software system, that is used by these utilities.
5: We do have a connectivity both internally and externally to get service to them.
4: Whoever is the perpetrator, whoever's the hacker, found a back door and was able to access these systems covertly and then do the work they were doing. In this case, they were changing passwords, they were turning off alarms.
5: What we're trying to figure out is, was there a breach of any sort from our internal system, external system? But right now we're still undergoing the investigation to really figure out what happened.
4: Nobody actually turned off the water or turned off the sewer systems. It was much more kind of like malicious mischief, if anything. In some cases, there was nothing that was actually done. It was just that the utility found the intruder and then realized they had been hacked.
2: Interesting. Just almost like they were there but not doing anything. So with that in mind, do we have any idea about who's responsible for this, what these bad actors would be hoping to accomplish with a hack like this?
4: We do have an idea. So law enforcement and intelligence officials are talking to us, and they believe that this is likely Iran or some proxy group affiliated with Iran or doing the bidding on behalf of the Iranian government as a result of obviously the hostilities right now going on between the United States and Iran. That's the belief. President Trump, when this first happened, and as you said in the intro, you know, this whole thing developed or exploded because of Minnesota. The governor is Tim Walz, who ran as the vice presidential candidate with Kamala Harris against Trump in 2024. Trump has really seemed to relish going after Walz since winning the election. So Trump is blaming Minnesota officials, Walz.
6: Can you rule out that Iran is behind that cyber attack?
7: I think that Minnesota is behind it. You know who's behind it? Minnesota, because they're grossly incompetent. I think the governor's behind it. I don't think there was an Iranian cyber attack. I think that Minnesota ought to get its act together.
4: The line of logic on that is a little bit hard to follow, frankly, but basically he's blaming them. But he's the only one that seems to be blaming them. This definitely seems to be an outsider. Now, when you look at the nature of the hack, the way that investigators are, you can come to certain conclusions. They're not seeking ransom. They're not holding the systems hostage. These outside hackers that break into government systems and try to get ransom money, like we've seen in places like Atlanta and other places around the country, school boards and hospitals and government systems, they have a goal. They don't just want to say, nah, nah, nah, nah, nah, we're there. They want money out of it. They say, we will destroy your data unless you give us cash.
2: Right.
4: And that's not what's happening.
2: Okay, we're going to take a quick break right now. But when we come back, we're going to talk more about what happened and what didn't happen during this cyber attack. That's after the break.
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9: The State Board of Education has released details of an evidence-based funding plan to distribute $9.3 billion for public schools in the upcoming year. The total funding represents a $350 million increase over the previous year. Capital News Illinois is reporting that despite that increase, the adequacy gap in school funding is currently projected to grow to $6.8 billion. Fewer districts will be funded at or above 90% of their adequacy target in the next year. State Superintendent of Education Tony Sanders attributed the discrepancy to rising costs and a sharp falloff in recent years in certain contributing business tax revenues. Next, the Springfield Police Department has announced a suspension and demotion for a police sergeant arrested in Chatham for driving under the influence. Following the results of an internal investigation, Officer Lindsay Carpenter was ordered to serve a 12-month probationary period as part of department discipline. Following the completion of a 30-day suspension, she will be reassigned to the rank of patrol officer. And finally, 1 week out from opening night, the 2026 Illinois State Fair's Twilight Parade Grand Marshal has been announced. In celebration of 100 years of traffic, the legendary Route 66 itself has been named the honorary Grand Marshal. The Centennial Interstate Road has been immortalized worldwide through literature and film and music and is central to the theme of this year's State Fair. The Twilight Parade opens the 2026 Illinois State Fair titled Miles of Smiles at 5:30 p.m. on Thursday, August 13th. Visit WMAY.com for more news. I'm Stan Anders, and up next is your News Channel 20 Storm Team Forecast.
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13: A heat advisory begins at
12: noon today and continues until 7 p.m. tonight. Slight chance for storms
13: today, otherwise sunshine mixed with clouds at times. High temperatures reach up to 92. Winds out of the south, 8 to 15 miles per hour.
12: I'm meteorologist Jennifer Fujitsky on 97.7 and 970 WMAY, Springfield's news and talk.
13: Currently, it's 73 degrees.
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5: Welcome back to Start Here Weekend from ABC News. I'm Mike Dubusky. Before the break, we were talking with ABC's Josh Margolin about these cyber attacks on water systems. And Josh, you said these bad actors weren't demanding money or anything like that. What was happening when they supposedly had access to these systems?
6: What's happening here is that these actors, these intruders, are in the systems and they are not really doing too much damage. They're not locking down systems. They're not stealing data necessarily. They might be copying data, but importantly, they are not seeking ransom and they are not being clear about what they want, what their goals are.
7: Things could get really dangerous if they were to be mutilated or attacked or disturbed.
6: And that is therefore perceived by intelligence experts and investigators that this is somebody who wants you to know something. So who would that be? Who would want you to know that we have the technology and the capacity, if we wanted, to go into a vital life support utility system and turn it off if you're not careful? The automatic conclusion, given the current state of affairs, is Iran. Mm-hmm. In addition to other things, we know since even before this recent round of hostilities, even going back in time before the attack on the Iranian nuclear facilities, we know that American intelligence has been clear that their fear is that an attack, a military attack on Iran, as we've done, would lead to a military response, but also lead to a cyber response. Because Iran, as what's been called a state sponsor of terror, and as a smaller country that would want to hurt the United States, a bigger country with a bigger military, that they would engage in what's called asymmetrical warfare. It wouldn't be two armies on the battlefield. It would be us sending missiles and then them retaliating with something devious, potentially.
5: Josh, I think kind of the biggest question on everyone's mind, particularly those who may be in these impacted states, is my water safe to drink? What can you tell us about what the states are saying on that front?
6: So, Mike, this is clearly a good news, bad news kind of thing. The good news is obviously your water's safe. Whatever this was, it was not that anybody has reported, that anybody has seen, it was not something where the water service was shut off. It was not something where your sewer service was shut off. It was not something where, like in science fiction, they would go in and reverse the sewer system. So instead of the sewage flowing out, the sewage would flow back. None of that happened.
5: Sure. This is not a Ghostbusters 2 situation.
6: Correct. So it's obviously okay. Great news. The serious, really, really serious part about this is that it should be a wake-up call. We say this with every one of these hacks, whether it's hackers going in for ransom money or it's some sort of a terror group or a malicious group that just wants to wreak havoc or what's happening now ostensibly with Iran. People should take notice of the fact that our infrastructure is really vulnerable to this. Just a couple of years ago, we saw lines at gas stations and gas stations running out of fuel because a pipeline was shut down because of a ransomware attack. You know, they always say, what is the worst possible thing that could happen? The worst possible thing that could happen in somebody's life is when something that is completely dependable and you never have to think about it goes away.
8: As a mom, water is extremely important for baths and drinking water. So that would have affected us greatly if something happened to our water.
6: The idea that just on the drop of a dime that some foreign power, you know, having a problem with the United States can go ahead and do this and our infrastructure is that susceptible to that type of nightmare scenario, that should lead to people being worried. That should frankly be something that decision makers, lawmakers, you know, political leaders should be looking at and saying, what can we do? There's much, much more that can be done.
5: Josh Margolin, thanks for explaining that all to us. I appreciate it.
6: Hey, thanks, Mike.
5: There have been some major escalations in the war in Ukraine recently, with that country launching wave after wave of new strikes on Russian targets going deep into enemy territory. Russia's even blaming last weekend's bombing in central Moscow on what they call the Ukrainian terrorist scourge. Let's bring in ABC's Tom Sufi Burridge to break it all down for us. Tom, we've seen a series of devastating attacks on Russia by Ukraine, and now vice versa. What's the latest on the ground?
1: Yeah, we saw yet again the Ukrainians striking a Russian oil refinery hundreds of miles from Ukraine, again highlighting the ability of Ukraine's drones to strike deep into Russia. Oil infrastructure, gas infrastructure, it is critical for the Russian economy, the war economy. We also saw the Ukrainians hit another logistics center for a company called Wildberries, which is basically the Russian equivalent of Amazon. It's the largest e-commerce company in Russia. The Ukrainians say that Wildberries is used by the Russians to procure and distribute military equipment. It is true that certain types of military equipment like body armor are on Wildberries' website. But what also is the case is that this is another example of how the Ukrainians are taking the war into Russia. If you target Wildberries, this massive e-commerce giant, it is affecting the everyday life of normal Russians. That is suddenly compromised, and that is part of the Ukrainian strategy here.
5: And again, going after those kinds of targets, Tom, what does that really tell us about how the Ukrainians are positioning themselves in this war?
1: I mean, the strategy clearly from the Ukrainians is to take the war into Russia, to make it clear that for normal Russians, their lives are impacted by the war. What we've also seen in the last 24 hours is a Ukrainian drone coming down onto a crowded beach in a resort, one of the most popular resorts for Russian tourists at this time of year. Now, according to Ukrainian media, that Ukrainian drone fell short of its target, which was a military production site. But again, I mean, this killed at least seven people, including three children. These type of incidents are showing the Russian population the cost of the war which Russia launched. It is true that, you know, Russia has over the last few years become an increasingly repressive place. So just because Russians begin to question the war more, it doesn't mean that suddenly people are going to be able to rise up or even want to rise up against the regime. But it is true that for the Russian elite, those, you know, very super rich people, powerful people around Russia who have multi-billion dollar interests, companies, once the economy really starts to suffer, and it clearly is suffering now, that more of those powerful Russian people begin to question whether or not this war is really in Russia's interest and whether it should continue.
5: Right. So we should note that Ukraine came out and said in a statement that they did not target the beach deliberately, instead claiming that the Russian air defense forces shot down a drone over that beach, which led to this incident. OK, so with all that in mind, then, Tom, we saw Ukrainian President Volodymyr Zelensky visit Washington in the last few days. He was there for the funeral of the late Senator Lindsey Graham, but he also met with President Trump. So my question to you is, what do we know about how this new era of the war is changing the president's thinking about the war in Ukraine?
1: If you go back to the NATO summit in July, I think there was a clear shift in tone from President Trump about the war in Ukraine. I mean, he suddenly announced that the U.S. might be granting licenses to the Ukrainians to manufacture the interceptor missiles for the Patriot air defense systems. Now, in an interview with the Financial Times, the president appears to have walked back from that in the last few days, saying that it might not happen. But I think there has been a subtle change of language over the last few weeks. And what is clear coming from European officials is that they have definitely been pushing the narrative to the Trump administration that Ukraine now has the momentum in the war.
5: All right, and we are up against our final break right now. But when we come back, we're going to talk more about the war and this new push by Ukraine. That's after the break.
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5: Welcome back to Start Here Weekend from ABC News. I'm Mike Dubusky. Before the break, we were talking with ABC's Tom Sufi Burridge about how Ukraine seemingly has this new momentum in its war with Russia. But Tom, what is this looking like from Russia's perspective on the ground?
1: Russia on the battlefield is still the one attacking, but its progress is absolutely minimal. They're taking very small areas of territory, almost insignificant parts of territory in certain parts of the front line. And what is really clear, what has changed in the last few months, is that Ukraine now has the ability, with all of its type of drones, to hit Russia in this mass way. So, you know, the Europeans have definitely been saying to the Trump administration in recent weeks and months, Ukraine is not losing this war. Russia is the one that is suffering now. And, you know, I think we've seen subtly signs that that message is getting through, but I don't think we've seen an absolute about turn in the Trump administration's narrative on the war. What is clear since President Trump came to power for the second time is that he has, generally speaking, not taken sides. He hasn't called Russia out as the aggressor. He hasn't called Russia out as the one who invaded Ukraine. He has really just said, too many people are dying. I want to end the war.
2: I get along with President Putin. I get along with President Zelensky. Like I told him, I want to end the war, get the war ended.
1: What is clear right now is his goal to end the war seems very far away because really the war is escalating.
5: Right. And this increased aggression isn't just on the Ukrainian side. Last weekend, Russian strikes on Kyiv killed 9 people there. And as these escalations continue to happen, Tom Sufi Burridge, I know you're going to continue to track it all for us and explain it all. Thanks so much.
1: Thanks, Mike.
5: This week, President Trump made a trip to Las Vegas. He was there to give a speech on the economy, one of the dominating themes of this year's midterm races, and one that's especially relevant for the people of Sin City.
3: When you and I think of Vegas, we think of the packed hotels, the casinos, sold-out shows, but the people who keep the city running tell me that they're barely holding on.
5: That's ABC's Juhi Doshi with our political unit. She spent the last few weeks talking to people throughout that city who rely on tourism to survive. We're talking the bellhops, the valets, the restaurant workers. And according to Juhi, what's been happening lately in Las Vegas hasn't exactly been aces.
3: The city has been experiencing a steep decline in tourism. Vegas welcomed about 3 million fewer visitors last year.
5: That marks about a 7.5% drop, a huge margin for a city that relies so heavily on people going out to dinner, hitting the blackjack table and staying in hotels.
3: I spoke with Joe Spica. He's a 44-year-old bellman and father of three. He told me that working people in Las Vegas feel forgotten.
4: I used to be able to take care of multiple dinners for me and my family with my tips from one day. Now, I'm lucky to get a dinner.
3: You know, as a bellman, when hotel occupancy drops, there are fewer bags to carry, fewer guests to help, fewer tips to take home. And he says that his family is budgeting in ways that they've never had to do before.
5: Juhi says there are several reasons for the Vegas tourism slowdown. Gas prices are a big part of it. A lot of visitors to the city drive in from California. But the problems go much deeper.
3: You have weaker consumer confidence, with families feeling less comfortable spending freely on discretionary trips when they can barely afford groceries, and the Trump administration's tariff policy, particularly as it relates to Canada.
5: Yeah, I didn't know this, but Canadians are actually the biggest slice of Las Vegas's international visitor market. But given the recent tensions between the U.S. and Canada, with President Trump leveling new tariffs on that country, and even saying at one point that it should be America's 51st state, Canadian tourism to Vegas has fallen about 17%.
3: Even the mayor of Las Vegas, Shelley Berkeley, said that the city is working to win Canadian visitors back because they make up such an important part of the tourism economy.
19: The most important thing to do is make sure that our tourist economy is operating on all 8 cylinders.
5: Now, President Trump was in Las Vegas earlier this year touting his administration's no taxes on tips policy, which he's pitched as a huge win, especially for workers who rely on tips so heavily. The Vegas residents that Juhi spoke to by and large agree with the president. But there's a catch.
3: A lot of them said that they like the idea and theory of eliminating taxes on tips, but because tourism has slowed and tip income has fallen, they say the tax break doesn't make up for the money that they're no longer earning.
5: In other words, it's not that helpful to get a tax break on tips if you aren't getting tips in the first place. If what happens in Vegas does indeed stay in Vegas, something has to happen first. And come this November, something will. a governor's election.
3: Democrats are seeing a huge opening in the Nevada gubernatorial race. This is one of the key battleground seats that Democrats are hoping to flip.
5: Democrat Aaron Ford, the state's attorney general, has made these economic struggles a key part of his campaign. His Republican opponent, incumbent Governor Joe Lombardo, told ABC that while the state isn't immune to larger economic pressures, Nevada is seeing some of the strongest job growth in the country, and that Vegas still plays host to major events that drive tourism, everything from Formula One races to WNBA games, even the Super Bowl a few years ago.
3: So this race is really shaping up as a debate over whether Nevadans believe the state's economy is improving or whether the financial pressures that many of the workers I spoke with outweigh those positive indicators.
5: In the meantime, you can bet that Las Vegas residents will be hoping for a little less conversation and a little more action. And one last thing. It's time to dust off your top eight and start thinking about what song really describes you, because MySpace is coming back. Yeah, that's right, MySpace, with its glittery backgrounds and crazy fonts. According to a new documentary, MySpace's current owners, brothers Chris and Tim Vanderhook, say they're resurrecting the once-dominant social media site. MySpace launched back in 2003 as one of the first really mainstream social media platforms. It might be hard to imagine in an era of vertical videos and algorithmic feeds, but MySpace was a huge deal in the mid-2000s. 20 years ago, it was the most visited site on the internet, bigger than Google even. MySpace's popularity, in large part, was driven by how deeply customizable it was. Sure, you had friends on the platform that you could interact with, but you could also select eight of them, your top eight, as it was known, to be displayed publicly on your profile. You can imagine the drama that caused in high school friend groups. And that was just the beginning. Forget your Facebook banner photos. MySpace let you change the entire background of your profile. You could adjust the fonts and colors of everything, too. And as such, there's a whole demographic of millennials out there who know way more about HTML than they probably need to, all because they wanted to get their profile just right. There was even a feature that automatically played a song when a new person clicked into your profile. Artists like Lily Allen, the Arctic Monkeys, even Adele credit a lot of their early success to kids discovering their music on MySpace. In an era when expressing yourself online was still in its early days, MySpace offered a blank canvas and a whole bunch of digital art supplies. MySpace was the creation of Chris DeWolf and Tom Anderson. Now, if you were on MySpace back in the day, you probably know Tom Anderson. You were automatically friends with him from the moment you signed up. His profile picture is instantly recognizable to the tens of millions of MySpace users. MySpace's founders sold the platform in 2005, and as MySpace bounced between various owners in the late 2000s and 2010s, it lost its prime spot as the internet's public square to ascendant companies like Facebook and Twitter, and later Snapchat and TikTok. MySpace never really went away. You can still sign up for an account right now. But as the years wore on, the chaotic look of MySpace came to represent the aesthetic of the mid-2000s internet. And if you know anything about nostalgia, it's that aesthetics have a way of coming back around. Now, we don't really know anything about what this upcoming reimagined version of MySpace will be. The Vanderhoofs haven't said what the site will look like or when it will launch, just that they're waiting for the right time. If that happens, though, you'll want to get your top eight in order now. Otherwise, it's going to be high school all over again. Thanks so much for listening to Start Here Weekend from ABC News. Start Here Weekend is produced by Aaron Ferrer, Emily Schutz, Jen Newman, and Anthony Ali. Arielle Chester is our social media producer. Josh Cohen is director of podcast programming. And Brad Milkey is our managing editor. Thanks to John Newman, Tara Gimbel, Eamon McNiff, and Katie Dendas. If you want to hear the daily edition of Start Here, check out our podcast. 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And of course, check us out right here for another edition of Start Here Weekend. For Brad Milkey, I'm Mike Dubusky. We'll see you next week.
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30: ABC News, I'm Brian Clark. The recent Senate primary for Democrats in Michigan highlighted party divisions. It was progressive Abdul Al-Sayed winning the Senate nomination. And today, Representative Alexandria Ocasio-Cortez of New York tells ABC's This Week that as the party wants to take back control of houses of Congress, they're all under one big tent.
31: This really is a moment, not just in Michigan, but across the country, where the party is unifying. The party is unifying and it is focused on the November elections. We understand that our priority is the working class of this country.
30: Israeli Prime Minister Benjamin Netanyahu says Israel rejects President Trump's 15-point plan for peace in Gaza and that Israel will not withdraw troops until Hamas fully disarms. More hot temperatures expected in the West as wildfires continue. One near Reno is more than 6,000 acres in size. This is ABC News. Law enforcement in New York State says a suspect, a 32-year-old man named Thomas Ryan, who's believed to have killed his father and then set fire to the home to cover it up, was arrested early Sunday after a manhunt that had started on Thursday. New York City's followed many others in notifying Haitian workers that they can no longer work.
32: Some 350,000 Haitian immigrants nationwide, many fleeing natural disasters, rampant crime, and extreme poverty, lost their temporary protected status because of President Trump and a subsequent ruling by the Supreme Court. Now they're losing their work permits. New York City Mayor Zoran Mamdani telling the New York Times his government had no choice but to end work authorization for those Haitians who've come to call New York home. At last count, 250,000 were living in the city. Sherry Preston, ABC News, New York.
30: FIFA, the governing body of global soccer, is defending its president, Gianni Infantino, who's facing pressure to resign after a bid to sell off stakes of the World Cup. I'm Brian Clark, ABC News.
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35: The Springfield Police Department has unveiled its public transparency dashboard. The Transparency Board web portal is designed to provide the Springfield community with information relating to police activity throughout the city within configurable parameters. The dashboard is additionally intended to provide accountability information on use of force incidents and internal affairs investigations, but at time of release, those sections of the transparency dashboard remained under development. In other news, on Friday morning, Illinois Democrats announced the speaker for this year's Illinois Democratic County Chairs Brunch. The annual meal set on Governor's Day of the State Fair will feature remarks from U.S. Senator from Massachusetts and one-time presidential hopeful Elizabeth Warren. It will also highlight the career of outgoing senior senator for Illinois, Dick Durbin. Governor's Day of the Illinois State Fair is scheduled for Wednesday, August 19th. For more of Springfield's news and talk, you can visit WMAY.com. I'm Stan Anders, and up next is your News Channel 20 Storm Team Forecast.
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11: Here's your updated News Channel 20 Storm Team forecast. A heat advisory begins at noon today and continues until 7 p.m. tonight. Slight chance for storms today, otherwise sunshine mixed with clouds at times. High temperatures reach up to 92. Winds out of the south, 8 to 15 miles per hour. I'm meteorologist Jennifer Fujitsky on 97.7 and 970 WMAY, Springfield's news and talk. Currently, it's 73 degrees.
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14: 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That is Ken C, Iowa. I am a proud member of the Iowa Writers Collaborative. From the Tech Mobility News Desk, I want to talk about a Chinese EV. And there's a reason that I want to share this with you, because you need to know the full story. You may have heard recently how Congress is pushing to make it against the law to prohibit the import, sale, or otherwise introduction of Chinese automobiles in the United States. Now, bear in mind, just for context, because you know I love context, you might remember that Canada had made a deal with several Chinese manufacturers to start importing upwards of 49,000 vehicles a year. And you might also know that China is building vehicles in Mexico right now. They're building cars, SUVs. They're even building pickup trucks in Mexico as we speak. What you may not realize, and we talked about this a little bit last week, we talked about how the Chinese are technically in the United States, but keeping a low profile. And the company that is building something in the United States, a Chinese manufacturer who is building a transportation vehicle in the United States of America in California. This is the company I want to talk about. The company is BYD. And right now in California, they are building electric buses, and they have been for a while. The reason why BYD, on top of the fact that in its earlier days, Berkshire Hathaway, Warren Buffett had invested in the company. They're largely sold of it now, but at one time, they were a rather substantial stockholder. BYD is also the company that outsells Tesla and the rest of the world when it comes to EVs. They're the leading manufacturer of electric vehicles in the world. BYD also builds and sells in China a four-door sedan that costs less than $13,000. And as the dealers used to say, it's equipped, not stripped. It is not basic. It's decent, but it's not basic. $13,000. That is what makes this announcement in automotive news so revolutionary, and why I want to bring you into the fullness of why I think prohibiting Chinese cars in the United States is the wrong move. And honestly, we've been here before, and I'm going to bring you back to that in a few minutes. BYD unwraps a 920 kilometer range sedan and a 1,194 horsepower tri-motor. They are doing this in their luxury brand they call Denza. It is the Denza 9S, and it will debut as a new luxury EV sedan. Sedan, notice sedan, not an SUV, not a truck, a sedan. And it's capable of 570 miles. The best thing we got today is built by Lucid in Arizona, and it's 520 miles. The best GM can do with their full-size trucks is 460 miles of range. They are already building this vehicle. It is coming out with 570 miles of range. And one of their versions, that version with over 1,100, almost 1,200 horsepower, will still give you 485 miles of range. And it's good looking. The reason why I bring this up, China, and I've talked about this for several weeks, but I want you to understand what's going on in the rest of the world relative to the auto industry. The rest of the world is not standing still. Every day that Detroit does not compete at the level what the rest of the world is doing puts us farther behind and defers the day when we will no longer be competitive, let alone be relevant. Right now, they're going to introduce in China, most likely Europe, a vehicle right now that even in its most aggressive presentation, three electric motors, 1,100, almost 1,200 horsepower, still brings in a range of 485 miles. But here's it. Here's the thing that was buried in this automotive news report that opened my eyes. Bear in mind that they are using for batteries, they're using lithium iron phosphate batteries. Why is that different? Because right now, the power dense batteries used in the United States, particularly for our heavy duty trucks, things like that, where EVs are heavy duty, they're using what they call a lithium manganese cobalt chemistry, which is more power dense, but it's also more expensive because it's got rare earths and things like this. Typically, lithium iron phosphate are less dense. They cost less, but they're less dense. They are doing this with LFP chemistry batteries, not the top fancy stuff we're using. And they're getting this kind of range, and they're getting this kind of mileage. Now, a reasonable question, if you've been paying attention, is, okay, Ken, what size batteries are they using in this thing? Right around 102 kilowatt hour battery pack. By comparison, that would be just a little bit shy of what your full-size GM trucks and the Hummer EV are using. But they ain't getting this kind of mileage. And they're not getting this kind of performance. Not at this price. And bear in mind that they're using a more expensive battery chemistry than this. And they're beating Lucid here at it. It's unbelievable. But there's more. While full details have yet to be revealed, the electric sedan is said to feature BYD's next-generation AI-powered intelligent cockpit. The system doesn't just listen, it understands you, according to BYD. Now, in case you're saying, okay, three motors, that's big deal. Okay, they've got a higher-power single-motor version of this vehicle that will give you 495 horsepower. By comparison, Dodge Charger, an RT, comes in at about 375 if you go Hellcat at 707. So this is up there on the higher end of performance. 495 horsepower, rear-wheel drive, electric, 102 kilowatt-hour battery pack, and it will give you a range. This is the one that will give you a range of 571 miles between charges. And it weighs 2.5 tons. Oh, it's a heavy car. And it's speed limited to 155 miles an hour. Now, I mentioned earlier that we've been here before. 45 years ago, when Japan was making inroads by importing their vehicles and whipping the domestic folk, Congress said either voluntary import numbers or we're going to do it for you. The incentive was to get them to build here, which is what the Chinese, what the Japanese have done. You're not going to keep them out, people. Best you can do is level the playing field. Make them build factories here. Employ our folk. And we learn. Buy some of their cars, tear them down, learn like everybody else does in the auto industry. But to keep them out, I think that's a mistake, particularly with all this technology that's in these vehicles. You need to see it in order to be able to combat against it and be competitive. Otherwise, they're going to continue to eat lunch around the world. And it'll be only a matter of time till they get here, either directly or indirectly. But make no mistake, they're coming. And they will be here all in due time. BYD Denza Z9S. For those of us who still use paper checks to pay bills, beware. That's next. You are listening to the Tech Mobility Show. You've heard me talk for years about technology, disruption, innovation, and adapting to change. But the one thing I've also learned in more than 3 decades in business is this. Most people never start because they think they don't have enough time. 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
17: How many of y'all remember Ozark Airlines? And yes, Midwest, Upper Midwest, I'm talking to you. I've flown Ozark back in the day, and that was right around the time of deregulation. It didn't survive too much longer after that as the whole industry changed. But yeah, Ozark Airlines. I've flown them from St. Louis into Des Moines many times. Usually if I was heading south, it was on Ozark to point south. Chicago, not so much. I think from Des Moines, usually I flew American or United back in the day. But Ozark, major airline back in the day, I thought I'd give you a blast from the past. Just kind of a palate cleanser for a change. According to the Federal Reserve Payment Study, Americans wrote 9.2 billion, with a B, paper checks worth $24.45, that's trillion dollars, trillion with a T. And while the Fed doesn't break down the number between private households versus businesses, checks only accounted for 4% of all non-cash payments. And this is in 1 year, by the way. Despite that fact, old-school, low-tech scamming is on the rise. So bad that not writing paper checks may be your best bet. And as usual, I got questions. This is topic A. Let me give you some more context before I even get into this. Something that kind of stung for me.

0: They got demographics. Here, you heard that part. Let me give you the demographics. Roughly half of all U.S. adults under the age of 54 did not write a single paper check over a year-long tracking period, with check usage heavily concentrated among older demographics. Ouch. Yeah, guilty. Hand up here. In fact, I just wrote a check last week, but I don't write that many. But yeah, wrote a check last week. I sure did. Based on granular research from the Federal Reserve, consumer-to-business bill payments represent the largest pair of consumer checks, but they are declining rapidly as people switch to digital portals. Me, I like to pay electronically. My wife, she'd rather write a check. At some point, she's not going to have a choice. Data from the Federal Reserve Bank of Atlanta Check Sample Survey and the Diary of Consumer Payment Choice reveals the exact breakdown of this trend. 40% of all checks written in the United States are for consumer to business payments. 90% of those checks are written specifically to pay bills, such as rent, utilities, insurance, or medical fees. We still pay our rent by check, actually. Consumer preference. Despite accounting for a large chunk of remaining check volume, only 6% of consumers choose to pay their bills via check. More than 90% of consumers explicitly state that they prefer using electronic options. That would be me. That includes credit cards, debit cards, or automated clearinghouse, automated bank transfers over paper checks for bill pay. This last piece. The Federal Reserve's long-term depository and financial institutions payment survey highlights a historic crossover. Consumer checks are dropping by 9.3% a year, while business checks are falling at a slower rate of 4%. Because businesses have stuck with paper longer, the overall pool of checks is now split almost evenly between consumers and businesses. Now, I give you all of that context because I wanted to explain why mailing a paper check has become so risky. According to a joint warning from the FBI and the U.S. Postal Service, check fraud is skyrocketing. Federal data shows that reports of check fraud nearly doubled from 350,000 in 2021 to 680,000 in 2022. And it's very low tech what they're doing. But it's gotten so bad that the agencies actually recommend considering e-checks, ACH automatic payments, and other electronic or mobile payments. In 2010, for example, there were just over 2,200 high-volume mail theft attacks. By 2023, that number had skyrocketed to 49,000, a 2,000% explosion. According to one official, the president of the Postal Police Office Association, he says, we've entered into an era, if you can believe this, of organized postal crime. It ain't just to grab... No, there's people really doing this. And they're using the old style stuff they always used to use. Criminals are using everyday household chemicals like acetone or bleach to wash away the payee's name and dollar amount, allowing them to rewrite the checks themselves. They've been doing that forever. Doing it forever. But they say this is not limited to personal checkbooks. Fraudsters are going after business payments, tax refunds, and checks related to government assistance programs such as Social Security, unemployment and unemployment benefits. This is according to the Financial Crimes Enforcement Network. And while you may have some luck if one of those gets stolen, recovering a stolen personal check can be much harder. Typically because the deadlines for reporting and recovering funds are governed by your bank's deposit agreement and the Uniform Commercial Code. There's a window. If you miss the window, if you figure out you've been scammed, you missed the window, the liability falls on you. So what do you do? What do you do? Well, I'm going to tell you. Starting with, if a customer must use a paper check, they should review their monthly statements to ensure payments are properly recorded. And honestly, to be honest with you, you really need to sign up to get your bank statements electronically, to be able to go out there in real time and look at your bank account. I do. And it's important because when stuff goes sideways, the sooner you report it, the more likely you are to contain it. It does not mean that you will always get your money back. But the sooner you can report it, you do have some recourse sometime. If you're waiting for the monthly statement to get there to reconcile it, that comes in the mail, if you're still getting it that way, it may very well be too late. And just because the check got cash don't mean it got cashed by the right person. If your bank, and many do, nobody gives back the original paper hard copy anymore. Another reason to sign up for your electronic banking statements. They will give you front and back copy digitally of your checks. You need to check that to make sure the person you wrote it out to is the person who cashed it. If not, you need to notify the bank. So here's some things real quick. Protect your mail. Get your mail as soon as it can. Don't let it sit overnight. Let the Postal Service know and hold your mail if you're heading out of town. Go inside the post office to drop off outgoing mail. If you absolutely must use an outdoor blue box, do not deposit a check after the day's final pickup time. Protect your check. Write checks with permanent, indelible black gel ink. Standard ballpoint pen ink washes off easily. Gel ink traps itself in the paper fibers. I didn't know that. Don't leave blank gaps on the payee or dollar amount lines. Look at the actual digital image of your cleared check to confirm the payee's name wasn't altered. That's important. And again, why you should be getting electronic statements. MIT researchers have developed a low-cost technique to get lithium out of rocks. 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
2: The State Board of Education has released details of an evidence-based funding plan to distribute $9.3 billion for public schools in the upcoming year. The total funding represents a $350 million increase over the previous year. Capital News Illinois is reporting that despite that increase, the adequacy gap in school funding is currently projected to grow to $6.8 billion. Fewer districts will be funded at or above 90% of their adequacy target in the next year. State Superintendent of Education Tony Sanders attributed the discrepancy to rising costs and a sharp falloff in recent years in certain contributing business tax revenues. Next, the Springfield Police Department has announced a suspension and demotion for a police sergeant arrested in Chatham for driving under the influence. Following the results of an internal investigation, officers Lindsay Carpenter was ordered to serve a 12-month probationary period as part of department discipline. Following the completion of a 30-day suspension, she will be reassigned to the rank of patrol officer. And finally, 1 week out from opening night, the 2026 Illinois State Fair's Twilight Parade Grand Marshal has been announced. In celebration of 100 years of traffic, the legendary Route 66 itself has been named the honorary Grand Marshal. The Centennial Interstate Road has been immortalized worldwide through literature and film and music and is central to the theme of this year's State Fair. The Twilight Parade opens the 2026 Illinois State Fair titled Miles of Smiles at 5:30 p.m. on Thursday, August 13th. Visit WMAY.com for more news. I'm Stan Anderson. Up next is your News Channel 20 Storm Team Forecast.
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6: Here's your updated News Channel 20 Storm Team forecast. A heat advisory begins at noon today and remains in effect until 7 p.m. tonight. Slight chance for storms today, otherwise sunshine mixed with clouds at times. Highs level off around 92. South winds 10 to 15 miles per hour. I'm meteorologist Jennifer Fujitsky on 97.7 and 970 WMAY, Springfield's News and Talk. Currently, it's 79 degrees.
0: Researchers at the Massachusetts Institute of Technology have developed a low-cost technique to get lithium out of rocks. Although the United States has abundant lithium reserves, it trails China, the leading country in lithium refining. The big challenge in the U.S. is getting lithium out of hard rock minerals in a form that is useful. The new process is projected to be half the cost of traditional lithium hard rock extraction and could be made to be cost competitive with extracting lithium from brine water. The rush is on because it's estimated by 2040 the production of lithium globally will need to quadruple. This is Topic B. Lithium. It's the bane of our existence. And prior to 1990, we actually made enough of it to supply our needs. But with it going overseas and the explosion of lithium-powered or battery-powered items, we fell behind the times, and our lithium mines at that time had closed. And as we're racing now to ramp up local lithium production, it's still pretty expensive, and it takes a long time. GM is working with a company right now in Nevada. It's taken years, and it's still going to be another 3 to 4 years before they get their first ton of rock out there to process for lithium. It takes forever. However, those geniuses at MIT have figured out a low-cost way to get cleaner lithium out of America's abundant hard rock while minimizing waste. And it's amazing what they do. Let me tell you about it. First, again, the context. Extracting lithium from hard rock today is an energy and waste-intensive process that is often far more expensive than getting the lithium from brine water, which also has major environmental drawbacks. Basically, they get the brine water, they let it evaporate to get the lithium. Yeah, it has some issues, namely dust. It's a problem. Currently, lithium hard rock extraction involves baking the rock at over 1,000 degrees Celsius and chemically leaching it to extract lithium. And when I say chemically, that's toxic chemicals, by the way. And the rest of the rock is just discarded. Now you've got rock piles with God knows what else that will leach into the ground over years. A team of researchers from MIT and elsewhere have developed a low-temperature process for extracting battery-grade lithium from the most common type of lithium-bearing material. And in case you didn't know, lithium-bearing material has a name. It's called spudnume. Yeah, I did not know that prior to doing the research for this article, but now you know, spudnume. Here's the best part. The process uses a liquid reagent to dissolve the rock into the useful forms of its constituent parts, not just battery-ready lithium salts, but also smelter-grade alumina, yeah, aluminum, and cement-ready silica. Stop right there. The refining of aluminum is one of the most energy-intensive, electricity-intensive processes on the planet. Making cement is one of the most detrimental to the environment with the amount of carbon needed and greenhouse gases emitted. These are two what they would call sustainability resistant industries, that it's hard to decarbonize both of them. Here is a low cost process by MIT that gives you battery grade lithium, gives you alumina for aluminum, and cement-ready silica. All those three, there's hardly any waste. After the minerals are extracted, the solvent and the reagent can be recovered and used again, so waste levels approach zero. No nasty fluids to leach into the environment. They keep using them and using them and using them and generating it at room temperature, low temperature, meaning the amount of input, energy input is a lot less than any other process they will use. Researchers estimate that the closed-loop process is half the cost of traditional lithium hard rock extraction. And they believe they could make it cost competitive with extracting lithium from brine water. And yes, the results was recently published in Science, and the researchers have already begun commercializing the technology. MIT has actually spun this out into a company called Rock Zero. According to a former project manager in MIT Center for Electrification and Decarbonization of Industry, they say, quote, "Hard rock is abundant. You can find it everywhere. But most hard rock refining is done in China. Our central thesis is if you can find an easier way to crack the rock, get the lithium out, and make battery-grade lithium salts, you can change the lithium market." This concept aligns with the recent push to onshore production of critical minerals in the United States. Now think about this. If you can get the cost down, then the cost of getting up and running and all the equipment you need to refine this stuff goes way down. It also reduces time from mining to market. All things that are important. Now, I'm not going to take you all the way into the weeds, but I'm going to try to give you the cliff notes on this. About 25 years ago, one of the leading researchers on this project made a trip to a hardware store looking for something that would clear glass blocks translucent. And he stumbled on a glass etching cream that works by, quote, "eating away," unquote, at the surface of the glass. The active ingredient turned out to be ammonium fluoride. And as he was brainstorming more recently ways to break apart the most abundant lithium-bearing mineral, he thought back to the etching cream. Sputnam A, like glass, consists mostly of silica. Conventional chemistry-based methods for extracting the metals from the ores preferably dissolve more reactive elements, leaving behind a silica-enriched residue because of the strength of the silicon-oxygen bond. By designing their process to use a mixture of water and ammonium fluoride, the researchers were able to dissolve the silica first, reversing the process. Researchers showed they could dissolve the sputnium A rock at room temperature, which represented a breakthrough over traditional processes requiring extreme heat. Extreme heat means extreme energy, means inputs. Inputs add to cost. Inputs adds to needs. Don't need to do that. This particular mineral actually holds three components: lithium, aluminum, and silica. What they've managed to do at a low temperature base in a closed loop process is break these three apart. Think about this. I'm going for the lithium, but I can now sell the alumina, and I can sell the silicon ready for cement, ready for aluminum refineries. So I can offset the cost, further lowering the cost by selling these others outright and lowering their cost. It's a win-win-win, if you will. Can you imagine? And yeah, they are working to get to proof of concept. This is going to happen. But again, I told you, once industry got their hands around this, they were going to optimize, and find ways to get costs down. That's exactly what's happening. It's nothing new. 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Here we are. This is where we're at. A way to break it down, use it, and do it at a cost that's way lower than anything we're doing now. Vehicle-to-grid programs are beginning to deliver income to EV owners. Can your internal combustion engine vehicle do that? We are the Tech Mobility Show.
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0: Almost 9 years ago when I first started this program, I remember talking about a prototype subcompact from Honda, Honda City, I think, that was an autonomous EV. It was a prototype. The attraction back then was the car's ability to earn money for its owner without the owner's interaction. It could be somebody's commuter to and from work. When not in use by the owner would set the parameters, how much they want to get paid for the use, where it could be used, when it could be used, all that. In today's world, it's the EV battery that's holding the value, as privately owned autonomous vehicles are still a number of years away. This is topic C. It's called vehicle to grid. And these programs are beginning to deliver income to electric vehicle drivers through several new initiatives on both costs, actually. Think about this for a minute. What you have, once you have a fully charged EV, you really have a mobile energy system. It's holding a charge, whether it is 50 kilowatt hours, 100 kilowatt hours of energy. That's mobile. In the last couple of years, automakers have gone as far as to develop their vehicles to be what they call bi-directional. What that means is not only can you charge them like normal, but you can also draw from that vehicle into whatever you need, a house, anywhere. They're bi-directional. That's the thing. One of the first experiments that we talked about here on the program was by Pacific Gas and Electric, PG&E. And it involved, and I want to say this was almost 10 years ago, and it involved first generation BMW i3 EVs. They weren't that sophisticated. First generation. Because battery chemistry and how we deal with EVs now are so much more sophisticated across the board. But back then, PG&E went to 100 BMW i3 owners in their operating area. And they agreed to be set up so that PG&E, as needed, could draw from the vehicles into the grid. And how that worked, of course, these vehicles recharged at night when demand was low. And these vehicles were available to bring power into the grid collectively when demand was high, usually first thing in the morning from like 6 to 9 o'clock when people are getting up and turning stuff on and all of that. The beautiful part about it then was the system was configured that no vehicle would be drawn down to a point where it couldn't be driven, that the vehicles would always be available to the owner, even if they wanted to unplug it during this time, and that they'd get paid for it. And they only used 100 of them. And it considered that a success. And that was then. Battery chemistry is much more pronounced. Energy density is higher. The cost per cell is much lower. The ability to recharge is a lot faster. Now, and you're starting to hear stuff even on the East Coast from National Grid and Eversource, two utility companies. They announced recently a pilot that allows qualifying EV drivers to make money by enrolling in what their program, the Connected Solutions Incentive Program. May I underline the word incentive? As more and more EVs hit the road, because people, they didn't stop making EVs. They're just not making as many. There's millions of EVs on American roads right now. Tesla didn't go out of business. Lucid didn't go out of business. GM still builds a half-ton pickup truck that's an EV. Ford still builds the Mach-E. On the other hand, Genesis, Kia, Hyundai, they're in with EVs. They call it, let me back up. These programs range from California's Emergency Load Reduction Program and New England's Connected Solutions Program. Even PG&E now has got three pilot programs out there. Same thing we talked about. Under the PG&E Residential Vehicle to Everything Program, customers receive upfront incentives and must enroll in their Energy Load Reduction Program, under which they're eligible to receive additional incentives. And bear in mind, people, this is now. This is not last year before the EV credits went away. This is right now. They're doing this today, almost a year later. They still have value. On July 23rd, National Grid and Eversource unveiled a program that opens up additional avenues for residential EV owners to earn money. Direct quote here. Massachusetts pilot has an advantage of being able to leverage the framework and expertise that already exists in the Connected Solution Program. This established utility flexibility program has operated since 2016 across five states and is already delivering grid reliability benefits. Of course, I got a complaint. I always have a complaint. This is wonderful if you own a home. This is wonderful if you have a place to plug in an EV, which means those people who could use the value the most don't even have this opportunity. If you're not a homeowner, you don't have this opportunity. You don't. Because what you get under a number of these programs is this: their systems will come out and install your charger. The charger doesn't cost you a thing. And if you drop, whenever the program ends, you get to keep the charger. And this is all over the place. In the Massachusetts program, eligible vehicles include the Nissan Leaf, Kia EV9, and the Polestar Model 3. And in some, they'll support drivers with Ford F-150 Lightning EVs, which means even though Ford doesn't make them anymore, there's still thousands of them out there. They're bi-directional, and they are a rolling energy storage unit, really. EV drivers' actual earnings will vary depending on the terms of the agreement, battery capacity, and vehicle availability during the dispatch events and overall performance. Right now, this would be the best time to own a full-size EV truck. Why? Because typically they're carrying a big old battery set of at least 100 kilowatts. You get paid. Seriously paid. Shoot, leave the truck, take the bus, and get paid. Leave it in the driveway and let it make some money for you and go against that $1,000 payment that you're making. I mean, it's cool. I can't think of a single internal combustion engined vehicle that will make money for its owner like that sitting still in the driveway. Mm-mm, not a one. But yet, EVs is another reason to own an EV, a late model EV at that. Grid utilization is so valuable and important. How they make these systems work, help utilities put downward pressure on their rates while increasing the benefits for the grid from the driver's systems. Again, a win-win. Bidirectional EVs help the grid and help the owner, because the owner gets paid for that use, for that draw. And done right, it doesn't degrade it in any way. Everybody wins. And if you're really sophisticated, you stand to gain more. Add a solar panel, stuff like that. Well, that's it for this edition of the Tech Mobility Show. I'm Ken Chester. Thanks for making us part of your day. Until next time, keep moving forward at the speed of technology.
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5: ABC News, I'm Brian Clark. Former Secretary of Defense Mark Esper, who served in the first Trump administration, says other countries should exert economic pressure on Iran. It's following Iran's foreign minister saying the U.S. must correct its behavior for talks over the Strait of Hormuz to resume.
6: While that agreement sits on a precipice, they've put forward demands of the United States, which frankly are ridiculous and should be rejected out of hand. Demands such as the withdrawal of all U.S. forces from the region, reimbursement for the costs of the war.
5: He was on ABC's This Week. Israel's Prime Minister Benjamin Netanyahu says Israel's rejecting President Trump's 15-point plan for peace in Gaza, saying Israel will not withdraw troops until Hamas completely disarms. 97 wildfires are burning across 15 states in the U.S., and one of them, the Bug Fire, is now more than 6,000 acres burning near Reno, Nevada. This is ABC News. Students in California are preparing to return to class under new rules. The state's Phone Free Schools Act requires public schools to either ban or restrict smartphone use. Districts in the Bay Area are responding. Dustin Dorsey with affiliate KGO says,
7: "We spoke with Oakland Unified School District Communications Director John Sasaki about the changes on ABC 7 at 7.
8: We just want to make sure that the kids are focused in classroom.
9: Yes.
8: They're focused on their studies. They're interacting with their peers. They're talking and engaging with their staff, teachers, etc. So we just want to make sure that we're getting rid of the distractions and keeping kids really on task."
7: Oakland Unified has one of the most restrictive versions of the policy. They are requiring all students to lock up their phones for the entire school day.
5: Two people, including a five-month-old girl, were killed. 12 others had to be rescued with minor injuries after a boat capsized in New York Harbor Saturday night. The cause is under investigation. I'm Brian Clark, ABC News.
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12: The Springfield Police Department has unveiled its public transparency dashboard. The Transparency Board web portal is designed to provide the Springfield community with information relating to police activity throughout the city within configurable parameters. The dashboard is additionally intended to provide accountability information on use of force incidents and internal affairs investigations, but at time of release, those sections of the transparency dashboard remained under development. In other news, on Friday morning, Illinois Democrats announced the speaker for this year's Illinois Democratic County Chair's Brunch. The annual meal set on Governor's Day of the State Fair will feature remarks from U.S. Senator from Massachusetts and one-time presidential hopeful Elizabeth Warren. It will also highlight the career of outgoing senior senator for Illinois, Dick Durbin. Governor's Day of the Illinois State Fair is scheduled for Wednesday, August 19th. For more of Springfield's news and talk, you can visit WMAY.com. I'm Stan Anders, and up next is your News Channel 20 Storm Team Forecast.
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18: A heat advisory begins at noon today and remains in effect until 7 p.m. tonight. Slight chance for storms today, otherwise sunshine mixed with clouds at times. Highs level off around 92. South winds 10 to 15 miles per hour.
17: I'm meteorologist Jennifer Fujitsky on 97.7 and 970 WMAY, Springfield's News and Talk. Currently, it's 79 degrees.
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23: Are you ready? 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
28: 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Click that button and subscribe. Let's say hello to Lisa Katara, who loves her ice cream. I do have to say, I never, ever, ever eat dessert. This summer, I've probably had ice cream 3-4 times.
13: And when it's a super hot, oppressively hot day, doesn't it just hit so good?
28: Yeah, ice cream's great. It's wonderful. Yeah. But here's the problem. Once I start, I can't stop.
13: Oh, well, that's the problem, is that if you make it a forbidden food, then of course you can't stop because your brain's like, it might be 4 years before I get this again.
28: God, that's so true. What's your favorite ice cream?
13: Oh, geez. I waffle between loving a good strawberry ice cream, but honestly, I love vanilla.
28: Vanilla?
13: Because if you have vanilla ice cream at home, you can do so much with it. You can make a banana split. You can put fresh fruit on it. You
28: chocolate
13: can put honey
28: chip
13: and pistachios.
28: Chocolate chip cookie dough is the best ice cream on the planet.
13: It's good.
28: The end. Yes.
13: They're all good.
28: All right, where are we this week on the war in Iran? The U.S. says talks are happening. Iran says they're not. President Trump says, hey, negotiations are underway. He paused planned major military strikes because negotiations are happening. The U.S. says they're focused on two things, reopening the Strait of Hormuz and preventing Iran from developing a nuclear weapon. Iran says there's no direct negotiations with the United States. So the answer is in the middle. Diplomats and regional officials say Qatar, Oman, and Pakistan are acting as intermediaries. Yeah. So we're talking to the intermediaries, and they
13: talk
28: to us.
13: So we're playing telephone.
28: Yeah.
13: I'm just really annoyed. We had an agreement.
28: Mm-hmm.
13: It might not have been perfect, but I'll tell you what.
24: the strait was open and we hadn't spent $300 million on bombs.
28: Well, our old buddy Peter Alexander, remember he was the senior White House correspondent for NBC News. Peter has a new job. He is the host of State of Play weekdays at 11 a.m. Eastern on MS Now. MS Now, by the way, was formerly MSNBC.
24: Yes.
28: And they sold it off. So Peter left with that company and he's going to join us on today's show. Also on today's show, Pete Ferrero is the director and star of a new documentary called The Best Pizza is in L.A.
24: I think the best pizza is the one currently in your mouth.
28: Oh, my gosh. Is there bad pizza? There's no bad pizza. Even frozen pizza tastes good to me.
24: Yeah, it's true.
28: What makes a good pizza for you?
24: The sauce.
28: Sauce. Has to be very good.
24: If the sauce it has a weird taste or they put some weird herbs in there, I'm out.
28: I don't like too much sauce on my pizza. It's a slippery slope. I don't like too much sauce, too much cheese. It's got to be very equal.
24: But I love when there's like a concentration of sauce near the crust.
28: How many ingredients on your pizza?
24: Very few.
28: One or two? Yeah, two at the most.
24: My husband always forgets this.
28: Oh, geez.
24: Because he's trying to always shove more protein in everything.
28: Yep, yep. Mm-hmm.
24: So then it's like, let's do double sausage. Let's add, and then it always comes out disappointing. And then he's like, oh, yeah, I forgot.
28: How about the crisp crust? God, I love that.
24: I love a crispy crust.
28: I always ask for well done because it's never done enough. And if you say well done, it'll be done.
24: Yeah.
28: God, I love it. Pizza is so personal to so many people. A lot of us love to argue about pizza.
24: Which is crazy because it's like we're all allowed to have our favorites. Well, like, why are we trying to convince someone else that their favorite should be your favorite?
28: It's tied to where you grew up. New Yorkers love to defend New York pizza. Chicagoans love to defend the tavern style or the deep dish. Then you have Detroit. Then you have New Haven. St. Louis has a pizza. Everybody loves to defend their pizza.
24: Yeah.
28: And argue about the crust. Thin crust, thick crust, deep dish.
24: This is what I'm saying. The best pizza is the one currently in the room with you.
28: Pizza is everything. It's very
24: nostalgic. I think it's the
28: nostalgic.
24: Most American food. I think it really is the most American food.
28: Here's
24: it's
28: a question
24: available
28: for,
24: everywhere.
28: Here's a question for you and everyone listening. When you move, what do you order that night for dinner?
24: Pizza.
28: Pizza.
24: Always.
28: Right. So every place you've lived, your first meal is pizza.
24: Yeah.
28: let's order up some pies, folks. Let's do it. Yeah. One of the things that goes with pizza, Lisa, is beer. Summertime and beer go hand in hand. You were on a bar crawl last weekend, or were you just bar hopping with your girls? What were you doing?
24: No, it was just a girls' trip.
28: Oh, girls' trip?
24: I mean, we hit a brewery and a bar, but I wouldn't call it bar hopping.
28: The pictures that you send me, it looks like you're half in the bag. You're posing, you had toothpicks in one picture, holding your eyes open.
24: I had to have a toothpick hold my eye open. I had some unfortunate Botox placement.
28: What?
24: And my eye is droopy.
28: What?
24: I know. I get Botox to help my migraines, and it works, but sometimes your eye gets a little droopy, and that's sad.
28: I got to tell you, fun summer Lisa is just the best. It's the best.
24: Yeah, she's fun.
28: How long does she last, fun summer Lisa?
24: Oh, well, what's funny is there are many only fun. My older sister is only fun Robin in the summer.
28: Oh, okay.
24: And I'm fun Lisa. So, it lasts until about October.
28: October. I looked up SAD. We talk every year. We have Amy Morin, our therapist, on every fall to talk about seasonal affective disorder. For most people, SAD, seasonal affective disorder, begins in late September through October. So you're starting to feel the first stages. It's like, oh, I'm getting a little depressed. You got lower energy. You're sleeping more.
24: I feel like these days, too, where we are, fall is warmer than it used to be.
28: Mm-hmm.
24: So my sadness gets later.
28: Well, November is when the symptoms really kick in because of the time change and it gets colder.
24: I don't know. I think they don't don't really hit till January, because November, December, you have so many fun things. You have Thanksgiving. Everyone's still a happy. School's in full swing. There's football games. There's events in December for the holidays.
28: I agree with you. I agree
24: with you. And then January hits. You're broke. It's cold. There's no sun. Your belt's a little tighter.
28: You nailed it. The peak of sad is January through the end of February, and things start looking up.
24: January through the end of April.
28: Yeah, I know that, but they say January through Feb here.
24: Maybe in Tennessee.
28: They say
24: not up in the north.
28: March and April, you start on the upswing when it comes to sad.
24: No.
28: 5% of U.S. adults experience seasonal affective disorder every single year. Another 10 to 20% experience a milder form known as the winter blues. Don't we all get the winter blues? We all do.
24: Do we?
28: Women are diagnosed about 4 times more often than men, and sad is more common in northern states because they receive fewer daylight hours during the wintertime.
24: It's the lack of sun. Oh, I can handle the cold. I have appropriate clothing. It's the sun.
28: It's the lack of sun. That's why people move to Florida.
24: It disappears so slowly, and you don't realize you've turned into a zombie.
28: And then it's gone for months.
24: And then the sun comes out, and your neighborhood is bursting with people. It's like the scene in Snow White where all the animals come out of their little coves and they're singing and scampering. It's so magical, that first sunny weekend.
28: Here is something that's going to cheer you up very, very soon. It's not fall, but it's almost time for pumpkin spice lattes return.
24: No.
28: Starbucks has announced that the beloved autumn beverage will be back on menus starting August 25th. That's how popular it is. They're starting it in August. Used to show up in October. The full pumpkin lineup includes a new iced pumpkin cream shaken espresso, pumpkin spice chai, and iced pumpkin cream matcha.
24: That's a lot of adjectives for a beverage.
28: Listen to their statement. They're also adding banana to the menu. Banana is having a moment, and it's joining the Starbucks menu, Starbucks announced. As banana flavors continue popping up everywhere, Starbucks is expanding its banana-inspired lineup with 2 new beverages inspired by freshly baked banana bread. Will you go out and get the pumpkin spice latte?
24: Probably not.
28: Mm-hmm.
24: I'm not against a pumpkin spice latte. I think
28: never had one in my life.
24: It can be good. Never. I think they put too much syrup. I always am like, can I have half syrup? Can I have it half as sweet?
28: No, sweet. It just that doesn't appeal to me whatsoever.
24: It's just. But do you like the taste of like cinnamon and cloves and ginger?
28: Not really. No. Oh, well, I mean, I like ginger beer and a Moscow Mule, but
24: no, not
28: is that the same thing? Not the same thing. All right. All right. Quick break. More of the show on the way.
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3: That's all your house is. 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
5: Do you have anything left at your parents' house? Any items, high school memories, college memories, anything?
6: No. I mean, I did recently discover my parents have cassette tapes.
5: Oh.
6: Of my voice lessons from high school.
5: Oh, wow.
6: Something I didn't even know existed. I don't remember making these tapes. They serve zero purpose on this earth. If they were in my home, they would be in the trash.
5: So they're holding on to them for...

0: Or
1: I don't know why.
0: Will they ever listen to them?
1: I have no idea. I was in their very large basement, and I found my nephews. My nephews found them, and they were putting them in a... They were like, what's this tape? And they put it in a boom box, because that's the only way to play a cassette tape. And I was like, what on earth is this?
0: Yeah, it's you. That is you. Man.
1: Wild.
0: So you don't want those?
1: No.
0: Oh, my mother moved out of her house a year and a half ago, and we all helped her go through the stuff. 12 kids. My mother kept everything. They found like my fifth grade report card, my homecoming picture from high school, newspaper articles when I was in the newspaper. They're like, do you want anything? And I'm like, no. I don't want anything. No. I just don't want it. I am good.
1: Yeah, it's like, I don't know. I just hate a house
0: clutter
1: that you can't use, because every drawer, every closet and the garage is just filled with stuff. And you try to get something and you open the door and then 10 things fall on you.
0: Our garage is filled with so much stuff.
1: That's like, okay, so everyone wants to keep the stuff, but then you never use the stuff. So why are you keeping the stuff you don't use?
0: I know we had this conversation a few years ago. I had over 3,000 CDs. I finally had a guy come and he bought them for like $150. It's like, get them out of my garage. They were in boxes in my garage. Now I have four boxes of photos that I keep putting off that I need to go through. Listen, was the photo guy from high school, college, after college, when we were single. I have everything.
1: I know. And here's a hard truth I'm going to give you.
0: We'll never look at them.
1: When my sweet, sweet Nana died.
0: Yeah.
1: She had these beautiful photo albums she made of all of her travels and her friends. And we kept a few photos. And you know what we did with the rest? We threw them away. And this is what I'm telling to all of you hoarding your things. Your family wants two photo albums of you, Max. And the rest are going in the trash.
0: Not even. About half of Americans still use their parents' place as a personal storage unit, and it's just not the younger generations. That's according to a recent survey of people who've moved away from home. People young and old still have things stashed at their parents' homes. Really?
1: I think it's easy to do. I think when you go to college and you move into your first place and you have limited space, your parents are happy to keep that box of whatever nonsense. And then you all just forget it exists.
0: Yep.
1: And then you finally have more space and you're like, I don't want that crap in my house.
0: I don't want it. By the way, a lot of these people have storage units too. Did you ever have a storage unit?
1: No, because that's the kiss of death.
0: Oh my God, I had two storage units when I got married.
1: And what did you do with all this stuff in there?
0: We scaled it down. Then we got a big basement in our first house. And my wife's like, get rid of this stuff. What is it?
1: Thank you. If it goes to the storage unit, it's just you not admitting that you don't need it.
0: In fact, the average person who still keeps things with their parents, listen to this, has nine boxes of stuff at their parents' house.
1: That's
0: nine?
1: A lot.
0: Oh, my gosh. Really? How did the generations rank? 82% of Gen Z. Yeah, we figured that because they just moved out, right?
1: Yeah.
0: 69% of millennials still keep some of their belongings at their parents' home. And 46% of Gen X. Almost half of Gen X.
1: Wow.
0: Still has stuff at their parents' house.
1: I think it's also a case of, like, you don't want to throw it away because you're like, oh, it's my kindergarten nonsense. And your mom is sentimental about it.
0: You nailed it.
1: No one wants to be the one to pull the plug on your childhood.
0: Oh, my gosh.
1: But it's gone. It's not coming back.
0: It's all about nostalgia, remembering the past. Emotional attachment has a lot to do with all these items. It's so true. The only thing that I really care about are pictures, because it's a part of my past and I'd love to go through them, but I'm never going to go through it.
1: I recently heard that there are like two types of people, and one type, literally the memory doesn't exist until they see the item.
0: Yep.
1: So they can't remember the trip. They can't remember the couch. They can't remember. And so for them, it's so much more important to hold on to the item because otherwise it's like it just
0: I forget everything. Maybe that's me. Yeah. On the opposite end of the spectrum, my wife remembers everything. And she's like, we don't need to keep that. I have it right up here. She's pointing to her head. I have it right upstairs.
1: Me.
0: I know it is. You two are the same person. Dr. Augusto Blanco, a licensed clinical psychologist, explained the science behind the sentimentality, saying research shows that sentimental objects can act as cues that help us access important life experiences. You nailed it.
1: I know.
0: He also says the tendency to keep belongings in storage for years is mostly driven by the combination of nostalgia, anticipated regret, and uncertainty about the future. Plus, they don't want to take the time to go through things.
1: That too. It's like I said, you feel guilty throwing these things away because we've maybe put too much importance on them.
0: It is the guilt of tossing things. It's what's keeping us.
1: Listen, call me. I'll help you chuck it all.
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3: The State Board of Education has released details of an evidence-based funding plan to distribute $9.3 billion for public schools in the upcoming year. The total funding represents a $350 million increase over the previous year. Capital News Illinois is reporting that despite that increase, the adequacy gap in school funding is currently projected to grow to $6.8 billion. Fewer districts will be funded at or above 90% of their adequacy target in the next year. State Superintendent of Education Tony Sanders attributed the discrepancy to rising costs and a sharp falloff in recent years in certain contributing business tax revenues. Next, the Springfield Police Department has announced a suspension and demotion for a police sergeant arrested in Chatham for driving under the influence. Following the results of an internal investigation, Officer Lindsay Carpenter was ordered to serve a 12-month probationary period as part of department discipline. Following the completion of a 30-day suspension, she will be reassigned to the rank of patrol officer. And finally, 1 week out from opening night, the 2026 Illinois State Fair's Twilight Parade Grand Marshal has been announced. In celebration of 100 years of traffic, the legendary Route 66 itself has been named the honorary Grand Marshal. The Centennial Interstate Road has been immortalized worldwide through literature and film and music and is central to the theme of this year's State Fair. The Twilight Parade opens the 2026 Illinois State Fair titled Miles of Smiles at 5:30 p.m. on Thursday, August 13th. Visit WMAY.com for more news. I'm Stan Anderson. 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
8: Here's your updated News Channel 20 Storm Team forecast. A heat advisory begins at noon today and remains in effect until 7 p.m. tonight. Slight chance for storms today, otherwise sunshine mixed with clouds at times. Highs level off around 92. South winds 10 to 15 miles per hour. I'm meteorologist Jennifer Fujitsky on 97.7 and 970 WMAY, Springfield's News and Talk. Currently 81.
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16: I've been walking through these halls for most of the last 15 years, four administrations, three presidents, asking the hard questions. 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
0: Our old buddy Peter Alexander is back, folks. He's the new host of State of Play weekdays at 11 a.m. Eastern on MS Now. And our old buddy joins us. We are back together. How are you, man?
18: We back and the Cubs swept the Dodgers. Life is good.
0: First of all, you're doing a show at 11 a.m. Eastern. What, you wake up at 5:30, get a nice little workout in, have breakfast, you're at the office by 7:30, 8 o'clock?
18: Yeah, that's what I'm telling people. No, the workout is not happening. For 22 years at NBC, I was getting up for the Today Show that was at 7 a.m. So the luxury of not having to be on TV till 11 a.m. is like sleeping in. But I'm up early and at it, and I'm just so psyched. I've been at this for a long time, and it's the first time I have something of my own, so to speak, and I'm just thrilled to get going.
0: Well, tell us about the new show.
18: Well, we kick off on Monday. It's on MS Now. It's called State of Play. That was kind of the fun process. AI is very good for coming up with names of new shows in this era. And the truth is, more than anything, I'm trying to create a show that, is sort of a flagship in the daytime. In the morning, you may wake up, you get your headlines with folks like yourself. In the evening, you get your wrap up on the evening news or wherever you get your information. And this is like right as the news is breaking during the day. And the nice thing for me is it's a chance to parlay these relationships with lawmakers and experts and headline, the folks who are making headlines each day. In the old days, I used to say, can I put you on, nightly news, give you a sound bite? Mm-hmm. And no one wants to be on for 10 seconds. Now, hey, I have an hour to play with. Let's have a conversation about what's going on. Gavin Newsom, Kamala Harris, Andy Beshear, Josh Shapiro, Tom Tillis, like to talk to these people I talk to often and have a place to put those conversations and to challenge them just the same way I had did for all the years in front of presidents at the White House. And as I've said, Pete and Lisa, it's MS Now. Obviously, it's a pro-democracy brand. But for me, I'm just doing the same thing I've always done, which is focusing on the facts. I'm not an advocate for the Dems or the R's. I'm an advocate for the facts. And I hope people will check it out and trust me as a good faith arbiter of information each day.
0: You're going to spend an hour in the studio every day. Your office was in the White House. Is it going to be weird not being in the White House every day?
18: I'm going to show up on some occasions. I used to walk into the Oval Office and there'd be, 20 of us journalists, and the president would look around the room and say, hello, everyone. Hello, Peter. So I need to check in with him on occasion. But it's going to be different. You'll appreciate that my office in the White House was the size of like a guest bathroom, right, that I shared with three other people for most of 15 years. I do my annual dermatologist check-in, and the lady would say, you haven't seen any sun in a while. So no windows. Now I got a little view of the Capitol and a studio down the hall. I'm excited.
0: I saw you on The Morning Joe talking about how you went to Saginaw, Michigan during the primaries this week. Can you talk about that?
18: I went to Saginaw, obviously, for the Michigan primary, where Abdul al-Sayed is now going to be the Democratic nominee. Clearly, this was a big test for Democrats. This was a big win for progressives. Now they have to prove that they can, you know, win a Senate seat. They can win a statewide race in a critical battleground like Michigan. But what I took away, Pete and Lisa, was from the conversations I had here, and this was a state that had picked political winners for years. They got the last five presidents right, even by narrow margins, Obama twice, Trump, Biden, and Trump, which is why we went there, that these folks, particularly the Democrats, they were looking for a fighter. There's a sense now that Trump has disrupted the model, right? In the old days, there were rules to how politics was played, and he's sort of disrupted the model. He says what he wants and pursues the policies he desires, and there was a sense from a lot of these people that they didn't want to just sort of be told who the establishment candidate was, in this case, Haley Stevens. They wanted someone who was fighting on their behalf for the things they desire, universal health care, issues of affordability, a lot of these kitchen table topics. But what it did also reveal is that there's going to be some real challenges within the party to reconcile those differences, even as some of the president's allies were calling me at the same time and telling me, just watch what's happening. We are going to exploit this for all it's worth. They're using it to, in their words, say that Abdul Sayed is another representation of what they call the extreme far-left liberals. The Democratic Party, in their words, is just what we told you they were. They're socialists who have gone off the deep end, and the Democrats have to coalesce while Republicans are going to try to pull them apart. Similarly, Mike Rogers, the Republican nominee in that state, he has a lot of challenges of his own, because it's going to very much be a referendum on Donald Trump this upcoming midterm. And I say that to you, Pete, as we see new numbers that show Trump's approval is now at the lowest place it's been in his second term, 38%. That's historically low. And notably, it's not just that his approval is low, his disapproval is high. It's not that people are just sort of like sitting it out a little bit. They're upset, frustrated with his handling of his second term. And a lot of that relates to things that affect their wallets, like the war in Iran.
1: Could this be a moment for the Democrats where we had the Tea Party and then the MAGA movement in the Republican Party, which kind of shook the entire party at its core? Everyone said, oh, they're the extremists of the party. We can't go to them. But then they ended up becoming the reason that Trump is in office and why everything is going so well for the Republicans right now. Could this be the moment, or are the Dems going to just infight enough and let this pass them by?
18: Well, I think it's a good question, and that's obviously a concern among Democrats and, you know, loyal party members. A couple things I would say here. One, at the end of the day, Donald Trump is the biggest figure in politics right now. So I think in a lot of ways, this midterm is going to be determined by people's view of Donald Trump. That doesn't mean that there won't be people who say, you know what, I can't swallow voting for Abdul al-Sayed, which could be a problem for Democrats in a state that Alyssa Slotkin, the Democratic senator there, beat the same candidate, Mike Rogers, 2 years ago by fewer than 20,000 votes out of 5.5 million, right? So this is going to be close regardless. But Donald Trump, I mean, there is a lot to push back on for Democrats against the president right now. We live in a very disruptive, chaotic time where a lot of people are dissatisfied with the direction of the country. The president made some remarks. He was out in Vegas on the topic of oil prices. He repeated this idea, predicting that the prices are going to fall when the war is over. He said that for months, obviously. In Michigan, they're paying more than $4.30 a gallon. It's up. In Michigan, it's the highest it's been since May. And the president said, we may have to raise the price of oil in the near term again, which is important for a couple of reasons, because it's in effect saying it's like something he controls. So he's telling people, we may have to, like, we control this, and that's why it's still high. That's a hard thing to run away from.
0: We're talking with Peter Alexander from MS Now. Abdul al-Sayed is a far-left candidate. He won the Democratic primary. The Dem machine put all their money behind Stevens. She immediately endorsed him. But how do they shift gears and endorse al-Sayed?
18: It's a good question. What struck me is how many. First of all, we learned a couple things. One, the transferability of endorsements, not as potent as they used to be. You had Gretchen Whitmer, who's generally pretty popular in Michigan, the Democratic governor, endorse Haley Stevens. Wasn't enough. Chuck Schumer, the National Democratic leader in the Senate, endorsed Haley Stevens. Clearly wasn't enough. In fact, it, I think, dissuaded a lot of people who didn't want to be told how to think about this. They wanted to be able to make up their mind for themselves.
1: Yeah.
18: But was interesting to me is I asked those same folks who were upset about these endorsements. I said, well, AOC, Alexandria Ocasio-Cortez, Bernie Sanders, they came in and endorsed Abdul al-Sayed. You guys are okay with those endorsements? And they said, well, they're anti-establishment figures. They're not part of the status quo, so we embrace that. You know, the Democrats, there are certainly some challenges here, but I think, let's be honest, at the end of the day, it's as binary. You get one person or the other, right? Mm-hmm. What I think the hard thing may be is that Abdul al-Sayed, what he succeeded in doing was bringing out a lot of previously disillusioned, not even voters, but Americans who probably hadn't voted very often. And I think to your point, Lisa, much the same way the Tea Party invigorated and Donald Trump invigorated people who hadn't been a part of the political process before, Abdul al-Sayed and the progressives are bringing people into the fold that may not have participated before. The challenge is to maintain those more moderate Democrats to make sure they're willing to go along with it.
1: Well, and I think there's a lot of people who are like, I don't like either party, and at least this seems like something different.
0: Mm-hmm.
18: I think you're right. I think there's a sense that everybody wants a change. Clearly, we're heading into a change. We're in a change season. We're heading toward a change general election in 2 more years. You know, that means you're getting either a new Democrat or Republican president. So there is a massive change coming. And I think this is going to be the first sort of indication of what direction we may be going.
0: What is the American people looking for? You mentioned Trump disrupted the model. Well, that's why people voted for him, because he was different and he was going to disrupt the model. People want change, but what are we all looking for?
1: Money.
18: honestly, Lisa, in a lot of ways, you're right. Like, what was striking to me is, I work in national news. We talk about these issues from sort of, I try to put it by traveling around the country through the perspective of voters and real Americans.
0: Right,
18: but
0: right.
18: In Washington, they view these as big picture issues, the topic of housing and Iran and this and that. Like, this stuff for me, when I was in Michigan, what was so striking is these folks, and perhaps not surprisingly, they view this in terms that affect their lives and their routine, like as it related to immigration and the topic of ICE. Abdul al-Sayed has said in the past that he wanted to abolish ICE. Immigration and Customs Enforcement. And for these people, that was tangible. It resonated because in the city of Saginaw, only 10 days before I was there, late July, there was an ICE incident where 9 construction workers were arrested. It was really disruptive. There were big protests about it, a lot of frustration that these folks were yanked out of a vehicle and taken away. And this stuff is tangible. It has real impacts on their lives. And to the point you make about the Trump model, I think there's a sense that, you know, a lot of the progressive Democrats, you know, they were told universal health care, it's not going to happen. It's never going to get through the Senate. It's not going to happen in Washington. And these folks are saying, don't tell me what can and cannot happen. We were told that Donald Trump would never happen, and he happened. And look at what he's trying to do. Why shouldn't we have what we want and what we desire?
0: Before you go, you're a huge Cub fan. The Cubs swept the Dodgers. Pete Crow Armstrong is our outfielder, Lisa, who they're talking MVP for this guy. This is a big deal.
1: Yay for him.
18: So when we were coming up, you'll appreciate when they were coming up with this set. And the fun part about building a show, which I haven't done again in more than 3 decades of working in television news, you build your own show, you produce your own set, your own opens, as they say. You come up with a name, State of Play. And they said, you know, we're thinking we want to have some like personal touches in the studio to make it look like it's your place a little bit. And I said, I think you probably need to get a PCA jersey and put it over my shoulder. So to be fair, that is not in the present iteration of this studio. But depending on how the numbers go, I may have to throw up some Cub stripes and have PCA's jersey over my shoulder.
0: I know you're excited about this show. We're excited for you, Peter Alexander. The show is called State of Play, weekdays, 11 a.m. Eastern, 10 a.m. Central on MS Now, formerly MSNBC. We have to remind people of that. Buddy, congratulations on everything. Great to have you back on the show.
18: It is so fun to talk to you, Pete. Thanks for checking in along the way. This is going to be a fun run. I hope folks will check it out and we'll talk along the way.
0: Thank you, buddy. We appreciate it.
18: Appreciate y'all. Be safe. Be well.
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13: First thing you're going to want to do is put in a scoop of protein. 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Then you're going to add some protein, and then I usually throw in a whole banana. Then we're going to add some protein. Now what I like to do, just for a little bit of taste, is add some protein.
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15: How's your protein intake today?
16: Stop it.
15: Did you get enough protein this morning?
16: Every single American got enough protein.
15: Are you sure about that? Are you sure? I am so tired of people talking about protein and talking about, oh, I got to get my steps in. Got to get my steps in.
16: Did you know the steps thing was like totally made up by, what do they call those things?
15: A Fitbit.
16: Pedometer.
15: Tracks your steps.
16: Yeah, a Japanese company. And they just randomly picked a number that they're like, this number, 10,000 steps sounds good.
15: Yeah, everybody wants to get their steps in, but you got to get your heart rate up so you can burn fat on your body.
16: Not everyone wakes up every day trying to burn fat. Some people are trying to increase aerobic capacity,
15: yeah,
16: get their heart pumping.
15: Americans are loading up on protein like never before. We throw in protein bars in our gym bag, protein powder, now in coffee. By the way, I went to Starbucks and I'm like, Charlie, what do you want? And he plugged it into my phone. He put protein in some type of latte and it was like $7.50. I'm like, never again. We have protein at home. You can throw it in later.
16: Also, ew. We don't need Doritos with protein, which are a real thing that exists.
15: No
16: way. We don't
15: need
16: protein coffee.
15: No way. There's Doritos with protein now?
16: You are not allowed to eat them.
15: 61% of American consumers increased protein intake in the past year. Have you? Because I have.
16: But here's my point.
15: Mm-hmm.
16: If you're not actively building muscle, you only need like 50 grams of protein a day to keep what you already have.
15: But as a mature adult, aren't you trying to develop muscle?
16: I am, but most people are not. Most people are not working out, dude.
15: We went from 48% just a few years ago with now 6 in 10 Americans stuffing their pie hole with protein daily. But a sweeping scientific review makes a case that runs against the grain, Lisa. You're going to love this. Eating less protein, not more, will keep you living longer.
16: Thank you.
15: At, at least based on the animals they studied so far. Researchers at the University of Wisconsin-Madison mapped out what happens inside the body when protein gets scarce. So they're testing the idea across yeast, fruit flies, rodents, and a handful of humans who wanted to do the test. The results? Cuts against decades of advice telling people, especially older adults, to eat more protein to stay strong. Current guidelines are recommended daily allowance is 0.8 grams per kilogram of body weight, which means it's about 1 gram to each pound you weigh.
16: Right.
15: So I weigh 171 pounds. I try to do 171 grams of protein every single day.
16: I couldn't even get half of that. Oh my gosh.
15: I do 2 protein shakes, one in the morning, one in the afternoon, and then I eat meat.
16: But here's my thing. As humans evolved, right?
15: Mm-hmm.
16: We've survived for millennia not eating 170 grams of protein a day, people. We were eating grains. We were eating nuts. We were eating other things. We weren't just constantly shoving it down our gullets.
15: I look at my great-grandmother, who lived to be 100. I look at my 2 grandmothers, who lived to be 93, 94 years old. Were they eating a ton of protein?
16: No.
15: Their entire life. I think it was veggies. Lots of veggies with those women.
16: I just feel like we go overboard. We're like, oh, the weightlifters, the guys in competitions eat this much protein.
15: Yep.
16: You're not an Olympic weightlifter, dude.
15: I mean, I'm almost there. I do work out on a regular basis. Appreciate that. Guess what? The study found that higher protein consumption is associated with increased mortality, more diabetes, and greater rates of age-related disease.
16: Wow.
15: 2023 study of British twins found eating more protein was associated with greater rates of age and muscle loss. So if you're taking more protein, you're losing muscle as you get older? That happens anyway.
16: You know what
15: anyway.
16: I heard recently? Okay, so here's the thing. Your body's preferred fuel source is carbs, right?
15: Yep.
16: So if you eat protein only, it doesn't have carbs to burn. So it's burning the protein as fuel. So the protein is not actually getting to your muscles.
15: We've known each other.
16: You see what I'm saying?
15: We've known each other for a long time. Do you remember when I quit carbohydrates? No carbs. I'm not doing carbs for 2 weeks. I had zero energy. Zero.
16: You need them.
15: Yes. Yeah. And remember when I quit caffeine? I thought I was going to die.
16: That's like every other day.
15: But quitting carbs, you need carbs for energy. Trust me.
16: Your brain needs it. It's your brain's preferred fuel.
15: And they're like, oh, after a few days, you get back to normal. No, it didn't work for me. I was sluggish for 2 weeks. And I'm like, why am I doing this?
16: Because you jumped on some trend like a little lemming.
15: It's our buddy Jim put me on it. Clinical trials of reduced protein diets have shown real health improvements. One trial found that people eating a low protein diet for 43 days lost body weight and fat and had lower fasting blood sugar despite eating more calories as well.
16: This makes me so happy.
15: I've never seen you happier. So,
16: I'm just so sick of trying to eat protein when all I want is like an apple or a banana.
15: See, I'm the complete opposite. I don't want fruit. I want a cheeseburger or a steak. That's all I care about.
16: But I don't need that 3 times a day.
15: Yeah, I understand that. So if you're trying to do 1 gram of protein to your body weight, you don't need to do that. You can dial it down a little bit.
16: How about everything in moderation?
15: That sounds good.
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18: ABC News, I'm Brian Clark. 3 months to the midterms and Democrats and Republicans are gearing up. The progressive Democrat who won Michigan's Senate primary, Abdul El-Sayed, said he spoke with former President Barack Obama by phone. Another notable progressive, Alexandria Ocasio-Cortez of New York, tells ABC's This Week that Democrats are all united under a big tent.
19: The Republican Party right now is jacking up prices, making housing impossible to afford, and we are focused on everything from health care to your grocery bill and making it more affordable for working people.
18: Iran could be a major issue in the midterms, and Iran's foreign minister says today that Iran's not going to have further negotiations with the U.S. over the Strait of Hormuz until the U.S. corrects its behavior. The interim director of ICE says that all ICE agents will be equipped with body-worn cameras by the end of the month. They have faced criticism after a series of deadly interactions. This is ABC News. A five-month-old baby was killed along with a 27-year-old woman. They were two of 14 people who were on a boat that capsized in New York Harbor last night. 12 others were rescued. The cause is under investigation. In Chicago, families are demanding answers after dozens of decomposing bodies were found at a Southside funeral home earlier this week, says ABC's Eric Horn in Chicago.
20: Latasha Johnson recounting her mother's funeral at South Chicago Chapel as police arrived Thursday awaiting a warrant to search the property.
21: If that would have happened with them coming in, it wouldn't have been it would have been chaos.
20: Johnson describing a horrendous smell, which she says the funeral director's husband claimed was mildew.
21: He got Lysol. You spraying Lysol over there.
20: The news breaking hours later, the medical examiner reporting the discovery of 56 bodies stored improperly.
18: The license of one of the directors has been revoked. I'm Brian Clark, ABC News.
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23: The Springfield Police Department has unveiled its public transparency dashboard. The Transparency Board web portal is designed to provide the Springfield community with information relating to police activity throughout the city within configurable parameters. The dashboard is additionally intended to provide accountability information on use of force incidents and internal affairs investigations, but at time of release, those sections of the transparency dashboard remained under development. In other news, on Friday morning, Illinois Democrats announced the speaker for this year's Illinois Democratic County Chairs Brunch. The annual meal set on Governor's Day of the State Fair will feature remarks from U.S. Senator from Massachusetts and one-time presidential hopeful Elizabeth Warren. It will also highlight the career of outgoing senior senator for Illinois, Dick Durbin. Governor's Day of the Illinois State Fair is scheduled for Wednesday, August 19th. For more of Springfield's news and talk, you can visit WMAY.com. I'm Stan Anders, and up next is your News Channel 20 Storm Team Forecast.
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26: 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A heat advisory begins at noon today and remains in effect until 7 p.m. tonight. Slight chance for storms today, otherwise sunshine mixed with clouds at times. Highs level off around 92. South winds 10 to 15 miles per hour. I'm meteorologist Jennifer Fujitsky on 97.7 and 970 WMAY, Springfield's news and talk. Currently 81.
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6: Back to the Pete McMurray Show. Here's Pete and Lisa.
15: Have you ever looked back on a relationship and thought, how did I miss all those warning signs? Or maybe you found yourself dating the same type of person over and over. I laugh because that's exactly what I did. And wondering why you keep ending up in the same place. Our next guest says the answer may be hiding beneath the surface. Her new book is Flipping the Iceberg. Every relationship has an iceberg, and she's here to help us understand why we repeat the same relationship patterns and how we can build healthier ones. Let's welcome in Charisse Walker. Charisse, I love the central idea of this book. I have this conversation with Lisa all the time. When you go out on your first date or you meet someone in business for the first time, they don't reveal anything. You don't know anything about them.
7: Correct.
15: It's only 10% that you know about. Is that right?
7: Well, I use the analogy of the iceberg because 10% you see above the water and 90% you see below. And really, we all put facades on. I mean, I'm sure you do. I do. And so they are, too. And the goal is to get underneath the water.
15: So this happens just not in relationships, business, friendships, your kids, friends, parents, anything in life.
7: Yes, absolutely.
16: I feel like I'm the weirdo who just walks in being like, yo, here I am. This is it. What you see is what you get. I've been living life thinking everyone else was coming to the table with a certain amount of authenticity.
7: Yeah, and that's healthy for you because that's how it is and that's the goal and that's why I wrote the book. But in reality, so many people, we all have these traumas in our life that shape us who we are today.
15: What are the traumas besides, you know, we all look back to our childhood and something happened and it triggers something as an adult. But what else is there?
7: Well, a good question. I think that it's how our parents talk to us. It's how our parents... how they behave. So there's a thing called the fourth turning, and it takes, honestly, 80 years to change because, like, your grandma's grandma is like, you know that saying where you cut off the ham, they never knew why, and so then you found out, oh, it's because our grandma couldn't, she didn't have a big enough pan to put it in. Mm. It's the same type of thing. It's these patterns that we learn from our parents, and their parents learn from their parents. And so until we wake up one day and go, wait a second, I don't like that, or I'm not that person, and we change it consciously, then it's going to be repeated patterns.
15: Well, Charisse, if you're only revealing 10% of yourself, don't you have to take care of number one first and then move on to relationships?
7: 100%. So that's the first part of
15: my book.
7: Look at
15: me, folks. Look at me. Yes.
7: You caught on. You're a quick learner.
15: So, yes. Charisse, how do we do that? How do we understand ourselves?
7: Well, first of all, we have to look at ourselves and understand our patterns. So you talk about relationships. I always call it they have a type. And the type could be very different. One guy could have long hair. One guy could have short hair. But they still have the same type. So it's what are you repeating with yourself? And so I go through a pattern. Flipping is an acronym that I use. And each thing starts with finding your trauma. Like, what are the things in your life that your memories that you use? Like, my sister uses, she only had one pair of pants. It was a red pair of pants, which isn't true, but that's what she remembers, right? And so what is the trauma in your life that shaped who you are right now?
16: I love that you bring up a pair of pants, because I think when people hear the word trauma, they think, oh, there had to be physical abuse, sexual abuse, emotional abuse. But it could be something like, I didn't have clothes that made me feel like I fit in at school. I got rejected when I asked someone to a dance. Low-stake things can have long-lasting emotional effects on us.
7: Absolutely. I went to a high school reunion. This guy was smoking, I guess, in the back. I don't remember this story at all, but he at the reunion said, "Cherise, you changed my life." I'm like, "What?" And so he thinks that I went and told, like, we went to the same church, and I went and told our bishop. And I'm like, I don't remember that, and I would never have done that. But to him, it changed his life. And so, I mean, that's a good thing, but it's, yeah, who were you rejected? Or how did your sibling treat you? Or what happened? And so these are patterns, lots of little patterns that shape us who we are. And so going through that and trying to identify those traumas, first of all, and then it's how do we think of ourselves? 70,000 thoughts a day that we have, 80% are usually negative, 95% are repetitive. And so it's like, what is going on in our own brain that is shaping us to be the person we have? And then based upon that is who we choose. So if you have a very hypercritical parent, you're probably going to pick a hypercritical spouse because that's what's familiar to you.
15: Cherise, why do so many people ignore red flags in the beginning of a relationship?
7: Twitter painted face, because it's not true. So they think. And so it's, well, it's not really like that. That's not really true. You know, and so what I always say is,
15: you try to convince yourself, right?
7: Yeah, absolutely. You're going to justify it away because, you know, the brain, the heart, and the gut are all connected physically. And so those red flags are being done usually through your gut or your brain, but your heart's overriding it.
15: Oh, my gosh. I have so many patterns in my life. And thankfully, I climbed out of a lot of them. When I was single, I was dating the same type of girl that would never get serious. And I finally woke up one day and found my wife. You know, they say when the taxi light is on, when the cab light's on for men, they're ready to go. But how about business? Because I've made some poor business decisions working for a lot of bad people just chasing the money. I feel like a lot of people are working for bad bosses. Why do we continually do that?
7: That is a great question. And I have this conversation with my daughter all the time because she chooses the same type of person. And it goes the same type of thing. I always talk about, and we hear work spouses, right? Well, a work boss is the same type of thing. You're choosing somebody much like who you're choosing to live with because it's comfortable. It's familiar. It could be abusive. The same type of thing. What type of relationship? Like, I would dare anyone listening to actually think about that. Okay, let me think about the spouse or the type of person I keep dating. Are they similar to my boss? Or are they the opposite because you don't like who you're with? So you're going to choose someone else.
16: Does it come down to low self-esteem? Because if you don't think you're smart enough to get a different job, or that you're pretty enough or cool enough to get a different partner, you it's like a scarcity mindset. You hold on to what you have because you don't think that there could possibly be anything else out there for you.
7: Yeah, I think definitely it's low self-esteem, but I want to broaden that where it's belief and education. You have no idea until you've crossed that line what's out there and what the possibilities are. So you truly think that that's all there is. And so it's kind of like when you learn a new trade or something, you didn't know what you didn't know. It's the same type of thing in business.
15: I mean, think about PTSD. If you're in a relationship and you get horribly dumped, you're going to have your guard up in the next relationship.
7: 100%, yep.
15: Yeah. So what do you do?
16: It's a lot of hard work, Pete.
7: It is. And honestly, it's a daily work because that's something where it's until you can change that pattern or your train is on that track and you got to like find where it merges to a different track. And so until you do that, it's hard. And so it's going to be a daily thing where I developed a thing called the HAS method. So you have to halt and then you have to acknowledge it and then you have to literally shift gears. And so if you can start to say, okay, wait, I'm already thinking this way. That's not true. Let me think of something positive. And now let me shift to a different way of thinking. It is something I still deal with and that I on certain things. And so you literally, it's a conscious thing that you have to do.
15: So halt, act, shift gears.
7: Acknowledge, but yeah.
15: Okay.
7: And acting is a good one too. Sorry. I like that.
15: The name of the book is called Flipping the Iceberg. Charisse Walker is our guest. You know, we all think of ourselves as underperforming parents. You know, we're not doing a good job. As parents, what's the biggest mistake we make with our kids?
7: Repeating the same pattern.
15: Yeah, so true.
7: Yeah, it is. Or we're parenting them out of fear of you're going to ruin them about whatever you're dealing with. Instead, you're repeating that pattern by doing that.
16: I feel like it must be really hard for parents not to want to remove all obstacles from their kids' lives, because you don't want them to suffer the way you did. So maybe you're intervening in a friend's spat, or you're calling their boss or their teacher if a grade didn't turn out. How does that fear of, you know, not wanting to see your kids hurt end up stifling them?
7: Communication is a big thing, because you're right. You have to acknowledge what you're doing. The helicopter parent that we talked about, that is a very real thing. Trying to say, I mean, my daughter's getting married on Thursday, right? She's gone through my book and the process, because she is paranoid herself.
15: Oh, like, yeah. I mean, think about the pressure.
7: Pattern? Exactly. I wrote the book because I got divorced and because I didn't see the patterns in my spouse. And so talking through things, having the communication, like, look, I'm really wanting to call, be Mama Bear right now and talk to your teacher, but do you feel like you can do this on your own? Oh, yeah, Mom, I can do it on my own. I don't need you to call. Okay. So talking about your own insecurities and what you're wanting to do, my daughter used to say, well, Mom, all my friends' parents are paying for their education. And we're like, okay, so we're not your friends' parents. And so now that she graduated, we talk about, okay, aren't you glad that we didn't do that? Because look at how you've learned the meaning of hard work. You've learned how to do this. She goes, yeah, I'm so grateful.
15: Right.
16: Pride of accomplishing something on your own that's difficult. Using your own brain to find a solution to a problem small or large in your own life.
7: Yeah, I'm going to borrow Grant Cardone's, I coach with him, but he talks about how there's competence and there's confidence. And if you don't give your kid the competence, they're not going to have the confidence. Like, I have to steal that because it's so good. Got and it. I can't take credit for it.
15: That is great. The book is called Flipping the Iceberg. Every relationship has an iceberg. They do. Charisse Walker. Charisse, you are awesome. Thanks so much.
7: Yeah, thank you for having me.
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9: You can't get past the GLP commercials. 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
10: Yeah, they are.
9: Just 2 years ago, only about 3% of Americans were taking a GLP-1 drug for weight loss. Today, okay. 11%, which means one in nine adults are taking it.
10: That's wild.
9: Awareness has exploded in 2024. 80% of Americans had heard of GLP-1 weight loss drugs. By 2026, that number is now at 91%.
10: I don't understand how you could not have heard about them.
9: It's everywhere. Everywhere.
10: It's everywhere. It's online. It's on TV. Mm-hmm. It's on billboards.
9: The U.S. obesity rate has begun to decline from 37.5% in 2024 to 36.4% in 2026.
10: I think that's good, right?
9: Is there a direct correlation?
10: I don't know.
9: Ozempic and Wegovy spent how much on advertising?
10: $1 billion.
9: They spent $487 million on U.S. advertising.

0: advertising during the first 9 months of 2025.
1: I don't even understand why, because I think the thing a lot of people want the most is help losing weight.
0: Right.
1: It seems like shooting fish in a barrel.
0: I feel like this weight loss drug is going to be like $20 in a year. It keeps going down. Now the pill is $100. It used to be, what, $500? Then it went to $350 for the shot, and now the pill is $100.
1: I don't know. I haven't been tracking the prices.
0: GLP weight loss drugs are a miracle drug for a lot of people struggling with weight loss. Lisa,
1: yeah.
0: I know many people that have gone through it and are currently on it. I had a buddy that was three bills. I've been talking to him for a year. Get on the shot, take the pill, do something, kickstart your workout. He finally went on it and lost 75 pounds in a year.
1: He has to feel great.
0: He feels fantastic. He went from 300 pounds to 2.25. He's 6'4 or so. Yeah.
1: I don't know. Never met him.
0: Weight loss injections may be shrinking waistlines, Lisa, but it's also blowing up marriages.
1: What?
0: A big concern around GLP-1 drugs like Ozempic and Wegovy as rapid physical change collides with long-established relationships. A study on weight loss patients found those who lost weight quickly were roughly twice as likely to get a divorce.
1: Wow. Well, I mean, I guess that makes sense. Like, let's say you were stuck in your weight. And you were like, well, if I leave, you don't have the confidence to leave the marriage and think.
0: Low self-esteem. Yep.
1: You can find someone else. But maybe if you're feeling better in your skin, you think, you know what? I can get out there, or I can do it alone, or whatever.
0: Shring, ding, ding, ding, ding. You hit the nail on the head. They're calling it the GLP-1 boom, as one partner's new life leaves the other behind. In interviews, spouses describe two main shifts, revived desirability and dampened desire. So they're either.
1: So it's either going to go one way or the other.
0: Right. So how does it go the other way? That's what I didn't really understand.
1: I don't know. I think, you know, bodies and body image is so, it's such a weird,
0: it's everything.
1: Thing.
0: It's everything. That's all and we've I been think, taught. Especially
1: yeah.
0: women.
1: And I think, too, it's like if your body changes a lot, you might start feeling weird about how people are treating you differently.
0: Mm, so true.
1: You know?
0: Right.
1: And be like, well, didn't you like me?
0: Fat people get shamed. It's so true. They do.
1: Fat people get shamed.
0: Some say newfound attention from others exposed how sexually dormant their marriages had become. Others report the opposite. Partners who slimmed down but seemed emotionally flat, less interested in food, fun, and sex. So everything goes down.
1: Dampened.
0: Just not the appetite, but the desire, too.
1: I think from what I've heard is that it can... It tones down the dopamine receptors. So the things that used to light up your dopamine, whether it was gambling or alcohol or drugs or sex or food.
0: Yes.
1: That it's all kind of turned down.
0: Mm-hmm.
1: And imagine if you're a person whose body is like dysfunctioning in that way and making you seek out these things, that it must feel really different to have that leveled.
0: Right. Biologist Giles Yeo notes the drugs don't just dull appetite, but they can blunt reward pathways more broadly, like you just said. You nailed it. That can mean fewer late-night feasts and wine-filled parties, but also less enthusiasm for a lot of things, including intimacy.
1: Yeah, that's a bummer.
0: So I think you got to talk to your doctor and monitor this thing. By the way.
1: Well, I would hope so.
0: By the way, is the stigma gone? Like when you see somebody, oh, they lost 20 pounds. I bet they did the shot. Well, who cares?
1: I don't think the stigma's gone. I think there's always going to be stigma. And I think a lot of people who are naturally thin think that a lot of people are overweight because they have lack of willpower. They don't try.
0: Mm-hmm.
1: However, as a person whose weight has gone up and down, there are people I know who had a baby 10 minutes ago and look great. And their moms are like, oh, all they eat is chicken nuggets and fries. Mm-hmm. And then I know people who eat salads and chicken all day.
0: Right.
1: So it's like, I think the shame's always there because everyone's body is so different and we don't understand what the other people are doing. We don't understand that skinny Susie's pounding a pizza every night.
0: Mm-hmm. Mm-hmm.
1: And somebody else who's weighing a lot is eating raspberries. I don't know.
0: If I can wrap this in a nice little bow, because we're up against the clock here, I'm going to use your line. You be you.
1: No, it's you do you.
0: Oh, you do you. Sorry.
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3: The State Board of Education has released details of an evidence-based funding plan to distribute $9.3 billion for public schools in the upcoming year. The total funding represents a $350 million increase over the previous year. Capital News Illinois is reporting that despite that increase, the adequacy gap in school funding is currently projected to grow to $6.8 billion. Fewer districts will be funded at or above 90% of their adequacy target in the next year. State Superintendent of Education Tony Sanders attributed the discrepancy to rising costs and a sharp falloff in recent years in certain contributing business tax revenues. Next, the Springfield Police Department has announced a suspension and demotion for a police sergeant arrested in Chatham for driving under the influence. Following the results of an internal investigation, officer Lindsay Carpenter was ordered to serve a 12-month probationary period as part of department discipline. Following the completion of a 30-day suspension, she will be reassigned to the rank of patrol officer. And finally, 1 week out from opening night, the 2026 Illinois State Fair's Twilight Parade Grand Marshal has been announced. In celebration of 100 years of traffic, the legendary Route 66 itself has been named the honorary Grand Marshal. The Centennial Interstate Road has been immortalized worldwide through literature and film and music and is central to the theme of this year's State Fair. The Twilight Parade opens the 2026 Illinois State Fair titled Miles of Smiles at 5:30 p.m. on Thursday, August 13th. Visit WMAY.com for more news. I'm Stan Anderson. Up next is your News Channel 20 Storm Team Forecast.
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9: Here's your updated News Channel 20 Storm Team forecast. A heat advisory begins at noon today and remains in effect until 7 p.m. tonight. Sunshine mixed with clouds at times today with highs around 91. Southerly winds 10 to 15 miles per hour. I'm meteorologist Jennifer Wojcicki on 97.7 and 970 WMAY, Springfield's News and Talk. Right now, it's 84 degrees.
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2: Now, back to the Pete McMurray Show. Here's Pete and Lisa.
0: Everybody has an opinion about where the best pizza comes from. New York, Chicago, maybe even Italy. But our next guest says we're all wrong and we think he is absolutely nuts. Filmmaker Pete Ferraro has a documentary called The Best Pizza is in L.A. And he's on a mission to prove that the world's greatest pizza is actually found in Los Angeles. And we welcome in Pete. I don't mean the laugh, but we do think you're nuts. How are you?
18: I'm doing good, and I understand that. I'm originally an East Coaster, and there's just a ton of people saying this to me now.
0: That
18: I have lost my mind. Something crazy has happened to me.
1: But I'm also now wildly curious, because I've spent 0 minutes of my life thinking about the pizza scene in Los Angeles, California, and now I'm curious, like, what the heck is going on there that's making it so good?
18: Well, I'll tell you, a couple of things has happened. First of all, I want to say that I do like a bar pie in Chicago.
1: I love all pizzas. I do.
0: It's like sex. Even when it's bad, it's good.
18: Exactly. That part's true. But what's happened in LA is this. There are so many different styles of pizza that Los Angeles is so punk rock. It doesn't have that one thing like a deep dish or a New York slice. We have both of those things, but we have a variety of different pizzas and slices. And we have a Tokyo style pizza. We have a Roman style pizza. We have all of these collectively. And because of that, I feel they're all incredibly delicious and so good that it's better than all the other cities that have their own couple of things that they're really good at.
0: Pete,
18: this is my theory.
1: I can vibe with that.
0: Well, hold on a second. Let's start from the beginning. You said you're an East Coast guy. Are you New York? Where are you from?
18: Jersey.
0: From Jersey. Okay.
18: Does that count? I don't know.
0: So you grew up with the big pieces that you had to fold super thin.
18: I still fold every slice of pizza.
0: This is too.
18: Probably why I struggle with deep dish, because I can't fold it.
0: Right. Yeah.
18: I get it. I need to fold. I'm always wanting to fold everything.
1: Deep dish is meant to fold into you and become one with your body. You know what I mean? You don't fold it. It folds you.
18: Okay. I had not had that said to me ever in my life, but I love that.
0: Everybody has that pizza place that they grew up with that they absolutely love, and they can go right back there and say that it's the best pizza ever. Pete, what was yours?
18: Mine was in New Jersey, called Mr. Bruno's in Lyndhurst, New Jersey. But here's my point. The owner of Mr. Bruno's sold Mr. Bruno's to someone else. Pizza wasn't as good. The pizza wasn't as good. I can't go back to Mr. Bruno's and get that slice that I remember anymore. But in Los Angeles, I have New Jersey-style pizza called Secret Pizza, and it's better than any of the Jersey pizzas that I've had.
0: And why is that? Because don't they say that the water's different on the East Coast, so therefore the pizza tastes different?
18: I did a whole water test. I flew water from New York to Los Angeles.
0: All right.
18: There is a slight taste difference, right? You will notice, like, I taste something different. But I don't know that it makes the water, that makes the pizza better or worse or anything like that. It just depends on the pizza eater.
0: Lisa, what was your favorite pizza growing up? What was your pizza joint?
1: thin crust, Barnaby's, Displains, all the other locations are hot trash. Only that one location was good and it's gone. It died. COVID killed it. It's never coming back.
0: Wow. My pizza place was Agatucci's Pizza in Peoria, Illinois, and it's still open and family-run to this day.
1: Crust?
0: Super thin, crisp crust. You only put two or three ingredients. Anything more than that, it becomes soggy, Pete, right?
18: I agree with that. I absolutely agree with that. So, but Pete, are you into deep dish?
0: I appreciate deep dish. I've come to appreciate Detroit style, which is made in like a cake pan over the last few years because there's a bar half a mile from my house that I've been. It's good, man. I mean, all pizza is great, guys. All pizza is
18: great. If I'm at a place and they only have deep dish, I'm not going to cry about it. I'm going to eat it. You know what I mean?
0: Right. So tell us about the best pizza. What makes a great pizza?
18: For me, I think there's that, like, I mean, I know there's definitely people that are like dough guys or girls, you know what I mean? That are like, oh, this dough is so great. But isn't it just to me like that perfect bite of like cheese, sauce, and dough, like that combination of one thing, and you bite into it, it reminds you of something, whether it be pop culture or something that your grandmother said when she made a pizza. You know what I mean? Like, to me, that's what the best pizza is. And that could be a variety of anything.
1: Do you think LA pizzas are rocking it so hard? Because in my mind, I imagine people demand a higher quality of ingredients in everything they eat across the board. Like, you can't get away with using fake mozzarella.
18: Well, and not only that, but in Los Angeles, just to keep the point going, we have this incredible produce and incredible, all those incredible flavors. And some people in LA are flying flour and water.
1: From Italy.
18: Or from New York, you know, so we're definitely getting all of those things from the other places. And my thing is, like, we can get an incredible New York slice, an incredible deep dish pizza. But, you know, in Chicago and New York, much respect, those places are great. But you're only going to really get those couple of things.
0: Much respect. Isn't LA a little bit like Vegas, where it's transient, a lot of people from out of town? So you're getting New York people making New York pizza. You're getting New Haven pizza people
18: A little bit like the All-Star game. You know what I mean? They're all coming in,
0: right,
18: and they're all making their thing. And collectively, we have this group of people that are killing it.
0: Mm-hmm. The great thing about living in a big city is you get pizza from all over the world. So we can eat tavern style pizza, deep dish pizza. I have a New York pizza joint right around the corner, Detroit pizza.
1: There's that Roman place.
0: What is the Roman place? Is that
1: the
0: coal fire?
1: The place.
0: Yeah, that's right. Coal
1: but
0: fire
1: you know
0: is such a big
1: thing.
0: But you
1: know what I do feel
0: like
1: we are lacking in our city is the perfect New York slice. Which is why I don't appreciate a New York slice. And I know everyone in the entire world wants to hit me in the face now.
0: Can I tell you?
1: Because I don't get it.
0: I got a place.
1: I don't get it. I don't get why you want to fold it. It's
0: I got
1: not
0: a
1: crispy.
0: Place.
1: It's a soggy mess and it drips down your
0: I got
1: face
0: a place.
1: And your shirt is a napkin.
0: It's called Jimmy's Pizza. The guy's from New York and it's pretty authentic and it tastes like New York pizza. It does.
1: I don't get it.
18: That's what I'm saying is that there is this incredible like surge. You know what? I would say we're on the same team. Where New York is like, everybody says New York's got the best pizza, but LA and Chicago, we have really good pizza too. There's probably someone in Pittsburgh right now that's like, you know what? We have a great spot in Pittsburgh. There's probably someone that's in the middle of, you know, Iowa that's like, what about that little spot we have in Iowa? I don't think pizza is no longer based on location. It's based on the pizza maker and the craft of the pizza.
0: Now, in the documentary, do you talk about the people that are making the pizza? Because
18: we do.
0: That's got to be a big deal.
18: It is a big deal. And I went with some of my famous friends to shine a light on the different locations and talk to the different pizza makers, their style, how they got there, what doughs they're using, what flours they're flying in, where they're from, and what's collectively happening in Los Angeles right now that is making it people more aware of a city that you may have slept on.
0: I'd love to go in for the pitch meeting. Hey, I got this great idea for a documentary. I'm going to travel all over the world and eat pizza.
1: But it's so smart.
0: You're a genius.
1: Everyone wants to watch it because, like you said, we all love our local joint. We have a history of it. We always are out for the next slice. No one's ever going to say no to, do you want to order pizza, whether it's 10 a.m., 2 p.m., 2 a.m. No one says no.
18: No, no one says no. I mean, pizza is an incredible gift that the universe has given us.
1: And I feel like America really took it and ran with it. You know, it's invented in Italy, but the American pizza is such a different beast, and it's so different depending on your region. It's a miracle.
18: Yes, it's incredible.
0: And it's available everywhere. I mean, you can get it at bars, you can get it at restaurants, you can get it at concession stands, just about everywhere.
1: Gas station, baby.
0: What's everybody's go-to topping? Pete,
18: I'm a pepperoni person, you know. I also like a plain cheese slice as well. Like sometimes I don't really need a topping. You know what I mean? Like I know a lot of people do some sausage and all that other stuff, but like for me, it's like I was with a friend the other day and she ordered olives and jalapeno on it, and I was like, okay, that's not really the direction I thought we were going, but it was okay. It was okay, you know. But for me, cheese, pepperoni. What about you guys?
1: Same. A great cheese slice.
0: Oh, no.
1: Because the toppings so can boring. Hide bad sauce. The toppings can add a bad crust.
0: No.
18: Yes.
0: No. Cheese is so boring.
18: Soggy.
0: Pepperoni,
1: it's
0: I agree.
1: Not boring. Or like a good 1,000% margarita pizza.
0: But if you're going sausage, how about sausage and black olives or sausage and banana peppers?
18: I mean, like, I'm not against these things. And in Los Angeles, I would say, like, I, you know, we have, like, a guy that's doing, like, pear on pizza. And,
0: oh,
18: you know,
0: come on.
1: That's a flatbread in my mind. That's a flatbread.
18: Pear and, like, yeah. I don't even know, like, in a meat, you know what I mean? And it's like, it just, the combination works so nicely together. I mean, we're more, we go for it a little bit more with the toppings in Los Angeles.
0: So, pineapple, yes or no?
1: No.
18: I'm fine with it, with a salty ham, for sure.
0: Right. Why not?
18: Yeah.
0: Lisa, do you fold? I fold. Pete folds. Do you fold when you eat?
1: It's not my favorite kind of pizza. If I'm eating a floppy pizza, it's a Neapolitan with a knife and a fork, like a civilized human being.
18: Lisa, you have to start folding. We need the one thing that has to happen from this entire conversation is whether you come to Los Angeles to have pizza is great, but you need to start folding your pizzas.
0: What is the one topping that you say no chance?
18: I don't have that.
0: Yeah, I mean, you can put anything
18: on
0: a pizza and people
18: okay, cotton candy, yes. Yeah, I would say no to.
0: There's always somebody that would eat that with sausage or pepperoni, any type of meat, right? You can do
18: exactly.
0: The sugar and the meat.
18: I like the banana peppers concept that you mentioned before. That made me like, I wanted to have that.
0: We have a New Haven type pizza joint called Peace Pizza, owned by Rick Nielsen from Cheap Trick.
1: I could fold a Peace Pizza pizza, but I choose not to.
0: Yeah.
18: Somebody talked about that in the documentary, Peace Pizza. Is that good?
0: It's very good. Oh, it's so good. Yes.
1: In a land of many, many good pizzerias, it's still one of our faves.
0: Yeah. Thanks. Can you put ranch on pizza? People put ranch on pizza.
18: This is a tough one.
0: I say no.
18: I see a lot of people do that, so I don't, you know. The answer to me is no, but I do know a lot of
1: crust.
18: People. No, that's, again, you're not folding, you're putting ranch. There's a
1: I
18: lot of problems with you.
1: I went to the University of Iowa. That's
0: Thank
1: where
0: you.
1: I learned this awful thing where you dip your crust in ranch.
0: Oh, my gosh. Pete, I love this. I've seen the trailer. I can't wait to see the documentary. Where can people see it?
18: It's on Amazon and Apple TV to order, to rent, and hang out, order a pizza, your favorite. And check out a bunch of really cool LA pizza places and then book a ticket, fly, and come check it out. That's what I want to happen.
0: You know, you want to go to LA and go straight to a pizza joint.
18: Right, that's the first thing that you're thinking about once you hit LA.
0: Pete, thanks for your time. The doc is called The Best Pizza is in LA. Thank you, buddy.
18: Thank you, guys.
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0: Your buddy William Shatner, a.k.a. Captain Kirk, appears to have revealed that he and his new heavy metal band, it's called The Blankers. It's a cuss word, The Blankers.
1: I didn't get what you were saying there.
0: Will perform at Coachella 2027.
1: You know what? I don't even know what to say
0: about this. First of all, you're William Shatner. Why are you naming your band a cuss word?
1: Why not? He's like 90 years old, right?
0: The 95-year-old Star Trek star is preparing to appear at Riot Fest in Chicago, where he will preview material from his forthcoming album with his new group. And the album's called What the F is Heavy Metal.
1: Okay. I mean, it's so weird that I'm into it because I like weird things and I think it would be funny. And also, like, he's 95. Like, why not just live the rest of your life doing weird things that bring you joy? Like,
0: By the way, he's always sang. He's been on albums years ago.
1: And they've all been awful. Just keep doing it.
0: Yeah. Shatner has leaked the band's apparent booking for next year's Coachella, despite the fact that no artists have been officially confirmed for the California Festival. Explaining his new venture into metal, he said, "It isn't so much when do I come in, but I've got to feel the music and then come in with the lyrics. It's all about the passion."
1: Great. I hope I'm 95 and as passionate as William Shatner.
0: He then talked about the slot at Riot Fest before adding that they would also be playing The One in the Desert next spring, which his daughter Melanie confirmed was Coachella. Shatner confirmed that the group have been booked to play a 30-minute set. So
1: that's exactly the amount of minutes that that band deserves.
0: Would you go see William Shatner's band, The Blankers?
1: Yes.
0: I think I would, too.
1: Would I go to Coachella? No.
0: But would I see William Shatner? Yes.
1: Yes.
0: Okay.
1: Preferably at a dive bar. That would be the best way to see that band.
0: I agree 1,000%. Did your parents drive you to school?
1: Hells no.
0: Yeah. A survey of U.S. millennial parents found the average parent spends 38 minutes daily driving kids to school activities. Across a 180-day school year, that totals 6,858 minutes, nearly 15 8-hour workdays.
1: Yeah, I am constantly amazed at how much time my friends spend doing school drop-off, school pickup, and that's not even
0: sports.
1: Like doing all of the activities.
0: Oh my gosh, sports, yes. 77% of parents say back-to-school season makes life more hectic. Who are the other 23%? They're like, hey, we're chill, everything's fine.
1: The ones with nannies.
0: What are the biggest stressors? Rising school supply costs stress out parents. They report spending more money than last year. Balancing personal and children's schedules causes a lot of family friction. Yeah.
1: Yeah. Especially when you have kids at separate schools, you know, when you have that, like, age gap.
0: Jeez. That would never. I only had one, but if we had a second one, they both go together.
1: My parents had four schools, but you can't control it. If they're at elementary school versus high school, and they're on separate sides of town.
0: Okay. Yes, I got you with that. Yeah.
1: What are you going to do?
0: You can't do anything. You just
1: you can. You can make your kid ride the bus,
0: right. Or get a ride from a friend. Which
1: I don't
0: understand.
1: I don't understand this culture. I either walked to school or I took a bus.
0: Mm-hmm.
1: Or got a ride and went into
0: my kid can't take the bus to school. Yeah, a lot of people say that.
1: It's so weird to me why we've all just decided to become our own buses.
0: By the way, at dinner time, 90% of parents struggle to come up with new meal ideas, and 66% feel overextended cooking for their families. So besides being stressed out during the day, you're stressed out trying to think of what's going to happen for dinner. The study found 40% of parents put their own mental health on hold most of the week to focus on family.
1: That sounds about right.
0: Nearly 8 in 10 describe themselves as their own harshest critic.
1: Huh. Oh, my God. I think there's so much pressure on parents these days because Instagram shows you these fake parents.
0: Oh, everything's fake on social media.
1: Organic, healthy food, and their kids behave all the time, and like they're perfect, and they look great, and no one's fighting, and they're all eating broccoli. And you're like,
0: no, it's all fake. And finally, the best way to have a caring partner is to be one yourself, Lisa.
1: Golden rule.
0: This isn't always easy, but it's simple. For years, people used to wish someone would make them feel cared for and thus safe and loved. They wouldn't have to fix all the problems, just show real interest and concern and listen. Here's some tiny but powerful phrases the most caring partners use with each other. Are you ready?
1: Okay.
0: Take all the time you need.
1: Yeah, okay.
0: Mm-hmm. Are you okay? You look worried. Do you want to talk about this now or later? See what I'm doing there? One. I'm giving you the choice.
1: Okay. Yeah, that's nice.
0: Yeah. How do you feel about this?
1: Stabby.
0: And how did you sleep?
1: I don't ask that question in my house.
0: Because you sleep very, very well. And that does it for us, folks. Remember, if you missed anything on the show, just search Pete McMurray Show wherever you find your favorite podcast. And please subscribe. You guys have a great day, and we'll see you next time. Bye-bye.
1: Peace out.
3: Where to?
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1: ABC News, I'm Mike Dubusky. House Democrat Alexandria Ocasio-Cortez not ruling out the possibility of a White House run. When asked about it on ABC's This Week Today, critics have raised concerns about her association with the Democratic Socialists of America. But ABC News Chief Washington correspondent Jonathan Carl says she's still one of the leading contenders in 2028.
2: The Democratic leadership sees her as one of the most electrifying figures in the party. There's still some apprehension about the direction that she would take the party, but she is seen as a leading Democrat. There is no question. Look at the primetime speaking role that she had at the convention in 2024. She's no longer an insurgent.
1: Israeli Prime Minister Benjamin Netanyahu says he's rejecting a 15-point proposal for Gaza, saying the IDF will not make any withdrawal until Hamas is truly disarmed. And New York State Police say they've taken Thomas Ryan, accused of murdering his father, into custody after a several-day-long manhunt. This is ABC News. A frightening scene near the Statue of Liberty in New York City. Rescue crews responding overnight to a capsized boat just off Liberty Island. Madeline Montero saw it all happen.
3: I just came in and I saw a lot of ambulances, firefighters, and then I saw that there were boats here, and then people were just speaking that there was a mother and a child that needs to be rescued from the water.
1: A 27-year-old woman and a 5-month-old baby were later pronounced dead at the hospital. 12 people in total were rescued and transported to area hospitals. The NYPD now confirms the boat's operator, 46-year-old Manuel Hernandez, has been arrested and charged with 13 counts of reckless endangerment. The Colorado Springs Fire Department says about 35 people were treated for heat-related illnesses at a tacos and tequila festival this weekend. 10 of those patients ultimately had to be hospitalized. Highs for Colorado Springs got up into the 90s yesterday. I'm Mike Dubusky, ABC News.
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7: The Springfield Police Department has unveiled its public transparency dashboard. The Transparency Board web portal is designed to provide the Springfield community with information relating to police activity throughout the city within configurable parameters. The dashboard is additionally intended to provide accountability information on use of force incidents and internal affairs investigations, but at time of release, those sections of the transparency dashboard remained under development. In other news, on Friday morning, Illinois Democrats announced the speaker for this year's Illinois Democratic County Chairs Brunch. The annual meal set on Governor's Day of the State Fair will feature remarks from U.S. Senator from Massachusetts and one-time presidential hopeful Elizabeth Warren. It will also highlight the career of outgoing senior senator for Illinois, Dick Durbin. Governor's Day of the Illinois State Fair is scheduled for Wednesday, August 19th. For more of Springfield's news and talk, you can visit WMAY.com. I'm Stan Anders, and up next is your News Channel 20 Storm Team Forecast.
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9: Here's your updated News Channel 20 Storm Team forecast. A heat advisory begins at noon today and remains in effect until 7 p.m. tonight. Sunshine mixed with clouds at times today with highs around 91. Southerly winds 10 to 15 miles per hour. I'm meteorologist Jennifer Wojcicki on 97.7 and 970 WMAY, Springfield's News and Talk. Right now, it's 84 degrees.
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12: Welcome to Health Talk America. I'm Dr. Adam Brockman, and today's hour is going to be a little different than what you usually get from us. Dr. Bob and I, we spend most of our time on this show talking about prevention and nutrition and just the science of staying well. Well, today we're going to talk about accountability. Because trust in public health doesn't get rebuilt by ignoring the past. It gets rebuilt by looking straight at it. And to help me do that this hour, we've got a familiar voice for you. Joining me for this entire hour is Dr. Bob Martin. He's got 30 plus years building this platform and someone who has never been shy about asking the uncomfortable question. Dr. Bob, welcome.
13: Thank you, Dr. Brockman. Great to be with you and our audience today.
12: Well, Dr. Bob, this is the kind of conversation our listeners have been asking us for in particular, because this is what we're going to do this hour. We're going to walk through a series of exchanges from the congressional hearings, Dr. Fauci under oath being questioned by senators from both parties. We're not here to relitigate an election or score partisan points. We're here because when the people who ran the biggest public health response of our lifetimes are asked direct questions under oath on the record, what they say and how they say it matters to every family that trusted that guidance. And Dr. Bob, I want to be clear with the audience. Some of these moments are pointed. Some are tense. A couple are almost funny in how absurd they get. But the thorough line is the same in every clip, and that's transparency. Did we get straight answers, or did we get something else? So I want to go ahead and start this conversation with a recording, and I think it's important to bring up.
13: Yes. Well, first of all, we realize and recognize that some people are, you know, over Fauci, you know, enough already. They got bad mental fatigue over Fauci. Look, if we don't take a look at this and evaluate what happened, it's destined to happen again with crazy, tyrannical, power crazy people like Dr. Fauci and all the minions who set forth this whole disaster, the worst of our time in the COVID disaster. So I think it's important to go back. I had personal friends die as a result of COVID getting a shot. So it is a situation, and there are many people who have been listening to this show for a long time. They heard my passion back in 2020, early 2020, when I was completely against it. I warned people against it. It's not their fault, Dr. Brockman, that they got conditioned into it, brainwashed into it, bullied into it, forced into it, against, you know, losing their job, their paycheck, all of it. So we realize that. But I'm going to be playing an audio clip. We're going to be playing an audio clip here. Mickey Willis, a filmmaker, interviewed a Dr. David Martin, who's a PhD, no relation, even though I wouldn't mind being related to this guy. He's quite sharp. And he's been all over this COVID situation from the very beginning. Dr. David Martin accuses public health officials, including Dr. Fauci and all his minions, of a pre-planned pandemic, manipulation of scientific data, and managing infectious disease responses for corporate and political gain. That's what he's accusing. And in this interview, he lays forth the whole thing. A lot of people think that Fauci is going to get off, but I think that if we can send this audio tape to as many people as we can so that we can get our legislators and our lawmakers to wake up and realize that Dr. Fauci, even though he's 85 years of age, needs to pay the piper. He is responsible for many, many deaths, millions of deaths. And here is the interview with Dr. David Martin and Mickey Willis. Go.
14: Now, Dr. Martin and I are reuniting to expose the very details the media is working very hard to keep hidden from you. Dr. Martin, with respect to time and short attention spans, let's jump right into the deep end.
15: Beautiful. Mickey, it's great to be back, and it's wonderful to use this moment to remind people that the hearing that just took place, led by Senator Rand Paul, attended by Senator Johnson, Senator Hawley, and others, is a very interesting ongoing part of the cover-up, which many of us have been aware of since long before we were told about SARS-CoV-2 or COVID-19. And it's important at this moment in time to realize that the cover-up about the 2014, to be specific, the January 1st, 2014 immunity document that came out as part of Biden's pardon of Fauci, is itself a smokescreen. And it's critical that we understand that under the Patriot Act, and specifically under Section 802 of the Patriot Act and other components, including Section 2339, the statute of limitations for domestic terrorism resulting in the death of Americans has no statute of limitation, and in this particular case precedes all of the 2014 pardon by several years. It's important for everybody to realize that beginning in 2002, and you heard the date correctly, in 2002, Anthony Fauci, together with Ralph Baric, made a modification of the coronavirus so that it would target human heart and human lung tissue. In 2005, they announced that they had what they called synthetic coronavirus as a, quote, biowarfare-enabling technology. I don't know if that sounds like an innocent, you know, kind of Sunday school picnic to you, but last time I checked, biowarfare-enabling technology is a rather straightforward position. And then the smoking gun, which actually gives us the ability to show that it was an act of domestic terrorism, is actually a grant. And it's a grant that's referenced in the 2016 paper that said that SARS-CoV-2 was, and I quote, poised for human emergence from a model that was jointly developed by the University of North Carolina, Chapel Hill, and by the Wuhan Institute of Virology, using a thing called WIV1, the Wuhan Institute of Virology Virus 1, the grant number U19A107810, which has Anthony Fauci and Ralph Baric's fingerprints all over it, began on September 29th, 2009, a full 5 years in advance of the pardon. So when we are told that there is supposedly no way Congress can prosecute Anthony Fauci, that there's no way for the Justice Department to hold him accountable because of a 2014 pardon, it is critical for all of us to listen and share and promote this conversation so that our congressional leaders understand that Anthony Fauci, together with Ralph Baric, committed acts of domestic terrorism as defined by the statute, for which there is neither pardon nor statute of limitation. So the 85-year-old Dr. Anthony Fauci, Mr. Science, who pleads the fifth, still has a legal pathway to be held accountable for all of his actions that led to the death of millions of people around the world.
14: And long before COVID, as we know his history, this is a repeated MO.
15: That's exactly right. And it's important for us to continue to recite the fact that there was no such thing as SARS, not SARS 1.0. There was no such thing as SARS until Ralph Baric modified coronavirus to hit human lung epithelial cells back in 2003. So the whole notion of SARS as a disease is something that was created by, funded by, and entirely supported by the gain-of-function research, which by 2005 was officially labeled bio-warfare-enabling technology.
14: Dr. David Martin, thank you so much once again for bringing clarity to an otherwise very confusing and intentionally messy narrative.
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2: 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I'm Dr. Adam Brockman here with Dr. Bob. 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Before the break, we heard Dr. David Martin discussing years of this Fauci cover-up, Dr. Fauci's cover-up. And Dr. Bob, I want to go ahead and pass it over to you for your take on that conversation.
3: Yes. Well, for those who are just tuning into the program, I would encourage you to go to the podcast of this radio show and listen to that segment. It is powerful. It is so important, because if we don't learn from what has occurred as a result of Dr. Fauci and all of his minions, it could repeat itself again. We could be facing the same kind of situation once again. And that is a tragedy, because it's one of the worst catastrophic death situations that's ever happened in the United States, COVID-19 and all the lies, and Dr. Fauci and all his people that helped him pull it off. So, and again, as I mentioned, when you have people that you know, Dr. Brockman, we've had colleagues of ours that died, that went to a hospital because they had COVID, they trusted the hospital, and they immediately, put them on remdesivir, which we know doesn't work. It's responsible for a lot of the deaths. They intubated them, and they never made it out. And, it wasn't their fault. It's not the fault of anybody listening who has had who got a COVID shot based on the fear that was put into their psyche by either our own government or their own doctor. It looks like right now, statistically, they figured out, Dr. Brockman, that about 93%, 94% of all MDs went along with this entire fiasco, this disaster called COVID-19 shots, the vaccines. They're not even vaccines to begin with, in the truest sense of the word. So you had the brave men and women in medicine, about maybe 6-7%, who said there's something wrong with this, we're not going to do it. They didn't get vaccinated themselves, and they also did not push their patients or force their patients into it by browbeating them, making them feel guilty or scaring them to death. And we got to give credit where credit is due for those brave medical doctors who stood the ground, and there are many of them, but the vast majority of them just went along with the FDA and the NIH and Dr. Fauci and all the rest of it, which is a sad commentary, and hopefully it will never happen again as long as we understand it. I mean, we've talked so many times on the show about all the false information that was given from the onset of COVID, that it was going to be 93% effective, that if you take the vaccine, you wouldn't get it. If you take the vaccine, you couldn't pass it on to grandma and kill her. If and then we had the 6 feet of spread between people and shutting down schools, and you can't go into restaurants without your mask until you get to the table and you whip off the mask. No problem whatsoever. We don't want to relitigate the whole thing here, but we just want to remind people that we really need to stay on top of the information, and also be aware that these sort of things can happen. They did happen, and now we're trying to figure it out and educate people so it never happens again. That's really the ballpark.
2: Mm-hmm. Yeah, and in discussing it, this is something that the audio that we played in the first segment was pointing out, that this is something that was years in the making. It wasn't something that just happened in 2020. It went back to 2005, or maybe even before that.
3: Yeah, 2002.
2: Mm-hmm. Yeah. So there's a lot of transparency that needs to be addressed in this. And I hope it comes out clearly. I doubt that it will, but that's the hope. And Dr.

0: Bob, you know, I got some clips lined up. I want to play this next one of Dr. Fauci caught on tape, basically explaining the premise behind what we were just talking about is people's lives were completely upended by you know, from 2020 to 2021, and are we still you know, I think we still have a little bit of shock left in us about what happened years later. So I want to go ahead and play what Dr. Fauci was discussing.
1: Yeah, just look around with these people that are still wearing masks. Those people mm-hmm. have been mentally damaged.
0: Mm-hmm. And here's a clip, Dr. Bob.
2: You were going to have schools, universities, and colleges are going to say, you want to come to this college, buddy? You're going to get vaccinated. Lady, you're going to get vaccinated.
3: Yeah.
2: Big corporations like Amazon and Facebook and all of those others are going to say, you want to work for us? You get vaccinated. And it's been proven that when you make it difficult for people in their lives, they lose their ideological bull and they get vaccinated.
4: Thank you. Are all objections to COVID vaccinations ideological bull, Dr. Fauci?
5: No, they're not. And that's not what I was referring to.
4: Well, that's exactly what you meant when you said making it hard for people to live without getting a vaccination. You affected people's ability to work, travel, be educated, to actually flourish in American society, to self-determine. As we're all given God-given rights, shame on you.
0: All right, Dr. Bob, what's your reaction?
1: Well, my reaction is he's pointing out Dr. Anthony Fauci was, you know, the prototypical MD on his ivory tower. You know, he shows up in his little white coat, making him, you know, seem like a god. And we should never, ever accept that image in anybody. And too many people, I think, do. They think today, you know, geez, gosh, my doctor's godly. They know so much about health and wellness, and I'm not gonna question anything they say or anything they do. I trust them. I have faith in them. And I think the shortcoming there, Dr. Brockman, is that people don't realize there's options. There's other alternatives. There's, I mean, becoming your own best doctor most of the time. And we know that there were things that people could have done preventively. We've talked about them. We talk about them all the time here on this radio show to prevent getting sick in the first place. And if they do get sick, how to get well without pharmaceutical drugs and leave the emergencies to the emergency room and 911 and the ambulance and the crisis care that mainstream medicine offers. It does that very well. But this isn't one of those things.
0: Yeah. And you know, strikes me with this every when I hear it, it's the gap between the certainty that we were sold publicly in the hedging that we're now hearing. That's not a partisan observation. That's just what's on the tape, and we should hold everyone to the standard, just like you said, regardless of what letters come after their name or what side of the aisle that asked that question. And you know, which brings me to the question I think that we've all heard, and our statement that we all heard, and that is Senator Rand Paul talking about that they're going to be voting on this. So I want to go ahead and play that.
6: Because you refuse to answer, citing a privilege that is unsupported because of your pardon, and after being denied to do so, this committee has scheduled a vote next week on a resolution certifying your contempt.
0: And that's about as blunt as it's gonna get, you know, to a federal official. We're gonna hold you in contempt is not a phrase that you hear casually in a hearing room, Dr. Bob.
1: Yeah. Yeah, it's really something else. You know, when you really get down to it, about 20% of everything medical has actually been documented is actually truly scientific. The other 80% has never been proven. We're talking about 80% of pharmaceuticals, 80% of medical procedures, 80% of everything medical is questionable. And this is one way to elucidate on the fact that medical care in general has shortcomings like any other healing art and has limitations. And we should know this and not just, you know, put our heads down and like turkeys and go in like sheeple and say, okay, whatever you want to do, doctor, I'm yours. Not good.
0: Well, let's take a short break, Dr. Bob, and get

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1: The State Board of Education has released details of an evidence-based funding plan to distribute $9.3 billion for public schools in the upcoming year. The total funding represents a $350 million increase over the previous year. Capital News Illinois is reporting that despite that increase, the adequacy gap in school funding is currently projected to grow to $6.8 billion. Fewer districts will be funded at or above 90% of their adequacy target in the next year. State Superintendent of Education Tony Sanders attributed the discrepancy to rising costs and a sharp falloff in recent years in certain contributing business tax revenues. Next, the Springfield Police Department has announced a suspension and demotion for a police sergeant arrested in Chatham for driving under the influence. Following the results of an internal investigation, Officer Lindsay Carpenter was ordered to serve a 12-month probationary period as part of department discipline. Following the completion of a 30-day suspension, she will be reassigned to the rank of patrol officer. And finally, 1 week out from opening night, the 2026 Illinois State Fair's Twilight Parade Grand Marshal has been announced. In celebration of 100 years of traffic, the legendary Route 66 itself has been named the honorary Grand Marshal. The Centennial Interstate Road has been immortalized worldwide through literature and film and music and is central to the theme of this year's State Fair. The Twilight Parade opens the 2026 Illinois State Fair titled Miles of Smiles at 5:30 p.m. on Thursday, August 13th. Visit WMAY.com for more news. I'm Stan Anderson. Up next is your News Channel 20 Storm Team Forecast.
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3: 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They're full of corruption, out of control spending, and they're just not serious.
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5: Here's your updated News Channel 20 Storm Team forecast. A heat advisory continues until 7 p.m. tonight. Sunshine mixed with clouds at times this afternoon, with daytime highs approaching 91. Winds out of the south, 10 to 15 miles per hour. Partly cloudy tonight, chance of thunderstorms. Lows dip down to about 75. I'm meteorologist Jennifer Fujitsky on 97.7 and 970 WMAY, Springfield's news and talk. Currently, it's 86 degrees.
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0: Welcome back to Health Talk America. I'm Dr. Adam Brockman here with Dr. Bob. And we're talking today about the Fauci hearing that happened recently in the Senate. And before the break, we heard Dr. Fauci caught on tape, and we heard Senator Rand Paul threaten the contempt proceedings. Now we're going to move on to Senator Bernie Morano of Ohio, who didn't hold back in his questioning.
7: It was about 6 years ago today that I decided I'm going to give up my businesses, sell them all, run for office, run for the United States Senate. Here I am sitting in front of you 6 years later saying, who do you think you were for doing that? It is a total disgrace what you did to this country.
0: All right, Dr. Bob, your thoughts?
8: Well, I'm glad that hearing occurred. I hope that those people who are listening to this radio show, if they didn't have a chance to hear the Senate hearing where Dr. Fauci was in there recently, they go and listen to the entire part of it. Because Dr. Brockman, as I pointed out, as many people have pointed out, we allow these things to occur because we just go along to be getting along. That's the problem, in my opinion. We trust people, and then this happens. And then we look back and go, why did we do that? And it happens just repeatedly. I've seen it over my 50 years as being a licensed physician, time and time again, and I've never understood what occurs. And I think part of the issue boils down to that most people only do so because they don't think other options exist. They don't believe because they've been told that there's no other forms of healthcare, because pharmaceutical usage and conventional medicine practices has been drilled into our heads so deeply through commercials ad nauseum every day, all day long. Don't cope, just take dope. Relief is just a swallow away, that people forget that they're empowered to learn about their own health and to take control of it and live a healthy lifestyle, so they don't need doctors as often unless there's an emergency, because that's what medical care is set up for, is crisis care, not for health care, for God's sake. There's nothing about health care that happens in medical, in a conventional medical setting. There just isn't. I mean, sure, they give window dressing and they may gloss over stuff, but this is where other healing arts need to be employed. Naturopathic medicine, homeopathic medicine, chiropractic physicians, nutritionists, lifestyle medicine specialists, functional medicine specialists, all these doctors who have gone outside of their doctorate to learn more about health beyond what their core was drilling into them in their 4 to 8 to 16 years of college education. And they do so because they know there's a great vacuum that needs to be filled. There's a need. People, we're one of the sickest nations on the planet, yet we spend the most on care, medical care. Why is that? Well, the reason for it is that the pharmaceutical companies have convinced everybody that you need to be on drugs all day, every day, which couldn't be further from the truth. More drugs means more problems. That doesn't mean all drugs are bad. They can be life-saving too. But we have gone to the great extent of making it excessive. That's the problem. And then trying to eliminate, we're talking now about conventional medicine and pharmaceutical companies, eliminating their competition by trying to put homeopaths, naturopaths, chiropractors, nutritionists, functional medicine doctors out of business so they don't compete with them. That's part of the problem as well. And people need to wake up and realize that.
0: And the senator, Senator Murano of Ohio, what he was talking about here is this accountability piece. It's not necessarily the language that he used. It's about the fact that a sitting United States senator felt that questioning wasn't getting him anywhere with Dr. Fauci, and he wasn't getting a straight answer. And so the frustration starts to boil over. So I want to move on to the next clip by Senator Murano, where he presses further and actually asks for an apology for the American people.
9: Will you apologize, just apologize, to the people who you harmed through your actions? Will you say, do you have the dignity to just say you're sorry?
10: On the advice of counsel, I respectfully decline to answer based upon my rights under the Fifth Amendment to the Constitution.
9: So you won't apologize to the military members who Joe Biden summarily dismissed from the military for not taking the vaccine?
10: On the advice of counsel, I respectfully decline to answer based upon my rights under the Fifth Amendment to the Constitution.
9: Will you apologize to the business owners that lost their business, shattered their lives, and they'll never recover?
10: On the advice of counsel, I respectfully decline to answer based upon my rights under the Fifth Amendment to the Constitution.
9: Will you apologize to the moms who had to force their infant children, 2, 3, 4 year olds, to put masks on? And what that did and how that traumatized those kids?
10: Under the Fifth Amendment to the Constitution.
9: Will you apologize to the family members of the people who died because they took your advice and not only got the first vaccine, but the 5, 6 other boosters that they did not need?
10: To answer based upon my rights under the Fifth Amendment to the Constitution.
0: And Dr. Bob, these are the moments that I want our listeners to sit with. And an apology isn't, again, it's not a partisan demand. You know, families lost their jobs and kids lost a year or more of normal schooling. Small businesses, they closed. And when you ask, will you apologize? I think the senator's really asking, do you understand what this cost real people?
8: Yeah, well, you got to remember what's going on between Fauci's ears. He is science. And science in Dr. Fauci's head is not accountable to anything or anybody. So he takes the fifth, even though he's had a pardon, which they're trying to unravel the legality of that right now. And hopefully it will be designed and be in favor of bringing him to justice, which is really what we need as a country.
0: Yeah, it's exactly why this show exists, and it's always what it's stood for, is to go ahead and question everything, verify everything, and never outsource your health decisions to blind trust in any institution, public or private, or any person. And that's really what I think part of this conversation needs to be had. And I'm glad it's taking place. It's probably a few years overdue, but hopefully we'll come up with a resolution for it. Dr. Bob, we do got to go ahead and take a short break. Coming up next, I want to shift to Senator Josh Hawley, who has, he said some things. It's almost theatrical. So I want you to stay with us here on Health Talk America, healthtalkamerica.com. 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We'll be right back.

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0: And we're back on Health Talk America, healthtalkamerica.com. You can also call in the show at 800-606-8822. Again, it's 800-606-8822. All right, Dr. Bob, I teased it before the break. Senator Josh Hawley, he took a very different approach in his questioning of Dr. Fauci during the Senate hearing. It was less raw anger and more precision, almost surgical. So I want to go ahead and get to Senator Hawley, a clip here, basically asking Fauci what day it is, what color tie he's wearing, and I want the listeners to hear Dr. Fauci's response.
1: Well, nothing says honesty like taking the fifth, huh, Doc? Let's try something. What day of the week is it today?
2: On the advice of counsel, I respectfully decline to answer based upon my rights under the Fifth Amendment to the Constitution.
1: What color tie are you wearing?
2: On the advice of counsel, I respectfully decline to answer based upon my rights under the Fifth Amendment to the Constitution.
1: What color is the carpet in front of you?
2: On the advice of counsel, I respectfully decline to answer based upon my rights under the Fifth Amendment to the Constitution.
1: Let's just get one thing straight. You don't have any rights under the Fifth Amendment because you've been pardoned, as you very well know. As the Supreme Court has been clear for a century and more, Brown versus Walker, 1896, when he has been pardoned, he may not stand upon his privilege. You know that. Your lawyer is sitting behind you now, shifting nervously in their chairs. They know it.
0: All right, Dr. Bob, you know that the point of this was basically the pivoting that's taking place by Dr. Fauci. What do you think of this?
3: Well, Josh Hawley, the senator, pointed out that Dr. Fauci could have spilled the beans. He could have told the truth because he had, you know, the pen that allowed him to have complete immunity from any prosecution. So there was no need for him to come into that Senate hearing and plead the fifth. He could have just been honest. He could have told the truth for a change, and probably for the first time in his life. I mean, people idolized this guy. They thought he was just like the person, grandpa, credibility, the MD of all MDs. How sad is it that we all were duped by this, and now he's been exposed. People have to rethink this, and hopefully they can put this in their memory as to never trust these kinds of people again. Verify what's going on. Don't just take it on face value because this is what happens. And so many people, millions of people around the world are no longer with us, Dr. Brockman, as a result of that trust and that trust being passed on to from Dr. Fauci to medical doctors all over the planet who then basically told their patients, the people who were relying on them, to get the shot. And they did, based on that doctor's faith, based on their faith in that doctor and that doctor's credibility. And that has been shattered. And it's going to be a long time before we regain that trust that is so sacred between a doctor and a patient relationship.
0: Yeah, Dr. Bob, and it's what we say on the show. You've got to be your own best doctor most of the time, and you need to ask questions. You need to verify. You need to have trust your gut instinct. These are all things that are important in your to be responsible for your own health and your family's health. And Dr. Bob, I want to continue this with Senator Hawley's another clip by him before we have to go to break.
1: This isn't about the Constitution. This isn't about the law. This is about contempt. Contempt for this body and contempt for the American people. But I think I know why you're doing it. It's because you don't want to answer questions. It's because you did all kinds of terrible things. It's because during the pandemic, you got rich, didn't you? You got rich while people were dying, hundreds of thousands of Americans, over a million in the end, and you were getting rich. And not only were you doing that, you were using federal employees with taxpayer money to apply for and solicit cash prizes for you personally. cash prizes totaling over $1 million. You did all of that during the pandemic, didn't you? That's a question.
2: On the advice of counsel, I respectfully decline to answer based upon my rights under the Fifth Amendment to the Constitution.
0: All right, Dr. Bob, I'll get your opinion on that before we head to break.
3: Yeah, and many people are now starting to hear the emails that they've uncovered with Fauci, believing that he's the most popular person in the world right now, and how he was interfacing and talking to all these celebrities from Hollywood that were praising him for what he did, and they were now encouraging him during the pandemic of making sure that everybody got a shot. And yet you hear none of these commentators who are learning about this on other channels, which will remain unnamed. You don't hear any of them saying, you know what, we were really, the wool was pulled over our eyes. We were duped, and we're sorry that we, paraded out there Dr. Fauci every single day and believed what he was saying was accurate.
0: Well, when we come back, we're going to drop a hard data moment. How many Americans actually got the COVID vaccine? And more importantly, what should you be doing right now, today, whether you got it, you skipped it, or somewhere in between? This is Health Talk America. Remember, you can get in touch with us at 800-606-8822 or by visiting our website, which is healthtalkamerica.com. 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

0: Welcome back to Health Talk America. Dr. Adam Brockman here with Dr. Bob Martin. Again, folks, we just spent most of the hour on accountability and transparency around how the pandemic response was questioned on Capitol Hill here recently. So let's go ahead and get practical, because regardless of where you land on any of that, most of you listening right now got the shot. And the numbers back that up. According to CDC data, roughly 75% of American adults received at least one dose of the COVID vaccine at some point since it became available. That's an overwhelming majority of this audience or any audience. And here's the contrast that I think is really telling, that 75% all-time number is a world apart from where we're at today. The most recent CDC numbers look at about 17.5% of adults getting the vaccination updated every year. And we're talking about the COVID vaccine. So I want to get real here. And this is what I think is important. If you did get the vaccine or you did not, basically to stay healthy, we need to look at the things that we talk about on the show, the nutrient-dense foods, the adequate protein, enough sleep. But also concerning the shot or the COVID, the virus in general, concerns about the heart or clotting-related symptoms following that vaccination. So that unusual chest pain, the palpitations, the unexplained shortness of breath, those need an actual clinical workup. So baseline EKG, blood work, whatever that is inexpensive reassurance. And then, you know, support your body's natural detoxification pathways and inflammatory, decrease the inflammation in your body. That's what we talk about on the show. And finally, Dr. Bob, get your vitamin D levels checked. It's one of the most consistently under-addressed factors in immune resilience in this country. And it's a five-minute blood draw.
1: It is tonight. I'm proud to say, Dr. Brockman, that I don't think our audience, 75% of our audience, if they were listening and they were hearing Dr. Peter McCullough and Dr. Judy Mikovits and all these doctors who are completely throwing up a shield trying to protect people from this dangerous COVID vaccine, this engineered artificial Frankenstein clot causing vaccine shot, I don't think 75% of this audience took the shot. I think it was a lot lower than that. But for those of you who did, do not feel bad about it. You were duped. You were tricked. You were deceived. There was deception going on. You couldn't ferret through it. You couldn't figure it out because your doctor went along with it as well, and you succumbed to it. But there's still hope. There are ways you can help that detoxify from your body. Nutrients are available, natokinase, and various other enzymes that can help you get rid of these spike proteins. Look it up, get started, and try to protect your health as best you can.
0: Thanks, Dr. Bob. And one last time before we end this hour.
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0: And that was Dr. Fauci one last time. That's our hour. I'm Dr. Adam Brockman alongside Dr. Bob. This has been Health Talk America. 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
7: Hey, ABC News, I'm Mike Dubusky. Fire crews up and down the West Coast are hard at work this weekend as several major blazes continue to wreak havoc on the region. Around 100 fires are burning in British Columbia, Canada as well. Meanwhile, parts of the Northeast are waterlogged today after a series of storms blew through this weekend.
8: Severe storms swept across the Northeast from New England to Maryland, leaving thousands without power in Massachusetts. This comes after the Northeast soaked from days of downpours. In Pennsylvania, intense rainfall on Friday leaving behind widespread flooding, stormwater forming lakes in parts of Westmoreland County.
7: ABC's Samara Theodore, New York Representative Alexandria Ocasio-Cortez not ruling out a run for the presidency in 2028 in an interview with ABC's This Week today. It comes as moderate Democrats launch a new ad campaign targeting members of the Democratic Socialists of America. And Israel is rejecting a new 15-point peace proposal for Gaza put forward by President Trump's Board of Peace. This is ABC News. New York State Police say they've taken Thomas Ryan into custody. The 32-year-old had been on the run for days after allegedly killing his father and setting fire to his home. A family in Monmouth County, New Jersey, had to call animal control after discovering a large python living in their backyard. ABC's Mike Marza has the story.
9: 8 feet long and slithering past you. When the Dailies realized what they were dealing with, they called the Monmouth County SPCA. Even they couldn't believe it.
10: The homeowner sent us a video of what we were actually dealing with. And when we all saw it, our jaws kind of dropped a little.
9: Animal control officers came out, but the big problem, the snake's big belly. So the Dailies called in a contractor friend. He tore up the shed's floorboards. The snake may now end up in a zoo or in the private ownership of a proper expert.
7: Wildlife officials say it was likely an exotic pet that got loose or was abandoned. Mike Dubusky, ABC News.
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13: The Springfield Police Department has unveiled its public transparency dashboard. The Transparency Board web portal is designed to provide the Springfield community with information relating to police activity throughout the city within configurable parameters. The dashboard is additionally intended to provide accountability information on use of force incidents and internal affairs investigations, but at time of release, those sections of the transparency dashboard remained under development. In other news, on Friday morning, Illinois Democrats announced the speaker for this year's Illinois Democratic County Chairs Brunch. The annual meal set on Governor's Day of the State Fair will feature remarks from U.S. Senator from Massachusetts and one-time presidential hopeful Elizabeth Warren. It will also highlight the career of outgoing senior senator for Illinois, Dick Durbin. Governor's Day of the Illinois State Fair is scheduled for Wednesday, August 19th. For more of Springfield's news and talk, you can visit WMAY.com. I'm Stan Anders, and up next is your News Channel 20 Storm Team Forecast.
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16: Here's your updated News Channel 20 Storm Team forecast. A heat advisory continues until 7 p.m. tonight. Sunshine mixed with clouds at times this afternoon, with daytime highs approaching 91. Winds out of the south, 10 to 15 miles per hour. Partly cloudy tonight, chance of thunderstorms, lows dip down to about 75. I'm meteorologist Jennifer Fujitsky on 97.7 and 970 WMAY, Springfield's News and Talk. Currently, it's 86 degrees.
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0: Hello, hello. Suppose I told you that a cavity in a four-year-old carries information about that child's arteries at age 40. You'd be right to push back. That sounds like a stretch. Except that two research groups, one in Finland and one in Denmark, have now followed people long enough to actually test it. The Danish study alone included more than 500,000 people. And what they found is that childhood oral disease tracks with adult heart disease and adult diabetes. Now, if you're just settling in with us, welcome to Health Talk America. I'm Dr. Adam Brockman, and I want you to sit with that opening for a second, because it's not a throwaway line. It's going to be the conversation this entire hour. And I'll tell you right now where this hour is actually going to take us. Not just to the four-year-old with the cavity, but further back, before the teeth, before the birth. We're going to start with the mother. And here's why. We spend so much of our lives treating the mouth like it's a separate appliance, something we brush, something we floss when we remember, and something we hand off to the dentist twice a year and otherwise ignore. But the mouth doesn't start empty. A baby is not born into a sterile world. A baby is born directly into an ecosystem. And that very first ecosystem that the baby ever meets belongs entirely to the mother. There's a window researchers call the first 1,000 days. It runs from conception to roughly the second birthday. And it is, without exaggeration, the single most important stretch of biological time a human being ever passes through. The immune system is being trained in that window. The gut lining is maturing. Metabolism is being calibrated. In an entire microbial community, we're talking trillions of organisms that will shape the child's health for decades, is being assembled for the very first time. That assembly is not random. It is seeded almost entirely by the people in the household and overwhelmingly by the mother or the primary caregiver. And I want you to think about that. Think about how ordinary, how completely unremarkable that seating looks like in real life. A shared spoon at dinner, a pacifier that falls on the floor and gets cleaned in a parent's mouth before it goes back to the baby, or tasting the food before you hand it over, just to check the temperature, a goodnight kiss. None of that feels medical. It feels like parenting. The small, the loving, the thoughtless gestures that every mother makes 100 times a day. But every single one of those moments is a microbial transfer event. The community of bacteria living in a mother's mouth becomes, to a very real and measurable extent, the starting community in her child's mouth. So ask yourself the next question, the next obvious question, and I want you to ask that right now. What happens if that starts, that community that starts isn't a healthy one? The organisms researchers worry about most in early childhood are called mutant streptococci. And here's what we need to know. When a mother carries high levels of these bacteria in her own saliva, her child tends to acquire them earlier in life. And earlier acquisition is tied to dramatically more cavities in early childhood. That child, in other words, inherits a head start on disease before they've ever held a toothbrush. Now layer in something most people never think about, that pregnancy itself is hard on the mouth. Hormonal and vascular changes increase gum inflammation and bleeding. And nausea brings up stomach acid into that enamel. And eating patterns, they shift towards frequent small snacks, which, as we'll get to later this hour, is exactly the wrong kind of exposure for a healthy mouth. Then there's dry mouth. And tragically, there is very often interrupted dental care because so many pregnant women have been told, and wrongfully told, that dental treatment isn't safe while carrying a baby. Let's go ahead and kill that myth right now. Cleanings are safe during pregnancy, and local anesthesia is mostly safe. Treating an infection is always safer than leaving it untreated for 9 months. What is not safe is a mother sitting through an entire pregnancy with an untreated abscess because somebody gave her bad advice. So here's the tragedy in that. Pregnancy should be the single best prevention opportunity we get. A pregnant woman is in contact with the healthcare system repeatedly, month after month, for the better part of a year. That's a window we simply do not get again until a child starts school. And right now, medicine and dentistry, they operate like two separate buildings with two separate insurance systems. And mothers fall straight through the gap between them. This is where the Finnish and Danish research I opened with becomes so important, because it proves that this isn't a small private family by family concern. It's a public health pattern showing up at population along a scale. Researchers in Finland tracked children for decades into adulthood and found that childhood signs of oral infection were tied to cardiovascular risk factors and to early arterial changes that show up as adults. A companion study that's tied that same childhood exposure to the adult metabolic syndrome. And we're talking about, you know, eventually like diabetes. And then Denmark, with its extraordinary national health registries, confirmed again at scale most researchers can only dream of. One cohort study, for example, was roughly 627,000 people linking childhood gum disease and severe cavities to adult 2 diabetes. And a second study of nearly it was 568,000 people linked childhood oral disease to adult cardiovascular disease. That's 500,000 people, and that's twice over. So we know that pattern holds. And here's the detail I want you to actually carry with you this entire hour, because it changes everything about how we should be thinking about a mother's role in all of this. It wasn't one bad dental visit that predicted adult disease. It was this trajectory over childhood, whether that oral health got better, stayed the same, or got worse year after year, which means that the story doesn't really begin with the four-year-old in the cavity. It begins earlier still with the ecosystem of a mother that she hands to her child before that child's first tooth ever breaks through the gums. This is a generational story. And unlike genetics, it's a story a family can actually rewrite. That's exactly why this hour I've brought in a guest who has spent 40 years making this argument from the inside of pediatric dentistry. It's Dr. Mark Cannon, and he's a professor at Northwestern University's Feinberg School of Medicine and an attending pediatric dentist at Lurie, the Children's Hospital in Chicago. And he's going to walk us through why the fight against adult chronic disease may start before a baby even has teeth, and how a mother's mouth becomes her child's mouth, how the food system feeds that inheritance further. And yes, we're going to get into the nose as well, the plate you eat your dinner off of, and a few surprising tools that can actually interrupt this cycle in real time. So once you stay with us, when we come back, Dr. Cannon joins me, and we start exactly where every good story about a child's health should start, with the mother. Health Talk America continues in just a minute.
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0: 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Again, that's 800-606-8822 or healthtalkamerica.com. And before the break, I teased something that sounds almost too strange to be true, and that's that a child's cavity might be telling us something about their heart 40 years down the road. I also teased I have a great guest joining me this hour to discuss this topic in further detail. And joining me today is Dr. Mark Cannon. He's a professor at Lurie Children's Hospital of Chicago in Northwestern University's Feinberg School of Medicine. And Dr. Cannon has spent four decades teaching that the mouth isn't a side room off the body. It's the front door. Dr. Cannon, welcome to Health Talk America. How are you today?
1: Well, I am fine, and thank you so much for having me on, because obviously this is something I'm very passionate about. It's been part of my life for decades, because we don't have time to talk about all this, but I started off as in microbiology as a research assistant working in a microbiology lab. And back in, I'm telling you, 74, 75, we knew that these bacteria were involved with much more than just the mouth.
0: And this is going to be a great conversation, Dr. Cannon. I want to start somewhere unusual in what most parents, their thought process when thinking about the dentist. And that's before a child even has teeth, before the child is even born. So, Dr. Cannon, why does a pediatric dentist care about pregnancy?
1: Well, because babies, they're not born into a sterile world. They come into this ecosystem. They're coming into a type of evolutionary biology that has been with us since we developed as a species. We develop with our microbiome, with the bacteria. And so when babies come in, they pick up the bacteria. Mostly, the vast majority actually come from the mother. I mean, they come from the birthing process. And of course, there's that research even showing that the placenta may not be sterile at all, but may be most akin to the mother's oral microbiome. These bacteria they get from the mother, if they're beneficial, that's great. But if the mother has issues, then it's not so great. And we can see how a lot of this can happen just because of the sharing of utensils that will happen. And of course, when you have a baby, what do you want to do? You want to hug the baby. You want to kiss the baby. I have six grandkids. I absolutely enjoy being with them so much. But you have a lot of contact, and every study has shown that you share bacteria within a family, good bacteria and bad bacteria. So if they start off with a bad one, then they have a head start on disease. And this is what we're really concerned about. We're concerned that they end up having this head start on disease. And this is a relationship that becomes so important. And this is something where in dentistry, we've been involved with this relationship for a long time. We have studies that go back many decades showing that if you intervene early on in maternal health care with good preventive dentistry, and you reduce the number of cavities in the mother, that has an influence on that child's oral health for a very, very long time, at least 19 years, because that's when they would age out the research projects. But now, because we know so many of these bacteria, including ones that cause cavities, are so involved with systemic health issues like oral cancer, strokes. Oh, wow. There's a certain cavity producing bacteria. If it has a certain gene, you're 15 times more likely to have 15 times more likely to have a deep cerebral stroke. All the studies are incredible. If you're missing teeth due to dental disease, you're four times more likely to have cardiovascular disease. These ratios, these odds ratios, and later the hazard ratio for fatality between oral disease and between oral disease and systemic disease, those are overwhelming, including now anxiety, depression, and Parkinson's disease. Because the same cavity, that same bacteria that causes cavities, is also associated with changes in the gut

0: that can lead to symptoms of Parkinson's disease. And that's well documented. That's why it's so important.
1: Yeah, this is an important conversation. And I mentioned this in the opening for the show today and challenged our listeners to think about how ordinary that seating looks like in real life. You know, we're talking about a shared spoon, the drop pacifier that gets cleaned in a parent's mouth, tasting the food before you hand it to baby, you know, a kiss, all these things that you mentioned. And none of that really feels medical, so to speak. It feels like it's just parenting. But Dr. Cannon, if that starting that microbe, that community, like you mentioned, build on that, it's in the mother's hands in it, and she's handing over. Basically, it's not a healthy one. Is the child at risk then?
0: Well, yeah, this is the problem. The child will be at risk if the mother does not have a healthy oral microbiome. And we're going to go a whole hour in this, right? But if you have bad bacteria in the mouth, they see the gut. And there's been numerous studies now showing that the oral microbiome, because the bacteria in the mouth goes straight back to the gut, and the gastroenterologist, like I work with a pediatric gastroenterologist out of Children's Hospital, and Dr. Jeff Brown would always say, hey, the GI tract, the gut starts at the lips, because technically it does, right? And so you just can't divide the mouth out of that. So the bacteria here, they go down the gut, and they have done so many studies, excellent animal studies, where they have given these bad bacteria to mice. And the first thing that happens to the mice is they get leaky gut from these bacteria. The bacteria end up in the liver, where they can affect the whole systemic health. They change the immune system. You have a big shift to the gut bacteria, and you get all of this inflammation in the whole body. So the whole thing, that leaky gut, is from leaky gums to begin with, from the mouth. So this is why dietary consultations are so important too. And in dentistry, we've always been talking about limit the sugar, right? Limit the frequencies. Because the more often you eat a lot of these sugary sweets, or how often you drink pop, it's not so much the amount, but how often you do it. That changes the oral microbiome. And of course, it causes cavities, because all that sugar becomes acid. It breaks down the teeth over a period of time. But the main thing is you're changing all of what's going on with the oral microbiome, which then leads to changes in the gut microbiome. And then, of course, we have pregnancy. And during pregnancy, that's when we have a lot of changes. We have a lot of hormonal changes that lead to vascular changes. There's a lot of edema because of estrogen levels. The estrogen levels even change the gut microbiome, the oral microbiome, on their own. There are certain bacteria then the presence of the increased estrogen greatly take off in numbers. And of course, there's nausea, vomiting that can change the pH in the mouth, that can go on diet changes. And the crazy thing is you can actually have a decrease in the amount of saliva, and that decrease changes your protection you get from your saliva. Saliva is full of calcium and phosphates. It's full of good proteins and peptides. And because of that, if you have a change in your saliva, you have a change in oral and then gut health.
1: Well, Dr. Cannon, we got a lot more to discuss this hour, you know, the food system, the nose, and yes, we're even going to get into xylitol before this hour is up. So folks, I want you to stick with us. We are Health Talk America. 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Don't move. Dr. Cannon and I will be right back.
2: The State Board of Education has released details of an evidence-based funding plan to distribute $9.3 billion for public schools in the upcoming year. The total funding represents a $350 million increase over the previous year. Capital News Illinois is reporting that despite that increase, the adequacy gap in school funding is currently projected to grow to $6.8 billion. Fewer districts will be funded at or above 90% of their adequacy target in the next year. State Superintendent of Education Tony Sanders attributed the discrepancy to rising costs and a sharp falloff in recent years in certain contributing business tax revenues. Next, the Springfield Police Department has announced a suspension and demotion for a police sergeant arrested in Chatham for driving under the influence. Following the results of an internal investigation, Officer Lindsay Carpenter was ordered to serve a 12-month probationary period as part of department discipline. Following the completion of a 30-day suspension, she will be reassigned to the rank of patrol officer. And finally, 1 week out from opening night, the 2026 Illinois State Fair's Twilight Parade Grand Marshal has been announced. In celebration of 100 years of traffic, the legendary Route 66 itself has been named the honorary Grand Marshal. The Centennial Interstate Road has been immortalized worldwide through literature and film and music and is central to the theme of this year's State Fair. The Twilight Parade opens the 2026 Illinois State Fair titled Miles of Smiles at 5:30 p.m. on Thursday, August 13th. Visit WMAY.com for more news. I'm Stan Anderson. Up next is your News Channel 20 Storm Team Forecast.
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7: Here's your updated News Channel 20 Storm Team forecast. A heat advisory continues until 7 p.m. tonight. Sunshine mixed with clouds at times this afternoon, with daytime highs approaching 91. Winds out of the south, 10 to 15 miles per hour. Partly cloudy tonight, chance of thunderstorms. Lows dip down to about 75. I'm meteorologist Jennifer Fujitsky on 97.7 and 970 WMAY, Springfield's news and talk. 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

0: Welcome back. Health Talk America back with you. I'm Dr. Adam Brockman and back with Dr. Mark Cannon. He's a professor at Northwestern's Feinberg School of Medicine. And Dr. Cannon, before the break, we were talking about the mouth being a gateway and you were mentioning the importance of saliva. So I want to just continue there.
1: Well, of course, saliva is interesting. Of course, it evolved with us to protect us, and that's why it has over 50 different proteins and peptides in it that are protective. There's several of them, like histidine 5, that you can actually get now as a lozenge. I'm kind of excited to see how that will work long term, because those levels actually determine how much oral health you have. If you're low in like histidine 5, you get more cavities. So all this stuff is interesting. Of course, saliva contains nitric oxide too. And I think everyone in health knows about nitric oxide. That's since 1998. That's been like a really, really big thing. And in dentistry since about 2004, nitric oxide's been a big deal. So all those things are things that we can measure. We can talk more about all that later because I think it's so very important. But if we look at going back to the cavities, like at age 4, which you mentioned earlier, that's from that Finnish work that came out of the Turku region of Finland. And they followed kids who had had cavities, and they followed them into adulthood. And those kids that had gum disease and cavities were the first to show cardiovascular disease, and they could show it also with measurement of carotid intima media thickness with ultrasound. So they demonstrated that, hey, when you have bad bacteria in the mouth, and we know those contribute to heart disease and diabetes, it shows up. And this is from 2019, published in JAMA Pediatrics, right? In 2020, then they published too, that metabolic disorder, that diabetes and prediabetes are first found in kids that had cavities as a child. So it's for sure a marker, right? You look at those kids and know they're the ones who are going to have the problems later. Well, then Denmark comes along. Now, in Finland, healthcare is regional. So there's different regions that actually do slightly different things, which makes it perfect for research. I mean, it's all one group, ethnic group, but having different treatments done. I mean, you can't ask for anything better than that for research, right? But then it comes Denmark, again, an ethnic group. Same culture, and they have millions of people. And so they could go look at it. And they followed over 500,000 for a long period of time. And again, those who had had cavities and gum disease were also first to end up with type 2 diabetes, and then over 500,000 again with adult cardiovascular disease. And the thing that people always think when they look at this, are these just markers having all this? Is this reflective of maybe poverty or something else that you might see? The answer is no. It really is more reflective of the fact that you're looking at an oral microbiome that's what we call dysbiotic. It's full of pathogens that produce all these inflammatory products that not just cause cavities, but they affect the whole body, something we've known since the 1970s. And in fact, there was a famous study done in the 1970s where they took bacteria from infected heart valves and gave it to germ-free rodents who then developed cavities. Because they said, oh, look, here's a systemic pathogen that also produces cavities. Now, these European countries are looking at, they have strong healthcare programs, right? There's, you go to places like Turku, Finland, you don't have a problem getting a dental appointment. You just simply go to all the clinics they have, like the famous Turku Dental College. And so it's not a lack of healthcare. That's the key thing. And money does not influence it. So these are national healthcare figures like from Denmark. Although education may have a role when it comes to diet, the issue there is probably sugar. And we know that sugar has a negative effect on the oral microbiome. And because of that negative effect, it influences not just the mouth, but the whole body in health. And that is something that's really important because these bacteria, they can get to the whole body, three major routes that they have that they can get everywhere. First of all, if you have gum disease and you look at the pockets, if you were to take all those gummy pockets and spread them out, they'd be about the size of the palm of your hand. So you think about your hand and then spreading bacteria on, if you had all the skin off of it and was all inflamed, it'd be so gross and horrible, you'd get a major infection. And that is a key portal right there. The other route is inflammation itself is systemic. And these bacteria, not only because of systemic inflammation, you know, interleukin 6 and all the other pro-inflammatory issues, but they give off something called extracellular exosomes. They give off packets of RNA, DNA, and protein that tells the body it has inflammation. It says you have infection somewhere in your body. So the whole body responds. So and these metabolites, too, can be negative throughout the entire body, as we see with Parkinson's disease, right? The imidazole propionate. And third is you swallow about a liter half of saliva a day. And when you do that, you're swallowing maybe 100 billion bacteria. But we do know if you have gum infection, you swallow up to 10 billion of one bad bacteria alone. 10 billion. And that one causes leaky gut. That's the one that invades the liver first and then goes to the pancreas. That's the one that causes a leaky blood-brain barrier. That's the one that causes the leaky placental barrier. That's the one that breaks down the junctions between your cells, the tight junctions. It produces an enzyme called gingipain. That is the enzyme you find in brains of people with Alzheimer's disease. It's the one that causes the microglia to get overactivated, and you see the amyloid beta plaque being deposited. You can trace all these things to gingipain. And gingipain, by the way, that protease, that enzyme, attacks insulin receptors in your muscle, in your liver, in your fat cells. You lose your insulin receptors. It's broken down due to that one bacterial product. So, you know, when we think about this, we don't want those bacteria being passed on from mother to child. So when we look at situations like, you know, the oral microbiome and cavities and gum disease, we know that now if you look under the gum into the pockets around the teeth, that the bacteria there to come from the parents. And you can end up having a mother or father give the bacteria of gum disease to their kids that now has been shown associated in many studies with all these systemic illnesses.
0: All right. We've got more ahead with Dr. Cannon, and we're talking about the oral microbiome and how it's so important even before someone is born. This is Health Talk America, healthtalkamerica.com. 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We'll be right back.

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1: Welcome back to Health Talk America. I'm Dr. Adam Brockman. I got Dr. Mark Cannon still with us. And Dr. Cannon, we've been talking about xylitol being so important in this. We dropped the mention earlier, and everybody's heard about the gut microbiome by now. We covered it on the show quite often. So let's point up north. We'll talk about the nose and the mouth together. And I want you to just kind of touch on this and why xylitol fits into this conversation.
3: Yes, and there is so much. You could talk about xylitol for a very long time, but xylitol is a naturally occurring 5-carbon sugar. I mean, it's found in a lot of fruits and vegetables. Plums have a lot, for instance. But it's also produced by the body. Your liver produces most considerably 5 grams a day, but probably closer to 15 grams of xylitol. From any time your blood sugar gets high, you start turning the glucose into xylitol. That's well documented in the liver, and maybe hypothetically, a protective mechanism of the liver. But it's considered a prebiotic because what it does is it really inhibits the bad bacteria. Let's first talk about the nose on this, because the nose is an important gateway. It's the nasal gateway. And what it does in the nose is it changes the airway surface liquid in the nose. It makes it so that your body can kill off the bad bacteria more easily. And it's a decoy for a lot of viruses. So a lot of viruses, like, for instance, a lot of the coronaviruses cannot attach to your cells in the presence of xylitol, they try to attach to a portion of the cell that they actually instead attach to xylitol. So it's a wonderful decoy for viruses, right? Improves the killing of a lot of bad bacteria like Staph aureus and Pseudomonas aeruginosa. And in the mouth, it actually inhibits the bad bacteria that produce cavities because they take it up thinking it is sugar, glucose, and it isn't, and they can't use it. It's a futile metabolism. They end up actually decreasing in numbers. They can't produce the biofilm that they would produce. This has been well documented in so many dental studies. But the most important one recently, the big one has been what it's called the PPAX trial of Malawi, with about 10,000 women in it, pregnant women that were separated into two groups randomly, one belonging to the xylitol gum group, the other belonging to just no gum. Otherwise, they were exactly the same. And the ones who chewed the xylitol gum twice a day had a big decrease in the number of premature birth and low birth weight babies and almost in miscarriages. It came very close, statistically, to miscarriage. And the kids, actually, that were born that way had fewer feeding issues. That's one of the things that was noticed in the study. And the meanwhile now, they're going back to Malawi looking at the development of these children. And the theory is that maybe these kids who are better nourished because of the xylitol their moms had were better developmentally too, neurodevelopmentally. So there's no negative aspects to the xylitol. The xylitol, like I said, it cuts back on cavities. It can help remineralize the teeth. It is as effective as a sealant program in any of the schools. And this is very important because it's so easy to implement. Now, we already have in place in healthcare everything we need to implement this. We already have school nurses in schools. We could do a xylitol gum chewing program, which they have done before. And they always stopped because it was every time funded as a study. So they would do it for 2 or 3 years. After the funds were gone, they stopped because of no more money. And what we have to do now is say, okay, enough studies. Let's just go ahead and implement it in the schools like they have in Finland. And the kids going into the military in Finland have 1/3 the cavities of the kids going in the military in the United States. So there's going to be some reasoning behind all this, right? So let's go ahead and talk about that, because xylitol actually helps remineralize too, which is so important. So it works in the nose. It has been shown to work with things like ear infections, which is one of the main reasons it was brought into the United States, is to work on reducing ear infections. Has been a little bit of negative publicity on xylitol back in 2024. A study from Witkowski and all was released. It's an interesting study coming out of old blood samples that were stored at the Cleveland Clinic, where they showed that in their study that people who had higher amounts of xylitol in the blood were more likely to have cardiovascular problems later. But this is kind of misleading, because all these people that were in the study, when their blood was drawn, they were fasting. So none of this was dietary xylitol. This was all endogenous xylitol. But wait a second. Didn't we just say if you have higher levels of blood sugar, your xylitol will go up? Yeah. If you get really higher levels of glucose in the blood, you're erythritol levels will go up, because that's how the body gets rid of it, using the glucuronic pathway. So by definition, all those individuals, and they could not go back to the records to check this or not, all these individuals probably had metabolic disease. They were pre-diabetics or diabetics, which right there alone would cause that issue. And so finally on that, when they did do a Ebola study, they did what would be equivalent of drinking 30 cans of Monster Ultras into, 15 cans in 2 minutes, which is so unrealistic.
4: Yeah, absolutely, absolutely. And so we've been talking about the benefits of xylitol, and that loops me right back into a conversation I have often on the show, and that's the benefit of clear nasal sprays in the Spry Dental Defense System that are both powered by xylitol. Well, Dr. Cannon, we got to take a short break. When we come back, I want to just get your practical checklist for families. And maybe just one thing that you can leave our listeners with. Health Talk America will be right back with Dr. Cannon. Stay with us. Something big is happening, and I want you to be the first to know. The Dr. Bob Martin Show, America's number one health talk radio show, has a new name. 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
4: Welcome back to Health Talk America. I'm Dr. Adam Brockman, and we're back for our final few minutes this hour with Dr. Mark Cannon. He's a professor at Northwestern's Feinberg School of Medicine and an attending pediatric dentist at Lurie Children's Hospital in Chicago. Dr. Cannon, I'll give you the final word today. And if any family's listening right now and wants some practical a takeaway or something that you really think is important for them to understand, let's go ahead and end on that note.
3: Well, just three things, because I have a short period of time. Number one is during pregnancy. Dental care during pregnancy is perfectly safe. Make sure that you have someone in the family who is pregnant that they are seeing their dentist. They should be absolutely checked also for pregnancy onset sleep apnea. In some studies, it could be up to 45% of women can have sleep apnea during a period of their pregnancy. The other thing is testing. There are salivary tests that are available that will actually look for the pathogens. When you see your dentist, if there is an issue with gum disease, look into salivary testing. try to stay away from the microplastics as much as possible. Dr. Brockman did not mention this, but we have actually done research with the issue with microplastics. And the other thing I have to say is look for airway problems, not just in during pregnancy, but also in children. Obstructive sleep apnea is common in adults. Up to 30% or 40% of adults will have obstructive sleep apnea sometimes. Personally, my younger brother died of sleep apnea when he was 59 years old. This is something to be very concerned about. And kids, 25 to 30% will have some sleep disturbed breathing. But use xylitol. Xylitol will help prevent cavities. It will help prevent gum disease. It will be useful for all these things. And this is my final thing. General Nutrition publishes. It's from our National Health and Nutrition Examination Survey. It followed over 50,000 elderly individuals in the United States for 19 years, and they then compared that list to the National Death Index. And Dr. Brockman, is this not shocking? People who take a probiotic, prebiotic, or symbiotic, and xylitol also prebiotic, they had half the rate of cardiovascular deaths. Unbelievable.
4: 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And if today's hour changed how you think about your family's daily habits, that's a great place to start putting it into practice. That's our hour. I'm Dr. Adam Brockman. This has been Health Talk America. 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
11: ABC News, I'm Mike Dabosky. President Trump now says the U.S. is semi-negotiating with Iran, despite reports from Iranian state media that no formal negotiations are underway between the two countries. The president telling Axios today, we are low-keying it. Meanwhile, Iran appears close to striking a new deal with Oman, which would allow some traffic through an Iranian-controlled route in the Strait of Hormuz. Mark Esper served as defense secretary during the first Trump administration and tells ABC's This Week the Iranians now believe they have the upper hand after 5 months of war.
12: The Houthis just this morning attacked a Saudi refinery on the Red Sea. Yesterday, Iran attacked a UAE ship. But they've also, they being Tehran, have tried to expand this conflict. There was a long shot taken at an Egyptian port on the Mediterranean Sea to show the range of their weapons.
11: And officials in Nevada now say the bug fire near Reno has expanded and now covers 6,500 square miles. This is ABC News. A man's in custody after a boat capsized near the Statue of Liberty in New York Harbor overnight. ABC's Andrew Dimbert with details.
13: Police say a 5-month-old baby girl and a 27-year-old woman are dead after a boat capsized late last night near the Statue of Liberty. Investigators say 12 other people were on board and they were rescued and taken to the hospital with minor injuries. Our ABC station in New York, WABC, reports the boat operator was arrested and charged with reckless endangerment.
11: The Coast Guard's also looking into whether the trip may have been operating as an illegal charter. A spokesman for the Jackson Police Department now tells ABC News that the death of Tasia Fortune is being treated as an active death investigation. The 29-year-old woman was found hanging from a tree behind an apparently vacant house in Jackson. Her mother tells ABC News she did not do this to herself. And in Georgia, 6 former Savannah Police Department employees, including 4 officers, are now out of a job and under criminal investigation. They were fired for allegedly misusing those flock surveillance cameras. Mike Dubusky, ABC News.
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16: The Springfield Police Department has unveiled its public transparency dashboard. The Transparency Board web portal is designed to provide the Springfield community with information relating to police activity throughout the city within configurable parameters. The dashboard is additionally intended to provide accountability information on use of force incidents and internal affairs investigations, but at time of release, those sections of the transparency dashboard remained under development. In other news, on Friday morning, Illinois Democrats announced the speaker for this year's Illinois Democratic County Chairs Brunch. The annual meal set on Governor's Day of the State Fair will feature remarks from U.S. Senator from Massachusetts and one-time presidential hopeful Elizabeth Warren. It will also highlight the career of outgoing senior senator for Illinois, Dick Durbin. Governor's Day of the Illinois State Fair is scheduled for Wednesday, August 19th. For more of Springfield's news and talk, you can visit WMAY.com. I'm Stan Anders, and up next is your News Channel 20 Storm Team Forecast.
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22: Here's your updated News Channel 20 Storm Team forecast. A heat advisory continues until 7 p.m. tonight. Sunshine mixed with clouds at times this afternoon, with daytime highs approaching 91. Winds out of the south, 10 to 15 miles per hour. Partly cloudy tonight, chance of thunderstorms. Lows dip down to about 75. I'm meteorologist Jennifer Fujitsky on 97.7 and 970 WMAY, Springfield's news and talk. Right now, 88.
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20: Good day and welcome to Health Talk America. I'm Dr. Adam Brockman, and I'm glad you're with us this hour. Every week, I sit down with a stack of the biggest stories in health and medicine, and every week, I'm reminded of the same thing, that the headlines that actually matter to your life rarely come with sirens attached. They slide in by a scroll of your phone, between a sports score and a celebrity photo, and most of us never stop long enough to ask what's really buried inside these headlines. That's the job of this hour, to stop the scroll and actually look. So today, we've got several health stories that span the entire range of what this show exists to cover. Cheap solution hiding in plain sight. Provocative science that deserves a real nuance instead of a hot take. The irony that's almost too perfect to invent. The crisis that's genuinely urgent right now, today in this country. And one piece of good news that costs you absolutely nothing to try. And if you want to go deeper on anything that we cover this hour, you can find it at healthtalkamerica.com, where you'll find the full research behind every story. And our phone line is open the entire hour. And that phone number is 800-606-8822, in case something you hear sends you looking for answers on your own. So let's go ahead and get into this week's health headlines. Our top story this week, the $9 pill that longevity researchers say may actually slow down biological aging. The drug is metformin. It's a decades-old, dirt-cheap diabetes medication now at the center of one of the largest anti-aging trials ever attempted, called the TAME trial. And it's tracking thousands of healthy older adults to see whether this drug can push back not just blood sugar, but heart disease, cancer, and cognitive decline as well. So this gold standard data is still being collected. So I want to be careful with the language here, but the observational signal has been strong enough that serious aging researchers are paying close attention. And here's the story underneath the story. The reason you haven't heard more about this is that metformin is generic. There's no pharmaceutical company standing to make a fortune funding a splashy campaign around it. So the science moves quietly instead of loudly. That's exactly the kind of your pharmacy has the answer and nobody told you about story that this show exists to surface. So let's go from the pharmacy shelf. Now we turn to a more sensitive story, and one I suspect is going to light up our phone lines. A decades-old generic drug called Suramin
0: originally developed to treat parasitic infections, is now being studied as a potential treatment for autism spectrum disorder. Early trial data, including work out of UC San Diego, has shown measurable, though temporary, improvements in social behavior, language, and coping skills in children on the spectrum. So let me be precise about what the science actually says, because this topic deserves precision and not hype. These are small, early stage trials. We're talking about a handful of children in some of this research, and the benefits observed did not last indefinitely. CERMN is not FDA approved for autism, and no responsible researcher is calling this a cure. But the theory behind it, something researchers call the cell danger response, is provocative science. We're watching this one closely, and you should too, but a headline like reverse autism symptoms needs a very large asterisk next to it right now, and we owe families that honesty. Let's turn now to nutrition, and this next story, I have to admit, writes its own punchline. The carnivore diet, the all-meat, zero-plant eating pattern, positioned by its biohacker, the biohacker fan base as the cutting edge of modern nutrition, is now showing up in case reports linked to scurvy. Yes, scurvy, the disease that used to take down sailors on month-long ocean voyages because their ships couldn't carry enough fresh produce. It starts small, and we're talking bleeding gums, easy bruising, joint pain, fatigue that doesn't quite make sense. And the common thread running through every one of these cases is identical: an entirely animal-based diet, and therefore essentially zero vitamin C, and that's a nutrient the human body cannot manufacture on its own. Now, to be fair to carnivore proponents, some point out that grass-fed beef and organ meats do carry trace amounts of vitamin C, and plenty of people report real benefits around inflammation and blood sugar control on this diet. But cut out every plant food entirely, and you are gambling with the one nutrient your body has zero backup plan for. The most expensive, trendiest diet in modern America, potentially handing people a disease from the age of wooden sailing ships. The irony, frankly, writes itself. And now on to a story that isn't curious, it's urgent. The American Red Cross has declared a national blood supply crisis, only the second time in the organization's history it has done so. And at this moment, there is less than a single day supply of type O positive blood in the United States. That is the most common blood type in the country, the type hospitals reach for first in trauma care or emergency surgery and childbirth complications. Donations have fallen to a four-year summer low driven by extreme heat, keeping donors away in a wave of other illnesses moving through communities this season. Here's a number I want you to actually hear. The Red Cross says it only takes about three additional donors per blood drive to stabilize the crisis. Not 3,000, three. So my question is, if you're healthy and eligible, this may be the week to donate. It costs you an hour of your afternoon and a snack on the way out. And on the other end, it may save a life you never knew you touched. Okay, we'll close out the headlines today on a genuinely hopeful note. Researchers studying the Wim Hof method, that combination of controlled breathing and cold exposure you've seen all over social media, have found that it meaningfully lowers pain perception with no medication involved whatsoever. In these controlled studies, participants trained in breathing and cold exposure techniques showed a measurably reduced pain response to both electrical stimulation and cold water immersion compared to untrained control groups. And a growing body of research now suggests it may help people manage chronic pain conditions Nobody is suggesting this replaces medical treatment for serious pain, but as a zero cost minutes a day addition to whatever you're already doing for pain management, the signal here is real and it's absolutely worth trying for yourself. So that's your week in health headlines: a $9 pill that might be quietly slowing down aging, a 100-year-old drug raising both real hope and real caution for autism families, a trendy diet handing people a disease from the age of saline, a blood supply crisis where three donors can change everything, and a completely free breathing technique that's outperforming expectations for chronic pain. That range, the cheap, the controversial, the ironic, the urgent, the hopeful, all inside of 1 week is exactly why you tune in this hour. When we come back, we're going to get to a listener question. This is Health Talk America, healthtalkamerica.com, and our phone line is open at 800-606-8822. Stay with us.
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0: You're back with Health Talk America, and I'm Dr. Adam Brockman. 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

weight, and the upside gets most of the airtime. What doesn't get nearly enough attention is what can happen on the way down the scale. And today's question is a textbook example of exactly that. So this email comes from a listener named Wendell, and here's what he wrote in. He says he lost significant muscle mass after taking Rybelsus, which contains the same active compound as Ozempic, and it was prescribed for his diabetes. The medication did what it was designed to do. He lost weight, but he says it took muscle with it. He's gone from 167 pounds a year ago down to 150 pounds now, and he's since stopped taking it. He was previously on Jardiance, and now he's starting Glipizide instead. His question is direct. What can he do or take to rebuild that muscle mass he's lost with a goal of getting back up to somewhere around 170 pounds? Okay, so Wendell, first off, thanks for sending that in, because this is one of the most important conversations in health right now, and especially diabetes care right now, that almost nobody is really saying loud enough. So let's go ahead and walk through this properly. First, let's talk about why this happens, because understanding the mechanism actually changes what you do about it. GLP-1 medications work by suppressing appetite and slowing digestion, which absolutely produces weight loss. But weight loss is not the same thing as fat loss. When your body is in a significant calorie deficit, especially a rapid one, it doesn't selectively burn fat and leave muscle alone. It burns whatever's easiest to access, and if you're not deliberately protecting your muscle through diet and training, a meaningful percentage of that weight coming off is lean muscle tissue, not fat. So research on GLP-1 users has shown that muscle can account for a notable share of the total weight loss on these medications, sometimes reported as high as a quarter to nearly 40% of the total weight, depending on the individual and how the weight loss was managed. That is a significant amount of functional tissue to lose, and that's exactly what Wendell is describing here. So let's give the honest starting point. Losing 17 pounds in a year while also losing meaningful muscle mass means the number on the scale actually understated the problem. Some portion of that loss was tissue that he actually needed. Muscle isn't just about strength or appearance. It's your body's largest reservoir for glucose disposal, which matters greatly for a diabetic. Less muscle mass generally means worse insulin sensitivity, which can actually work against the very reason he was put on the medication in the first place. So rebuilding that muscle isn't cosmetic. For a diabetic patient, it's part of good blood sugar management. Now, to the practical question, what can Wendell actually do? Well, the single most important lever by far is protein intake combined with resistance training. That is not optional if the goal is to rebuild lean muscle tissue. It's the entire foundation. For someone in his situation working to rebuild muscle, research on sarcopenia and lean muscle recovery generally points toward somewhere in the range of 0.8 to 1 gram of protein per pound of the body weight goal per day, spread across 3 or 4 meals rather than loaded in just one. So for Wendell, aiming for that 167 to 170 pound range, that could mean somewhere around 130 to 150 grams of protein daily. And that depends on his kidney function and what his physician says is appropriate. And that caveat matters, because protein targets need to be individualized for anyone managing diabetes and kidney health together. Second, and just as critical, resistance training has to be part of this. Muscle doesn't rebuild itself just because you're eating more protein. It rebuilds because you're giving your body a reason to keep it or grow it back through mechanical loading.
That doesn't mean he needs to become a

0: bodybuilder, 2 or 3 sessions a week of basic resistance work, and we're talking body weight movements, resistance bands, or even light dumbbells. It needs to focus on the major muscle groups, the legs, the back, the chest, the shoulders. And this is generally enough to signal the body to rebuild. And if you're not currently active, starting with a physical therapist or a trainer experienced with older adults or diabetic patients, that's a smart, safe way to begin. Third, let's talk about the caloric side of this equation, because this is where a lot of people undo their own progress without realizing it. If you're wanting to gain weight back specifically as muscle rather than fat, you need to do it in a modest caloric surplus, not a large one, because a large surplus just adds fat, but not enough of a surplus paired with that protein and resistance training to actually support the tissue repair and the growth. So we're talking a few hundred extra calories a day above that maintenance. So it's not a huge increase. Fourth, and this is important given his medication history, that switch from Jardiance to Glipizide is worth a direct conversation with his prescribing physician in the context of this goal. Glipizide works differently than Jardiance. It stimulates the pancreas to release more insulin, and it carries a higher risk of hypoglycemia in some patients compared to the medication he was on before. So if he's now trying to increase caloric intake and add muscle, his blood sugar responses may shift, and his physician needs to know what he's trying to do nutritionally and how his body is responding on this new medication. So the question you need to ask Wendell is, I'm intentionally trying to regain lean muscle mass. How does that change how we monitor and manage the dosing of the new medication? Fifth, don't overlook vitamin D and creatine as a reasonable, well-studied adjunct here. Vitamin D deficiency is extremely common and directly impairs muscle protein synthesis, and it's worth a simple blood test. And creatine monohydrate is one of the most heavily researched supplements in existence for supporting muscle mass and strength, in particular pairing it with resistance training, and it has a strong safety profile in most healthy adults. So again, anyone managing kidney-related concerns should run that by their physician, given your diabetes history. So Wendell, here's the short version. This is absolutely reversible, but it requires deliberate strategy, not just eating more or hoping. Protein at every meal, resistance training 2 to 3 times a week, a modest and controlled caloric surplus, and that direct conversation with your doctor about your medications and your new medications and how that fits with your muscle gain goal. And consider getting your vitamin D checked. Do that consistently for the next several months and getting back to that 170-pound range and keeping that muscle is a completely realistic target. And everyone else listening who's on these GLP-1 medications right now, ask your prescribing physician directly about a resistance training plan and a protein target from day one of treatment, not after the muscle is already gone. Prevention here is easier than rebuilding after the fact. So if you've got questions sitting with you the way Wendell's was, don't just wonder about it. Write us at healthtalkamerica.com or call in 800-606-8822. And you can find today's full show notes along with everything we cover at healthtalkamerica.com. We've got more ahead this hour. Stay right there. Health Talk America. We'll be right back in a moment.
1: The State Board of Education has released details of an evidence-based funding plan to distribute $9.3 billion for public schools in the upcoming year. The total funding represents a $350 million increase over the previous year. Capital News Illinois is reporting that despite that increase, the adequacy gap in school funding is currently projected to grow to $6.8 billion. Fewer districts will be funded at or above 90% of their adequacy target in the next year. State Superintendent of Education Tony Sanders attributed the discrepancy to rising costs and a sharp falloff in recent years in certain contributing business tax revenues. Next, the Springfield Police Department has announced a suspension and demotion for a police sergeant arrested in Chatham for driving under the influence. Following the results of an internal investigation, Officer Lindsay Carpenter was ordered to serve a 12-month probationary period as part of department discipline. Following the completion of a 30-day suspension, she will be reassigned to the rank of patrol officer. And finally, 1 week out from opening night, the 2026 Illinois State Fair's Twilight Parade Grand Marshal has been announced. In celebration of 100 years of traffic, the legendary Route 66 itself has been named the honorary Grand Marshal. The Centennial Interstate Road has been immortalized worldwide through literature and film and music and is central to the theme of this year's State Fair. The Twilight Parade opens the 2026 Illinois State Fair titled Miles of Smiles at 5:30 p.m. on Thursday, August 13th. Visit WMAY.com for more news. I'm Stan Anderson. Up next is your News Channel 20 Storm Team Forecast.
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4: Here is your updated News Channel 20 Storm Team forecast. A heat advisory continues until 7 p.m. tonight. Sunshine mixed with clouds at times this afternoon, with daytime highs approaching 91. Southerly winds 10 to 20 miles per hour. Partly cloudy skies again tonight. Slight chance of thunderstorms. Lows dip down to about 75. I'm meteorologist Carol Foster on 97.7 and 970 WMAY, Springfield's News and Talk. 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

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Glad to have you with us. I'm Dr. Adam Brockman. HealthTalkAmerica.com is where you'll find everything we cover today. And our phone lines are open at 800-606-8822 if something on today's show has you thinking about your own health. Before we get to our health alternative of the week, I want to take a few moments to tell you about a company whose products I use because the science behind them lines up with exactly the kind of prevention-first thinking we push on the show every single week. I want to talk to you about your mouth for a minute, because most of us think about oral health completely backwards. We treat the mouth like it's separate from the rest of our body, something we handle with a toothbrush and forget about it until something hurts. But your mouth is your front door to your entire body, and what happens in there doesn't stay in there. That's exactly why I want to tell you about the Spry Dental Defense System. Spry makes xylitol-based oral care products, and I'm talking gum, mints, toothpaste, and mouth rinse. And it's all built around one of the most well-studied natural compounds in dental science, xylitol. Xylitol is natural, and here's what makes it remarkable. The bacteria that cause cavities try to feed on xylitol the way they feed on sugar, but they actually can't digest it. They waste energy taking it in over repeated use. The numbers of bad bacteria decline and they become less able to stick to your teeth and cause plaque and gum disease. And there's decades of published dental research behind it. What I appreciate about Spry is that it isn't trying to sterilize your mouth with harsh chemicals. It's working with your biology, not against it, starving the bad bacteria that cause problems while supporting the natural balance your mouth is supposed to have. 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Now, let's get to this week's health alternative.

actually want to connect this one directly back to something we talked about earlier this hour, and also previously on the show on immune health. So if you caught our listener question before the break, you heard me tell a listener rebuilding muscle mass to get his vitamin D check. Vitamin D is our health alternative of the week, and it might be the single most under-addressed nutrient in American healthcare today. And here's why it matters so much. Vitamin D really doesn't behave like a vitamin at all. It functions more like a hormone with receptors for it found in nearly every tissue in your body, including your muscles, your immune cells, your brain, and your bones. And despite how essential it is, deficiency is stunningly common in this country. Depending on the population studied, estimates suggest a significant share of American adults are running low, and the reasons are almost entirely modern life problems. We spend most of our daylight hours indoors. We wear sunscreen, which is good for skin cancer prevention, but blocks the very UVB rays your skin needs to produce vitamin D. And northern latitudes simply don't get enough usable sunlight for large parts of the year. The consequences of low vitamin D reach further than most people realize. It's essential for calcium absorption and bone density, which matters as we age. It plays a direct role in immune regulation, which is why you see research linking low vitamin D levels to more frequent respiratory infections. And it's tied to mood regulation, with a real, if still developing, body research connecting deficiency to depression, particularly in winter months. And as we discussed earlier this hour, it's directly involved in muscle protein synthesis, meaning if you're working to build or even rebuild muscle, as our listener Wendell was, low vitamin D levels can quietly work against every effort that you're trying to make. Here's the practical path forward. Ask your doctor for a simple blood test. It's called 25-hydroxyvitamin D, and it's an inexpensive and widely available. If you're low, supplementation is pretty straightforward, typically with vitamin D3 rather than D2, and you may want to add K2. And your physician can help you find the right dose for your specific level rather than just guessing. Beyond supplementation, 10 to 20 minutes of midday sun exposure on bare skin a few times a week can have meaningful help for many people. And fatty fish, egg yolks, and fortified dairy provide modest dietary contributions as well. The bottom line, this is a $5 test and often a $5 a month fix for a nutrient that's tied to your bones, your immune system, your mood, and yes, your muscles. That is about as high a return on investment as preventive health gets, and that's exactly why vitamin D earns our health alternative of the week. That's going to do it before the break. This is Health Talk America, healthtalkamerica.com for everything we covered today. And our phone lines are open at 800-606-8822. 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Don't go anywhere. We've got more ahead this hour. Be back in a moment.

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All right, we're back on Health Talk America. I'm Dr. Adam Brockman, and it's time for one of our signature segments, the Health Mystery of the Week. And if you're just settling in, healthtalkamerica.com has our full library of past mysteries, and our line is open at 800-606-8822 all hour long. Okay, let's get to this week's health mystery. Today's story is going to challenge everything you think you know about navigating the labyrinth of modern medicine. Imagine walking into doctor after doctor's office, carrying a heavy and invisible burden, searching for answers while specialist after specialist shrugs and murmurs some version of, "It's all in your head," or "Your labs look normal." Now, imagine enduring that exhaustive cycle, not for a week, not for a year, but for nearly two decades. Let's talk about a young woman named Elena. From childhood through her late teens, Elena lived inside a relentless fog of severe, recurrent infections, chronic fatigue, and agonizing joint pain. Her immune system was a fortress that was under constant siege. And yet every test her physicians ran seemed to hit a frustrating dead end. So here's some context. Research on rare and complex immune disorders show the average patient sees somewhere between 7 to 10 different specialists before landing on an accurate diagnosis, often waiting 4 to 5 years for an answer. For Elena, that number wasn't 4 years. It was 19 agonizing years of waiting rooms, endless blood draws, invasive scans, and dismissive consultations. And when medicine tells you nothing is wrong with your body, and your body is telling you, or screaming in this case, otherwise, it tests the very fabric of your resilience. And here on the show, we say this often, and we mean it every time. A negative test result does not mean the absence of suffering. It simply means nobody has asked the right question yet. So what happens when every specialist in the room throws up their hands? For Elena, the answer didn't come from a university medical center, a high-tech diagnostic lab. It came from the ingenuity of a mother's love. Elena's mother, a veteran television producer, had seen enough. Refusing to let her daughter remain a medical enigma, her mother used the one tool she actually had, her medium. She created a televised patient advocacy series called Beyond the Mystery, Rare in Genetic Diseases. And it was broadcast nationally as part of Lifetime's morning programming. The idea was simple. Put these families' untold stories in front of a nationwide audience and hope that someone, somewhere, would recognize the pattern. And someone did. A sharp-eyed viewer watching the broadcast recognized this exact symptoms that Elena had been battling for years. The viewer reached out and pointed the family toward an infectious disease specialist who understood the subtle, the easily missed signature of a condition called primary immune deficiency disease, specifically a form known as hypogammaglobulinema. And if that sounds like a mouthful, it is. 19 years of mystery solved, not by a supercomputer in a gleaming research hospital, but by a stranger watching television in their own living room. Now, why does this story matter to you? You may be battling a rare immune deficiency, but I would bet real money that a good number of you listening right now have felt exactly what Elena's family felt. Dismissed by a system that leans too heavily on standard reference ranges and misses the quieter whispers of chronic illness. Modern medical technology is miraculous, but does have blind spots. And when clinical science, the patient intuition, the old-fashioned advocacy, they work together instead of separately, that's when real healing starts to happen. So if your symptoms are being brushed aside, do not give up the fight. Be the producer of your own health story. Be your own best doctor.
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Folks, I want you to stay strong. I want you to stay curious and keep taking charge of your own health. Health Talk America, we'll be right back.

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0: And that brings us to the close of this hour of Health Talk America. I'm Dr. Adam Brockman, and before I let you go, I want to take a minute to actually tie together everything we covered today, because it connects far more than what it might seem like in this moment. We opened this hour with the health headlines, and it was a big range, a $9 generic pill sitting quietly on the pharmacy shelves for decades that longevity researchers now believe might actually be slowing biological aging. Then a provocative, still unproven drug being studied for autism, real hope, but real caution too. A trendy, expensive diet quietly handing people a disease out of the age of wooden sailing ships. A genuine blood supply crisis in this country where the Red Cross says it only takes 3 additional donors per drive to turn things around. And a completely free breathing technique that's outperforming expectations for chronic pain relief. From there, we went straight to our inbox, where Wendell wrote in after losing significant muscle mass on a GLP-1 medication while managing his diabetes. We talked through exactly how to rebuild that lean tissue the right way. We're talking protein at every meal, resistance training 2 to 3 times a week, a modest calorie surplus, and a direct conversation with his physician about how his new medication factors into that goal. Then we named vitamin D our health alternative of the week. And I want you to notice something, that vitamin D wasn't a coincidence sitting next to Wendell's muscle mass question. Vitamin D directly supports muscle protein synthesis alongside your bones, your immune system, and your mood. So one $5 blood test, and it touches 4 different systems in your body. And then we close with a health mystery. 19 years spent searching for a diagnosis that specialists kept missing until persistence, advocacy, and one sharp-eyed stranger watching television finally cracked this case open. So folks, if there's one single thread running underneath everything we told you this hour, it's this. Your health rarely announces itself loudly. It whispers. It shows up in a headline you almost scrolled past, a lab value nobody bothered to flag, a symptom a specialist dismissed too little too quickly. Our entire job on this show every single week is to help you learn to hear those whispers before your body has to start shouting. So here is your health tip to carry with you until we talk again. At your very next blood draw, ask your doctor to add a vitamin D test. You don't need a special appointment. It's a simple add-on to routine labs. Given everything we discussed today about bone density, immune resilience, mood, and yes, the muscle recovery, it may be the single highest value number sitting on your entire lab report. And most people have simply never had it checked. All right, folks, that's our hour. I'm Dr. Adam Brockman, and this has been Health Talk America. Find everything we covered today, along with our complete health library, at healthtalkamerica.com. 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I want you to keep those questions coming. Stay strong, stay curious, and keep taking charge of your own health. We'll see you next time right here on Health Talk America.
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4: AB ABC News, I'm Mike Dubusky. With a Monday deadline looming, Republican Representative Max Miller is facing new calls to drop out of his midterm race amid multiple allegations of domestic abuse. ABC's Stephen Portnoy has more.
5: Ohio Republican Senator Bernie Moreno, who is the father of Miller's ex-wife, is among the political leaders of Ohio who called for Miller to drop out. Miller insisted in an interview last week that he still believes he has the support of the voters in his district, which runs from the outer suburbs of Cleveland south down to the towns of Medina and Wooster, Ohio.
4: Miller has denied the allegations leveled against him. By the end of the month, every ICE agent in the country will need to wear a body camera, according to a new policy from the agency's acting director. It comes on the heels of a number of deadly shootings this year at the hands of ICE officers. And NORAD now says it's intercepted two civilian aircraft around the president's Bedminster, New Jersey estate. This is ABC News. The USDA is out with a new warning about contaminated jalapenos, which may now be impacting some meat products, includes wraps, burritos, enchiladas, and salads sold at stores like Kroger, Walmart, and Albertsons. Those peppers have been linked to a salmonella outbreak that's infected at least 345 people across 27 states. Chipotle and Qdoba restaurants have both removed the ingredient from their menus. It comes on the heels of that lettuce recall linked to a parasitic stomach bug. ABC News medical contributor Dr. Alok Patel.
6: According to the CDC and federal officials, the supplier from Taylor Farms, that has been stopped. And the best buyer, the sell date for the lettuce that was involved, that's all been recalled and it should be off of shelves. If you have it in your kitchen for some reason, throw that out. So according to these reports, it is safe now to eat lettuce, but it's important to know that not every case of cyclosporiasis has been tied to this iceberg lettuce.
4: I'm Mike Dubusky, ABC News.
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9: The Springfield Police Department has unveiled its public transparency dashboard. The Transparency Board web portal is designed to provide the Springfield community with information relating to police activity throughout the city within configurable parameters. The dashboard is additionally intended to provide accountability information on use of force incidents and internal affairs investigations, but at time of release, those sections of the transparency dashboard remained under development. In other news, on Friday morning, Illinois Democrats announced the speaker for this year's Illinois Democratic County Chairs Brunch. The annual meal set on Governor's Day of the State Fair will feature remarks from U.S. Senator from Massachusetts and one-time presidential hopeful Elizabeth Warren. It will also highlight the career of outgoing senior senator for Illinois, Dick Durbin. Governor's Day of the Illinois State Fair is scheduled for Wednesday, August 19th. For more of Springfield's news and talk, you can visit WMAY.com. I'm Stan Anders, and up next is your News Channel 20 Storm Team Forecast.
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13: Here is your updated News Channel 20 Storm Team forecast. A heat advisory continues until 7 p.m. tonight. Sunshine mixed with clouds at times this afternoon, with daytime highs approaching 91. Southerly winds 10 to 20 miles per hour. Partly cloudy skies again tonight. Slight chance of thunderstorms. Lows dip down to about 75. I'm meteorologist Kara Foster on 97.7 and 970 WMAY, Springfield's News and Talk. Right now, 88.
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2: Hi, everybody. Peter Greenberg here with another edition of Peter Greenberg Worldwide for this second full weekend of August 2026. A long, hot summer. Things developing with 100-degree temperatures just about everywhere. So I hope you're staying a little bit cool and enjoying the weekend. Let me tell you where we happen to be. Get out those maps, boys and girls. 40 degrees, 57 minutes north. 72 degrees, 11 minutes west. We are east of New York. We're out in the Hamptons. In fact, in East Hampton from the historic Hedges Inn. Of course, that was a building that was actually built in 1873 as a private residence and then turned into this amazing and charming inn. We'll talk about that a little bit later in the show. And of course, speaking of talking, if you want to reach me, that's easy. Just email me, peter@petergreenberg.com with your name, phone number. Don't forget your phone number. Question or problem, we will solve it right here on the air. To be out in the East Hamptons in the summer is part of the idyllic operation here. Imagine being surrounded by 70 miles of coastline, not to mention some of the most expensive real estate on the planet, but done so well. And of course, it was settled by the English in 1648, and perhaps is one of the oldest English settlements in all of New York State. The cool thing is it's accessible, it's easy to get to, And as I said before, it's quite charming. We'll talk about that throughout the show. But more importantly, a lot of other stories you want to talk about. One, in fact, and speaking of long, hot summers, here's the question I want to ask you. When you fly, when you're on an airplane, do you ever want to use the lavatory? Or are you like me, you want to go either before the flight or after the flight, and you never want to go near the lavatory? Well, there are some compelling reasons why you might want to go before you fly. First of all, depending on where you're sitting, if you're sitting in a window seat, that means you got to climb over everybody else. If you're sitting in an aisle seat or a middle seat, they're climbing over you. Who wants to do that? Now, here's the fun part, which, by the way, I have to preface by saying it doesn't benefit any of us, but I'll share it with you anyway. The latest research shows that if only half the passengers who wanted to use the lavatory on a plane did so before boarding, the actual rate reduction on board and the lower fuel consumption per flight could save the airline nearly $1 million a year per plane. Wow. And the reason why it says it benefits nobody is you and I both know they're not going to pass those savings on to you. So I guess we'll all get pissed off about it. Ha ha. But bottom line is, do yourself a favor. For all sorts of other reasons, not to mention bacteriological, use the lavatory, meaning the airplane lavatory, as a last resort. Use the actual airport bathrooms before or after your flight. All right. Now, speaking of personal hygiene and safety, here's another tip I want to share with you. The next time you check into your hotel room, you know, what are you looking around for? In my case, you know, you look for the thermostat because you can never get the temperature right or how to operate it, the TV remote control, maybe the coffee maker. But the next time I want you to check into the room, look up. That's right. Look up at the ceiling because you want to see three different things that you want to make sure are there, right? One, a smoke detector. That's right, for your safety. A heat sensor, also for your safety. And you want to make sure they're hardwired, not battery operated. And thankfully, most city fire codes have now been redone to make sure they are hardwired. And for another reason, so many unscrupulous hotel guests have been stealing batteries, rendering these things inoperative. But look, most of them are hardwired now. You want them in the room, right? Smoke detector, heat sensor. But there's one more thing now you got to look forward to and look towards the ceiling to find. More and more hotels are installing something else, an air quality sensor. And it's the latest addition to many hotel rooms, but it's not about your safety. It's about to detect anybody smoking in there or vaping in there. And as you know, with the smoking rooms at most hotels, if they catch you smoking in there, you're subject to a very hefty fine for cleaning. It can be upwards of $250 to $300 per infraction, right? But here's the thing you also have to look forward to. Not what you're looking for, but what you're smelling. The next time you check into a hotel room, if it has an overwhelming smell of disinfectant, that means there's a very high chance that the person who was in that room before you was smoking. And that airborne, or that air quality sensor, may actually think that you're in there smoking as well. The very first thing you do if you smell that disinfectant odor, ask for another room. You don't want to have to dispute charges later, and it's your word against the hotel's word as to whether or not you were smoking based on what the air quality sensor detected or didn't detect. It's crazy. And last but not least on my shopping list today, as any frequent flyer will tell you, it's tough enough to get into overcrowded airport lounges even when you're already a member. The waiting lines sort of defeat the purpose of why you joined one of those lounges in the first place. But now there's another caution you need to know about, especially about these overcrowded lounges. They've now become the targets for thieves taking advantage of that sea of humanity inside those lounges. So you already know the admonition of never leaving your stuff unattended at the airport. Well, that applies to lounges as well, even if they're private lounges. And what happens? You go into a lounge, you can't find a seat, it's too crowded, but you wanted to get there to get something to eat or something to drink. So you move your bags over to a corner, and you walk over to stand in another long line to get the bad hummus or the sweaty pretzels and or getting a drink. And that's when some of your valuables disappear. Now, they're not stealing the bags. They're stealing items from the bags, which you're not going to look at when you get back. And 9 out of 10 times, you only notice they're missing when you're on the plane. It's way too late to do anything about it. So it's a little awkward. It's a little cumbersome. But if you're going to get up in the lounge to go over to get something to eat or drink, you better take your valuables with you. They better get up with you. Because there are many two instances now, more than enough, to indicate it's a problem. That'll give you an idea of how they've oversold the program and overcrowded the lounges. It's crazy. And then I said it was the last thing. I got one more because it's happened to so many of my friends. Now, you know the FAA rules. You're allowed to board a plane, most flights, unless you're flying basic economy. That's another issue. With a carry-on and one personal item. Okay, so far, so good. But that presumes you'll find space in the overhead bins. Well, we all know those bins fill up first, and if you're not in boarding groups 1, 2, or 3, you might as well give up. And that means your carry-on becomes a gate-checked bag. And here's where people make a crucial error. Because when they say they got to gate-check the bag, you give them the bag, and they tag it, and that's it. What's in the carry-on bag? Maybe your medications. Maybe your travel documents. Maybe even a change of clothing. So what you need to do is make sure that before you ever get to the airport, that your medications, your valuable travel documents are in your personal item, so that if they have to gate check that bag and they then lose that bag, you're not really lost. We don't think about these things like you don't think about when we're going to go to the bathroom on the plane, but that's why I'm here, to tell you what to do and maybe once in a while what not to do. Speaking of the long, hot summer, we're going to talk movies when we get back with our good friend Gary Leff. Right, we're going to go through it. I want to get your thoughts, too, on the best travel movies ever made. What are your favorite travel movies of all time? Some of them are obvious. Some of them might surprise you when we come back to the historic Hedges Inn right here in East Hampton right after this.
3: 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Peter Greenberg Worldwide will be right back.
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2: Peter Greenberg back with you as Peter Greenberg Worldwide continues from the hedges in the Hamptons. And of course, you can always reach me. You know the drill. Email me, peter@petergreenberg.com with your name, phone number. Don't forget that phone number, question or problem, and we will solve it right here on the air. I always love having my next guest on. We're usually going after some big issue or problem. But today, you know, it's summer. We're in the Hamptons. Let's have some fun. I really wanted to not only just talk to Gary Leff about this, of course, he's the author of viewfromthewing.com, which I think is required reading. Everybody should sign up and read it. But I'm also going to open it up to all of my listeners on this one to get your input as well. So an opportunity for you to email me as well to peter@petergreenberg.com. And here it is. What were the best travel movies ever made? What were the best travel movies you've ever seen? Go back to your childhood if you want. Go up to last week if you want. Anything to do with aviation or travel, it could be by ship, by plane, by train, could be, you know, even Agatha Christie by the time we finish this. Joining me now, of course, our pal, Gary Leff. How are you, sir?
15: Dr. Greenberg, it is great to be here and chat with you about this. It's a very fun topic.
2: It is, because we can go the comedy route, which, you know, there's the movie that holds up better than anything, which is Airplane. That, to me, was... still funny, right? This is the week I picked to stop smoking. This is the week I picked to stop sniffing glue. The Lloyd Bridges character.
15: Yeah, right.
2: But then there are some fascinating travel movies that were made. You know, so many of the Cary Grant movies were travel movies, right? With Audrey Hepburn and Gregory Peck, Roman Holiday. And, you know, that was really almost like a travelogue as a feature film. What were some of yours?
15: Yeah, there's different kinds of movies that fit into the genre, right? Because there's movies that are literally about the process of travel and the business of travel. Things like Pushing Tin for air traffic control.
2: Yeah.
15: Or Sully, right? Which, honestly, I didn't love the movie itself, but Tom Hanks as Sully Sullenberger and the, you know, U.S. Airways 1549, the actual sequence of that plane landing in the water, it's just incredible. The rest of the movie, I can even take relief.
2: But you know what? Can I tell you something about that movie? I love the movie, and I'll tell you why. For a different reason. How many movies have we seen about air travel where you see a 727 take off and a 747 land? There's no particular attention paid to detail and getting it right. Even that movie with Denzel Washington, you remember that one, where the plane is inverted?
15: Oh, look. Which I love.

0: incredible scene, and Fred Thompson ordering all inbound aircraft into holding by declaring "pack 'em, stack 'em, and rack 'em" is just phenomenally fun, right?
1: But I will tell you, going back to Sully, what I loved about that movie is they got every detail right. They even got the gate number right at LaGuardia. I mean, and it wasn't bad that Sully was their technical advisor as well. So I really appreciated the attention to detail on that movie. Then, of course, there was one that you listed, Up in the Air. Love that movie. That movie, to me, spoke to me because I thought it was about me.
0: Well, yeah. And look, you know, when George Clooney, you know, is the one playing us, that obviously plays to, the fantasy, right? And, you know, this is a guy who's going through security and throwing down his elite status cards. And he's on this quest to pad his mileage balance. And while, like, I think the movie at times tried too hard, you know, it was in the depths of the 2009 Great Recession. And so it's trying for, its Oscar with, sympathy for the challenges that everyone was going through economically at the time. And look, the scenes in the airport are just great. On the planes, they're just great. Hotel check-in, absolutely awesome. The tagline, "To know me is to fly with me," is just a special thing to watch.
1: But I'll give you one thing that happened in that movie that drove me nuts. For those people who saw the movie, you'll remember the scene where they're sitting in the hotel bar and he whips out all his status cards with the woman he was having an affair with, who was whipping out all her status cards to see who could one up the other. And that was pretty funny because he whipped out the old black concierge key card. And then at the end of the movie, he's sitting in a seat and the pilot comes out, played by Sam Elliott, and hands him a silver card. And I'm sitting there going, what's that card? I've never seen that card. And so I'm such an addicted person to loyalty programs and stuff. So I called the chairman of American Airlines because they were the ones who participated in the movie. And I said, okay, the concierge key card I got. But at the end of the movie, Sam Elliott hands him a silver card. What's that? He said, oh, we just made that up for the movie. I said, I don't care. I want one.
0: Yeah, but if you'll remember, that card came with a special phone number that was immediately answered by a person on the other end, and they knew it was you because of the number you dialed.
1: Right.
0: Which was pretty cool. And that was before your phone number was recognized inbound by the automated system. So it was a special number for that frequent flyer when he reached his 10 million mile goal.
1: Exactly.
0: But there's one thing in the movie that also really didn't work, right? So you remember, it was American Airlines, it was Hilton, and it was Hertz. These were the brands that participated.
1: Right.
0: And, George Clooney is driving away off the Hertz lot, and the Hertz rental agent, raises his clipboard and yells at, running after George Clooney, "You forgot to give me your number one gold, club gold card number." And I wanted to, get up and yell, but it's in his profile, right? Like, what does he need to hand you his card for?
1: Carrying
0: the card.
1: That was dramatic effect. I'll give him that one. And then there are the movies which go a different route that deal with aviation safety, right? Like Sully. And there's another movie I'm going to bring up to you. I'll make you a bet you've never seen it. It goes back to 1951. It's one of my favorite movies ever. I'll give you the stars. Jimmy Stewart, Marlena Dietrich, and Glynis Johns. When was the last time anybody heard the name Glynis Johns? 1951, the name of the
0: movie. No Highway in the Sky.
1: That's the one. No Highway in the Sky. I love that movie. Oh, my goodness. And people, especially given what's going on with Boeing these days, and the certification of their Boeing airplanes, and what a controversial situation that is, because Boeing's allowed to certify their own work, which I think is terrifically dangerous and sets the worst precedent ever. Go back to 1951, Jimmy Stewart, No Highway in the Sky. There's no spoiler alert here. I'm not giving it away, but watch what happens in that movie when it comes to, is the plane safe?
0: And Boeing, what could be better than Boeing?
1: Tony Curtis and Rock Hudson, Boeing, about two swinging bachelors in New York who their entire social life and who they were dating was based on airline schedules because they're all dating flight attendants.

0: multiple flight attendants at the same time. Oh my God, Lufthansa's landing. We got to get Sabina out of here.
1: Well, because the plot, it changes, that the whole, you know, the drama is around the jet age changing all the schedule. So it used to be that everything was lined up perfectly. They had these three different flight attendants they're dating, from Air France, Lufthansa, and, you know, British United Airways. And, you know, but they're all coming in at the same time because the schedule is no longer matched because the flights go faster.
0: Now, here's a piece
1: so
0: of,
1: that was special.
0: And here's a piece of trivia that nobody knows but me. Who is the director of that movie? See, you don't know. I'm going to tell you.
1: Oh, tell me. I don't remember.
0: No,
1: I don't
0: nobody remembers. But the reason why I know who it is because he ended up becoming the executive producer of a television series I put on the air. The director of that movie was John Rich. John Rich then became the producing partner many, many, many years later of Henry Winkler. And the two of them produced, are you ready? MacGyver.
1: Mm.
0: Nobody realizes that Henry Winkler produced that show, but it all started with the director of Boing Boing. I love it.
1: I would only add this, you know, there's an important other genre. It's not just about the flights and not just about, you know, the rental cars in the airport. Travelogue. I mean, the movies that are set in locations that really celebrate, you know, travel to destinations.
0: Yeah.
1: Richard Linklater's series, Sunrise, Sunset, and Midnight, you know, Vienna, Paris, and Greece are just incredible in that regard.
0: Gary, hold on to that thought for one second. We're going to take a quick break. We're talking to Gary Love, viewfromthewing.com. More from our favorite movie list. We want to hear from you as well right after this.
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6: The State Board of Education has released details of an evidence-based funding plan to distribute $9.3 billion for public schools in the upcoming year. The total funding represents a $350 million increase over the previous year. Capital News Illinois is reporting that despite that increase, the adequacy gap in school funding is currently projected to grow to $6.8 billion. Fewer districts will be funded at or above 90% of their adequacy target in the next year. State Superintendent of Education Tony Sanders attributed the discrepancy to rising costs and a sharp falloff in recent years in certain contributing business tax revenues. Next, the Springfield Police Department has announced a suspension and demotion for a police sergeant arrested in Chatham for driving under the influence. Following the results of an internal investigation, Officer Lindsay Carpenter was ordered to serve a 12-month probationary period as part of department discipline. Following the completion of a 30-day suspension, she will be reassigned to the rank of patrol officer. And finally, 1 week out from opening night, the 2026 Illinois State Fair's Twilight Parade Grand Marshal has been announced. In celebration of 100 years of traffic, the legendary Route 66 itself has been named the honorary Grand Marshal. The Centennial Interstate Road has been immortalized worldwide through literature and film and music and is central to the theme of this year's State Fair. The Twilight Parade opens the 2026 Illinois State Fair, titled Miles of Smiles, at 5:30 p.m. on Thursday, August 13th. Visit WMAY.com for more news. I'm Stan Anderson. Up next is your News Channel 20 Storm Team Forecast.
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14: Here is your updated News Channel 20 Storm Team forecast. A heat advisory continues until 7 p.m. tonight. Sunshine mixed with clouds at times this afternoon, with daytime highs approaching 91. Southerly winds 10 to 20 miles per hour. Partly cloudy skies again tonight. Slight chance of thunderstorms. Lows dip down to about 75. I'm meteorologist Kara Foster on 97.7 and 970 WMAY, Springfield's News and Talk. Right now, 86.
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0: Peter Greenberg back with you as Peter Greenberg Worldwide continues with our pal Gary Left, the founder of ViewFromTheWing.com, required reading, you know I said it, about our favorite movie list of all time, the best travel movies. But they're not all about aviation. They're actually about travel itself. You know, Roman Holiday and all these romps through Europe with some of our favorite stars, right?
1: Yeah, I mean, I was mentioning, you know, the Richard Linklater films, the Before series, where, you know, Ethan Hawke and Julie Delpy walk and talk through cities in Europe. They have this youthful idealism masked as cynicism in Vienna. Years later, they reconnect to the streets of Paris, and they deal with the challenges of their relationship in middle age and doubts about their life on an island in Greece. And so, you know, you marry phenomenal screenwriting, believable acting, and a taste for a sense of place in Europe in each film.
0: And of course,
1: so that creates this.
0: Yeah, and of course you see Tokyo in a different light when you see Lost in Translation.
1: Lost in Translation, that's right.
0: Bill Murray, Scarlett Johansson.
1: I think that's why I love the Park Hyatt Tokyo so much, is because of that film. And having a drink at the New York bar, eating a New York grill, you know, because, you know, this is where Bill Murray and Scarlett Johansson meet. Where, you know, Bill Murray is there to, you know, advertise Centauri whiskey. And he tells her, you know, the good news is the whiskey works. And while I love the hotel on its own terms, it's, you know, not necessarily the most convenient. It's, you know, in Shinjuku, but not really walkable to anything. But gosh, it is a special place, made more special by the film.
0: And then, of course, you know, we have the whole National Lampoon Vacation series, both National Lampoon's Vacation, European Vacation, lots of fun there. But of course, I can only do this almost line by line. Of course, Planes, Trains, and Automobiles, right? Steve Martin, John Candy, and my favorite line from the entire movie, here it comes, those are not pillows. For those people
1: and
0: who, yeah. Yeah.
1: Another effectively a version of Planes, Trains, and Automobiles is Robert De Niro and Charles Grodin in Midnight Run.
0: Oh, that was such a, imagine Robert De Niro in a comedy back then was unheard of. And Charles Grodin playing deadpan as the accountant for the mob. Unbelievable and so much fun. That's a movie that holds up even today. It holds up even today. And then the one that, you know, let's talk about the caricature movies, which, of course, the Zucker brothers had fun with when they did Airplane, and that is Airport, all the Airport movies.
1: Of course.
0: I mean, everybody who was out of work in Hollywood was in the airport movies. Every actress you've never seen before and never seen again, but you recognize them, is in those movies. And boy, did the Zucker brothers have fun parodying that.
1: There's probably only one that I would just truly regret not mentioning if we, you know, ended our segment and I hadn't said anything, was Tom Hanks in The Terminal.
0: Oh, absolutely. Another movie worth seeing. By the way, based on a true story. Based on a true story. There was that guy, I think he was in Paris. Wasn't it in Paris?
1: That's right. And where he stayed at Charles de Gaulle Airport for 18 years.
0: That's the true story. 18 years, the guy never left the airport. He couldn't. He was truly a man without a country. Oh, that is...
1: And he's not alone in that. I mean, there were actually several during COVID in the early days where, you know, people couldn't enter, couldn't return because during the pandemic, and, you know, people were living in airports. Oh. It's a very strange thing.
0: But you know what? I want to hear my listeners. Please email me, Peter at petergreenberg.com. Let me know what you think your favorite travel movies of all time were made and may remain. And we'll talk about that next week. But when you think about all of these movies, they all speak about one thing, right? The travel experience, what we go through, good, bad, and ugly, in our addiction and our obsession with travel.
1: I just love the idea of seeing, well, first of all, this thing that we love on screen, but I also love, you know, experiencing it through the eyes of somebody more creative than I am. And so it's just wonderful and special to, you know, see it, whether it's the destinations, the process of travel, the foibles, the humor in all of it. And it's been done so well so many times, often, you know, not so well. Many of the sorts of things that we're not going to remember, but that's okay too.
0: And of course, I tend to be a stickler for detail. We mentioned the Denzel Washington movie in the first segment. That the name of the movie was Flight. Half the stuff in there just wasn't technically correct. I got angry about it. But conversely, of course, the movie Sully, as I said, they got everything correct. And I would see that movie any day of the week. And by the way, when was Airplane made? Are you ready? 50 years ago.
1: Absolutely.
0: 50 years ago. And Julie Haggerty, one of the actresses, remember she played the flight attendant or the stewardess. She's on a speaking tour now talking about her experiences making that movie. Too much fun. Absolutely too much fun. But always, now let's get serious for a second. Gary Leff, the founder of viewfromthewing.com. This truly is required reading. We just diverted from that just to have a little fun today on this summer weekend talking about the best travel movies ever made. We'd love to hear your suggestions. And as always, Gary, thanks so much for joining us. When we come back, returning to the hedges in the Hamptons as Peter Greenberg Worldwide returns right after this.
8: Your flight might be late, but we're right on time. Peter Greenberg Worldwide will be right back.
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0: Peter Greenberg, and we're back with you as we continue the show from the hedges here in East Hampton, New York. Of course, you can always reach me. You know the drill. Email me, peter@petergreenberg.com, with your name, phone number, question or problem. We will solve it right here on the air as we do every single show. You know, for those of you who've heard about the Hamptons isn't new. The lifestyle isn't necessarily a different story, but the history isn't new, and there's a lot of history to talk about here. Joining me now, the executive director of the East Hampton Historical Society, Mr. Steve Long himself. How are you, sir?
23: Oh, I'm very well. Thanks for having me.
0: I mean, you heard my introduction. I mean, here we are celebrating the 250th anniversary of our country. You have 250 years to celebrate here in East Hampton.
23: Oh, we have far more than 250 years. Well, if you think of the Montaukets,
0: All of Long Island was Indians.
23: Yep. The right. Indigenous peoples and the first white settlers arrive in 1648.
0: If you're looking at the Long Island Railroad schedule and you listen to the conductor announcing it, they're all Indians. Massapequa, Ronkonkoma, right?
23: Oh, 100%. Yeah. It is. And Montauk. So many places.
0: And we're close to Montauk right here.
23: And just about 15 miles. And the first white settlers came to East Hampton in 1648. East Hampton just celebrated its 375th, I don't know in terms how you would describe that, centennial.
0: Don't even try.
23: But it was, so for about 100 years, there was colonial settlement until the American Revolution began. And East Hampton is amazing for me. My background is history, because any aspect of our nation's history can be viewed through the lens of this local community. So you're talking about the American Revolution, the Industrial Revolution, indigenous life and culture, the Civil War, you name it, it happened here in East Hampton.
0: And before you were here, by the way, for those people who are museum aficionados in New York City, you were running one of the most interesting museums ever.
23: I was not running. I was the vice president of collections and education.
0: If you're collecting, you're running.
23: Our founder, Ruth Abram, at the Lower East Side Tenement Museum. And I think what inspired me about that museum is the same thing we do here in East Hampton, is we focus on the lives of the actual people who were walking the halls of the properties that we preserve and interpret.
0: And you're doing the same thing out here.
23: Mm-hmm.
0: But Is it difficult to find the history here?
23: One of the things that there's a great book about East Hampton history called Imagining the Past, East Hampton Histories. It's by Tim Breen, who was written about 40 years ago. And he has a line in there. I don't know that he meant it complimentary, but he said, in East Hampton, they take their history very seriously. And we've always been a community that has been interested in the past. And I think that's one of the things that people respond to when they come into East Hampton is that they say, well, it's so beautiful. And it's because there has been a tradition of preserving its historical character.
0: Right. Architecturally, as well as just the footprint of the community.
23: 100%.
0: So when you're doing this, when you're looking at the history, you know, you mentioned the Revolutionary War. Were there battles here?
23: There were no battles on Eastern Long Island, but there was a Battle of Long Island. And one of the things that is really important to keep in mind is that Long Island was very involved in the American Revolution. If you go back and you look at the bicentennial celebrations, almost nobody talked about what was happening on Long Island because we lost the Battle of Long Island, which technically took place in Brooklyn. It is on technically on Long Island, however. But there were dozens and dozens of East Hampton residents who mustered and headed west to with the intention of participating in that battle and fighting the British. And there were so many residents of East Hampton who signed what was called the Articles of Association before the Battle of Long Island that basically said they were going to be fighting for the rights of their local community and of New York.
0: And they lost the battle.
23: Unfortunately, they lost the battle, and Long Island, including East Hampton, was occupied from 1776 until 1783 by the British. So we experienced occupation here. We also had hundreds of local residents who fled as refugees to Connecticut because Connecticut was still in Patriot hands. And so one of the houses that we interpret, the home of Colonel David Mulford, he was among those refugees. He left shortly after the battle and was in Connecticut.
0: I'm talking to Steve Long, the executive director of the East Hampton Historical Society. When we come back, I want to talk about moving back beyond that to the Civil War, World War I, World War II. A lot to talk about here at the Hedges here in East Hampton, New York, as Peter Greenberg Worldwide returns right after this.
4: 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Peter Greenberg Worldwide will be right back.
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0: Peter Greenberg back with you as Peter Greenberg Worldwide continues from the hedges right here in East Hampton, New York, talking with Steve Long, who knows all where all the bodies are buried because he's the executive director of the East Hampton Historical Society. So, interesting story about the American Revolution that we just shared in the last segment, but then we move into the Civil War. And when we think about the Civil War, it's the North and the South, the North and the South. But I don't hear Long Island mentioned.
23: Well, there were a number of soldiers that came from Long Island. I mean, a great story involves Stephen Talkhouse. A lot of people go to the Stephen Talkhouse. It's a nightclub today. But Stephen Farrow was a indigenous Montaukett, and he was a soldier in the American Revolution, not from a regiment on Long Island, because New York did not permit people of color initially to enlist in New York regiments.
0: Meant the Civil War, not
23: in the Civil War. I'm so focused on American Revolution. Yeah. With the semi-quincentennial, but with the Civil War, New York...
0: By the way, if you can pronounce semi-quincentennial, I can't even do it, so congratulations.
23: So, but Stephen Talkhouse was one of many, many East Hampton residents who fought for the Union during the Civil War. And, you know, one of the things, though, to keep in mind about East Hampton is the railroad. It didn't come out here until 1895. So,
0: which is now the Long Island Railroad.
23: Now the Long Island Railroad. There was no train service. So to get to East Hampton.
0: By the way, some people would argue today with the Long Island Railroad there's no train service, but that's another story.
23: Well, the way to get here for most of the 19th century is that you would take a ship to Sag Harbor and then take a stagecoach from Sag Harbor to East Hampton, not the quickest way to travel, and it in many ways kind of isolated East Hampton. One of the benefits is that a lot of its colonial architecture was preserved, but it was kind of rediscovered after the Civil War as part of the boarding house movement, so that places like along Main Street, like places like the Hedges Inn and so many of these homes turned into boarding houses for the summer community to come and relax and enjoy the ocean. And that really kind of creates the sort of 20th century heyday for East Hampton as a tourist community and a resort community that it is today.
0: And then, of course, came the two world wars, World War One, World War Two, even the Korean War. I mean, I grew up in the summers on Fire Island, and the story that was always told to me, which turned out to be true, was that in the middle of World War II, we had erected all these big watchtowers on the beach to look for enemies, right? Enemy boats, enemy sailors. And one night, a German U-boat surfaced off the coast of Fire Island, and they launched a rubber raft with like three or four guys, and they're wearing jackets, ties, and fedoras. And what they wanted to do is to land on the beach, walk across Fire Island, which is not very long to walk, get on a regular ferry boat travel to someplace not that far from here, the Grumman factory where they made all the warplanes, and blow it up. And guess what? Fire Island's contribution to World War II is we caught them on the beach. We caught them on the beach. But then again, you had that same thing here, too.
23: They're the German saboteurs who landed at Amagansett. So it wasn't an isolated incident. We had it all along the coast of Long Island. And fortunately, those saboteurs were also rounded up before they could inflict any damage.
0: What's the biggest surprise for people coming to East Hampton about your history?
23: I think the biggest surprise for people is that that's a great question. I think they think that it's all going to be just sort of enormous houses, that it's going to be like...
0: Well, you do have your share of enormous houses.
23: There are plenty of enormous houses, but that there are so many historic homes that have been preserved, and that people take such great care, even along here in East Hampton Village, the investment that we have in our preservation, that there's a number of historic districts here in East Hampton Town, and that the people who live in those historic districts really do their best to use as traditional materials as they can, the cedar shingles, trying to get them sourced exactly the way that they were sourced back in the 18th century. And I think that surprises people, because that's not really what they necessarily see on TV.
0: And of course, what happened here in the 18th century was whaling.
23: That's really what establishes East Hampton's wealth initially, in my opinion, is that indigenous Shinnecocks and Montaukets taught the first white settlers how to whale. And what they were doing, they weren't joining Captain Ahab. They were going to harvest those whales just off the coast of Long Island. You could see the whales, and there would be, calls made out that a whale was spotted, and you would have a boat that's only about maybe 15 or 20 feet
0: going after the whale.
23: And in the Historical Society's Marine Museum, we have one of those whale boats that was used to capture those whales.
0: Steve Long, the executive director of East Hampton's Historical Society, proof positive there is great history here. That music means we're out of time for this hour. Steve, thank you so much.
23: Thank you.
0: We come back more from the hedges right here in East Hampton as Peter Greenberg Worldwide continues without the whales right after this.
27: That wraps up this hour of Peter Greenberg Worldwide. Have a travel question or problem? Just email us, peter@petergreenberg.com.
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14: ABC News, I'm Mike Dubusky. Major fires continue to burn across the western U.S. in California, Nevada, Washington State, and Utah. Fire crews in Utah now say they've been able to recover the remains of those two people who died in that fire helicopter crash on Friday. Iranian officials say the Strait of Hormuz won't fully reopen until the United States, quote, corrects its behavior. ABC News chief Washington correspondent Jonathan Carl says it comes as the U.S. military contends with a dwindling supply of air defense weaponry.
15: There is a serious and significant shortage of munitions in the U.S. military, particularly defensive weapons, weapons like the Patriot missile, and it will take, by one estimate, 3 years to build back to where we were before the start of the Iran war.
14: And Israeli Prime Minister Benjamin Netanyahu has rejected the latest Gaza peace proposal. This is ABC News. Jalapenos tainted with salmonella are once again sparking new warnings from health officials. The USDA now saying the peppers may be in wraps, burritos, enchiladas, and salads sold at stores including Kroger, Walmart, and Albertsons. The multi-agency manhunt in New York State is now over after police overnight announced the arrest of a man suspected of killing his 70-year-old father and setting fire to his family's home.
3: New York State police announced 32-year-old Thomas Ryan is now in custody. Authorities say Ryan prompted a multi-agency four-day manhunt after his father's body was found inside a home in Greenville, New York. Investigators say Ryan was seen on doorbell camera footage running there from the burning home. Police are expected to give an update later today on how they caught up with Ryan and any details on any possible charges.
14: ABC's Rhiannon Alley. And two people are dead, including a five-month-old baby, after a boat capsized in New York Harbor overnight near the Statue of Liberty. I'm Mike Dubusky, ABC News.
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20: The Springfield Police Department has unveiled its public transparency dashboard. The Transparency Board web portal is designed to provide the Springfield community with information relating to police activity throughout the city within configurable parameters. The dashboard is additionally intended to provide accountability information on use of force incidents and internal affairs investigations, but at time of release, those sections of the transparency dashboard remained under development. In other news, on Friday morning, Illinois Democrats announced the speaker for this year's Illinois Democratic County Chairs Brunch. The annual meal set on Governor's Day of the State Fair will feature remarks from U.S. Senator from Massachusetts and one-time presidential hopeful Elizabeth Warren. It will also highlight the career of outgoing senior senator for Illinois, Dick Durbin. Governor's Day of the Illinois State Fair is scheduled for Wednesday, August 19th. For more of Springfield's news and talk, you can visit WMAY.com. I'm Stan Anders, and up next is your News Channel 20 Storm Team Forecast.
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29: Here is your updated News Channel 20 Storm Team forecast. A heat advisory continues until 7 p.m. tonight. Sunshine mixed with clouds at times this afternoon, with daytime highs approaching 91. Southerly winds 10 to 20 miles per hour. Partly cloudy skies again tonight. Slight chance of thunderstorms. Lows dip down to about 75. I'm meteorologist Kara Foster on 97.7 and 970 WMAY, Springfield's News and Talk. right now, 86.
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2: Peter Greenberg back with you as Peter Greenberg Worldwide continues for the second full weekend of August. 2026, a very hot, hot summer all around, everywhere you look. If you're just joining us, I hope you're planning to stay cool. Wherever you happen to be, let me tell you where we happen to be. Get out those maps, boys and girls. 40 degrees, 57 minutes north, 72 degrees, 11 minutes west. We're out east of Long Island in the Hamptons at the Hedges Inn, a charming, beautiful inn, first built back in 1873 when the English were still settling the location, back to 1648, if you need to know the truth. Lovingly restored. Wonderful location. Of course, we're surrounded by 70 miles of coastline, and you can't beat that. Lots of stuff to talk about in the show today. And, you know, it may be a quiet summer, but the airlines are also quietly changing the rules, and you need to know about it. Let's start with the 24-hour rule. And by the way, this is a rule that's on the books already from the U.S. Department of Transportation. And it basically says anytime you make a reservation for an airline ticket, you have the right within 24 hours to cancel it, within 24 hours of making that reservation, to cancel it and getting a full refund. That's the way it works. And almost every U.S. airline follows that rule. However, what happens if you don't cancel within that 24-hour period? Well, then you're entitled, according to everybody's practices these days, to a full credit of the amount you paid for the original ticket. So you don't get the refund, but you get a flight credit in that amount that you can use for the next year, a year from which you purchased the ticket, not the time you expected to fly. So if you make a reservation for 6 months from now, and 5 months and 28 days later, you decide you don't want to go and you will cancel it, yes, you'll get a credit for the full amount, but that only leaves you another 5 months to use it. So you know the drill. Okay. That's what we think is the case. The first part of what I told you about was an actual DOT rule about getting that full refund within 24 hours of making the reservation. But what about after that 24 hours? That's where the airlines are getting sneaky, because after that 24-hour rule on most U.S. airlines, what happens? You're supposed to get a flight credit, not a full refund, for the original amount you paid for the ticket. We got that much. Okay. But that's not part of the DOT rule. The DOT rule only applies to getting a full refund within the first 24 hours of making the reservation. All right, now, why is it getting tricky? Because after that 24-hour rule, every airline does whatever they want to do, and now it's getting sneaky because they're adding change fees to it. So think about this. If I make a reservation today for a flight 6 months from now, I pay for it today, don't I? Aren't I giving the airline already an interest-free loan? And now if I want to cancel that flight, instead of getting a full flight credit, they're going to deduct $150 to $300 for change fees? You better call the DOT and find out what they're doing about it, because it's not pretty. Because in the old days, before the rule came into place, the change fees were enough to wipe out the basic cost of your ticket. You got nothing back. Oh boy, back to the future indeed. All right, another warning I want to give you, and this has happened to me, maybe it's happened to you. You're traveling in an unfamiliar city. Maybe you don't have your laptop or your phone with you. You need to get online. So you go to the hotel's business center, or if you're at an airport, maybe to an airport lounge business center where they've got a computer, and you log on. They may give you the login information. And guess what? What you don't know that these public computers can often save your search history, your passwords, and sometimes even your credit card information. And then the next person who sits down at that computer gets to see all of it. All right, what's the solution? Private browsing that basically erases your digital footprints the minute you close the window, right? No saved passwords, no search history. All right, but here's how you activate it. You open an incognito window on your browser. And then, if you want an extra layer of protection, there's an app out there called DuckDuckGo. It's actually a search engine that doesn't track your searches at all. But whatever you do, never save a password on a public computer or click Remember Me. It's the last place you want anybody to remember you. Now, along those same lines, let's get up in the air. Whatever you do, don't share your in-flight Wi-Fi. Now, this may come as a surprise, but your plane Wi-Fi isn't your home internet, so you can't treat it that way. Now, it may be tempting to connect more than one device and share that connection with your phone, your tablet, or even your travel companion, but many airlines, you may not know this, specifically prohibit tethering or sharing an onboard Wi-Fi connection. Now, beyond violating the airline's terms, it can also create unnecessary security risks when you're using a public network. All right? So keep it to yourself. And you know, otherwise, you run the same risk that you do on the public computers down at ground level. All right. That's one other word of advice. The other thing you got to remember is this. If you've got an AirTag, it doesn't always update as fast as you think it does if you're trying to track your bags. Or the battery tends to wear out, especially on the Apple ID tags. You might want to always carry extra batteries. Not difficult to get and not difficult to install. But here's the problem about updating. Even though I carry an Apple AirTag with me, when I get to the gate before I ever board the plane, remember, you're given barcoded bag tags. You go to the gate agent and you show them the code and ask them to confirm without ever even looking at your AirTag information if your bags have been screened and loaded onto the plane. The last thing you want to do is to get your destination and find out that the last recorded bag tag information on your Apple bag tag was 4,000 miles ago and it hasn't updated and your bags were never loaded in the first place. This happened to me recently in Rome. So it's a good idea. I know this is old school thinking. Have a conversation with that gate agent. And if that gate agent tells you they can't do it, then you're not at an international airport on a major airline because they all have that information on their screens accessible by the actual code on the bar tags, on the barcodes. It's not a difficult thing to do. All right. Let us not lose sight in this summer of 2026 of the power and the necessity of having a conversation. You lose that, you lose more than just your bags. You lose your rights. All right. Now, coming up, we're going to be joined here at the Hedges by Sarah Wettenhall. She's one of the owners. In fact, I say one of the owners because she owns it with her husband. But they don't just own this place. They own another legendary place down in Florida called The Colony. These are two labors of love. And when we come back, we're going to talk about what they've done to keep it that way. Remember, we are seeing a redefinition of the words hospitality so many places around the world. It's nice to see a traditional definition being employed here in the Hamptons. So when we come back, more with me, Sarah Wettenhall, and of course your calls and your emails as Peter Greenberg Worldwide returns to the Hedges here in East Hampton right after this.
3: 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Peter Greenberg Worldwide will be right back.
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2: Peter Greenberg back with you as Peter Greenberg Worldwide continues from the hedges here in East Hampton, New York. And of course, as you know, you can always get in touch with me just by emailing me, peter@petergreenberg.com, with your name, phone number, question, or problem. We will solve it right here on the air throughout every show that we do. You know, if you visit the village of East Hampton, you'll notice something from day one. Number one, no high rises. Number two, they've done a great job of preserving the history here and the architecture here. And that includes the building we're in right now called The Hedges. And nobody ever thought of it as a luxury hotel or a luxury resort until now. And that's due to the fact that the person who's my next guest, the owner of The Hedges, who, by the way, also owns another hotel where we broadcast from in Palm Beach, Florida, otherwise known as The Colony, with a similar story to tell in terms of taking an older building and bringing it back to the way it was plus. Sarah Wettenhall, how are you?
21: Good to see you, Peter. How are you?
2: I am good. I mean, this hotel, I hesitate to even call it a hotel. It's an inn.
21: It is. She's tiny.
2: How many rooms?
21: 12 rooms.
2: Yeah.
21: Yeah. Yeah.
2: It goes back way before you and way before me.
21: Before all of us, exactly. I mean, this building was originally a private home owned by the Hedges family. It was built in the early 1800s. And in 1873, it was inherited by the son of the man that built it, John Homan Hedges. And he converted it and enlarged it because he got married to a beautiful bride who was actually one of the belles of East Hampton Village, Caroline Hedges. And she loved to cook, apparently, and was a well-known cook here in the village. And so he enlarged this house so she could bring in boarders and could cook for all of her guests and could act as the hostess here in East Hampton Village.
2: And then that's the way it was until
21: it, throughout the years, it evolved. Obviously, the Hedges family, it passed out of the Hedges family around the year 1900, give or take. And then it passed through many different families. But, you know, there were a couple key points where it was very interesting. At one point, the owner of La Pavillon restaurant purchased the Hedges, and he would close La Pavillon in New York City, which at that point was, I think, the number one restaurant
2: in the world.
21: It was the
2: number one restaurant.
21: He would close it in the city, bring his staff out here.
2: And by the way, when he ran La Pavillon, when you got a menu, there were no prices on the menu.
21: Nope.
2: I mean, it was just expected you were paying.
21: You were pleased to just be there.
2: Yeah.
21: You were lucky to be in the chair.
2: Yeah.
21: So he'd bring his staff out here and he would cook here and the Hedges Inn. And so at one point in time, for about a decade, the number one restaurant in the world was based here at the Hedges Inn. And there's a couple of funny little stories. Apparently, they didn't serve breakfast or lunch. It was a dinner-only restaurant. And some ladies had journeyed out from mid-Long Island, these wonderful ladies, and had walked up to the Hedges Inn, opened the door, came in and sat down in the restaurant. And they were sitting there looking around, thinking, nobody's here, and there's no wait staff. And out from the kitchen came Chef, and they were like, well, we're here for lunch. And he said, okay. And so shortly thereafter, some food was brought to them. They never got menus. They never got anything. They finished their lunch. And he said, how was your lunch? And they said, great, may we have a check? And they said, well, ladies, Le Pavillon in the Hedges doesn't serve lunch. You just walked in and sat down. And so, of course, you know, and good hospitality, I came and fed you. So there's no charge.
2: Yeah, that didn't

0: family who spends their summers in here in East Hampton. And they owned it for quite a while. And then after COVID, they decided that they were ready to part with the property. So they leased it to Sartiano, who owns a company called Zero Bond, which is a club in Manhattan. And Sartiano.
1: Wait a minute, but the East Hampton's not known for a club scene.
0: Now, there's the rub. You caught on right there. They leased it to Zero Bond for one season. There was great distress here in the village. It was all over the New York Post and the New York Times, and all of the press was writing about what was going to happen to the Hedges Inn and what was going to happen to East Hampton if this private club came into town.
1: And they did come into town.
0: They came into town for one season as a lessor. And then after that season, the inn became for sale. I was contacted by John Cumming, the owner. He decided to not continue with the lease to Sartiano. I had known John for a while. We had kind of been talking back and forth. John had known that my husband and Andrew and I, who we've lived in the village for 20 plus years, actually right down the road our old house was. And so we'd been looking in this village. We'd been wanting to possibly acquire a hospitality operation here in town. And so John called me and he's like, I think it's time. And so we entered into actually, in all things considered, a relatively quick conversation when it's acquiring.
1: It was a quick conversation, but not a quick restoration.
0: It's exactly it.
1: You had a lot of work to do.
0: We had a lot of work to do. The first season, we operated it pretty much as is. We wanted to get it up and running, similar to the Colony. You know, we don't buy businesses that we keep closed. We buy businesses that are operating. So same with the Colony. We kept the Colony open during that restoration as much as physically possible. And we did the same with the Hedges. We operated it last season as is. We brought in our restaurant, our chef, our staff. And then we closed for the winter and underwent a pretty significant interior restoration, soup to nuts with David Netto, who's our interior designer, who I think you've met. So we've only been open a couple weeks. You're one of our first guests.
1: I love it. Well, bottom line is you had to do a lot of work here, though.
0: We did a lot of work. We did a lot of work to the common spaces as well as to the rooms, you know, the guest rooms, everything from every room now has its own HVAC system, heating and cooling, which sounds silly, but in an inn this size and this age, to be able to control the heat and the cool
1: in your own room individually
0: is a very big deal. We replaced all the hot water throughout. So now when you turn on your shower, you're going to get good hot water.
1: You know, this reminds me of a book that most people don't realize is still available, written by Mark Twain, called, not Huckleberry Finn, but written called The Innocents Abroad, about his travels around the world in the 1870s. And his complaints about hotels in that book should be mandatory reading of every hotelier today because of the same complaints.
0: It's true, especially when you have these historic buildings.
1: Yeah.
0: You know, so we really, you know, we spent months and months throughout the winter lovingly caring for this property, trying to get the standards from a hospitality standpoint up to what modern luxury travelers are looking for, but at the same time, honoring the bones of the building. You know, we're on the National Register of Historic Places.
1: So you were limited in what you wanted to do anyway.
0: We couldn't touch anything on the facade. We couldn't touch the windows. We couldn't touch the roof. And not that we wouldn't want to be clear. You know, we want to honor her for what she is, which is the first thing you see when you pull into East Hampton Village. So we did that, but at the same time, really tried to bring her up to the standard that travelers like you and I look for.
1: Right. And then you transported your entire staff from Palm Beach here.
0: We did. Yes. We brought 65 staff members up from Florida here to East.
1: This is not an inexpensive proposition.
0: It is not, but it allows us to offer the type of hospitality that we're known for in Florida. It allows guests who are our Palm Beach guests, when they pull in, they see familiar faces. They're like, oh, it's Bruce. Oh, it's Mary. Oh, it's Sophie. They know that they're walking home into their home, and they also know what they're going to get. They know the type of hospitality that we're offering. And from us, from a business standpoint, you know, there's no training. There's very little training because our team members know the type of hospitality we want to offer. So while it's not an inexpensive proposition, in some ways it makes a heck of a lot of sense because, you know, we don't have to bring our team members up here a month in advance and walk them through training. They hit the ground running when they arrive.
1: And to an audience that has high expectations to begin with. Let us not forget that.
0: Exactly.
1: Has it redefined luxury travel for you?
0: You know, we're hoping it will redefine luxury travel for the village of East Hampton and from, frankly, the east end of Long Island. As you know, there's not a lot of offerings out here that are truly luxurious and that offer all of the bells and whistles of a full-sized hotel on this tiny little 12-inn campus. And so for us, that's our hope, without a doubt.
1: I mean, I saw... I was in your dining room, I saw your menu, and then I saw your kitchen. Your kitchen is not big.
0: No, it's not.

0: but it's one of the largest here on the East End, one of the largest commercial kitchens. Because
1: And you're able to support that menu.
0: And we're able to support a significant menu. It is on par of Swifties in Palm Beach. 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
1: Okay, stupid question. Here it comes.
0: Bring it on.
1: You weren't raised to be a hotelier.
0: I was not.
1: Right?
0: No. What? No.
1: Why?
0: So, I mean, I'm a marketing person. I'm a brand builder. I'm a storyteller. My first career was in the fashion business. I spent a decade plus working for big brands that we would all know and name. And then I took some time off. I had my children. And I got a call from my father-in-law, who used to own the Colony Hotel. He'd always regretted selling it. And he called, this is 10 years ago now, and said to my husband and I, it's going to be available for sale and you guys need to buy it.
1: And you did.
0: And we did. And so it started out, frankly, as fulfilling his dream, which was to bring the hotel back into the family. And very quickly, it became my dream. I fell in love with the business. I fell in love with the Colony. And fast forward, here we are.
1: Sarah Wettenhall, the owner of the Hedges Inn and the Colony, thanks for doing this.
0: Always great to be here.
1: And we'll be back with more from the Hedges as Peter Greenberg Worldwide continues right after this.
2: Have a question or a problem? Just email Peter at peter@petergreenberg.com. Peter Greenberg Worldwide will be right back.
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6: The State Board of Education has released details of an evidence-based funding plan to distribute $9.3 billion for public schools in the upcoming year. The total funding represents a $350 million increase over the previous year. Capital News Illinois is reporting that despite that increase, the adequacy gap in school funding is currently projected to grow to $6.8 billion. Fewer districts will be funded at or above 90% of their adequacy target in the next year. State Superintendent of Education Tony Sanders attributed the discrepancy to rising costs and a sharp falloff in recent years in certain contributing business tax revenues. Next, the Springfield Police Department has announced a suspension and demotion for a police sergeant arrested in Chatham for driving under the influence. Following the results of an internal investigation, Officer Lindsay Carpenter was ordered to serve a 12-month probationary period as part of department discipline. Following the completion of a 30-day suspension, she will be reassigned to the rank of patrol officer. And finally, 1 week out from opening night, the 2026 Illinois State Fair's Twilight Parade Grand Marshal has been announced. In celebration of 100 years of traffic, the legendary Route 66 itself has been named the honorary Grand Marshal. The Centennial Interstate Road has been immortalized worldwide through literature and film and music and is central to the theme of this year's State Fair. The Twilight Parade opens the 2026 Illinois State Fair titled Miles of Smiles at 5:30 p.m. on Thursday, August 13th. Visit WMAY.com for more news. I'm Stan Anderson. Up next is your News Channel 20 Storm Team Forecast.
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10: Here is your updated News Channel 20 Storm Team forecast. A heat advisory continues until 7 p.m. tonight. Lows dip down to about 75 tonight under partly cloudy skies with a slight chance of thunderstorms, southerly winds 8 to 15 miles per hour. A blend of clouds and sun again tomorrow. High temperatures reach up to 93. I'm meteorologist Kara Foster on 97.7 and 970 WMAY, Springfield's News and Talk. Currently, it's 88 degrees.
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1: Peter Greenberg back with you as Peter Greenberg Worldwide continues from the hedges right here in East Hampton. 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Let's go to the emails we got. Here's one from Alan who writes, my daughter and I are planning a trip to Portugal and Spain to celebrate her graduation from nursing school. Congratulations. We do not want to go on a tour, but we want to plan a trip for about 7 to 10 days where we'll be able to see as much of both countries as possible. What travel book or books do you recommend? Well, I'll get to that in a second. He says, we live in Los Angeles, but I grew up in the Sheepshead Bay section. Alan, don't try to one-up me. But in any case, Alan, let me explain. First of all, forgetting the travel books for a second, why would you want to do two countries in 7 days? That's ridiculous. Pick one. Seriously. You really want to celebrate and congratulate her for her graduation from nursing school? Don't put her in the hospital by trying to do two countries in 7 days. So for me, I would love Portugal. I would love Spain, but for Portugal, I would concentrate on two cities, of course, Lisbon and Porto. From Lisbon, you could use it as a hub to go out to Estoril and Cascais and Sintra, and of course Lisbon itself. And then in Porto, that's maybe a 2 or 3 day trip of that 7 to 10 days, where you really can experience the unbelievable food that's there. I mean, it's unreal. Of course, the river, you can do a river cruise. You can do a 3 day river cruise actually in Porto as well. In Lisbon itself, I mean, in the interest of full transparency, I am in love with three restaurants. They all happen to be in Lisbon. One is called Aqui Peixe, which means the fish is here. One is called Je ne sais quoi, what a great name for a restaurant, on Avenida Libertad. What a menu they have there. And that's a true fine dining experience, and the menu is to die for. And then my fave just for dessert, although they have a great menu as well, is in the Time Out building in Lisbon. It's called Pop Sorda. It's spelled C-O-R-D-A, but pronounced with like an S, Sorda. It's on the second floor. Most people don't even know it's up there. Ask for the second floor because it's the only thing up on the second floor. And you go up there, and yes, do they have a great food menu for dinner? Great. But you really go there for dessert. At any other restaurant in the world, if you order chocolate mousse, it shows up in a small little champagne glass and an even smaller spoon. That is not the case at Pop Sorda. Make room for that dessert, because when you order the chocolate mousse, which is their signature dish, a big plate shows up at your table, and behind you there's a tap on your shoulder, and the waiter is standing there with a large bowl and a huge ladle, and I'll let you complete the sentence. All right, so those are the places I do it if you're going to go to Portugal. Now, if you want to do Spain, no problem there. I mean, I'm a huge fan of Barcelona. I'm a huge fan of Seville. And of course, if you want to do Madrid, I mean, it is, but it's a huge city and tough to do all in one take. But for Barcelona and Seville, to me, those are the places I love to hang out. And let me know if you want more information on that. I'll be glad to share it. But the bottom line here, Alan, please do yourself a favor. Don't do two countries in 7 to 10 days. You'll come back saying you checked off a list and you have not even begun, and you'll be too tired. All right? Think about that. All right? Something to think about. Another email from Stephen writes, did you ride the Concorde a couple of times? And the answer, Stephen, is yes, I did. I also reported, sadly, on the crash of the Concorde.

0: Accord, July 25th, 2000, in Paris, right outside of Charles de Gaulle. But when I did fly the Concorde, I flew it on British Air, not Air France. It was a remarkable experience simply because for most Americans, never get a chance to fly at that speed. Not necessarily at that comfort because it wasn't a comfortable flight. You're sitting in essentially coach seats, so they overcompensated for that by serving amazing food and caviar, you name it. Only took 99 passengers. And the beautiful thing is you took a 9:30 departure from London Heathrow, and you landed at JFK at 8:30 a.m. the same morning. That's pretty cool. You could even do a night flight back. It was 110%. It was priced at 110% of the cost of a first-class fare, so it's already pricey. And it was tiny. Imagine, remember, the Concorde first flew in tests in 1973. It was essentially a fighter jet generation technology from the 50s that happened to carry passengers. And its greatest attribute, of course, was speed. And it was beautiful to look at. But again, it was not generation technology that stayed with it. And when they finally retired it, about a year and a half after the terrible crash in France, they brought it back briefly after they fixed a few things, it was no longer an economically sustainable aircraft. It was 14 separate fuel tanks. It just guzzled fuel, but it flew the flag. And they only made 14 of them. People forget that. And nobody bought them. So they gave them, did you hear me? They gave them 7 to Air France and 7 to British Airways for $1 each, just to try to get them in the sky to generate other launch customers to buy it, which nobody else did. So if you were lucky enough to fly the Concorde, consider yourself that, or also lucky enough to pay for it. And then we'll see what happens as other companies right now are competing to relaunch supersonic travel in the U.S. But the biggest problem, of course, is the sonic boom. And until they mitigate that, there may not be anything to talk about. Anyway, yes, the answer is I did fly it. I was lucky enough to fly it. I'm glad I did. And when we come back, we'll be joined by the mayor of East Hampton right here at the Hedges Inn as Peter Greenberg Worldwide returns right after this.
1: Your flight might be late, but we're right on time. Peter Greenberg Worldwide will be right back.
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0: Peter Greenberg back with you as Peter Greenberg Worldwide continues from the hedges right here in East Hampton. Of course, you know the drill. You can always reach me. Just email me, peter@petergreenberg.com, with your name, phone number, question, or problem so we can solve it right here on the air. We do that throughout every single show that we do. Of course, we're coming to you from East Hampton. Who better to have on the show than the mayor of East Hampton, New York, Jerry Larson, also the former police chief here for 14 years as well. Mayor, welcome.
12: Oh, thank you very much for having me.
0: So I've got to ask the question, because everybody talks about the Hamptons, right? Now, this is the Hamptons, this is East Hampton, but what do people not know about East Hampton? Or let me flip it around. There's always the stereotype of the Hamptons where you have to go get an estimate for a Diet Coke.
12: Well, some of that's true, but what people don't know about East Hampton is it's off-season.
0: I totally agree.
12: The shoulder season, as we call it, and in April and in October and September, it is just the most beautiful place to be.
0: I've been saying this for years, not just about this location, but about so many locations of the world. September is the magic month.
12: Yeah, it really is. The weather is still beautiful. You can still go in the ocean, and the crowds are so much less.
0: And the Atlantic stays warm.
12: Yeah, all the way through October. It's beautiful.
0: And, by the way, you know this better than anybody, being the former police chief, not to mention the mayor. The road into the Hamptons is not a freeway.
12: No, it's not.
0: So on a weekend, I mean, it's bumper to bumper.
12: It's actually a parking lot, right? Coming in and out.
0: You said it, I didn't. No, but the thing is, come Tuesday, Wednesday, and Thursdays.
12: Right.
0: Or off-season.
12: Yeah, off-season, or even during the week, like you're saying, on Tuesday, Wednesday, Thursday, crowds are less, the restaurants are wonderful, and obviously sitting here at Hedges, this is an amazing place.
0: And of course, you know, you mentioned the restaurants and stuff, but the bottom line is, at the end of the day, you're a village.
12: That's correct.
0: How many people live here full-time?
12: Probably around 5,000 full-time.
0: It's small.
12: Yeah.
0: You know, where I am on Fire Island, if you look at the wintertime population, and that's an island that's 32 miles long, right? The wintertime population on Fire Island, 250.
12: Wow.
0: A summertime population, we're 250,000.
12: Yeah. Yeah, it's similar here. You know, you have 5,000. The entire township's around 29,000. But in the summer, it's got to be over 100,000 people here.
0: Now, are you a born and raised New Yorker?
12: Yes. Actually, lived in Amityville as a young child, but I've been here in East Hampton since I was 6 years old.
0: So you love the Amityville horror.
12: Yes, Amityville horror.
0: Right,
12: yes.
0: And of course, the movie Jaws was supposed to be done in Amity.
12: Correct.
0: So you had all that background.
12: Yeah, that's true.
0: What moved you here?
12: 6 years old, so I don't really know. My parents moved us here, obviously, and my dad was a farmer in Sagaponack, which
0: is... And by the way, people don't know, Long Island was primarily agricultural. I mean, you're still... How many vineyards are around here? My goodness.
12: When I was a child, we lived on a farm in Sagaponack, and it was all potato fields. And they would rotate in corn once in a while.
0: Well, there's a lot to be said.
12: All of that became the vineyards.
0: Right, but there's a lot to be said when you can still find it for Long Island corn.
12: Oh, yeah. It's very
0: Nothing good. Beats Long Island corn. I know my friends in the Midwest are going to argue that point, but I'm telling you, Long Island corn is supreme.
12: It's very good in the fall.
0: So you came out here for agricultural, when you think about it, right?
12: Right.
0: And then you stayed.
12: Yeah, my parents left, I stayed. And I was lucky enough to become a police officer, and then now I'm the mayor, and really love this community more than anything. And my wife and I have raised our family here.
0: We have many kids do you have?
12: Six great kids. Uh-huh. And, you know, unfortunately, you know, the cost of living is really high here, and only two of our kids still live here. The rest live in other parts of the country.
0: And that was going to be my next question about what your biggest challenge is. It's not just a U.S. problem. It's specifically, it's always been a Hamptons problem in terms of cost of living.
12: Yeah, housing, cost of living. Absolutely. We were lucky enough when we were younger to buy a house, but now it's really out of reach. I mean, the cheapest house out here would probably be about $1 million.
0: The cheapest? The
12: cheapest.
0: And that would
12: and those
0: be
12: are
0: basically...
12: fix me up, yeah.
0: No, that's not a fix me up. That's a tear me down.
12: Tear me down. It's true.
0: Right. Because you see homes here in the mid seven figures and mid eight figures.
12: Correct.
0: I mean, there's some homes out here that are going for 40 and 50 million.
12: Yeah, there are.
0: Yeah.
12: It's insane.
0: I know. But listen, they only want 1,000 down.
12: Yeah.
0: But other than the cost of living, right, your biggest challenge, of course, is to keep it small.
12: Correct. A big challenge is to try to keep the development down and to keep nightclubs under control. Things like that are important for the quality of life of our residents.
0: And, you know, when we come back, one of the things I want to talk to you about is how you maintain building codes, fire codes, height codes, because that's the biggest challenge in so many communities right now that want to expand for all the obvious economic reasons, but then there's lifestyle reasons as well. Talking to Jerry Larson, the mayor of East Hampton Village right here in New York. When we come back, more of both of us from the hedges right after this.
13: Your flight might be late, but we're right on time. Peter Greenberg Worldwide will be right back.
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15: At all levels, politicians of both parties are failing you. In Washington, Republicans have made a mess of the federal government. They're full of corruption, out of control spending, and they're just not serious. At the State House, Democrats have made a mess of state government. They're full of corruption, out of control spending, and they're just not serious.
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0: Peter Greenberg back with you as Peter Greenberg Worldwide continues with the mayor of East Hampton, Jerry Larson. Mr. Mayor, you know, right before the break, we were talking about, you know, the challenges of growth, not just the cost of living. And I've seen this happen in so many communities around the United States. They want to grow, and then they have to make a deal with the devil. And the deal with the devil is, okay, get rid of the height restrictions, get rid of any type of sewer mandates, right? I mean, there's only so much you can process, right? I remember, I'll give you an example that goes back years. In Reno, Nevada, of all places. All of a sudden, this goes back 30 or 40 years, and then there's nothing but extra land available and people could build. And then all of a sudden, the U.S. Postal Service and Sears announced new warehouses and new casinos were opening up. They actually had to issue a sewer moratorium. They couldn't build any houses anymore because they didn't have the sewage capacity to handle it, right? I'm sure you're confronted with that kind of, with those growth issues here.
12: Well, we do have sewer issues, as you say. We're actually trying to construct sewers. Just because
0: that would be a sewer issue.
12: Yes, yeah. Because one of our most valuable assets on the East End is our water. And drinking water is very scarce out here and very delicate.
0: Mostly wells?
12: Yeah, mostly wells. And we want to protect that as much as possible. And then, of course, our bays and our ponds and our ocean. Everything is super important out here. That's what makes this place so special. So we really, the most important thing to do is protect all of that. And the overdevelopment is something we have to keep a close eye on because we don't want that, especially high-rises. We have no high-rises in East Hampton. We have, I think, a two-floor max is your height restrictions. So people feel it's very strict, but it's important to keep it strict, to keep it protected.
0: And, of course, you know, in terms of nightlife, I mean, at 10 o'clock at night here, people go to bed. I mean, we're not talking, there's no club scene that I know of.
12: No, not in our jurisdiction, no. You'd have to go further west or east of us to find a real nightclub atmosphere. We've been very careful and lucky in our jurisdiction to keep that kind of crowd out of here because we are really a very residential area, and bringing in a nightclub would be a huge conflict with the residents.
0: You know what we call that? NOKD. You know what NOKD stands for? Not our kind, dear.
12: Well, I don't know if we go that far.
0: Well, they're not coming.
12: Yeah, they're not coming.
0: But if you look at the history of where we are right now, the Hedges, at one point it was a club.
12: Yes, as short as 2 years ago.
0: Yeah.
12: And they were trying to make this a permanent home, and luckily
0: opening up late at night and everything else.
12: Yeah, and again, we're lucky enough to have these beautiful inns. But they're called non-conforming structures because they existed before code and they existed before most of the residents around here. But now that the residents are here, these buildings are considered non-conforming.
0: Right.
12: They're basically a commercial structure
0: area. Grandfathered in.
12: They're grandfathered in, right. Correct.
0: You couldn't build this today.
12: Absolutely not.
0: Right.
12: But we certainly don't want to lose these beautiful, beautiful inns that we have along Main Street.
0: Right. And that's the beauty of this. They're able to restore it and redo it without changing the nature of it and not making it a club.
12: Correct. And keeping it a quaint inn. Isn't that nice?
0: Let me hear that again.
12: A quaint inn.
0: Okay, just double checking. Okay. But that's great. I mean, you're able to do that. But of course, you still have to perform the fire codes.
12: Correct.
0: You know, what people don't realize, and I'm speaking to you now as the mayor, we did a story in Lake Tahoe, right? And there was a loophole in the code. And the loophole in the code was, if my grandfather opened a hotel and he gave it to my father, who then gave it to me, even if I restructured and redid everything, I was not required to retrofit for code because we hadn't changed ownership.
12: Yeah.
0: And so I was driving around with the fire chief saying, and he was saying to me, don't stay in that hotel, because they were so concerned about its susceptibility to fire.
12: Yeah.
0: Right? That's not the case here.
12: Not the case at all. We're very, very strict on the fire codes here. We want everyone to be safe, obviously, and we require inspections yearly on the inns.
0: But up to code.
12: Up to code, correct.
0: Right. So the good news is you're not going to grow much more than 5,000 people then.
12: True. That's very true.
0: Right? Which means, as the mayor, you know everybody.
12: Almost everyone. But, you know, it's a very important part of our community is we've taken a community preservation fund, which is a tax, basically, on purchase of real estate. And that money goes into a fund that is then used to purchase open space. So over the last 20 years, we've purchased so much open space that really limited the development, but has kept the area so historic and the way it was, you know, 100 years ago. It's beautiful. It's one of the most beautiful places in the world.
0: And by the way, when you drive down here, the trees, that's the cool part.
12: Hundreds and hundreds of years old, the trees.
0: I mean, we're talking, it's tough to keep your eyes on the road because you're looking up, you know?
12: The canopies on these trees are huge.
0: Okay, so my other question is, are there any potato farms left?
12: There may be one or two.
0: But there's really expensive potatoes.
12: Yes. Yeah, Long Island was very famous for potatoes years and years ago.
0: But the vineyards are thriving.
12: Yeah, the vineyards have now taken over.
0: All right.
12: And here we are. They're beautiful, too.
0: Yeah. Mayor Jerry Larson of East Hampton Village, thank you so much for joining us. That music means we're out of time for this hour. Stick around, everybody. As we come back, there's a lot more from Peter Greenberg Worldwide as we continue from the hedges. Grandfathered in, but beautifully restored, quaint little
12: inn.
0: Thank you.
12: Back thank with you, more Peter.
0: Right after this.
3: 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Have a travel question or problem? 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
8: ABC News, I'm Mike Dabusky. Fire officials now say they've recovered the bodies of those two firefighters who died Friday in Utah after their helicopter went down while battling a blaze there. Sheriff Nathan Curtis.
25: Kind of a solemn handoff to those as they escorted the remains up to the medical examiner's office.
8: Israeli Prime Minister Benjamin Netanyahu says today he will reject a proposed deal for peace in Gaza, which would have seen a phased rollback of IDF troops in the area and the disarmament of Hamas. ABC News Deputy Political Director Ben Siegel says it comes as election season heats up in Israel.
26: Prime Minister Netanyahu will be up for re-election. He is facing some strong opposition. And Palestinian statehood, the future of the Middle East peace process, is a big issue of debate there. His opponents have not recognized a Palestinian state.
8: Meanwhile, President Trump says the U.S. is semi-negotiating with Iran, despite Iranian state media saying negotiations are not happening. This is ABC News. There is growing concern around flock cameras, with dozens of police officers across the country now being accused of using the technology inappropriately, most recently in Georgia. ABC's Olivia Rubin.
27: Six former Savannah Police Department employees, including four officers, are now under criminal investigation after being fired for allegedly misusing controversial surveillance cameras made by the company Flock. The employees allegedly using the system to make personal searches involving family and acquaintances. The high-tech AI-powered cameras read license plates and store that data for police departments to use. Over 120,000 deployed nationwide to help fight crime. They're on streetlights, bridges, and highways.
8: And the search for answers is underway in New York, where last night a boat capsized near the Statue of Liberty, leaving a woman and a five-month-old child dead. I'm Mike Dabusky, ABC News.
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10: The Springfield Police Department has unveiled its public transparency dashboard. The Transparency Board web portal is designed to provide the Springfield community with information relating to police activity throughout the city within configurable parameters. The dashboard is additionally intended to provide accountability information on use of force incidents and internal affairs investigations, but at time of release, those sections of the transparency dashboard remained under development. In other news, on Friday morning, Illinois Democrats announced the speaker for this year's Illinois Democratic County Chairs Brunch. The annual meal set on Governor's Day of the State Fair will feature remarks from U.S. Senator from Massachusetts and one-time presidential hopeful Elizabeth Warren. It will also highlight the career of outgoing senior senator for Illinois, Dick Durbin. Governor's Day of the Illinois State Fair is scheduled for Wednesday, August 19th. For more of Springfield's news and talk, you can visit WMAY.com. I'm Stan Anders, and up next is your News Channel 20 Storm Team Forecast.
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17: Here is your updated News Channel 20 Storm Team forecast. A heat advisory continues until 7 p.m. tonight. Lows dip down to about 75 tonight under partly cloudy skies with a slight chance of thunderstorms, southerly winds 8 to 15 miles per hour. A blend of clouds and sun again tomorrow. High temperatures reach up to 93. I'm meteorologist Kara Foster on 97.7 and 970 WMAY, Springfield's News and Talk. Currently, it's 88 degrees.
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2: Peter Greenberg back with you as Peter Greenberg Worldwide continues. If you're just joining us, I hope you're having a great weekend where you happen to be in the summer. Let me tell you where we happen to be this summer, at least for today. Get out those maps, boys and girls. 40 degrees, 57 minutes north, 72 degrees, 11 minutes west. We are in East Hampton, New York at the Historic Hedges, an amazing hotel right here in the village of East Hampton. Lots of stories to tell about that as well. Of course, you know the drill. You can always reach me. Just email me, peter at petergreenberg.com with your name, phone number, question, or problem. We will solve it right here on the air. So much to talk about. I call this a summer of inflection. People making difficult travel decisions based on what's going on in the world, or some accidental travel decisions that might actually benefit them based on what's going on in the world. Everything's changing. The airline business is changing. The hotel business is changing. The world of travel is changing. Who better to talk about it? I mean, he happens to be the general manager of the Hedges, not to mention the Colony in Palm Beach, but he's my travel guru, Mr. Bruce Siegel. How are you, sir?
3: Well, good morning. Great to have you here.
2: So let's talk about the world of hospitality, for example. We're seeing hotels changing their approach to how they bill people, how they set their rates, because of the famous word affordability. In Las Vegas, for example, you know, every hotel in Las Vegas, even though they were forced to finally post it in the interest of full disclosure, was charging a resort fee. And some of these resort fees were as high as $60, $70 a night. In some cases, the resort fee was actually higher than the discounted room rate at some hotels.
3: Wow.
2: This summer, how many hotels got rid of the resort fees and are now offering all-inclusive packages to try to get people to come back to Las Vegas?
3: The dynamics are changing, Peter. There's no doubt about it. We're in the middle of a transition within the industry from where pricing and availability and affordability are certainly the issues. Here we're in East Hampton, so we're in a market which is somewhat not affected by it. But as you go into the major cities, as you go in to watch what's happening with FIFA and lack of FIFA, or you go into anything that's going on right now, the dynamics of travel, especially international travel, is way down coming into the States. So there's some significant price soft points in the southern markets as well, which used to be traditionally have the European traveler. So there's a whole dynamic change taking place in our industry right now, and trying to be effective with that is the key.
2: But that brings up the question about the dreaded resort fee in the beginning, just to talk about it. You know, I've always railed against the resort fee because I know what it is. It's a tax dodge because, you know, you don't get taxed at occupancy taxes if it's a fee. I'm not saying you, but I'm saying hotels. And that's a question of full disclosure. And even though the Federal Trade Commission and the last administration, the Biden administration, made a suggestion that hotels had to disclose this, the Trump administration is not enforcing that. So, you know, you have guests, whether you have it or not, who are coming in here armed for bear because they're triggered now by the idea of a resort fee.
3: Yeah, and again, people are knowledgeable of sort of what it also includes. If you, in certain properties, it makes sense because you're giving services that are not part of a room rate. And that's where I think the rubber hits the road. If you're charging for water, not good. If you're charging for a service or providing a service that's additionally over and above what would normally be included in a room rate, a beach setup, a transportation, things that have added value that are not just water and a towel. That's the price of admission.
2: Oh, you know what? But let's get beyond
3: that's,
2: the water.
3: That's bad. That's
2: yeah, oh,
3: bad.
2: Yeah. Let's get beyond the water and the towel. There was one hotel in New York, and it was actually justifying their resort fee by saying you had access to the elevator.
3: Yeah, well, again, it's crazy. I can't support or defend. But again, it's an industry norm to a certain degree. But as long as it's disclosed, as long as it's upfront, as long as the guest is not, finds out at the desk that they're getting another charge on their card, and it's also showing good added value. So I think it's a balance. I think the properties that are doing it right, you really don't hear from because the customers accept and understand the services, the staffing, the additional support that's necessary to do that because it's unique to that market. But again, if you're charging for a pool chair, you're charging for internet today, if you're charging for water, you know, shame on you to a certain degree because that's not appropriate. And in the industry, eventually that's going to backfire on those properties that are charging it that way.
2: I mean, it all gets down to the words also and a definition of terms, all-inclusive. Because how many times have you gone to an all-inclusive resort and you see the asterisk? And the asterisk tells you then, all the things that aren't included when you thought everything was.
3: Yeah, they get you a lot of times also on the alcohol packages or the upsells, if you will. In other words, you may go on an all-inclusive or a cruise, and yet you've got to start paying for this and paying for that. So, again, eyes wide open. Ask the right questions. Follow what you do as an industry expert, and share what people should be knowledgeable of, and make sure that you're getting the value in that. And you also have the right, in many instances, to decline it. And people should be aware of that as well. You're not obligated to pay it if you say I'm not gaining any of those services, and therefore, and most properties are going to yield on that because they're just not worth the fight for $59.
2: And also, you're also opportunity to decline it if they never disclosed it in the first place.
3: Fair comment.
2: Yeah. Now, I will say, here at the Hedges, I discovered this last night because I think you showed it to me. What's in that closet?
3: Yeah, we have
2: talk about resort fee and all inclusive. What's in that closet,
3: well,
2: Bruce?
3: Ahab's Pantry, which is the official title of it, has every little snack and cookie and candy bar, both domestic and foreign, that you would love to find. We've got some great English chocolates in there. Of course, we got the traditional Snickers bar. But the guests coming in to this inn, and you're in a country inn, you don't have the ability to just go out to the corner store and pick something up. And we don't do in-room cabinet, but we give you, as part of your stay, not a resort fee, it's part of your stay, access to that closet, which has beverages, alcoholic and non, chips and pretzels, all the way down to a great Cadbury chocolate.
2: Now, you do realize, of course, I was not allowed to go to that closet unescorted by my wife, because you realize what happened last night.
3: No.
2: Peter, put the Snickers bar down. No.
3: Down, Peter. Yeah,
2: no,
3: yeah.
2: Gummy bears. No.
3: But guests love it. And again, it's you're in our home. And if you're in somebody's home and you're in your own home, you're going to have a refrigerator. You're going to have a snack closet. So when you're in the inn at the Hedges in East Hampton, it's nice to be able to say, I have my own little snack closet as well. And that's the premise behind it, making you feel as if you're at home.
2: So wait a second. So when I get home and I start looking for my snack closet and it's not there, who do I call?
3: You can call me and I'll have some delivered. But no, it's just part of being in this environment. And again, it's hospitality. It's purest form. And again,
2: it's simple.
3: And it's not expensive to do, to take care of a guest and give them something that's a surprise and delight.
2: But so you gets into the whole idea of the CFO mentality in the hospitality business now, where they're looking at the cost of a Snicker bar versus the value of the hotel guest experience in general.
3: You know, the old adage where they would make the cereal, the cookie box smaller by taking out a few cookies but charging more for it, and eventually there's theoretically no cookies left in the cookie box. Our philosophy and the philosophy and the luxury experience is to try to give more but charge more, but find ways to keep making the experience better versus taking away from it and charging more. And that, I think, is the challenge of the industry. Yet when you have ownership that's committed to quality and product service excellence, when you have a company like Forbes, which oversees and regulates to the degree the experience based on the rating, you know how important it is to make it right.
2: Bruce Siegel, the general manager right here of the Hedges and the official custodian of the Snickers bars.
3: Absolutely.
2: We'll be back with more from the Hedges out here in East Hampton as Peter Greenberg Worldwide returns right after this.
4: Your flight might be late, but we're right on time. 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
2: Peter Greenberg back with you as Peter Greenberg Worldwide continues from the Hedges Inn right here in East Hampton, New York. 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We will solve it right here on the air as we do every single show. For those of our regular listeners, you know that one of my pet peeves when it comes to design at hotels is that I have this argument that my next guest might differ with, that most people who design hotels have never stayed in one. That, you know, like most people who build airports have never flown. I mean, there's so many things that you know the minute you're a guest anywhere about what works in a room and what doesn't. And my next guest knows a lot about that because he designed what happened here when they really transformed the Hedges. And his name is David Netto. David, welcome.
15: Well, thank you, Peter, so much. Good morning.
2: And here's my question. You heard my introduction, which was not aimed at you, by the way.
15: Rats.
2: No, but when you, I'm sure you would agree, when you check into a hotel, you know right away if the hotel's working, right? Just based on how they thought the room. So when you had the challenge of turning all of this around from a listed historic building into a working luxury hotel, what did you look at first?
15: Well, there are hotels and there are hotels. And hotels in recent years have become such a big business that they've lost a lot of personal authorship in the way they look. That may or may not be the source of your issues.
2: No, I agree with that.
15: But I think that the biggest difference here, I can't even take credit for, but I would have to say, is the fact that Sarah Wettenhall is a hands-on owner. And she wanted a place that felt like a house. The building is that sort of scale. And the environment that she likes to run is extremely personal and friendly.
2: Well, you know, you mentioned the word house. I'll share with you a story. My house in 1994 in Los Angeles was destroyed in the Northridge earthquake. Had to be bulldozed. And I had never come in contact with a contractor or an architect, but now I had to because my house is a vacant lot, right? So they said to me, what would you like in your new house? And you know, without even thinking, I started describing all the best hotel rooms I'd stayed in.
15: Right.
2: Because that's where I spent most of my time. And they looked at me like I was nuts. And I said, no, we're going to do it that way. And I literally built my house out of 47 hotels. The items in those rooms, the touches, the space, the thinking that went into every room that I remembered, and we actually went out and made the phone calls and bought that stuff and brought it in.
15: Well, nice hotels can teach us a lot.
2: Yeah.
15: Because when they're good, they're a little bit decadent, and you don't necessarily give that to yourself at home.
2: Right.
15: One of the things that is specific that I put in people's houses now, which I did learn from hotels, are those tiny reading lights next to the headboard of the bed.
2: You know,
15: different than the bedside table lamps, because everybody loves to be able to read while their husband or wife is asleep next to them and not wake them up. So that's made its way into private houses. And we have some of those here at the Hedges.
2: Right.
15: So but your house must be very luxurious, Peter, if it's full of all these hotel touches.
2: Okay, you're going to laugh at me. I said, when I built the house, I said, okay, I don't want to be any more than 20 feet away from a refrigerator or a phone.
15: Right.
2: That was my hotel experience. Right. So every room had its own refrigerator. Every room had its own phone. And then, based on all my experiences at hotels, and I'm sure this would relate to you, I wanted great water pressure. I wasn't going to mess around with it anymore. Right? I needed to know I was going to get consistently great water pressure. So I learned a lesson from the Savoy Hotel in London.
15: Right.
2: Because when they built that hotel at the turn of the last century, in 1890s, early 90s, the people who were in the bathrooms were not the guests. They were the maids that traveled with the guests, the high-end guests. And their job was to go in for the lady and drink.

0: there are a lot of great stories attached to that hotel, was that it was the first place that made it fashionable to dine in public. Before that, people, rich people in London, entertained at home. There was no thought of, you know, restaurants, the Ritz and all that hadn't been invented yet. A place to be seen publicly was not really an option. And so the Savoy, the food was so good because Richard D'Oyly Carte, who built it, brought Escoffier or one of some famous chef, innovated the idea of a restaurant being the most fashionable place to be seen. So that was happening downstairs while your water pressure was happening upstairs.
1: Wow.
0: And I'm trying to get a little of that going at the Hedges.
1: Let's start with the guest rooms themselves. Okay, we have the separate reading lights. I mean, those are little touches, but they make sense.
0: Well, this building needed luxury like that, anywhere you could grab it, because it's a small wooden house from the 19th century, Victorian house, very, very, very charming, but the floors are uneven. The bathrooms are small. We could never do anything about that. We had to lean into the strengths of those things and make charming charming, but where can you have luxury? You can have it in technology, like those lights, like the refrigerators that are in closets that you wanted it for your own house. You can have it in bedding, which is fantastic here, and then in finishes. You know, the bathrooms are small, but they are the most beautifully finished, like a Swiss spa with waterworks, beautiful things.
1: I noticed in the bathrooms, and you mentioned the faucets in the shower, yes, you had a small footprint to work with.
0: Right.
1: But it functions.
0: Thank you.
1: Yeah.
0: Good. Well, I'm so glad. I hope you got a nice one.
1: Well, no,
0: some are bigger than others.
1: I actually judge the hotel by the bathroom. And because you spend more waking hours in your guest bathroom than you do in any other room in the hotel. So if the bathroom works, it's a really good indication the hotel works too. And so I remember staying at a hotel in Western France, in Le Bal, where the actual guest room was the size of a closet. The bathroom was even smaller. But I love the hotel because what they put into that bathroom, even given the small square footage, you turned on the shower, it was a fire hose, and you had an instant hot water. You know, it was like unbelievable.
0: Well, one of the tricks you can do as a designer when you have too small a bathroom is put the bathtub in the bedroom and go bohemian. Then you have a sort of Bali honeymoon suite.
1: Yeah, wait, you mentioned bathtub? Let's talk about that. Today, most hotels that are built, if they have a bathtub at all, you can wash a small dachshund in there.
0: Uh-oh.
1: I mean, they're ornamental. They're not really bathtubs. They're not soaking tubs.
0: Yeah,
1: that's
0: not going to work for me.
1: They're basically floors with a little bit of a gunnel that they call a bathtub, which is really a shower. So, I mean, if you're going to do a bathtub, you got to do a bathtub.
0: We don't have many bathtubs, but the ones we have are not for dogs.
1: Good. Okay, good. Just double. You know what I'm saying.
0: They could even be for a couple.
1: No. Now we're talking. Okay.
0: That's the decadence that we had to bring.
1: Okay, so you're able to do that.
0: Not every room, but there's a room called the studio
1: where
0: I pitched to Sarah that we should paint the floors high gloss white. You know, we have some traditional fabrics and stuff. It plays well with the other rooms in the building. But I wanted there to be a really sexy room for a young couple to come on their honeymoon. And the bathtub in the bedroom instead of the bathroom is sort of starts the party, if you know what I mean.
1: All right, so now the bedding, that's a given now because you can make a difference there. You have to make a difference in the bathroom, right? You absolutely have to make a difference with the lighting because any hotel designer that puts me in a room with mood lighting puts me in a bad room, in a bad mood because I want to have the option of how light or how dark the room is.
0: And that's a make or break thing. Either you have atmosphere or you don't because of lighting. Lighting is what gives you that or takes it away. And one huge hotel where I really hadn't, I always admire the lighting and I really hadn't expected it to be as good as it is atmospherically because of that, is the Wynn in Las Vegas.
1: Yeah.
0: Steve Wynn knows how to make lighting work for him.
1: Yeah, the Wynn.
0: Which is maybe a function of his being an art collector. Also, he's an expert at lighting and displaying his paintings.
1: And isn't it ironic for those people who don't know Steve Wynn that he's essentially blind? He cannot see. That is a fact.
0: Right.
1: So for a man who has clearly a disability with eyesight to be able to have an extensive world art collection and understand lighting in a hotel,
0: he's one of the most aesthetically enlightened people that I haven't met him. I don't know him, but I'm aware of that. And I hadn't remembered that point that you just made. You're right. The other thing about lighting, the lessons to be learned about great lighting these days are in the London clubs, 5 Hertford Street and Oswald's. And, you know, there are a bunch of eating clubs that have changed the entire cultural landscape of dining in London. And I wanted to bring some of that here. And a lot of that

0: to do with putting picture lights on pictures and having that deliver the lighting.
1: So the bottom line is you're able to turn around based on lighting, bedding, and dealing with the space you had in the bathrooms.
0: Thank you for noticing.
1: I had to notice. Because when you walk into a small bathroom, you go, okay, how have they made it better despite the space? Right?
0: Well, the other thing I would add to that is boat design. You know, they're
1: naval architects saved the day.
0: Yeah, incredibly beautiful sailboats with cramped, tiny bathrooms because they never can be. I mean, why? What else would they be? And you always feel like you're in the best design space in the world.
1: David Netto, the designer right here at the Hedges Inn right here in East Hampton. Thank you so much for joining us. And when we come back, more from East Hampton as Peter Greenberg Worldwide continues right after this.
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6: The State Board of Education has released details of an evidence-based funding plan to distribute $9.3 billion for public schools in the upcoming year. The total funding represents a $350 million increase over the previous year. Capital News Illinois is reporting that despite that increase, the adequacy gap in school funding is currently projected to grow to $6.8 billion. Fewer districts will be funded at or above 90% of their adequacy target in the next year. State Superintendent of Education Tony Sanders attributed the discrepancy to rising costs and a sharp falloff in recent years in certain contributing business tax revenues. Next, the Springfield Police Department has announced a suspension and demotion for a police sergeant arrested in Chatham for driving under the influence. Following the results of an internal investigation, officers Lindsay Carpenter was ordered to serve a 12-month probationary period as part of department discipline. Following the completion of a 30-day suspension, she will be reassigned to the rank of patrol officer. And finally, 1 week out from opening night, the 2026 Illinois State Fair's Twilight Parade Grand Marshal has been announced. In celebration of 100 years of traffic, the legendary Route 66 itself has been named the honorary Grand Marshal. The Centennial Interstate Road has been immortalized worldwide through literature and film and music and is central to the theme of this year's State Fair. The Twilight Parade opens the 2026 Illinois State Fair titled Miles of Smiles at 5:30 p.m. on Thursday, August 13th. Visit WMAY.com for more news. I'm Stan Anderson. Up next is your News Channel 20 Storm Team Forecast.
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11: Here is your updated News Channel 20 Storm Team forecast. A heat advisory continues until 7 p.m. tonight. Lows dip down to about 75 tonight under partly cloudy skies with a slight chance of thunderstorms, southerly winds 8 to 15 miles per hour. A blend of clouds and sun again tomorrow. High temperatures reach up to 93. I'm meteorologist Kara Foster on 97.7 and 970 WMAY, Springfield's News and Talk. Right now, 88.
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1: Peter Greenberg back with you as Peter Greenberg Worldwide continues from the hedges here in East Hampton, New York. Of course, you can always reach me. You know the drill in your sleep, but wake up and do it. Email me to peter@petergreenberg.com with your name, phone number. Don't forget the phone number, question or problem, and we will solve it right here on the air. I'm pleased to be joined by the executive editor at Forbes Travel Guide, Jen Kester. And of course, what's interesting about this particular place we're in right now, the hedges here in East Hampton, it is a sister hotel, the Colony in Palm Beach in Florida, that has been on your radar for a while too.
12: That's right. It's a very special hotel, and it actually won at our summit the Best Hotel Collaboration Award for all of the amazing partnerships that they do with everybody from Goop to local designers. It's pretty incredible how they do that.
1: And you mentioned collaboration, so let's get into that, because hotels now are becoming showplaces in that regard, right? They're not just like you check in and you check out and you have a bedroom. I mean, major brand upscale retailers and other service providers all of a sudden do pop-ups and they're all throughout the hotel, and their design all of a sudden gets infused into what you're experiencing.
12: It's more popular than ever before. And I think the reason why is that hotels realize that they can't just simply give you a place to sleep. They really have to deliver an experience. And of course, every hotel wants to do that, right?
1: So every hotel says we do that, but they don't.
12: Right. Yeah. So what they're doing is they're recruiting brands to help differentiate them in the marketplace and making sure that they're above their competitors. They grab this designer or whatever the case may be.
1: So I'm not just staying in the room, I'm staying in the Louis Vuitton room.
12: That's right.
1: Or I'm staying in the, you know, in the Mont Blanc suite.
12: Exactly.
1: I mean, and you see that, in fact, you're seeing it at airports, like in Doha, the airport in Qatar. I mean, their lounge is now a Louis Vuitton lounge.
12: That's right, with Yannick Galeno as the chef, and anything they can do to try to make it different and better.
1: And are guests demanding this now?
12: They are, because they are flocking to the hotels to get, for example, the Ritz-Carlton. They want the late checkout. Where? They want the latest.
1: See, that's luxury.
12: It is.
1: Right? I mean, I was at a hotel recently. I was booked in for 4 nights, but I didn't have to stay 4 nights. When I went to check out, they wanted to charge me for leaving early. That's not luxury.
12: That is not luxury.
1: I mean, it's bad enough that you can't get late checkout when they charge you for leaving early. There's something wrong there. So what is changing in terms of traveler behavior that is driving this?
12: I think people feel more disconnected than ever before. You have AI, you have all of these factors, social media, and they're looking for real connections. So I think that's why they're looking for something real. Why they're even going in and doing the whole skillcation trend, where hotels are offering ways for people to learn hobbies.
1: Hands-on.
12: Yes. So, for example, the Broadmoor in Colorado Springs and Kohler in the American Club in Kohler, Wisconsin.
1: In Wisconsin, yeah.
12: Both of them had Mahjong retreats, so people could learn Mahjong at their properties. No, absolutely.
1: Well, I remember going to the Broadmoor where they taught me how to fly fish in their little lake. Yeah. I caught a tree. But I tried.
12: Yes.
1: Yeah. But it was part of the experience.
12: Absolutely.
1: And how fast can the hotels adapt to all this?
12: You know, it's something hotels have been doing in the background, but they're stressing it even more. I was just at the Rosewood in Tuscany, and they obviously have a very big food-centered program there. But in this skillcation trend, they are taking people out and bringing them foraging for truffles. So it's something they've always done.
1: Oh, what a tough ordeal. With the pigs or the dogs?
12: With the dogs. They were really cute.
1: Did you find any?
12: We found so many. We were tripping over truffles.
1: There's the name of a book right there. Tripping over truffles. You know, here at the Hedges, even though they're now doing some of those collaborations, they have a secret. It's a closet on the top of the stairs. It's called the pantry. And when you check in, they show it to you. They never should have shown it to me. Because when you open it up, which you can, it's accessible to you day and night, 24/7. You open it up, and what's there? Every best candy you've ever dreamed of, every best cookie, every best soda, popcorn. I mean, it was a Swedish fish festival. I mean, unbelievable. And you know what? That was essentially just part of the service, that other hotels have a mini bar mentality that doesn't go there.
12: Right. I think that is, it's such a simple thing to do, but it resonates with clients and guests.
1: It also resonated with my wife. I'm no longer allowed to go anywhere near the pantry unescorted. Just want to let you know that's my problem. But when you're looking to rate hotels and to see what they're doing, is that now part of the criteria?
12: Is what part of the criteria doing?
1: The collaborations and what they're doing in terms of all those extra services.
12: They're not part of the criteria, but it's something that we're looking carefully at. So that's why we did give that hotel collaboration award. Travel is changing, and it is no longer just solely one body, one hotel, one hospitality brand. So it's really about the guest experience and how can you make it so that it's interesting, that it is attractive, and will make you a destination.
1: In itself.
12: Absolutely.
1: You know, one, if it proves anything, it's one brand does not fit all.
12: That's right.
1: Everybody's doing something different, which makes it kind of fun. And it gives it a personality.
12: Yes.
1: Speaking of personality, it's Jen Kester, the executive editor at the Forbes Travel Guide. Jen, thanks so much for joining us. And when we come back, more from the Hedges Inn right here in East Hampton, with maybe a few items removed from the pantry, right after this.
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1: Peter Greenberg here and back with you from the hedges here in East Hampton as Peter Greenberg Worldwide continues. And of course, you know the drill. You can always reach me. Just email me, peter@petergreenberg.com with your name, phone number, question or problem. We will solve it right here on the air. You know, coming from East Hampton, there's so much history here. There's so much preservation work going on. The best person to talk about that is my next guest, Bradford Billet, the head of the East Hampton Foundation. How are you, sir?
22: Hi, how are you doing?
1: I'm doing just great.
22: Fantastic.
1: You know, people think of the Hamptons only as a luxury destination. They think of it as we have to go get an estimate for a Diet Coke. I understand that. But there's so much history here that needs to be preserved, and that's where you guys come in terms of making sure that you're not killed by growth, you're not killed by excessive development, and at the same time, you preserve what East Hampton's all about.
22: Sure. East Hampton Village Foundation was started about 5 years ago.
1: So you're relatively new.
22: Very new. We have several not-for-profits that do preservation, like the Historical Society. A lot of what we do and what we've done is we started 5 years ago. The mayor asked me to create this organization. Our first sort of order of business was to celebrate our centennial, which was a year late because of COVID, but we celebrated it nevertheless in 2021. We then turned our attention to renovating Herrick Park, which is the park in the middle of our beautiful village. We renovated it and raised several millions of dollars.
1: Okay, I got to ask the stupid question. How do you renovate a park?
22: Well, we replace a lot of the assets of the park. So
1: which
22: would be the tennis court, the softball field, the hardball field, so the baseball field. We also made it where it was ADA compliant. So we put new sidewalks in the park.
1: And ramps when necessary.
22: And ramps when necessary, as well as we created a multi-purpose field so that we can have a football game, a soccer game, a rugby game. The field that was there was not exactly a regulation, so we extended it a little bit. We put goalposts, so now we have...
1: Oh, you're not kidding.
22: We have high school games
1: there.
22: We have high school games there. We have middle school games there. So football's played. We have Little League that
1: and
22: is going to be using
1: And you have orthopedic surgeons
22: this.
1: There.
22: Exactly. So we actually have the artists and writers game every summer
1: here. I know.
22: Here.
1: Okay, let's explain that because that's got great history to it all by itself. So many of my friends play in that game.
22: Oh, wait, I expect you to be here this summer playing in the game.
1: If I'm invited, I'll be there.
22: Okay.
1: But explain the history of the game.
22: So we have, in East Hampton, there are a lot of artists and writers. In fact, I might actually even be on the writers team this year because I wrote a book, which will actually be out this summer, so I don't know.
1: So you qualify.
22: I qualify. I'm not sure if I'm going to be on the team or not. Last year, I was a referee with the mayor, and we had a great time refereeing.
1: You mean you're an umpire?
22: I was yes, thank you.
1: I have to help you out. You are not
22: a
1: referee.
22: You are absolutely correct. Thank you. I was an umpire and made some very close calls and had a lot of time.
1: Depending on the calls would determine whether or not you're invited back.
22: That's true. That is very true. I think one team really wants me back. I'm not sure the other one does. I'm not sure which one it was.
1: But when was this all started, the writers and artists game?
22: It's a not-for-profit that does it, and I believe it was started about 30 years ago. I think they celebrated their 30th year last year. So it's amazing. People come out, they raise money for very good charitable causes, but we have a lot more in East Hampton. We have a lot of things that the foundation has done that it doesn't make a difference who you are, whether you're a billionaire or somebody that just...
1: Or a millionaire.
22: Or a millionaire. Or someone that doesn't have a great big amount of money to dispose and buy some of your properties, but you can come to all of our events. We have free events throughout the year. This summer, we have events. We started something a couple of years ago where it's yoga on the beach. So every Thursday and Saturday morning at 8:30, East Hampton, Main Beach.
1: You see, in any other community, yoga on the beach would be at 6:30 in the morning. But here, it's much more reasonable at 8:30.
22: And I have a huge yoga following. We have literally hundreds of people coming out for yoga at 8:30 on Saturday and Thursday mornings. And last Saturday, as we have almost every Saturday since we started it in May, we have dolphins come out and start. They obviously love the energy of yoga, and they decide that they come in and they jump around. And so while doing yoga on the beach, you look at dolphins.
1: Now, if I hear a story that a dolphin did a downward dog, then we got a story.
22: You know, I don't know if they're doing downward dogs, but they're definitely jumping around. You know, I won't confirm this, but I think I've seen some yoga poses with those dolphins. We also have whales that will come in and give us a little show as well. So we do that.
1: And it's nice to know that the whales are back.
22: The whales are back. The dolphins are back. We have a lot of marine life. It's really beautiful.
1: If people want to contribute and get involved in the foundation, you have a website?
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1: Bradford Billet, he's the head of the East Hampton Foundation and soon to be an umpire at the big softball game coming up. 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
1: Peter Greenberg back with you from the Hedges Inn here in East Hampton in New York. Of course, you can always reach me. Just email me, peter@petergreenberg.com. You know the drill. Your name, your phone number, your question, your problem. We'll get right into it. Last week on the show, I was talking about the idea that some airlines are actually entertaining, which is like, oh my goodness, when will they stop, of charging you for the overhead bin space. That's right. Now, let's do a little history here. There's not a single airline that I know, based on the configuration of their planes, because they keep adding seats, that can handle, meaning where the overhead bins can handle, the number of carry-on bags brought on by each passenger, even if it was only one per passenger. So if you're not in boarding groups 1, 2, or 3, your bag ends up getting gate-checked, which defeats the whole purpose of the beginning. So now, the airline's always looking to ways to generate more revenue, thinking of adding a charge to reserve bin space. Good luck with that. Here's an email that we got from Elena, who heard the show and said, I'm just waiting for the airline to install a 25-cent fee to use the bathroom. Well, Elena, guess what? Michael O'Leary, who runs Ryanair, the low-cost, low-fare carrier in England, actually came up with that idea, along with something else, SRO. That's right. He wanted to sell standing room only seats on his flights, right? Putting in overhead rails and strap hangers. Well, with all puns intended, that didn't fly because the safety official said not approved. So that didn't fly. And the pay toilet didn't fly either, simply because it became a civil rights issue. How many fights would be breaking out with people not having correct change? So for the moment, at least, Elena, I can at least hold your hand and say, guess what? Not going to happen anytime soon. And here's an email from another Steve who writes, my wife and I had a flight booked from Minneapolis, St. Paul to Portland for July 13th, just a couple of weeks ago, with a takeoff time of 11 a.m. At about 5 a.m., we received a message that they'd canceled the flight and had rebooked us for a flight departing at 6:34 p.m. This resulted in a delay of over 7.5 hours. At the airport, I was informed that the cancellation was due to a flight crew problem. Are we entitled to any compensation? This was Delta Airlines. Well, I have a question to ask you first before I answer your question, Steve, and that is, when you got that message at 5 in the morning, how did you respond? Did you pick up the phone and call Delta and see if you could get rebooked on an earlier flight? Or did you just say, okay, that's all my choice, I guess I'll just go out to the airport and wait? Which one did you do? Something tells you took that 6:34 p.m. flight. Then, the most interesting thing is when you finally engaged in a conversation, you said it only happened when you got to the airport, that the cancellation was due to a flight crew issue. Guess what? That comes under the umbrella of a responsible operational control issue of the airline itself. This came under the airline's control. It wasn't weather. It wasn't an act of God. It was basically they screwed up. And it would be no different than having a mechanical or missing a tire. And the answer is they are due some compensation for you, especially if you were waiting that many hours. Did they offer you, now did you go right to the airport and wait? Or did you leave from your house 7 hours later? If it was the former, then they owed you some food. They offered you anything. You know, now normally what airlines do, because they're not forced to do it, there's no passenger bill of rights, unfortunately. They'll give you a coupon, usually for $12, that gets you basically what? An Auntie Anne's pretzel. Wow. That's not food, with all due respect to Auntie Anne's pretzels, which I love, by the way, but you get the point. That's not adequate compensation. So answer that question first. But once they make the announcement or they tell you it was due to a flight crew issue, did you get the first and last name of the person who told you that, their title? Or was this some guy named Vern at the airport? When these things happen, folks, you need to be good reporters. You need to take down details, names, titles, dates, so that you have some standing when it comes to that big word that starts with a C called compensation. Otherwise, you're just standing in a long line, and maybe or maybe not, you get the $12 pretzel coupon, which doesn't exactly solve your problem. And here's an email from Stan who writes, I'm looking to book a trip to Australia and New Zealand from Philadelphia next January 27. I'm trying to book on American, and the outbound flight would be Philadelphia to LAX, LAX to Sydney. Return flight would be Auckland to DFW and DFW to Philadelphia. Ideally, we'd like to book the domestic flights in main cabin and the overseas flights in business, but can't seem to figure out a way to do the same record locator, even if I book multi-city. If I book separate one-way flights, my understanding is that we'd need to reclaim luggage and recheck in. Okay, first of all, Are you trying to do this online? Please tell me no. And you said you called AA, but they said it can't be done? I disagree. Call a travel agent or a travel advisor. This is an easy, solvable situation. Okay, Stan, you can do it, right? Basically, it's the same record locator, but you're traveling in a different class of service. You can do that. Now, what happens, though, and this is the dangerous part, is when you do that, it breaks up the fare calculation on the flight. And you may end up paying a full fare, coach fare, just to be able to fly business on the other flights. For my money, my guess is you're going to have to be buying two round-trip tickets, one between Philadelphia and LAX, or a multi-city ticket, Philadelphia, LAX, DFW to Philadelphia, and then a second ticket, LAX to Sydney, Auckland to Dallas. So check that out. But at the very least, talk to a travel advisor on this. It can be done. That music means you're out of time for the entire show. Lots of people to thank. Amanda Morris, our producer, Jeff Ryder doing the boards, Sophie Chatovert, and of course, the inimitable Bruce Siegel and the staff here at the Hedges in East Hampton. Thanks so much for having us. We'll see you next week, everyone, from another location somewhere around the world. Bye-bye, everybody.
6: 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Have a travel question or problem? 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
11: ABC News, I'm Chuck Sievertson. More calls for Ohio Republican Congressman Max Miller to drop out of his reelection race. He denies allegations of abuse. ABC's Stephen Portnoy in Washington.
12: Ohio Republican Senator Bernie Moreno, who is the father of Miller's ex-wife, is among the political leaders of Ohio who called for Miller to drop out. Miller insisted in an interview last week that he still believes he has the support of the voters in his district, which runs from the outer suburbs of Cleveland south down to the towns of Medina and Wooster, Ohio.
11: Moderate Democrats announcing a major ad campaign targeting the Democratic Socialists of America. Progressive Democrats are responding, including New York Congresswoman Alexandria Ocasio-Cortez.
26: We believe in respecting the outcomes of elections and governing democratically.
11: AOC on ABC's This Week. Remains of the two pilots killed in the Friday crash of a firefighting helicopter in Utah have been recovered. This is ABC News. New warnings about the rising number of deadly flesh-eating bacteria cases this year. Health officials have this warning to visitors, primarily to the Gulf Coast, says ABC News medical contributor Dr. Alok Patel.
27: If you have an open wound and you go into the sea, also remember that that water is not clean, and bacteria such as this can cause severe infections.
11: Serious infections can also result from eating raw or undercooked shellfish from water where the bacteria are found. Alleged misuse of phlox, usually on streetlights, bridges, and highways, getting attention in Georgia, says ABC's Olivia Rubin.
28: Six former Savannah Police Department employees, including four officers, are now under criminal investigation after being fired for allegedly misusing controversial surveillance cameras made by the company Flock. The employees allegedly using the system to make personal searches involving family and acquaintances.
11: ABC's Olivia Rubin. Chuck Sievertson, ABC News.
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3: The Springfield Police Department has unveiled its Public Transparency Dashboard. The Transparency Board web portal is designed to provide the Springfield community with information relating to police activity throughout the city within configurable parameters. The dashboard is additionally intended to provide accountability information on use of force incidents and internal affairs investigations, but at time of release, those sections of the Transparency Dashboard remained under development. In other news, on Friday morning, Illinois Democrats announced the speaker for this year's Illinois Democratic County Chairs Brunch. The annual meal set on Governor's Day of the State Fair will feature remarks from U.S. Senator from Massachusetts and one-time presidential hopeful Elizabeth Warren. It will also highlight the career of outgoing senior senator for Illinois, Dick Durbin. Governor's Day of the Illinois State Fair is scheduled for Wednesday, August 19th. For more of Springfield's news and talk, you can visit WMAY.com. I'm Stan Anders, and up next is your News Channel 20 Storm Team Forecast.
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17: Here is your updated News Channel 20 Storm Team forecast. A heat advisory continues until 7 p.m. tonight. Lows dip down to about 75 tonight under partly cloudy skies, with a slight chance of thunderstorms, southerly winds 8 to 15 miles per hour. A blend of clouds and sun again tomorrow. High temperatures reach up to 93. I'm meteorologist Kara Foster on 97.7 and 970 WMAY, Springfield's News and Talk. Right now, 88.
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1: Welcome. It is the Ben Ferguson Show. It is so nice to have you with us. There was an extremely important meeting in Washington, D.C. It was about the terrorist organization, the Muslim Brotherhood. And the Muslim Brotherhood, it was about how and why they're a threat in this country, how they're growing in this country, and what the American people needed to understand about the Muslim Brotherhood. Well, what was even more shocking than the hearing itself is the fact that this hearing, not a single Democrat elected official attended it. That's right. This was a simple national security hearing exposing the Muslim Brotherhood's efforts, in their words, to undermine the United States of America. And the stunning testimony that came from the witnesses was not political either. So why did Democrats decide to just refuse to show up? Why did they literally run away from a national security hearing about terrorists undermining America? Why would you miss a hearing that deals with ISIS and Al-Qaeda and their connections to the Muslim Brotherhood? Now, these are all questions that should be asked. Fox News Channel put it this way when they were reporting on the, well, Democrats boycotting the meeting.
2: It was Republican Senator Ted Cruz who decided to call this hearing today to take a look at the impacts of Muslim Brotherhood networks here in the U.S. But as you mentioned, we are expecting all five Democrats on this Senate committee to boycott this hearing today because they say it's just going to be used to scapegoat all Muslims. These are the five Democrats we're talking about here on the Senate Judiciary Subcommittee on Federal Courts. Senator Sheldon Whitehouse, Senator Richard Blumenthal, Senator Maisa Hirono, Senator Alex Padilla, and Senator Peter Welch. None of them are expected to participate today.
1: None of them did participate. They all refused to show up. Now, there were counterterrorism experts that testified, and I'm going to play some of that for you coming up in a moment. But the question you're probably asking yourself right now is, what was the reason for them not showing up? What could the fallout have been if they did hear the testimony? Well, let's take a look at one of the biggest elections that just took place. We now know that more than $115,000 that was given to Abdul El Said, yeah, the guy running for the Democratic nomination in Michigan, came from individuals who have direct ties to terrorist organizations. According to a Fox News review of campaign finance records, Al Said's campaign received more than $115,000 from at least 41 individuals who worked for, previously worked for, or have held leadership positions with the Council on American Islamic Relations, known as CARE. That, by the way, is a terrorist organization. And that immediately raises some very serious questions, because we're not talking about one random donor who happened to write a $100 check. We're talking about more than 40 people connected professionally or through leadership positions to the same organization, contributing collectively more than $115,000. Now, before I give you even more of this shocking news, I want to take a moment. I want to ask you to join me in prayer for the people that are suffering right now in Israel. The headlines, they move on, but the heartache and terror do not. Iran and its terrorist proxies, they're continuing to target Israel. Hezbollah continues to attack it in the north, forcing families to live under constant threat. Israel is not only defending her people, she is standing on the front lines against terror that threatens us all. And even when the news crews leave, the International Fellowship of Christians and Jews, they remain. Every day, they are on the ground providing life-saving aid. Near Israel's border with Lebanon, Hezbollah drones recently struck the home of Yelena. She was unfortunately widowed earlier this year. She's now living alone, and she was trapped inside by the blast. Now, thankfully, she was not injured, but she remains displaced. As she described it, it's hard these days, but I don't want to leave. And why should she have to? as Christians were called to stand with God's people and pray for those defending Israel and protecting the freedoms that we all hold so dear. So I want you to join me and the International Fellowship of Christians and Jews in praying for peace of Jerusalem and for the soldiers, their families, and the civilians carrying the burden of this fight right now. If you want to know who to pray for and what is needed right now in prayer, go to prayifcj.org. That's pray, P-R-A-Y, ifcj.org, and join me in praying for the people of Israel. All right, I want to get back to this report. Again, massive amounts of money coming in to the Democrat campaign of a man who says, again, this is a man, you're going to hear his name for a while, Al-Sayed, okay? He is the Democratic nominee now. Now, according to the report, donors included people who have served as CARES National Board Chair, National Board Treasurer, and National Vice Chair, as well as officials associated with CARE chapters across the country. Now, one CARE Michigan board member identified in the report contributed $11,600. And here's another extraordinary connection. One of the CareLink donors is Al Said's father-in-law. He has also been a major financial supporter of a super PAC backing Al Said. So the question is actually not just who donated. The bigger question is, what political network is linking up behind the Democratic nominee for Senate in Michigan, and why? And why are they directly connected to terrorists? Well, CARE, they've got a massive controversial history. And you deserve to understand it, by the way, because the media refuses to tell you the story. So I'm going to do this, all right? CARE has been designated in several different states as a terrorist organization. And in other parts of the world, they have declared them terrorists as well. Now, right now, the Trump administration is actually looking at designating CARE as a terrorist organization from the United States federal government. All right, that's something you need to understand. Now, CARE has repeatedly and emphatically denied allegations that it, quote, supports terrorism. But CARE's history includes a significant episode involving one of the most important terrorist financing prosecutions in American history. The fact is this. In 2007, federal prosecutors named CARE as a unindicted co-conspirator in the Holy Land Foundation terrorism financing case. Again, what they were saying is they were laundering money to the terrorists. The Holy Land Foundation case itself, by the way, was enormously consequential. The Justice Department prosecuted the Holy Land Foundation and its leaders for providing financial support to Hamas, which the United States had designated as a terrorist organization as well. And in 2008, a federal grand jury convicted the Holy Land Foundation and five of its leaders on charges involving material support to Hamas, and they went to jail for a very long time. Now, the Justice Department's words after the verdict were unforgettable, saying, quote, money is the lifeblood of terrorism. Well, welcome to CARE and the organization. They understand that as well. Now, to be clear, this was a federal terrorism financing prosecution, and it actually ended with real convictions. All right, I want to play for you just some of what was heard at this hearing. Again, the Democrats weren't there. The Republicans were, but this is testimony that every American needs to hear. All right, I want to get some of your phone calls in here on this as well. So we're going to open up the PatriotMobile.com phone lines, 1-800-474-9732. 1-800-474-9732. 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We'll get your phone calls and hear your reaction to all of this. Quick break. Ben Ferguson Show. More after this.

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13: All right, welcome back. It is the Ben Ferguson Show. It is so nice to have you with us. If you just joined us, we're talking about a very important hearing in the Senate that took place. Democrats boycotted it because they did not want you to actually hear. And they didn't want to be held accountable for the witness testimony, what they were being told about the Muslim Brotherhood, a terrorist organization, and their activities in the United States of America. Now, the testimony is real and it's shocking. And I want you to hear what was said as Senator Ted Cruz chaired the hearing.
14: Does Abdul El-Sayed's candidacy for senator in Michigan concern you?
15: Yes, sir, it does.
14: Why is that?
15: Well, to begin with, I look at the connections that his father-in-law, Chukwuka Taib, has to Brotherhood-linked groups. This includes being the president at one time of CARE Michigan, also his presence on the Islamic Society of North America Founders Committee, which is only for those most exclusively devoted to ISNA and provides significant amounts of funding. There are other known Brotherhood members on that committee. I would also look at El Sayed's ties to a group called M-Gage, which purports to be a Muslim sort of get-out-the-vote or candidate recruitment organization, but it has close ties to CARE. It was created by a former CARE member who at one time was on a terror watch list and was also a consultant to convicted terrorist Samuel Arian.
14: Do you believe the Islamic Society of North America, or ISNA, is an ongoing part of the Muslim Brotherhood network in the United States?
15: Yes, sir, I do. There were some HLF documents that reflected hesitation by the Brotherhood that they thought perhaps they were losing control of ISNA at one point, but they appear to have rectified that. As far as I can tell, there are still individuals associated with the Muslim Brotherhood who are in high leadership positions with that organization, and they have never repudiated their ties to the organization.
16: Trial.
14: Ahmad Awad is still the executive director of CARE today. Is that right?
17: He is.
14: So when CARE tells this Congress it has no ties to Hamas, the documented record says otherwise. Is that correct?
17: That is correct.
14: Agent Burns, if you were still an active FBI agent today, with the evidence you developed in the Holy Land Foundation prosecution, would CARE be on your list of organizations warranting further investigation?
17: It would.
14: This is a letter that I sent to the FBI requesting the release of non-classified materials seized during the 2004 search of Ismail El-Baradei.

0: were, as seen in exhibits that were put forth in the Holy Land Foundation trial, groundbreaking in the understanding of this Muslim Brotherhood and Hamas network here. And they are key to understanding the extent and scope of this network.
1: And am I correct that CARE showed up during the search of al-Barassi's home and attempted to obstruct the seizure of the documents?
0: Yes, sir, they did.
1: If the FBI released the non-classified documents tomorrow from the search, would the public understand this network better than it does today?
0: I believe that the release of those documents, which would provide the ability for those of us who understand this network to conduct a full analysis, that we could use that to provide education to the general public about what this network really is.
1: All right, Mr. Scheidler, let's turn to you. How long have you studied the history and activities of the Muslim Brotherhood?
2: Since about 2007, 2008, actually with the rise of the Holy Land Foundation trial, it really piqued my interest, and it's fair to say it changed my entire career trajectory.
1: Do you believe that there is a Muslim Brotherhood branch operating in the United States?
2: Yes.
1: Are there ever instances where the Brotherhood groups engage in America in acts of violence?
2: Yes, there are. I would include individuals associated with Brotherhood-linked mosques who have engaged in acts of terrorism. I would include individuals associated with Muslim students' associations, dozens of which have committed acts of terrorism. I would also include the role in the promotion of rioting and civil disorder conducted by groups like Students for Justice in Palestine and the Palestinian Youth Movement.
1: What you've described is exactly why I introduced the Stop Funders Act, which would add rioting to the RICO predicate offenses so that the Justice Department can reach the entities that fund and coordinate these riots. Do Brotherhood groups in America also participate in electoral and coalition politics?
2: Yes, sir, they do.
1: Is that consistent with the Tom Keene framework described in the explanatory memorandum, working through existing institutions rather than displacing them?
2: Yes, sir. As you described, it is a process of settlement by which they are creating and seizing control of institutions, which they can then use to continue to build their efforts.
1: Being with us today, and thank you for your work confronting the contemporary Muslim Brotherhood network in court. The historical record is damning, but I'd like to turn to what's being done about it today. The Muslim Brotherhood's ties to terrorism are ongoing today, not just historical. Is that right?
3: Yes, that's right.
1: And yet, Brotherhood groups still meet with members of Congress and are treated as a civil rights organization. Is that right?
3: Yes.
1: In your litigation work, have you found that Brotherhood-affiliated entities share leadership, funding, or infrastructure across organizations that hold themselves out to the public as separate and unrelated?
3: That's correct. For example, the Islamic Association for Palestine, after it was shut down, after being sued and a judgment of $156 million entered against it, shut down with the same leaders and created a new organization called American Muslims for Palestine. Another example is CARE and its relationship with the Washington Trust Foundation. The Washington Trust Foundation is actually, back in 1994, it was originally incorporated as CARE. And now the Washington Trust Foundation serves essentially as a real estate holding entity that, per its own 990s, exists for the purpose of supporting the CARE Foundation today.
1: Well, and that's why I introduced the Sponsor Act, which would hold tax-exempt fiscal sponsors liable for what their sponsored entities do. The loopholes and the manipulation of our tax code needs to end. Ms. Klapach, since approximately 2022, have state and federal grant programs become a primary source of financial support for significant portions of the CARE ecosystem?
3: That's correct. I believe it was about $54 million in federal grant money was received by CARE California. There has been testimony in other Senate Judiciary subcommittees relating to that funding and CARE's misuse of that funding.
1: You mentioned CARE California. In 2024 IRS filings, CARE California reported distributing more than $4 million in sub.

0: grants to 39 other organizations. Is that right?
1: Yes.
0: Roughly 185,000 of that went to California chapters of the Muslim American Society, an organization that George Washington University's program on extremism identifies as a brotherhood legacy group. Is that right?
1: That's right. And federal prosecutors also called the Muslim American Society the overt arm of the Muslim Brotherhood in the United States.
2: Now, again, you ask yourself the simple question. How is it possible that Democrats would not show up for this type of national security event? The answer, unfortunately, is pretty clear. The reason why they didn't show up is because they know the same people that were being named at this hearing are the donors that are giving money to their candidates that are winning elections and reelections. That is why everybody should be concerned. And the Democrats are more than willing to put your national security at risk, stand with terrorists and terrorist funders instead of telling the truth, which is they have no place in their party. 1-800-474-9732. 1-800-474-9732. The PatriotMobile.com phone lines are open. We'll get your phone calls and hear your reaction to all of this. Quick break. Ben Ferguson Show. More after this.
3: The State Board of Education has released details of an evidence-based funding plan to distribute $9.3 billion for public schools in the upcoming year. The total funding represents a $350 million increase over the previous year. Capital News Illinois is reporting that despite that increase, the adequacy gap in school funding is currently projected to grow to $6.8 billion. Fewer districts will be funded at or above 90% of their adequacy target in the next year. State Superintendent of Education Tony Sanders attributed the discrepancy to rising costs and a sharp falloff in recent years in certain contributing business tax revenues. Next, the Springfield Police Department has announced a suspension and demotion for a police sergeant arrested in Chatham for driving under the influence. Following the results of an internal investigation, Officer Lindsay Carpenter was ordered to serve a 12-month probationary period as part of department discipline. Following the completion of a 30-day suspension, she will be reassigned to the rank of patrol officer. And finally, 1 week out from opening night, the 2026 Illinois State Fair's Twilight Parade Grand Marshal has been announced. In celebration of 100 years of traffic, the legendary Route 66 itself has been named the honorary Grand Marshal. The Centennial Interstate Road has been immortalized worldwide through literature and film and music and is central to the theme of this year's State Fair. The Twilight Parade opens the 2026 Illinois State Fair titled Miles of Smiles at 5:30 p.m. on Thursday, August 13th. Visit WMAY.com for more news. I'm Stan Anderson. Up next is your News Channel 20 Storm Team Forecast.
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7: Here is your updated News Channel 20 Storm Team forecast. A heat advisory continues until 7 p.m. tonight. Lows dip down to about 75 tonight under partly cloudy skies with a slight chance of thunderstorms, southerly winds 8 to 15 miles per hour. A blend of clouds and sun again tomorrow. High temperatures reach up to 93. I'm meteorologist Kara Foster on 97.7 and 970 WMAY, Springfield's News and Talk. Right now, it's 88 degrees.
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2: Show. I want you to understand the magnitude of what we're learning about the organized legal resistance to President Donald Trump. I'm talking about liberal AGs conspiring to go after Donald Trump with lawfare months before he became president yet again. Now, Democrats, not only they spend years telling Americans that Donald Trump was a threat to democracy, they also told you elections were sacred. They told you voters must be respected. And they told you that when the American people speak at the ballot box, especially if it's for a Democrat, then you must accept the results. But apparently, Democrat attorney generals around the country, they didn't see any of it that way. In fact, they were preparing for something very different. In the new shocking allegations, months before Americans voted in the 2024 presidential election, Democrat attorney generals conspired together on how they would fight a second Trump administration in court if he won. Now, I want you to think about the significance of that. Donald Trump hadn't won yet. Kamala Harris hadn't lost yet. In fact, Joe Biden was still the nominee. The American people hadn't cast their ballots, even early voting yet. And Trump hadn't even taken the oath of office. Now, not only that, but Donald Trump hadn't signed a single executive order because Joe Biden was still the president. And Democrat attorney general said, hold on a second. We got to get ready to tie up Trump if he wins with a full out legal war. Now, this isn't speculation after the fact. We now know this is what was really going on. The Democrat Attorney General's Association itself later highlighted reporting that Democratic governors and attorney generals had spent months strategizing about how to respond to a potential second Trump administration. For example, the New York Attorney General, Letitia James, has said that attorney generals began meeting before the election to discuss fighting Donald Trump in his second term. And after Trump won, according to subsequent reporting now, Democrat AGs dramatically intensified their coordination. In other words, they were ready. And boy, did they use it. Donald Trump, they said, you know what? He takes office January 20th. And the lawsuits, well, they started flying one after another. Executive orders, federal funding, immigration, environmental regulations, government restructuring, federal employees, education, health policy, even elections and tariffs. Whatever the policy fight was, the Democrat attorney generals turned to the courtroom and they made that into their battlefield. And by April the 1st of 2026, the Democrat Attorney General's Association proudly announced something extraordinary. Democrat attorney generals had collectively filed their 100th lawsuit against the Trump administration. This is lawfare, and they were celebrating it. 100 lawsuits, not in 4 years, just over a year into Trump's second term. And their own political organization celebrated it. And by the way, they were wasting your tax dollars because you're the one paying the legal fees. So I think Americans are entitled to ask this question. At what point does legitimate constitutional oversight become organized political lawfare? because the attorney generals absolutely have a constitutional role. If a president exceeds his authority, states have the right to challenge the federal government. Now, Republican attorney generals did that with Barack Obama, and they did it with Joe Biden. But the difference here is this. Democrat attorney generals did it during Trump's first administration. That is the part of the American system. But this is where it becomes so much different the second time. They were already conspiring. They were already preparing the legal machinery before Trump had even been elected, before you had even been able to cast your vote. They didn't know what actions President Trump would ultimately take. It didn't matter. They didn't know precisely what regulations would be issued. Again, it didn't matter. They didn't know which executive orders would survive the internal policy process. And yet again, it didn't matter. They knew one thing. If Trump won, they were going to be ready to sue him to stop him in court on anything he did. In other words, they said, if the American people choose Trump, we're going to undermine the will of the people. We're going to undermine their vote. We're going to undermine the country. We're going to undermine free and fair elections. We're going to undermine it all to stop the agenda that the American people actually voted for. That is what all of this coordination was really all about. Which brings me to the big point here. This wasn't merely a reaction to something Trump did. This was a setup of a resistance infrastructure weaponizing our government through the Democratic Party and the attorney generals to stop the will of the people. Democrats spent 4 years saying Republicans need to respect election results. Okay, well, Donald Trump won the election in 2024. He wins the Electoral College. He wins the popular vote. Republicans win control of Congress. The voters gave Trump another term. They gave him a mandate. And what did they do? The Democratic Attorney General said, we're waiting at the courthouse door and we're going to stop everything you want to do that the American people voted for. Now, Democrat AGs have won injunctions and other favorable rulings in many of these cases early on. Much of it, by the way, is then overturned by the other courts after they get out of the activist judge's way. And then Democrats are now saying they're never going to stop. This is their new policy. They want to freeze anybody out who is elected by the American people they don't agree with. I want you to hear what Senator Ted Cruz had to say about all of this and what a threat this is truly to this country and our democracy in general. That's who he is. Finally, I want to get to this other story, and it deals with AGs conspiring to go after Donald Trump's months ahead of his reelect. Let's tell people what we found out.
9: Well, another story that broke, it's headlined, Democrat AGs plan to sue Trump nearly 7 months before he was reelected.
2: There it is.
9: Nearly two dozen state attorneys general banded together as early as April 2024 to plot litigation against President Donald Trump long before he was reelected, according to a confidential document obtained by the Center Square. The document was signed approximately 3 months before President Joe Biden exited from the race and Vice President Kamala Harris became the Democratic nominee for president. It was signed nearly 7 months before Trump was reelected by 2.3 million more votes than Harris, almost 9 months before he was inaugurated. State attorneys general have sued the Trump administration nearly 100 times since January 2025. The coordinated effort appears to have a nickname, quote, the Project for Federal Accountability. Not all of the lawsuits have been joined by each attorney general, and some offices take a lead on different cases. At the last count, California Attorney General Rob Bonta has participated in 82 lawsuits. Colorado Attorney General Phil Weiser has joined at least 75 lawsuits. Washington State Attorney General Brown has joined 70 lawsuits. Arizona Attorney General Chris Mays has joined 46 lawsuits. At a news conference on Tuesday, Bonta stated the lawsuits are apolitical. Yeah, right. He announced the lawsuits have cost California taxpayers $19 million, wow, and he will continue to file them as needed. If Trump doesn't want to get sued, all he has to do is follow the law, Bonta said. I don't think our cases are likely to be dismissed. Trump shows no sign of slowing down, so we will continue to sue him. This is an example where the deep state and the Democrat machine, that they like to talk about, we support democracy. They beat their chest. We're for democracy.
2: Yeah, yeah.
9: Today's Democrats hate democracy. And I don't mean to be provocative in that statement. But if they actually respected democracy, they would say, you know what? The voters get to choose who the president's going to be. We're going to have an election November 2024, and they're going to choose either Donald Trump or initially it was Joe Biden. But then when they realized Joe Biden was deep into dementia and was no longer capable of winning, they threw Joe Biden overboard. They tossed him into a shark pit and immediately inserted Kamala Harris, who nobody had voted for.
2: Yep.
9: And when Trump won, they do not care. They're using lawfare to destroy him. And understand, these Democrat AGs joined together to do so 7 months before he was elected president because they don't care what the voters say. They want power, and they're willing to abuse the system to get it.
2: So how big of a deal is this moving into the midterms? It's a massive deal. You need to know exactly who's on the ballot. You need to understand what the Democrats are going to continue to do moving forward. They've made it clear lawfare is part of their strategy. They've made it clear that they're going to continue to elect and they're going to continue to reelect any individual that's willing to use their position of power to silence and shut down the American people and their will. Make no mistake, this isn't just an attack on Donald Trump. This is an attack on the American voter. And what the Democrats are now saying is, if an American voter votes for someone they don't like, not only will they go after that person, but they will go after their agenda using lawfare. They will do whatever they can to stop the will of the American people. This is so much bigger than Donald Trump. This is about America's freedom and democracy and the will of the people being silenced by radicals on the left who are abusing their power each and every day. Quick break. Ben Ferguson Show. Much more coming up.

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11: Welcome back. It is the Ben Ferguson Show. It is so nice to have you with us. We had an election. It was a big one that happened around the country, and it was a primary that was going to tell us what was coming moving forward with the Democratic Party. Well, the Democratic Party, my friends, it is dead. They have been taken over by the Communist Socialist Marxists. Some call them the DSA, the Democratic Socialists of America. But to be clear, they're not socialists. They're communists. They are Marxists. And now we know how much the Democratic Party was afraid of them. We now have learned that the establishment Democrats spent more than $63.9 million trying to take down Mohammed Abdul El-Sayed. Yes, the radical extremist Marxists of the Democratic Party. The Democrats in Washington spent over $60 million in support of Representative Haley Stevens and her bid for the U.S. Michigan Senate nomination in the Democratic Party, and it still wasn't enough. Now, the takeaway is this. The Democratic Party is dead. They have completely been overrun by the Marxists, socialists, and the communists. And this primary picking is getting worse, not better, for Democratic candidates, even those that were extreme progressives. They have been replaced by the radical Marxists, the communists, who are saying that America is evil, that America is a place that should not be celebrated, that America is a country that needs to, in essence, be overthrown from within. The candidates that are winning the primaries now are the ones that say get rid of the Supreme Court or get rid of the presidency or get rid of Congress. Certainly they're in favor of getting rid of law and order. Now, this radical agenda of Abdul El-Sayed and many others are seeing a record amount of outside spending coming in to try to stop them. And it is not working at all. And that's why Democrats are freaking out. Now, Stevens has seen a majority of ad support targeting the primary, 63.9 million. 78% of all spending targeting the primary went towards supporting Haley Stevens against El-Sayed. He has seen 7.5 million in ad support. That is nothing compared to the $63.9 million that was spent to support Stevens. This is truly incredible. Now, the pro-Israel organization AIPAC spent the most of any group backing Stevens, with more than $30 million in spending over the past year. That funding came via United Democracy Project, doubling the amount it spent to defeat former Democratic Representative Jamal Bowman of New York in 2024, just to put it in perspective. Now, Stevens' bid was heavily supported also by the leadership of the Democratic Party. That's the second takeaway. The Senate Minority Leader Chuck Schumer, for example, was all in. The New York Times wrote in June that Schumer had asked party donors to support Stevens heavily, calling her the, quote, strongest candidate, and spawned efforts giving her a sizable edge from big spending Democratic donors. Well, in spite of the record spending, Stevens could not match El-Sayed on the campaign trail and what he was selling. The public health officials toured the state with a cast of far-left supporters, including Hassan Piker, who literally said that America deserved 9/11. And that played well in the minority Muslim community all across the state of Michigan. You add on top of that Vermont Senator Bernie Sanders coming in, New York Representative AOC, and that was the trifecta of the radical left taking over. Now, El-Sayed also brought in more contributions to his own campaign than Stevens. The preliminary FEC reports show that El-Sayed raised about $14.4 million to Stevens' $9.9. The enthusiasm from Democratic Socialists of America aligned activists delivered one of the most stunning upsets in Democratic politics history of our lifetime. So what is the warning from this? Well, the warning to Michigan voters who now face the choice between El-Sayed in a Republican nominee, a hardcore conservative, in Mike Rogers. Now, Democrats, they're all falling in line now because they're terrified of being against El-Sayed. They don't care what he says at this point. Schumer and Stevens have already both publicly backed him in their statements, saying that they cannot wait for the Democrats to win in November. Abdul El-Sayed has run an energetic campaign that inspired thousands of Michiganders across the state with a clear focus on lowering costs and standing up for working families. Democrats are united by a common purpose, quote, putting a check on Donald Trump by defeating his Republican enablers and taking back the Senate. We look forward to working with Abdul and Democrats across Michigan to win the seat in November, is a statement from the Democratic Senatorial Campaign Committee. That's the same committee that put together tens of millions of dollars to try to beat El Saeed, because even they knew he was a radical. Now, this wasn't the only election that should raise eyebrows. Representative Sri Thanadar also lost the Michigan primary to a socialist state lawmaker. Now, Sri lost this primary race in an even more progressive foe that said, oh, no, I'm crazier than you are. You may remember Sri from TV. This is one of the most crazy elected Democrats in America. But the Democratic Socialists found someone even more progressive. So what is the takeaway? It is this. The Democratic Party has lost total control of their party. They are now being run by the socialists, the Marxists, and the communists. And get ready, America, because many of these people I'm talking about now are going to actually be in Congress casting votes to destroy America. And that's why we all need to be paying attention to this. Quick break. Ben Ferguson Show. Much more coming up.

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2: ABC News, I'm Chuck Sievertson. Iran-backed Houthi rebels claiming responsibility for a deadly attack on a Saudi oil facility in a Yemeni Red Sea port, killing at least seven people. ABC's Marcus Moore.
3: Iran now making new demands on the U.S., including lifting the naval blockade and withdrawing American forces from around Iran.
2: Moore calls for Ohio Republican Congressman Max Miller to drop out of his reelection race. He denies allegations of abuse. Moderate Democrats announcing a major ad campaign targeting the Democratic Socialists of America. Progressive Democrats responding, including New York Congresswoman Alexandria Ocasio-Cortez. ABC's Stephen Portnoy in Washington.
4: AOC saying that life and the time she spent on the workplace of Capitol Hill has given her a little bit of pause. She even said that some of the rhetoric that progressives used during the pandemic has not aged well.
2: Remains of the two pilots killed in the Friday crash of a firefighting helicopter in Utah have been recovered. This is ABC News. The alleged leader of an Irish organized crime gang has been extradited to Ireland from Dubai today, accused of running an international drug smuggling and money laundering empire. Ongoing concerns about the salmonella outbreak in more than two dozen states. The Ag Department says meat products that contain recalled jalapenos were sold at Kroger, Walmart, Albertsons, and other grocery stores. This after the lettuce recall linked to a parasitic stomach bug. ABC News medical contributor, Dr. Ilak Patel.
5: When in doubt, buy frozen vegetables or cook them to make sure that you are reducing your risk of getting this nasty stomach bug.
2: In the curious but skeptical department, this from ABC's Stephanie Officer.
6: A Gallup survey found about one in five U.S. adults in the past year looked for financial advice from artificial intelligence. But fewer than 3 in 10 adults overall admit they have any confidence in AI's fiscal expertise. The survey was conducted in partnership with financial services firm Edward Jones.
2: Chuck Sievertson, ABC News.
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12: 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The dashboard is additionally intended to provide accountability information on use of force incidents and internal affairs investigations, but at time of release, those sections of the transparency dashboard remained unveiled.